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1: A nice weekend off as we got to sit atop the AFC North and watch everybody else struggle over the weekend. But now it's Wednesday and it's time to go again. Your Cleveland Browns, week five, on the road to take on the New York Jets. And we preview it on the Cleveland Browns preview show on the University Hospitals Cleveland Browns Radio Network. Good evening, friends. Ken Carmen alongside of Gerard Jerry. Gerard, good evening to you, my friend.
2: Good evening, Kenneth.
1: It is time for four downs. And first down, I'll do it myself this day. Even though it was a little bit ago, time to bask in a little bit of glory here. I know it's almost a week ago, but we're still got to do it. We haven't had a preview show since, so we got to do it. Thursday night football, your Cleveland Browns, 27-24, a win over the Pittsburgh Steelers, 3-1 now in the season. Deshaun Watson, arguably his best game altogether, certainly his best half as a Cleveland Brown, 24-33 altogether, 268 yards, a touchdown. Gerard, what'd you think of Deshaun Watson?
2: I thought the performance, especially in the first half, was magnificent. And what he did in the fourth quarter, though, the offense went missing. I'm not going to put it all on him. In the third quarter, I was impressed. I am seeing more and more growth week in and week out. I'm seeing him do clutch things, and I'm witnessing a quarterback not only gain his confidence, but take complete control over that offensive side of the football with his leadership as well. You have to be impressed with what Deshaun Watson is doing, Ken. In all our victories, he's played a major role in it.
1: Denzel Boston, 89 receiving yards. Quinshon Judkins, he found the end zone for the first time. Running game overall got better. Two takeaways of the game, special teams as well. A divisional win, always a lot of fun. Who gets your game balls from Thursday? Think back.
2: Oh, my gosh.
1: If you can.
2: Because I want to give some guys some love who didn't get major love who deserve it.
1: All right. For example,
2: Aiden Hutchinson of the world.
1: Yeah.
2: Really should have had two sacks, but he got credit for one because of a penalty. He stepped up in a major way in his football game, Ken, because, again, when you have Graham out, then Hall is iffy, but comes back and makes a major play as well. You got to respect that. And then Corey Bjorkes. Folks, that flipping of the football field was so important. You hear me talk all the time about complimentary football. This is a perfect example of it. He gives them a long football field. We're able to hold them at bay, and the rest is history.
1: Corey Bjorkes will join us in the player spotlight coming up in the next segment as well. A little taste for everybody there. It's time for second down, and what do you think has fueled the resurgence of Deshaun Watson there, Gerard? Has it been Todd Monken's system? Has it been the weapons in place? Mix everything, knock it off the rust. What do you think, friend?
2: Can we say E, all the above? Because that's really what it boils down to. Because think about it. You're relating to your coach. Head coach, quarterback, most important relationship on a football team. They're relating. They're getting along. They're growing together. Deshaun Watson's confidence is coming back. His mental and physical energy and his conditioning is all coming back. You see that he's healthy in a mental and physical state. So all those things factor in along with the playmakers. Does he not have weapons around him, Ken?
1: No, he's got him. He's got him. He's got
2: exactly.
1: Two rookies. He got Harold Fannin working with him right now. Jerry Jeudy got involved at the end of the game back on Thursday. So I think a lot of things have been made about the quarterback here over these last few weeks, but you've seen him get incrementally better. And there has been some criticism, Gerard. I know that some of the statistical mavens, if you will, some of the people who've been analytical, have looked at what he's done over these last 3 weeks, and they've been a little bit like, well, when does the bottom drop out? Well, I'll tell you right now, Gerard, I know you've used the term complimentary football a bunch. As long as he plays complimentary winning football, try not to turn the ball over, try not to do too much. I mean, we're looking at the position struggle all across the league right now.
2: Is it
1: the way he's playing right now, I'm going to take that. As long as you're not trying to do too much, I understand. But, you know, the last time he was at that MVP level, that was 6 years ago. Okay, you were 24. You're 30. You've been through serious injuries. You've been through a lot. So as long as he doesn't try to be, you know, we've talked about it so much as a fan base and on our radio shows, Gerard. We need him.

0: to focus on being 2026 Deshaun Watson, not trying to go back to 2020 Deshaun Watson. Those days are gone. He needs to be a new
1: process,
0: version of himself.
1: Looking like it.
0: And every quarterback does. They need to evolve. You know, Tom Brady at 40 was as excellent as he had ever been. He's not the same quarterback as he was at 24. And the same thing needs to be said about Patrick Mahomes someday. He's not the same quarterback he was at 24. Things change. And so for Deshaun Watson, it's important. You're 30, be a 30-year-old franchise quarterback. Don't be worried about going back to being 24. Ain't worth that anymore. It's time for third down, and it's time to step right up and meet the Jets. They're 1-3, third in the AFC East. The Dolphins are pulling up the rear. Aaron Glenn, his second year, he's been embattled as the head coach of the Jets. He's 4-17 all-time as their head coach. They've lost their last three. Their last one, a 23-12 loss to the Chicago Bears. Case Keenum was excellent in that football game. Last meeting, of course, the Jets won that last year, 27-20 in East Rutherford. We know that the special teams was very rough in that football game for the Cleveland Browns. But 2026 overall, things have been pretty rough for the New York Jets. 24th overall in offense, 28th rushing, 18th passing. Defense, a little bit better. 11th overall, 25th against the rush. Okay, Quinshon Judkins, 6th against the pass. And they've been turning people over. The differential is +3. Your thoughts on the Jets?
1: Well, first and foremost, the offense is going to be well-rested because they only had 29 snaps this past week. Defense may still be tired from the 89 snaps that they logged against the Chicago Bears. And when you watch the tape, make no mistake about it, especially on the offensive side of the ball, very talented group of players. You have guys on the wide-out position. You have tight ends. You have running backs. And you have a quarterback when he's on, can be on, in Geno Smith. So they're not a slouch. The question becomes, can we attack and dominate them at the point of attack, that being the line of scrimmage? And I love our chances there. And I love what you said about the running game being ranked 25th, because that certainly shows up on tape as well, because I watched the Chicago Bears run all through them, as well as the Detroit Lions. So we have a great opportunity here, Ken. The main thing that we have to do is make sure that we do play complimentary football, and that we don't rest on our laurels, and that we do have the mentality that, hey, this is one of many in which we are going to focus on one game at a time and not look past this team towards Baltimore Ravens, another rival in the division.
0: Well, I tell you what, you already took away fourth down, because the question was that Gabe wrote, is it the stereotypical trap game? It's weird. Vegas, they have you as the underdog. But you go into this football game, and, you know, we talk about contenders, and I think there's different levels of contenders. One is you're trying to get up off the mat. You're a 5-win football team last year. You're 3-1 to start off this year. There's some teams already looking forward to 2027. Okay, you're up off the mat. Then what is a contender? Well, there's teams like the Bills. They should be Super Bowl contenders. The Chiefs, the Jaguars, we'll put them into that mix, and a couple of other ones as well. You're looking to be a playoff contender. I think, Gerard, this game this week against the Jets, in this sense, every game's important, okay? I know I'm talking to a former player here, but in the grand scheme, this game to me is more important than the Ravens game. The Ravens game is a measuring stick. This is one where you prove to yourself you've had 10 days off to read the positivity, to hear us all whooping and hollering on Friday morning and playing the Michael Stanley and getting excited for you. You've had 10 days to get, in the words of Carlos Dansby, fat off your own essence. Are you going to go to New York, a team that's lost 3 in a row? They're hungry. They're a younger football team. Are you going to go and put them where they need to be, which is still in the loss column? Get back on your flight and get ready for the Ravens. The Ravens are a measuring stick. The reason John Harbaugh isn't around, they didn't meet their goal last year. They were supposed to be a playoff, or they were supposed to be a Super Bowl contender last year.
1: Right.
0: So we'll talk about the Ravens when we get to the Ravens. This one, I think, is more important. You come back from this one 4-1, and it's like, okay, guys, it's been 5 games. It's been 6 weeks. Like, this is a team that needs to take a run at the playoffs now. So I think that this game is that much more important. That said, you're going to have to go up against this offense, Geno Smith. Boy, you talk about guys who get comfortable in the backup role. Gerard, he's never comfortable in the backup role. This is a guy who wants to start.
1: Right.
0: 72% completion percentage. He leads the league in that. 902 yards, 5 touchdowns. He can be a hot hand. You got to keep an eye out on Geno Smith. He can really tune you up if you let him.
1: Exactly. And the thing that you appreciate about Geno is that if you let him get comfortable in that backfield, he will carve you up. And he has Wilson, he has Williams, he has Sadiq, he has a bunch of guys. Again, folks, I can't say enough, this team is talented. They got players. So please, and you said it so astute, Ken, and right, please do not rest on your laurels and look past this football team. Take care of

0: business, because if you do give them the business, there is a chance that they might say, you know what? We're going to lose four in a row for a reason and quit.
1: Well, I did that, you know, and this is one of the things about youth. You're the second youngest team in the NFL. And we do a segment called Around the AFC North in the mornings. And we had on somebody, Mo Egger from Cincinnati. And I asked him about the Browns. I always ask a Browns question to all the guests during Around the AFC North. And Mo had said, and, you know, I had brought up the youth and things like that. And he goes, you know, they're too young to know that they're supposed to struggle. This has been a team that has had a couple of really nice years since 1999, but there's been a lot of struggle. And if you get used to that, you feel like, okay, this is when the landslide's supposed to happen. They're almost too young to know that they're supposed to struggle. However, are you too young to know how to handle success? Are you too young to know that you're a surprise in the NFL and a feel-good story right now for Browns fans? This will be a test, because I know that everybody's paying attention to the Ravens, but you don't want to be looking over the bushes when you got somebody right there in the bushes ready to get you. And that right there is the Jets, Gerard.
0: Exactly. And this is where Todd Monken comes into the fray. This is where his leadership as a head coach reminds these guys, you have not arrived. We can turn on the film right now and show you, yes, we are winning football games, but we can play a much cleaner, better version of football. We have not reached our zenith or the summit. We have a ways to go.
1: And that's the best part about it, Gerard. I was actually talking to somebody else about this earlier today. I keep sharing anecdotes, but I can't help it. The 3-1, I'm excited, right? For us, you're on in the afternoon, I'm in the morning. We're talking to fans all day. We're a conduit to the fans. It's tough to sit there and go penalties, because it's like, guys, they're 3-1. Depth, guys, they're 3-1. What are we complaining about? It's not complaint. It's a conversation. And I go back to something the late, great Lou Holtz would say. When you lose, that's not necessarily the time to turn the screws on the football team and ask for more is after wins.
0: Right.
1: Demanding more. Being happy but not satisfied.
0: Exactly.
1: Never being satisfied. And this is the time. You've won 3 in a row. Time to turn the screws. Attention to detail. We're winning. How can we win better? How can we be better? How can we force ourselves to be better against some of the top teams in the NFL? Penalties. Pre-snap. Getting guys involved who haven't been involved. The whole next man up. Developing guys like the defensive line. You're going to need all hands on deck. This is the important time for this football team. And you're taking on a Jets team, by the way, Gerard. That's banged up. They went through a walkthrough today. They did not do the usual practice.
0: And that's crazy for a Wednesday this early in the season, folks.
1: It is. I mean, we're in week 5, and you're talking about walkthroughs like that. Breece Hall didn't practice today with a quad. Kiko Magnoa, he did not practice today with a quad. Adonai Mitchell did not practice today with a finger injury, the wide receiver. Dylan Parham did not practice today, offensive lineman with a knee injury. Jarvis Brownlee Jr., the cornerback, he's out today with a concussion. So you had a lot of guys who were out. They decided to do a walkthrough over there in East Rutherford, or I should say Flushing, I think it is. They did a walkthrough over there in Flushing as they get ready for the Browns. I know that we've had some injuries here on that Thursday night game against the Pittsburgh Steelers. You're dealing with a team that is wounded. Are they going to snap at you coming up on Sunday? That's always something to pay attention to. And that is 4 downs, my friends. You can tell we're excited. We're getting ready for this football game. And also, we're excited about the Cleveland Browns High School Football Game of the Week presented by Ohio Cat. It celebrates more than great matchups throughout the season. Schools compete for weekly recognition and $3,000 in funding, while one outstanding coach will ultimately be named Browns High School Coach of the Year and earn an additional $6,000 for their program. Coming up in a bit, the voice here, Cleveland Browns, Andrew Siciliano, will preview this one. Coming up next, Browns punter, the guy who was flipping the field back on Thursday night, Corey Bohorquez, sits down with me in the player spotlight. 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
1: Mac Maria, Ken Carmen, alongside of Gerard Cherry. It is the Cleveland Browns Preview Show. We're getting you ready for the Jets in East Rutherford, New Jersey, with Corey Bohorquez, Browns punter. You ever been to New Jersey in a non-football setting?
11: Jersey?
1: Yeah.
11: No, I wouldn't ever.
1: Boy, that was a really scary question to ask you, because I'm going, where is Corey from? And I hope he's not from Jersey, because that would have been really awkward. Where are you from, by the way?
11: California.
1: That's right. Southern.
11: Yes.
1: Yeah. You've never been to Jersey in a non-football setting. What's it like punting at MetLife Stadium?
11: I would say out of 32 stadiums, I'd rank it 32. I can't stand the place.
1: Really?
11: Yeah.
1: Did you ever hear the story about the old Giants Stadium?
11: No.
1: They would open up, so old Giants Stadium is smaller, and there was these big doors behind every goalpost, each goalpost. And there was stories about them opening up the big doors to throw the wind in or throw the wind against guys trying to kick field goals or guys trying to punt. You never heard that old wives' tale?
11: No, but I wouldn't be surprised if they're still doing something like that up there.
1: Corey Bohorquez, conspiracy.
11: Oh, you want to get into conspiracies?
1: Yeah, let's get into conspiracies, brother.
11: Okay.
1: Hey, we can just edit this if we're going to get anybody in trouble. Got any conspiracies?
11: I entertain them. I don't know how much I believe about them. Yeah. One in California, the secret society that hangs out there. You know, they got the big owl statue.

0: residents have been seen there.
1: I'm about that. I know about that. It is a spooky season. Ooh. Spectacular. You like Halloween?
0: Yeah, it's my wife's birthday.
1: Halloween's your wife's birthday?
0: Yeah.
1: That's crazy. What do you get her for her birthday on Halloween?
0: Well,
1: birthday present.
0: Another excuse to dress up, so you know.
1: Yeah. You got three kids. You get dressed up for Halloween?
0: Yes. This year, so my oldest daughter, she's four. Her favorite movie of all time is Nightmare Before Christmas. So we're going that theme this year.
1: That's awesome.
0: Yeah, she scares me.
1: I got one of them 13-foot Jack Skellingtons out in the front yard.
0: Really?
1: Yeah, we love it. We've had it for 3 years now. It's fantastic.
0: Might have to get one.
1: Oh, it's great.
0: Might have to get
1: one. It's great. I love Nightmare Before Christmas. I love Halloween. I think I'm going. Last year I went. I do this on the radio. Okay. I went as a clown.
0: Nice.
1: Most people take radio guys as clowns. This year I'm planning on going as the late Jim Trafficant.
0: Mm.
1: You wouldn't know who that is. Our Youngstown affiliates know him very, very well. Most people in Northeast Ohio know him very, very well. The late Jim Trafficant. I got to get my hair cut the right way and things like that. And plus I got to borrow a pair of cowboy boots. Do you have any cowboy boots?
0: I do. Got a couple.
1: Yep. Size is your feet?
0: 11.
1: A little too tight of a squeeze. I'm sorry.
0: I apologize.
1: I got fat feet and I wear a 14.
0: Oh, Rex might be able to get you.
1: Can I borrow Rex's cowboy boots?
0: Maybe.
1: I will DM him. Okay.
0: Got to.
1: Sorry. We do got to talk about football.
0: Yes.
1: Sorry about that. 3-1. How's it feel to start off 3-1?
0: It's pretty good. It's pretty good.
1: Yeah?
0: Yeah.
1: What's it... You know, I've been around you guys after a preseason win.
0: Yep.
1: Whatever. What's it like coming home after a win? I know you won two home games. What's it like coming home on the road after a win?
0: Usually I'm pretty tired. Yeah. Is this personally or for a team?
1: Everybody.
0: As a team, it's unbelievable. Unbelievable. Yeah. To get a road win is huge, you know.
1: It's really hard to do, isn't it?
0: It is, especially when you have a 2.5-hour delay. Yeah.
1: Oh, gosh, that's right.
0: Horrible.
1: What did you guys do for that time?
0: I don't know if I'm allowed to say.
1: Okay, that's fine. He'll talk about conspiracies out the woods of California, but he won't tell what happened to the...
0: That's another conspiracy. Hey.
1: Yeah, I dig that. Oh. That's fine. But everything's got to just be better. And the mood in here is better.
0: Well, night and day.
1: It's a very young football team.
0: Yes.
1: Our history hasn't been overwhelmingly great. You've been here for a while. You know, somebody... I mean, I've been here all my life.
0: Yep. I'm so sorry.
1: I love it here. I'll
0: say I've grown. I do have an appreciation for the Midwest.
1: Well, people sit there and say, see, this is where I'm at on it. A lot of guys my age are starting to dream about retiring to Florida someday, or retiring to California someday or anywhere. South Carolina, Hilton Head's a big deal. And I'm like, nah. Because the cold winters make me enjoy the hot summers that much more. Now, my joints may say different someday if I get to go that long, but we'll see where she goes. So that's what I do like about the area.
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1: And I don't mean, you know, not to mean any disrespect or anything like that towards anybody, but the line was thrown out today. They're too young to realize they're supposed to not be good. Make sense to you with this group?
0: I don't agree with it.
1: Why?
0: I mean, what does age have to do with it? Is it the inexperience we're talking about, just being new in the league?
1: Because,
0: I mean,
1: well, there are some of us who, you know, as you get older, you tend to get a little bit more cynical.
0: Sure.
1: And, you know, when the seasons stack up and the seasons don't go our way, it's like, well, you know, this is what's supposed to happen. But you got a group of players in there. This is not what's supposed to happen here. I mean, you guys have won some football games where you look at the final box score, it's like, geez, how'd they win that game? Well, they won the game this way.
0: Well, I mean, yeah, and if you think about it, most games are decided by one score.
1: The margins.
0: You know, right, and sometimes you get unlucky and end up on the wrong side of it. But when you do things as detailed as we have, you know, it's the outcome we expect to get.
1: How old are you?
0: I just turned 30.
1: 30?
0: Yeah.
1: Have you thought about life after football?
0: Nope.
1: No?
0: I think I got another 10 in me.
1: Well, yeah, but I mean, eventually you're going to have to go to your life's work. What do you think you're going to do?
0: I'm going to take my kids to school and go fishing, pick them up from school.
1: You're a big fisherman?
0: I enjoy it. I you know, if we're out in Colorado now, so not a lot of surfing out there. So I don't know. Do that. I do like cooking. Very into cooking. So.
1: What's your favorite dish?
0: Off the top, I don't know. There's a lot I like. I make a good miso butterfish, good braised lamb shank. I do that.
1: Brother, that's already.
0: Yeah. I do very much enjoy
1: miso.
0: Miso? Ferment.
1: I don't know what it is.
0: You don't know what miso? Fermented soybeans. It's like a paste. It's unbelievable.
1: Really?
0: Unbelievable. If you go to Whole Foods, Trader Joe's, they sell packaged miso butterfish. It's not as good as like a fresh made, but it'll...
1: Miso butterfish,
0: yeah.
1: Okay.
0: You ever had butterfish? Black cod? It's from Alaska.
1: I've had a lot of fish. I'm not against fish. Don't get me wrong.
0: It is a deep sea fish off the coast of Alaska. It's like butter. It's really? So oily. It's unbelievable. Yeah.
1: Cora Bohorquez joining us on the show. I'm going to tell you my favorite dinner.
0: Yeah.
1: Jason Gibbs knows this. Steak and a side of spaghetti. Thoughts?
0: How is the steak prepared? Just like a ribeye?
1: Oh, it's a rare. Oh, I like a New York strip. I'm not a big ribeye guy.
0: Too fatty?
1: I personally, and I've had this fight with Zagura many times, like loud.
0: Mm-hmm.
1: I think it's a little overrated. My father was a butcher.
0: And I respect it, though.
1: So, his strip steaks, whether it be pan-seared, and sometimes in the middle of winter, you're going to get a pan steak. Or right off the grill. He always did a great job with it. Salt, pepper, down the hatch, that type of thing.
0: Yeah.
1: And then, a side of spaghetti, it's still a starch.
0: Yeah.
1: So it still works out. And I don't know. I've just always enjoyed it. It's been a crowd pleaser for me and my life growing up.
0: Oh, I would not be against it.
1: Really?
0: It seems like two very separate.
1: It?
0: Absolutely. I'll try anything once.
1: Excellent. What's your message to Browns fans as you guys get ready to, hit the road, but, as you guys get ready to embark on another part of the season? It feels like you're coming off a bye week because it's been so long.
0: Yeah. Just don't be too surprised when you see what we do.
1: Oh, I absolutely love that. Corey, you've been fantastic. All the best.
0: Thank you.
1: The great Corey Bohorquez, Browns punter, joining us in the player spotlight. We come back, Gerard and I will take you around the league on some surprises that are going on at the top and bottom of the NFC. 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
5: 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Gerard, time for us to go around the league. First things first, at the quarter mark of the season, which AFC and NFC teams have surprised us the most, which have disappointed us the most, Gerard?
6: Oh, without a shadow of a doubt, how are you not impressed with us as well as the Las Vegas Raiders in the AFC and the New York Giants in the NFC? Once Dart went down, Ken, I thought they were through. And to the Raiders' credit, if Kubiak kicks that field goal, we're probably having a different conversation. The Raiders might be 4-0 if he kicks that field goal. So I'm so impressed with them. And also, far as disappointment, you have to turn your attention to the Houston Texans. What in the world is going on with that football team? I'm pretty sure they were not envisioning being 0-4. And then I look at the Tampa Bay Buccaneers. Same scenario as well.
5: My first one I'm going to give, I'm going to say the Giants as well. I agree with you about what you said about them. They've been fantastic. You know what? I also got to tell you, I'm surprised the 49ers are off to such a hot start.
6: Really?
5: You know, usually a lot of injuries. They're a good football team. They're a talented football team. They're obviously well coached, but usually they just seem to be going through it a little bit more when it comes to the injuries. But they're off to a hot start. They're 4-0. They're one of the teams that you take seriously here. I got to give the Vikings credit. You know, their quarterback situation's up in the air, just always up in the air right now. And,
6: right.
5: And they've been able to get out to a 4-0 start. So they're fantastic. I think that the Raiders, I agree with you on that. Team that's definitely a disappointment. I know they're at 2-2. I know they won, but Green Bay. To start off like that, to look at times listless. You know, Matt LaFleur has been called into question, and rightfully so. They're 2-2. You know, the Washington Commanders, I think that I understand that Jaden Daniels gets hurt, but, you know, this is where you have to do your due diligence in drafting. You have to have a complete team. And what I think the Commanders have made the mistake of, Gerard, I think they're kind of stuck in the past. And I don't mean that to be nasty, anything like that. I'm just looking at it going, there was a time you take your quarterback and he keeps everything calm. He keeps everything collected. Away you go. And you could understand if he was lost for a season, he'll come back, get it figured out, things like that. The quarterback does not carry the day the way he did even five years ago. You're seeing more quarterbacks have to play because of the 17-game schedule. I think you're seeing more quarterbacks have to play just because they're not as good coming out of college as they were. Honed skills, we've talked about this a million times, you and I, on and off air. And I think they kind of got caught as, hey, we're going to take Jaden Daniels, and then that's it. And I think it's thrown them for a loop, and it's really exposed some of the warts that they have. So I'll put them in there. Tennessee, I know that they're a team that's still trying to build, but at 0-4, looking listless the way they have. Cam Ward, I'm a fan of. He looks wounded out there. Looks like he's under duress at all times. It's been very difficult. I think that he sees ghosts. I know that Robert Saleh talked about that when you're sacked 55 times or whatever it is. That's a lot. That's a lot. And that's going to have an effect on a young quarterback's psyche. What do you think of the referee suspensions in the league?
6: I think it's hilarious. I mean, come on, ref. There are 10,000 cameras on you and possibly 50 with the cameras in the crowd. Why in the world would you even go down that path or cursing back at a player? You're supposed to be the one officiating. You're supposed to be the one with the stripes on that represents the idea of keeping a role, principles, and governance within the game itself. That's your purpose. You're not supposed to go rogue and go down the path of cursing a player out. It's just craziness. So, and then you get knocked down, a guy picks you up, and you want to get Billy Bad, you know what, with him. I don't get it whatsoever, Ken. It makes no sense to me.
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0: was under it. And obviously you mentioned Adrian Hill for his reaction to Eric Wilson. Lane Johnson retires. Is this a kill shot for the Eagles? They're at 2-2.
1: They got championship DNA, so I'm going to say no, because even though we just minimized the quarterback positions a few minutes ago, I still believe Hurst is a winner and he can get guys to rally to the cause, but it's certainly going to be a dent in their armor, if you will. And they're in a division that is one right now being led by a Giants team that has a lot of warts as well. So I can see a situation where they could eke out a 9-8 existence and find themselves in the playoffs in that particular division, because I'm not believing in Dallas. I'm not believing in the Giants. And who else? And I'm certainly not. Who else am I not believing in? The Commanders.
0: Well, Lane Johnson, first off, I think he's a top five, maybe top. Probably a top five right tackle of all time. He's been a fabulous player. I work with an Eagles fan, and he was, Eagles fans aren't really happy unless there's a lot of turmoil going on in their Eagles fandom. And I, well, he knew that they were going to make a run. I go,
1: they should be excited with glee.
0: I said to the Eagle fan, I go, buddy, like, we remember a few years ago, the Eagles were 1-2. They were getting ready to fire Nick Sirianni. They came here, they won, they got back on track, and they went to the Super Bowl. So I don't think you can ever count a Sirianni team down. I don't think you can ever count an Eagle fan down.
1: Crazy?
0: Or the Eagles down. The Eagle fans just always want to be down. Hey, yeah, it's nuts. It's all right, which AFC Championship team from last year is more at risk of missing the playoffs, the Patriots or Broncos?
1: I am going to go with the Broncos, because the Broncos did not impress me at all. And you have one of your best players in Sertan down, but you got to give a lot of props to the Patriots, because how many people thought that May was going to rise to the occasion and be the better quarterback on the football field on Sunday?
0: I think that was the win.
1: The Bills,
0: I think that was the win of Drake May's career. That win over
1: certainly a scene setter.
0: Yeah, it was something. I just got so excited by it. I'm going to go with quarterbacks. I understand we minimize them. But I don't believe in Bo Nix carrying the day as much as I do Drake May. And I know Drake May's off to a very, very, very difficult start. But that game, you know, a player that talented, it takes a spark. So now I kind of want to see what the Patriots are going to do here over the next few weeks. Coming in 2029, the new Heinz Bank Field will usher in a new era of Browns football. 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Coming up next, Andrew Siciliano will join us. We'll take a look back, even though it feels like it's been so far back there. We'll take a look back at that win over the Pittsburgh Steelers and look ahead to Sunday's matchup against the New York Jets. 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
4: 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My Jonah, he's going to that game. It'll be his first ever Browns game, and hopefully in his first ever Browns game, his first ever Browns win. But we got one before that. It's at on the road at the Meadowlands, MetLife Stadium, the New York Jets, and the man on the call to preview it, Andrew Siciliano. He joins us right now on the show. Andrew, thanks for joining us tonight.
5: Ken, Gerard, how are you guys? Good to talk to you.
4: Well, we're doing wonderful. I mean, the Browns are sitting here at 3-1, Andrew, and they're one of the best stories in all the NFL. First off, take us through your emotions, if you can, back on Thursday, if you can remember them, back on Thursday against the Steelers and how everything went. Because, boy, with about 6 minutes left, it looks like we were going to put up our feet and enjoy the rest of the evening, and then things changed very quickly.
5: Yeah, you know, you always get that pit in your stomach. And it was kind of like, if you remember last year's game in December, Aaron Rodgers had a shot at it, obviously, and marched him down the field and kept throwing at Denzel, which was, you know, a bad idea there at the end of the Browns hung on and won. And so I guess we had been through that before, but I this is not 1980, and we're not printing Cardiac Kid t-shirts yet, Cardiac Kids plural t-shirts yet. But I was kind of calm, although you don't hear it on my call, and there was no negativity up there because we had seen what had happened the last couple of weeks. If you want to go back to, was it the Tampa game? The Carolina game, when Nathan and I were both kind of tense because we're like, oh boy. But now there is a proof of concept, but it is not sustainable to have to do that every week and have to pull it out of the fire every week.
6: And Andrew, we've talked so many positive things, and I want to stay on a positive path with you, but I know you're an astute watcher, follower, and student of the game. From your perspective, if the Browns cut down the penalties, what is the potential for the squad?
5: Gerard, they lead the league in penalties. So you would have to think that the possibilities are endless. I mean, how about a return? How about a kick return in which you aren't pushed back 10 or 15 yards? How about that? Wouldn't that be great? How about not jumping off sides on a 3rd and 1? You know, just cut the penalties by 20% and you've got a different football team. It is a minor miracle, and I mean that in only the most positive terms, as you just said, that they have been outscored, they have the most penalties in the league, et cetera, et cetera, et cetera. And they're 3-1. But who cares how you got there? You got there, and now you have a winnable game this week. Guys, this to me is as big a test to the Jets as last Thursday. Last Thursday was a proof of concept for America, right? We know that the Browns own the Steelers at home. We know that the Browns always win on Thursday night at home. It still kind of shocked the world that they beat the Steelers. This week, regardless of what the line is, America thinks that the Browns should beat the Jets. Well, they are the better team. But you actually have to go there and do it, and you have to prove it.
4: Last time the Browns played Geno Smith, they basically ruined his life. How do they get to Geno Smith with a new team here on Sunday against the Jets?
5: Well, that was a 10-sack effort with Chip Kelly calling the plays. I believe Chip Kelly was fired 48 hours later. I'm a big Chip Kelly fan. He's doing wonderful things in Evanston. This is a much more talented offensive line with a bunch of high draft picks from the last couple of years who are performing well, and Frank Wright calling plays, and a Geno Smith that has yet to throw an interception. Last year, just for comparison's sake, he led the league in interceptions. But this is a banged up team, so banged up, they had a walkthrough today. Gerard, can you remember a team that was so banged up and had 90 plays defensively a week ago that on week five was already resorting to a walkthrough on a Wednesday?
6: No, and that is the key part to it all. Week five, week 13, 14, 15, 16, yes, and 17.
5: Yes.
6: I get it, but week five, no.
5: Yeah. They got to keep bringing the pressure to answer your question, Ken. And I'm not the creative Mike Rutenberg blitz guy, but they don't just drop seven. Like, keep the pressure on. This is your MO, and it's working.
6: And then, Andrew, with your pulse on the national game itself, not just the Browns, obviously, but what you do outside of your work with the Browns, what are the thoughts about Aaron Glenn? Is he on the hot seat? Because it's obviously been a while since he's won a football game, and they're in the midst of a three-game losing streak as
5: we
6: speak.
5: I think that your quote-unquote insiders will tell you that Aaron Glenn has to turn things around pretty quickly.
6: Mm-hmm.
5: Look at their draft picks from this year. David Bailey is playing great. Brown's got to be worried about him this week, especially if he's lining up against right tackle, where the Browns have had some issues. Kenyon Sadiq looks like the right pick. Omar Cooper's on IR, but the picks have hit so far, and they have three picks next year in the first round. So if Aaron Glenn doesn't start winning games and beating, look at the list of quarterbacks he's beaten for his four wins. I don't have it in front of me, but go pull that up. If he doesn't start winning some games, and
7: check
5: some
7: it
5: real
7: out.
5: Games
7: between 3 and 7 on Newstime 1480.
5: I don't know
7: WHBC.
5: That he's going to be in charge when they get those three first round picks next year.
4: I got to tell you, I have to agree with you, Andrew, and I think it's unfortunate. I'm a fan of Aaron Glenn. But the truth, he's a defensive guy. They have a slew of picks next year. You're in still a quarterback heavy draft. I think he becomes a sacrificial lamb in that regard. And they go, okay, new quarterback, new head coach, and then they move on. So he's coaching for his job right now with several other ones here. So that's a desperate football team. And I think that's kind of the big conversation here is that, you know, a lot of us, we're going Ravens, Ravens, Ravens. Oh my goodness, look at Lamar. Lamar's banged up. Oh my goodness, Ravens. It's like, whoa, exactly. It's like, well, hold on here. We got the Jets coming up. Because if you beat the Jets 4-1, it's like, all right, measuring stick time. You don't beat the Jets, you're 3-2. Now all of a sudden, things are getting a little bit shaky if you go back against Baltimore and things don't go your way. Now you're starting to go the way that people predicted. This is a much bigger game than what people may realize.
5: Well, go and look at the Jets in week 2 and week 3. They were the better team. They were the better team than the Packers, and Aaron Glenn, quite frankly, mismanaged the clock and gifted the Packers that victory. In week 3, I think it was the Lions. They hung with them until the very end. You got to look that up. Correct me if I'm wrong. They could have won that game as well. Yeah, last week was really, really bad. It was as bad a whooping as any team will get this year. The Bears should have scored 50 on them. They had some red zone issues. They turned it over on downs. They had a fumble. Like, they should have beaten them by 45 points. But they have shown, the Jets have shown, their ability to hang with better teams, certainly. So this is not in any way a cakewalk. And also, guys, go back to week 10 last year. Gerard, you were on the sideline. It was in the rain. It was awful. The Browns were not that good last year. We know that. But they were the better team than the Jets. That was the ultimate gut punch game leaving the stadium for me when they gave up the kick return, the punt return. They jumped offside on the fourth down trying to get the ball back. Like, we've seen crazier things in that building. And you gotta, for a young team especially, like, stay off social this week. Focus on the Jets.
4: Andrew, thank you very much for the time. We're focused on having you on Sunday morning, getting ready for Sunday afternoon against the Jets. Take care.
5: Celebrating a Game 5 Guardians win over the White Sox. See you guys.
4: 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And it's coming up next on the Cleveland Browns Preview Show on the University Hospital's Cleveland Browns Radio Network.
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4: Good friends at Bud Light. 2 minutes, Gerard. What are you looking for on Sunday, buddy?
0: I am looking for us not to rest on our laurels. I'm looking for us to beat up, take away the confidence, give them no reasons to think they can win this game early and often throughout the course of the game, and just set flat out take their sense of well-being away from them. That's what I'm looking for, a psychological warfare can through our play, because you're looking at a football team that already in week five is having a walkthrough on the most important day of the practice week, which is Wednesday, because that's when you do installation. That's where you get your condition in. That's where you start getting your mind right. And you're telling me these guys are walking through that process? This is a great opportunity for you to go out there and flat out dominate. So that's what I'm looking for,
4: but
0: domination.
4: It also must be noted that their bodies may be broken, their spirit not yet. This wasn't the Dolphins team that came into town last year and basically laid down and let the Browns run all over them last season in a 31-6 victory. This is a different animal, so they're going to have to mind everything and be ready for it coming up on Sunday. But again, we'll get you ready for it Thursday night. Nathan Zagura, Gerard Cherry, the Todd Munkin Show, live from Grindstone Tap House in Berea. Stop on out, meet the guys and kicker Andre Schmidt, brought to you by our good friends at Bud Light. Then Sunday morning, 9 a.m., Browns game day. Gerard Cherry and myself will take you through, get you ready for the first 2 hours of the pregame, and then 11 a.m., the Browns kickoff show. Andy Baskett and Tyvis Powell, they take you up the kickoff. MetLife Stadium, East Rutherford, New Jersey. Andrew, Nathan, and the great Gerard Cherry. Our thanks, as always, to our executive producer, Jason Gibbs. Our producer, Meredith Kane, doing a wonderful job here in downtown Cleveland. Assistant producer, Gabe Calara, always on the money, on everything. For Gerard Cherry, I'm Ken Carman. 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
27: To know more. I'm Lisa Lucera, Fox News. President Trump says Russia needs to share more information about a suspected case of the plague.
28: President Trump says Russian health officials are sharing a little about a suspected case of the pneumonic plague that killed one lab worker in Siberia.
29: We expect them to share it a lot with our people. We have brilliant experts. They know everything about what's going on, and all of that information is going through them.
28: Speaking with reporters in the Oval Office, the president says Russia says the case is very much under control. President Trump also notes he has a call set up with Russian President Vladimir Putin. Today is Putin's birthday.
27: Fox's Jared Halpern at the White House, an official with the World Health Organization, is also calling on Russia to provide more information. This evening, the president traveled to San Antonio, Texas, in support of Senate candidate Ken Paxton, who's running a close race against Democrat James Tallarico.
29: A vote for Tallarico is a vote to turn Texas into a dirty, failing, crime-ridden third world dumping ground. And a vote for Ken Paxton is a vote to save Texas and defend everything that made Texas great.
27: The latest polling has Tallarico leading Paxton, the state's current attorney general. In 2023, Paxton was impeached by the Texas State House over allegations of misusing his office to aid a campaign donor, but was acquitted by the state Senate. Tropical storm Isaias is gaining strength off eastern Mexico. Forecasters say it should become the first hurricane of the season by tomorrow morning before it enters the Gulf Coast later this week. Landfall expected late Friday or early Saturday between the Mississippi coast and the Florida Panhandle. The storm is on track to become the latest first Atlantic hurricane in 121 years. 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
9: Here's your AccuWeather forecast. Tonight, expect clear to partly cloudy skies with a low of 50 degrees. Tomorrow will bring partly sunny conditions with a high temperature reaching 69 degrees. Tomorrow night, anticipate a sky filled with stars and a low of 43 degrees. Moving on to Friday, it will be mostly sunny with a high of 68 degrees. Friday night will be partly cloudy with a low of 50 degrees. As we head into Saturday, expect pleasant weather with sun shining through high clouds and a high temperature of 74 degrees. With the AccuWeather forecast, I'm meteorologist Jason Caterina for News Talk 1480 WHBC.
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11: 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In a minute, I'm going to tell you why the Philadelphia Eagles have already given up on the 2026 season. But really quickly, let's get you a scoreboard update here on some postseason baseball. Two games going on right now, another starting in an hour from now. The Dodgers are three outs away from moving back to the NLCS. They lead the Braves 4-1. It had been 3-1 for a while since the Andy Páez two-run single. And then Max Muncy just clubbed a solo shot to make it 4-1. Braves season down to their final three outs. And it is going to be the pinch hitter, Lane Thomas, for his second at-bat. Then Mauricio Dubon. And then Austin Riley. So the Braves going up against it here, and the Dodgers are going to their closer, Edwin Diaz, to try to finish it off. And now it's big Rowdy Tellez that's pinch hitting now for the Braves. So how about that? Rowdy Tellez, Mauricio Dubon, and Austin Riley against Edwin Diaz in the ninth. Braves need 3-tie, 4-win. Otherwise, the Dodgers have punched their ticket to the NLCS. Yankees, meanwhile, trail the Tampa Bay Rays, trying to avoid the sweep. Not looking good. 1-0 in the bottom of the third. And in classic Tampa Bay Rays fashion, the luckiest, flukiest team in all of baseball. They get a infield single, then a swinging bunt infield single, and then a two-out single that just had eyes on it and found the outfield. So Rays lead the Yankees 1-0, and actually scratch that. The Yankees have tied this puppy up, and guess who? Guess who? It's Benny freaking Barrels. Ben Rice ties the game up at 1 at Yankee Stadium. So there you go. There's some life from the New York Yankees, from the only guy that does anything in this lineup, Ben Rice, the leader of this team. And I know, yes, Aaron Judge is the three-time MVP and the captain, but he's not on the roster and not playing in this series. So for now, it's Ben Rice who's leading the Yankees. And they've tied the game. That's right. Thank you for that little baseball sound effect there, that little crack of the bat, Lee. Appreciate you, brother. Lee DeLapp is all happy. His Dodgers are about to go back to the NLCS. He's all smiles. You want to join the show, talk some playoff baseball, football, 310-840-4910. But let's get to the topic at hand here. The big news of the day, the Philadelphia Eagles have traded two-time All-Pro lineman, mostly played center his career. He's been playing left guard since the injury to Landon Dickerson. The Eagles trade two-time All-Pro Bowl lineman Cam Jurgens to the Baltimore Ravens and the Eagles give up a seventh round pick in the process. They get a fifth round pick this year, and they get a second round pick in 2028, which, look, I mean, I'm sure Howie Roseman will find a way to turn that second round pick in 2028 into an all-pro lineman. But for now, and that's a big return. Like, that's a pretty great return to get back for Cam Jurgens, who, yes, like I said, is a two-time Pro Bowl lineman, but hasn't played well this year. None of the Eagles' offensive line have played well. But look, the Ravens, they're a desperate team. They need a center after they lost Tyler Linderbaum in free agency to the Raiders, and they had to start Vega Ione, their first-round rookie draft pick from Penn State. He's a right guard. They had to play him at center this past week because their starting center, Ethan Posich, went down before the season, and then Danny Pinter went on IR. So they were really desperate. Eagles are able to take advantage of that desperation and get a second-round pick back. So now they finally get that help. Cam Jurgens is the new starting center for the Baltimore Ravens. But look, this is about the Philadelphia Eagles. This is waving the white flag, man. I mean, this is incredible. This is unbelievable, if you ask me, that Howie Roseman is folding on the season. He's giving up on the 2026 season. And if you think that I'm being hyperbolic, if you think that I'm talking crazy, and my girlfriend's an Eagles fan, I live here in Philadelphia with her, I'm telling you, in the next 2 weeks, all the green and white in Philadelphia, it's going to turn into blue and red. They'll be rooting for LeBron to save their season. Birds are done. The season's over. We need LeBron to bring us a title now in basketball. Give us some hoagies. And, you know, Sundays don't matter no more here in Philadelphia. I'm telling you, this season's done. The Eagles are toast. And don't take it from me. Take it to the GM that just traded away a two-time Pro Bowl lineman to rebuild for the future. The Eagles are rebuilding for the rest of 2026. They don't even believe in themselves. Howie Roseman does not believe in the team to win. Why else would you make this trade? Tell me why. Tell me why when the offensive line just yesterday loses a first ballot Hall of Famer, Lane Johnson, who retires because he needs to focus on his mental health, the grinds of the season. He tried to push it. He tried to come back this year. He had contemplated retirement back in the summer. There was reports that his parents are not doing well and that they are, you know, again, they're not doing well. I mean, I don't need to say anything more than that. And there was he missed a bunch of days in training camp for personal reasons. That was seemed to be the reason. And then did not play in this game on Sunday in the loss to the Rams. And he ain't going to London because he's retired. That's it. He's gone. Done. So a day after that, your offensive line is reeling. It hasn't played well. They look like a shell of themselves from 2 years ago. And not to mention, we had on John McClain. I think it's worth mentioning the Eagles O-line coach who left, Jeff Stoutland, one of the greatest offensive line coaches in NFL history, was there for 13 years. I think he basically got fed up with Nick Sirianni and he said, screw this, I'm out, I'm gone. So one of the best O-line coaches in NFL history leaves before the year. A day ago, Lane Johnson, first ballot Hall of Famer, retires. And a day later, the Eagles trade away their second remaining best offensive lineman, Cam Jurgens, for future draft picks? And you think that's not giving up on the season? You think that's not Howie Roseman waving the white flag? You need to wake up if that's the case. What do you think? That they're just going to get another great lineman that walks out of the woodshed, out of the woodwork? That all of a sudden this Philadelphia Eagles offensive line that can't block me, can't run the football, they're down to freaking Will Shipley and Damian Pierce as running backs? That now they're going to make it work with a third-round rookie, Markell Bell? And I forget the name, Willie Lampkin playing left guard? Who the hell is Willie Lampkin? Undrafted free agent rookie, or undrafted rookie from North Carolina. That's the starting left guard for the Philadelphia Eagles now. And a third-round rookie, Markell Bell, is playing right tackle. This season's done. Howie Roseman knows it. And he's decided to pack up and focus on the future. And it's pretty cowardly, if you ask me. I think it's pretty cowardly. I think it is. Like, look at the shape of the NFC East right now. You got Jackson Dart out for the season. Brian Burns for the Giants out for the season. The Giants are 3-1 because they played the Arizona Cardinals and the Tennessee Titans in the last 2 weeks. The Giants are atop the division at 3-1. You're folding. You have folded in your cards, and you have walked away from the table because the Giants are 3-1? Or is it because the Dallas Cowboys? Well, with that great offense with Dak Prescott and CeeDee Lamb and George Pickens, here's the thing. The Cowboys have the worst defense in football.

0: Dead last in EPA per play on defense. 32 out of 32. You worried about that team winning the NFC East? You worried about that team winning the division? You worried about that team being better than you? And how about the Washington Commanders at 1-3? Oh, but Jaden Daniels is back. Okay, and the Commanders have a bottom five defense again in the NFL, and Jaden Daniels is made of glass. You worried about that team winning the division? I can understand if this is the NFC West. I can understand, hell, if this is the NFC North. Dare I say it, I could even understand if this is the NFC South with the Panthers and the Falcons looking as good as they do. But it's not. It's the NFC East. I'm a Giants fan, and I love this. This music to my ears. I count the Eagles out. They're not making the playoffs. They're done. The season ended today because Howie Roseman gave up. Howie Roseman has quit on the season, and I think it's an incredibly cowardly move considering the rest of the division isn't all that good. 310-840-4910, Papoil BetMGM tonight, Westwood One Sports. And I know they got a ton of problems right now. I know that Saquon Barkley is hurt. And he's going to miss a couple of weeks with a hamstring injury. Their backup running back, Tank Bigsby, needs core surgery. He's on IR. Like I said, they're down to Will Shipley, and they've elevated Damian Pierce to the practice squad. I know they're a touchdown underdog this weekend to the Jaguars in London, and they're probably going to lose that game, barring a miracle. But we also thought they were going to lose the game heavily to the Rams, and if not for a collapse, because Nick Sirianni doesn't know how to hold a lead, they'd be 3-1. Would you make that trade if you beat the Rams on Sunday? Sell that one to the fan base. If the Eagles don't blow a 10-point lead in the fourth quarter, the Rams 3-1. You trading Cam Jurgens today? I don't think so. And I know that Devontae Smith is looking like he's not going to play again on Sunday because he is nursing a hamstring injury. Missed the game last week, and I saw Mike Garofolo say, report that at very best, he's questionable for this game against the Jaguars. I know that Dallas Goedert has been hurt, and he's questionable to play, but he's coming back from an MCL injury. I know that on defense, their top corner, Quinyon Mitchell, is hurt, and he left the game early on Sunday against the Rams, and he was limited at practice today, but he was getting scans on his knee. So again, they're a banged-up team. Zach Bond has missed some time. Jonathan Grenard has missed some time. Jalen Hurts looks like he is a shell of himself the last 2 weeks. They can't run. They can't block. And the defense doesn't look as good as it was last year. But to give up on the season in week five? I mean, we haven't even played week five. After four games, to give up on the season? I want somebody to call me or text me right now at 310-840-4910 and tell me how this trade is the Eagles not giving up on the season. That this could actually make them a better team. Because it doesn't. And even though Cam Jurgens wasn't playing at a Pro Bowl caliber level, he's better than an undrafted rookie playing left guard. And whatever operation they've been using where they've been having Drew Kendall play at center the last couple of weeks. The Eagles are focusing on the future. They said, let's get a second-round pick in 2028. We'll reshuffle the pack. We'll see if we can win next year, but this might be a little two-year-and-a-half rebuild. We're going to set up for 2028. We're going to set up for 2028, and maybe by then, at that point, who knows? Maybe we have a different quarterback. Jalen Hurts only has a couple more years left on his deal. Lane Johnson, those numbers are coming off the books. Jordan Mulata, he's only got a couple of years left on his deal. And again, going into the season, you would think that that's a guy that is going to be here for another 5-6 years. But at 29 years old, with all those tush pushes and all those Super Bowl runs under his belt, Jordan Mulata looks like he's 29 going on 39. They didn't have to pay A.J. Brown. They paid Saquon, but again, his contract is over in 2028. Maybe you can get out after a couple of years. They dished out the big bucks to Jalen Carter, Jordan Davis. They still got some other guys they got to pay, but man, if you decide maybe in another year or two they want to draft a quarterback, and I would put that on the table for this April. I would put it on the table for this April, and maybe this is a move. Maybe this is the first domino to fall for the Eagles trying to secure a top 10 pick in April to draft Jalen Hurts' replacement. Maybe that's what this is. Maybe that's the biggest grand scheme picture of them all. Maybe they've given up on Jalen Hurts. Maybe they've given up on Nick Sirianni. Those I'm not so sure about. Those I think are questions that I wish I could inject truth serum into Howie Roseman and ask him right now. But I know for sure they've given up on the 2026 season, because you don't make that trade today if you still think that you can win. And I don't know why you wouldn't think that, as bad as the Eagles have been, as mediocre as they've looked the last 2 weeks, that you still can't win an NFC East where the Giants have Jameis Winston as their starting quarterback, where the Dallas Cowboys have the worst defense in football, and where the Washington Commanders are one more Jaden Daniels injury away from folding up their season and moving on to 2027. 310-840-4910. So I want to hear from you. Do you think that Cam Jurgens trade today is signaling the Eagles giving up on the season? Do you give them any hope of still winning the division or making the playoffs this year in the NFC East? Because I sure as hell don't. And I still probably did 12 hours ago. I still did 12 hours ago. Because I don't think the NFC East is good. I don't. And I still think the Eagles, all the question marks and the pock marks that they have, I still feel like they could find a way to just slog their way NFC South style to a 9-8 or 10-7 record, and that could win this division. I'm not a believer in the Cowboys. How do you watch this team play defense every Sunday and think that they are? How do you watch not top 10 quarterback Dak Prescott play terribly in some of the biggest games on the road throughout the season, but because, in the confines of Cherry World with the roof is on and it's on turf, and he plays great at home, and he fools you every other Sunday into thinking he's an elite quarterback? How can you watch that and think the Cowboys are going to run away with the division now? Are you kidding me? Like, that's who the Eagles are folding to. That's who they are folding to. We're not talking about... Let me make sure my poker knowledge is brushed up here. We are not, so I'm doing a quick Google search here. We're not sitting at the table with Phil Ivey or Doyle Brunson or Scotty Wynn. You're not sitting at the table with these guys and you're folding your cards to them. I'm a Giants fan, and I'm going to say you're sitting at the table with a couple of jokers. You're sitting at the table with a couple of amateurs at the poker table, and you got a 2 and a 7. And Howie Roseman, instead of saying, "Oh, let me just see how the turn comes out here. I didn't get a good flop. Let me see how the turn goes." God forbid, waiting for the river. The Eagles have folded their cards already. I think it's a very cowardly move. 310-840-4910. We'll get to your calls and get to your texts when we come back. And while the Eagles, it feels like they have given up down in Houston, it feels like it's the opposite. It's one last desperate measure to try to save the season. What is it, and why do I think it'll work? I'll tell you when we come back. I'm Pat Boyle. This is BetMGM Tonight right here on Westwood One Sports.
1: Can Dallas make it 2 in a row after their comeback win in Houston? They'll have to hold off a desperate Tampa team to do so. Cowboys. Bucks. 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
1: This is why Lita Lapp is the best. You gotta learn to play it right. You got to listen.

never been spoken. Welcome on back. At MGM tonight, Westwood One Sports. I'm Pat Boyle. Phone number to join the show, 310-840-4910. You can also hit me up on Twitter, at PatBoyle44. We were talking last segment. I used a very, very unplanned and very bad analogy to poker, talking about Howie Roseman and the Eagles folding on the season. I said, it's not like you got Scotty Wynn, and I had to Google some of the other famous poker players of all time, because I forgot. I actually had the PlayStation 2 game, World Series of Poker main event. Great game. Taught me how to play poker. I used to play Hold'em a lot. I used to play, like, you know, when I was in middle school, high school, $5 every couple of Friday nights with my friends. You win 50 bucks. You feel like you're the richest man alive. I'm a 14-year-old Pat Boyle, keeping the cash in my top drawer. That was great. That was great. But yeah, I mean, I don't care anymore for playing poker. I don't care for ever watching poker. But I mean, hey. So that was the analogy I tried to use. Howie Roseman is sitting at the table with a couple of jokers right now. The 3-1 Giants with Jameis Winston at quarterback. The Dallas Cowboys with the worst defense in football, and the Commanders, who are another Jaden Daniels injury away from folding up their season. And Howie Roseman said, I'm out. We'll see you in 2027. Here's Cam Jurgens, Baltimore. I'll take a second-round pick in 2 years from now. See ya. I think it's incredibly cowardly. So we'll take your phone calls on that, 310-840-4910. You can also hit me up on Twitter, like I said, at PatBoyle44. I put out a video saying basically that earlier today on my Twitter, and I had one account, ChimneyTree420, which is pretty emblematic. They were probably high as hell when they responded. Said, I used to really like you, man. You've sold out and turned into Skip Bayless. Been listening to you since your days with D.A. Talking about Damon Amendola, my buddy. And I just said, how have I turned into Skip Bayless? And Chimney Tree responded, stupid nonsense, hot takes, man. You're selling out. It's a shame. First of all, who am I selling out to? Who am I selling out? Because I'm making the same salary that I've made for the last year and a half since I became a full-time host. If I'm selling out, I mean, hopefully the big bucks are coming soon. But I put out the same video. I said, the Eagles are giving up on the season, and the NFC East is there for the Giants to take it. How can you see this trade that the Eagles made today and not think that they're giving up, that they're waving the white flag? They just traded away a two-time Pro Bowl lineman, and they're 2-2. I get the injuries. I get Lane Johnson retiring. I get the offense looking like a shell of itself. Week 5. And Howie Roseman's like, I'm going to turn the PlayStation off. I'm out. We'll see you in 2027. I don't see how you could see it any other way. 310-840-4910. But where the Eagles, it feels like they are giving up. Feels like D'Amico Ryans and the Texans are digging in. One last chance to save their season, which looks like a sorry season right now. They have been the biggest disappointment in the NFL, along with the Chargers this year. Those two teams and the Chargers, they've been a bigger disappointment. The Chargers in 2026 are one of the biggest disappointments I've seen in the last decade of the NFL. From what preseason expectations were, forget about missing the playoffs. Like, they're 0-4. They've got arguably the worst offense in football. They're competing with the Miami Dolphins for that title. But now with the injuries they're facing and how bad Mike McDaniel has been and how bad Justin Herbert has been, you look at their schedule again, like, tell me where the Chargers get 6 more wins this year. And I had a caller the other night say, tell me where they get 4 more wins, Patty. And I could see it. Broncos, Chiefs, Rams, Texans, Ravens are their next 5 games. Maybe the only games where they will be favored the rest of the year is against the Jets at home, against the Dolphins on the road. That's probably it. They're not going to be favored against Las Vegas anymore in week 14. Not unless something drastic changes, but they're probably only going to be favored in 2 more games the rest of this year. So they're the biggest disappointment, not only of the season, but again, in the last decade of football, if you ask me. But the Texans, they're not far behind. But you know what?

I got a lot of respect for D'Amico Ryans. I think he's a hell of a head coach. I think he's a tremendous defensive mind. And I don't know why he ever gave up defensive play calling duties last year. It worked last year. Don't get me wrong. Matt Burke did a great job as the defense coordinator in Houston. But with the way this defense has performed this year, I thought they were going to be the 85 Bears. God, was I wrong on that? And I'll tell you when I was wrong. And I was wrong on the freaking Texans defense. They have been a sieve so far. And in case you need any numbers here to back it up, the Texans defense is 24th in EPA per play. 24th against the pass, they're 25th. And against the run, they're 13th. You want the raw numbers on defense? In terms of yards allowed per game, the Texans are in the bottom half. Passing yards allowed per game, the Texans are in the bottom five. Points per game allowed, the Texans are in the bottom six. And on top of it, they haven't been getting many turnovers. Only three. Only three takeaways through four games. And not that many sacks either. Last year, the Texans got 29 takeaways. That was third most in the NFL. And in terms of the sack department, the Houston Texans last year were in the top seven. They look like a completely different unit. And I understand the injuries to them. And look, you know, again, I understand, but every team's got injuries. Tell me which team doesn't right now. Tell me there's maybe four or five teams in the NFL that have like two or fewer starters injured right now. And for the Texans, it's tackling machine Henry To'o To'o. He's on injured reserve. And their middle linebacker, Aziz Al-Shaair, is working through a groin injury. We'll see if he comes back this Sunday, but he did not play against Dallas on Sunday. But that's really about it. That's really about it. The secondary is fully healthy. Derek Stingley, Reed Blankenship, Jalen Petrie, Kamari Lassiter. That was the best secondary in football going into this year. And they've been terrible. Terrible. Those are all pros. How can you be this bad? And it's not like they're going up against Peyton Manning's Denver Broncos every single week. I mean, they played some good offenses. Don't get me wrong. They played the Bills. But again, that was at home in week one and they got shredded by Josh Allen. They played the Bengals in week two, and they only gave up 20 points against Cincinnati. So that wasn't even a bad performance. They only scored six in that game. They only gave up, less than 300 total yards and only 12 first downs. So they actually played well against Cincinnati. They played okay against Indianapolis, but they couldn't stop Daniel Jones and the Colts from going on a game-winning drive. And they gave up 300 yards of offense in that game. And then on Sunday, I mean, that's rock bottom against the Cowboys. And it's at home. So I don't want to hear it about, oh, well, it's Dak and then the Cowboys offense. And there's no excuse for giving up 400 total yards and 325 through the air. This Texans defense was a machine last year. It was and with how bad C.J. Stroud was last season, they were the sole reason why the Texans won 13 out of their final 15 games and won the AFC South despite an 0-3 start. Now they're 0-4, and only one team has ever made the playoffs after starting 0-4. That's the 1992 San Diego Chargers. And you know what? Maybe I'm dumb. Maybe I'm foolish. Part of me thinks the Texans can do it again. Part of me thinks the Texans can join history. Even though the Jaguars look like they're going to run away with the division, and not only that, probably going to be maybe going to be the number one seed. Just take a look around the rest of the AFC right now. Not that good. Not that good. AFC East, probably going to be the Bills that win it. Patriots, they're hanging around at 2-2. I don't think they're very good. I didn't think they were going to make the playoffs to begin the year, but they're two wins better than the Texans. AFC North is a freaking logjam. I mean, the Browns are in first and the Bengals are in last. I mean, what freaking bizarro world are we living in the AFC North?

0: Ravens, Bengals, Patriots. I think they can. Their schedule's not soft, but they've got some absolutely winnable games. Titans, Jaguars in London 2 weeks from now. Would you put it past them to win that game? I don't know. Let's see. Jags will have been in London for two straight weeks. I'd give the big advantage to Jacksonville, but okay, even if the Texans lose that game, you have to beat the Titans. I mean, this is not even a conversation if they don't beat the Titans on Sunday. Have to beat my New York Giants. I hope they don't, but they probably will. Have to beat the Chargers. Matchup of that's like a loser leaves town game. Browns, Colts, like the next six games, I could see the Texans winning five of them, getting back to 5-5, and then all of a sudden, bang, you got new life into that season. Going into the last weekend of November. And then they finish Ravens, Steelers, Commanders, Jags, Eagles, Packers, Titans. Got to get the 10 wins. They got to go 10-3 in the next 13 games. Didn't look possible last year when it was the defense that was amazing, but C.J. Stroud was playing poorly. I think now it's 0-4. It looks slim, but I give him a chance. And you know why? DeMeco Ryans took back the play calling duties today. He relinquished them to Matt Burke last year in September. DeMeco Ryans is taking back the play calling duties. And he said, quote, it all starts with me. If there is a lack in communication, I look at myself first. It starts with me and making sure I'm a better communicator. So just to help spark things more, I'm going to take over the play calling for the defense, and I'm going to make sure that communication is right. If our guys are saying communication is not right, then ultimately it falls on me. So it's on me to get it fixed. No slight against Coach Burke. He's done an outstanding job. No, he hasn't. Just want to make sure I can streamline communication in the best way possible so that isn't the theme when I stand up here the next time I see you guys and talking about communication. Now, he didn't go into specifics of what needs to change, said not overhauling the defense, just trying to spark some change. I mean, again, I think the Texans probably need to get back to doing what they do well, and that's playing man coverage. And I don't have the numbers in front of me on how bad they've been in man coverage, but you have too much. You know, you talk about communication. That seems to be a product of zone coverage. Because what communication if there's on man? I got this guy, you got that guy. Like, that's it. When you play zone coverage, that's where communication can become an issue. Having that feel of knowing where to play. Do I commit this way to the right? Do I commit to the left? Am I committing to staying over the top, playing a too high show? Texans need to get back to playing some man freaking coverage and getting pressure on the quarterback because they're still getting a decent amount of pressure. Not like they were last year. You play man and you tell Kamari Lassiter, hey, look in the mirror, big dog. You're getting burned. You tell Derek Stingley, I'm pretty sure his coverage numbers are still pretty damn elite, but you have these guys play man, and you tell Will Anderson and these dogs up front to get after the QB, and I feel like things are going to change, and I think that's what's going to be the big change for DeMeco Ryans. I think you're going to see a ton more man from the Houston Texans, and I think this defense is going to start playing with some freaking pride, and I think Cam Ward is in for it on Sunday. I think the Titans are in for a nightmare, and I think that's what kickstarts the change for the Houston Texans. So it's not surprising to me that DeMeco Ryans is now calling the plays on defense, but I wonder if you take a step further, is he, DeMeco Ryans maybe trying to save his job here? Is there a world where GM Nick Caserio maybe fires DeMeco Ryans at the end of the season? I personally don't think so. I don't think DeMeco Ryans is trying to save his job. I don't think he's coaching for his job. I think he's trying to save the season. Because we had on the Houston legend writer John McClain earlier in the show, and he'd say there'd be no dumber move in football than if the Texans fired DeMeco Ryans at the end of the season, and I completely agree. They've been to the playoffs each of his three seasons. They've won a playoff game each of his three seasons. So I can't wait to see how that defense looks on Sunday with the skip, DeMeco Ryans now back to calling the plays. 310-840-4910. Let's get to some of your phone calls here. Timothy is in Tampa. Next up on BetMGM tonight with me, Pat Boyle. What's going on, Tim? How you doing?
1: All right. I'm just listening to you, what you said about Houston. I agree with you on that. DeMeco Ryans, he's good over there because he, for 3 years, he made the playoffs.
0: That's right.
1: And I think the way

0: I think the way they're going now, I think they might win about, I'm going to give them 7 games this year.
1: So you don't think they're gonna rebound? You think they will miss the playoffs?
0: Well, I don't know who all is injured over there, but I don't know they schedule.
1: Right now, the one starter that they've got on injured reserve is Henry To'o To'o, which is one of their leading tacklers each of the last couple of seasons.
0: Okay.
1: And he's on IR with a shoulder injury. Aziz Al-Shaair, their middle linebacker, did not play last Sunday, but he's got a chance to play this weekend. Other than that, there's not a ton of injuries. I know Nico Collins on offense missed the last 2 games, but he came back with a vengeance on Sunday, so they're not extremely banged up.
0: Hey, now, what do you think about the Tampa Bay Buccaneers? What do you think they should do with Todd Bowles over there?
1: Yeah, hey, Timothy, I appreciate the call, man. Thanks for dialing in. Look, I mean, if you're holding out any hope on the Tampa Bay Buccaneers season this year, yikes. I mean, maybe do some fall activities on Thursday night instead of watching that game against the Dallas Cowboys tomorrow. That's what I would say about tomorrow. And the rest of this season, it looks like it's over. Now, you probably know that, and I know that's why you asked, what do you think about Todd Bowles? Well, here's the thing about Todd Bowles. It feels like Todd Bowles had done a really good job of winning enough to keep his job the last couple of years. Right? I mean, look, hey, he comes to Tampa Bay. They win the NFC South in his first year going 8-9. And that was Tom Brady's last season, and they get walloped by the Cowboys in the wild card game. But then the next year, they go 9-8. They win the NFC South again, lose to the Lions in the divisional round. And forget the score in that game. I think that was a pretty close game, if I'm not mistaken. And then 2024, they three-peat. They win the division again, 10-7. Baker Mayfield playing great. They lose a nail-biter to the Commanders. Last year, it looked like they were going to four-peat. And then Baker's playing injured. The defense, I mean, it looked old and aging. They sputter down the stretch, finish 8-9. And now this year, 0-4, looking like it's going to be 0-5, if not worse, with Baker Mayfield out with an injury. So, personally, if I am the Buccaneers GM here, Jason Light, I'm probably moving on from Todd Bowles at the end of this season. And I think you need to get an offensive-minded head coach in there, because when they were at their best, it was churning out incredible offensive mind after incredible offensive mind. A couple of years ago, it was Liam Cohen. Goes on to become the coach of the Jaguars. Look at where he is now. A couple of years after that, it was Dave Canales. Look at where he is now at the Carolina Panthers. You think maybe the Buccaneers made a mistake in not saying, hey, we need to keep one of these guys. We need to make them the head coach. Hey, sorry, Todd. Because now, look, the last 2 years, you had Josh Grizzard, who was ultimately not that good. And this year, I mean, my God, how this guy keeps getting jobs is beyond me. Zach Robinson. And the offense, even when Baker was healthy, it looked broken again. So I think whoever, you know, you look at the top offensive coordinators in the game right now, I think that's who you got to be going after for 2027 and beyond. Because you just locked up Baker for a couple more years. You need to get a different defensive mind in here, and Jason Light's got to do a better job, too, of overhauling this roster on the defensive side. They kept Vita Vea. That's great. The secondary's not very good. They can still do a good job of stopping the run, but you've got to improve the secondary. And Todd Bowles is the defensive coach, but I feel like sooner or later there's an expiration date, and I feel like Todd is reaching the end of his. 310-840-4910. We'll get more of your phone calls when we come back. We got some baseball calls. We'll get you some baseball scores. And also, we'll get to the Boylston board. Smorgasbord of some NFL news and notes. The Boylston board. Got a nice ring to it. We'll hit that when we come back. I'm Pat Boyle. 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
1: Welcome on back. BetMGM Tonight, Westwood One Sports. I'm Pat Boyle. We'll get to your phone calls here in a minute. 310-840-4910. You can also hit me up on Twitter at PatBoyle44. We get to the phone calls about the Dodgers. They beat the Braves 4-1. They're back in the NLCS. They beat the Braves 3-1. The hero tonight, Andy Páez, 2-run game-breaking single in the 7th inning before Max Muncy added an insurance solo shot in the 9th to the Dodgers await either the Brewers or the Padres. And we could have a rematch of last year's NLCS where the Dodgers swept the Brewers. I think it would be a lot closer this time. We'll see if the Padres have anything to say about that. And then right now at Yankee Stadium, the Yankees, they've come back to tie the game. The Rays took a 2-1 lead on a Valade solo homer, Ryan Valade, that landed an inch over Spencer Jones' leaping glove in right field. But then the Yanks tied it up in the bottom of the 4th. Spencer Jones, 2-out double as Anthony Volpe zoomed around the bases. Yanks trying to avoid the sweep. Max Fried still in the game. Rays have gone to their bullpen. It's 2-2 going to the 6th, and then we're about 15 minutes away from first pitch between the Brewers and the Padres at Petco with San Diego trying to save their season. So let's get to your phone calls here. 310-840-4910. We go to the City of Angels. George is in Los Angeles. Next up on BetMGM Tonight. What's up, Georgie?
2: Hey, Pat. Enjoying conversation, man. Dodgers got a bad pitching staff. They are quite the materials for his pitching.
1: You're talking about the bullpen? Because the starting rotation is absolutely phenomenal. I mean, Scooble and Yoshi Yamamoto as your 1-2 is pretty unbeatable. And then you got Snell and Glass now, hoping that one of those guys can pitch well. But so you're talking about the bullpen?
2: Yeah, a combination, Pat, because the last two nights, you know, the one guy and the guy at the end, Diaz, they pitched well in the 8th and 9th inning. You know what I'm talking about? The reliever came in the 8th. I can't remember his name. The guy in the 9th. Diaz,
1: Edgardo Henriquez.
2: Yeah. They look like they're all back in form.
1: Oh, I thought you said the Dodgers, have a bad pitching staff.
2: No. When I say bad means good. I mean, you know, sorry, my lingo.
1: I got you. So when you would say, and by the way, it was Tanner Scott who came into the 8th inning, and yes, he looks like he's back on. So when you say that, if somebody's a bad man, that's what you're talking about with the Dodgers pitching right now.
2: Dodgers pitching staff, a bad. If you can't stop their pitching or hit their pitching, you're done.
1: Yep. Yeah, I got you, George, and I appreciate the call. And you're right. The pitching has been great because the offense hasn't been all that good. I mean, Shohei Ohtani, he stinks right now. Ohtani stinks. Can't hit his way out of a paper bag. You know, Freddie Freeman had a couple of big games in this series. He didn't do anything tonight, though. You know, Will Smith behind the dish. He's got one hit so far in the postseason. Mookie had one good game. Yeah, tonight he had two hits. But Mookie kind of struggled for most of the season. But it's just, you know, it'll be one or two guys each night, though, that step up. And they'll score 4 or 5 runs. They'll score 3, 4, or 5 runs, and that's enough. Braves scored 3 in Game 1, 3 in Game 2, 1 in Game 3, 1 tonight. So, yeah, the Dodgers pitching staff is rock freaking solid. I mean, you got Scooble and Yamamoto that you're probably going to get 3, if not 4 starts combined out of in the NLCS. And you got this bullpen operating at peak efficiency right now. Yeah, they're a tough out. They look like they're headed back to the World Series. 310-840-4910. Let's get a couple of text messages in here real quick. 503 number says, hey, Pat, Bobby P here, Portland, Oregon. I tend to agree with you about the Eagles giving up on the year. I tend to agree with you because it's a lost cause, but devil's advocate. Maybe Howie Roseman recognizes the division is so bad and thinks he can get away with trading Cam Jurgens and picking up the draft picks for the future. Have his cake and eat it, too. Probably delusional, but just throwing it out there. Talk amongst yourselves. Have a good evening. That is a good devil's advocate, Bobby P. I wouldn't put it past it, Howie Roseman, to think that maybe he is a psycho and says, hey, I'll trade Cam Jurgens and we'll still win this division. I don't put it past

0: them. But I also think that if you are serious about winning this division, you probably keep Cam Jurgens. So I'll devil's advocate. But it's a decent point. I can see where you're working. I like it. Finally, 270 number says, the Browns are surprising me. I'm really watching them, and their coach nobody wanted is surprising. Yeah, they are surprising. They're surprising everybody. Deshaun Watson's surprising everybody because he's playing well. They don't really have a good run game right now, but Deshaun Watson's scrambling. He's making big-time throws, and the defense is good again. All right, hot or cold is coming up next. I'm Pat Boyle. This is BetMGM Tonight, Westwood One Sports.
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11: A terror attack stopped. I'm Lisa Lacera, Fox News. The FBI says it prevented a mass shooting at the Mall of America, arresting an 18-year-old from Richfield, Minnesota.
12: His name is Sheikhdoun Abdulali Mohammed. Now, court documents indicate that Mohammed had been the focus of a counterterrorism investigation going back to 2024. And since then, investigators had been monitoring his communications with a confidential source, hundreds of messages across social media and encrypted messaging platforms. Mohammed pledged his allegiance to ISIS a year ago, according to prosecutors, and wanted to travel overseas to fight for ISIS. But according to the criminal complaint, in July, Mohammed sent messages indicating he couldn't afford to pay for a flight overseas and instead planned to commit a terror attack here in Minnesota.
11: Fox's Garrettini in Minneapolis. The FBI says Mohammed paid $600 to an undercover agent posing as a member of ISIS for an AK-47 and 200 rounds of ammunition. He's charged with

0: knowingly receiving a firearm and ammunition in order to commit terrorism. President Trump making another trip to Texas tonight in San Antonio in support of Senate candidate Ken Paxton.
1: He's a fantastic man, and what a job he's done. And you know, you get elected on job performance. If you get elected on job performance, you're going to have a blowout. Because there's nobody like him, right?
0: Polls have Paxton trailing Democrat James Tallarico. The president was interrupted by multiple protesters, with one getting close to the stage.
1: He's going back home to mom right now. He's going to get the hell bowled out. Because what he doesn't know is that his mom voted for Trump.
0: Some of the protesters were led out by police. Texas has put to death a man who fatally shot a convenience store clerk during a robbery in 2000. Jamal Howard died by lethal injection at the state prison in Huntsville. 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
3: Here's your AccuWeather forecast. Tonight, expect clear to partly cloudy skies with a low of 50 degrees. Tomorrow will bring partly sunny conditions with a high temperature reaching 69 degrees. Tomorrow night, anticipate a sky filled with stars and a low of 43 degrees. Moving on to Friday, it'll be mostly sunny with a high of 68 degrees. Friday night will be partly cloudy with a low of 50 degrees. As we head into Saturday, expect pleasant weather with sun shining through high clouds and a high temperature of 74 degrees. With the AccuWeather forecast, I'm meteorologist Jason Caterina for News Talk 1480 WHBC.
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5: No. They asked. 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Adrenaline and everything was going pretty hard. 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So it was pretty amazing, yeah.
6: Hey-o! Welcome on back. 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Open phone lines, final hour, 310-840-4910. We got hot or cold coming up in just a minute or so. And coming up later this hour, why Dan Lanning might be coaching for his job this weekend. And we will we'll visit the Boylston board, which now I'd sound stupid. I hate the name of that. 10 minutes ago, I loved the name of it, the Boylston board. Playoff of bulletin board, just a bunch of smorgasbord of some NFL news and notes that we can't get to throughout the rest of the show. But now that the Yankees are losing 4-2 and Victor Mesa just hit a baseball to the moon and the Yankees season's going to end in about 20 minutes, now I hate everything. I hate Mason Miller talking about, you know, turning down his midwife's offer to turn on the Padres game during his wife's delivery. Ooh, I'm Mason Miller. I'm 6'4". I throw 104 miles an hour and I'm handsome as hell and make millions of dollars. And I got to miss the game yesterday because of the birth of my first child and my team won. And now I get to come back. Sweet, dude. Screw you. That was Mason Miller, by the way, in case you wondering what that sound clip was. Sorry, I'm in a very bad mood now. I don't know why I had any hope that the Yankees could win this game, maybe win tomorrow, maybe force a game five. But again, Victor Mesa just blasted one very big-time pimp job against Max Fried. Stood at the plate for about 5 seconds, felt a lot longer than that, as he watched a two-run bomb into the right field seats in Yankee Stadium. So the Rays lead the Yankees 4-2 in the bottom of the sixth right now. The Yankees are 12 outs away from getting swept. Earlier today, Guardians, they staved off the sweep. They beat the White Sox 9-3. So there will be a game four tomorrow on the south side of Chicago. And the White Sox are trying to break a 120-year drought. They have not clinched a postseason series at home since 1906. Meanwhile, we've got one team in the Final Four in the LCS. For the baseball postseason, the Dodgers, surprise, shocker, back in the NLCS, they eliminated the Atlanta Braves about 30 minutes ago. Held Atlanta to one run in each of the last two games. The Dodgers win the series in four. They're off to the NLCS. And then in about 5 minutes from now, Padres Brewers game four from Petco Park. San Diego will try to stave off elimination again and force a winner take all game five. But, you know, honestly, maybe we should just, I just don't like how these owners and players have talked to one another for baseball. I think we should start the lockout tonight. And I think I just think it's best for the rest of baseball. We just got to cancel the rest of the playoffs. It's for the better of baseball, because we're going to get Rays, White Sox, ALCS. We're going to get Dodgers, probably Brewers, NLCS. That'll be a good series. It'll be a rematch, although the Dodgers swept them last year. And I don't know what's worse for baseball: White Sox, Dodgers, with the Dodgers going for a three-peat, or White Sox Brewers with a fan interest level of about 5%. I think we got to avoid that. I think we got to start a lockout tomorrow. And I'm joking, obviously. I'm just very upset about the Yankees getting eliminated in the ALDS again by a superior AL East team. So that's what's going on in my brain. 310-840-4910. Or, I don't know, there's Russian plague that's happening. Maybe just for our safety, we should avoid another COVID pandemic. We got to get ahead of this. We got to cancel all the sports right now. Or just baseball. Football, I think we can still go on with football. But really, for ultimate safety, the rest of the baseball postseason, it's got to be canceled. Kidding again. 310-840-4910. All right, before we get to hot or cold, let's get to a phone call here. Maybe this guy can talk me off the ledge as a long-suffering Mets and Vikings fan. Ross in New Jersey, next up on BetMGM tonight. Ross, what's up, man?
7: Patty B, what's going on, man? Sorry about you, Yanks.
6: Yeah, it's whatever. I mean, I expected it, honestly.
7: That's the worst part, is the apathy, and you notice it. Let me say something, man. Thank God for our basketball team.
6: Oh, yeah. Give me the Knicks basketball. Well, get me to Sunday, because the New York Giants, I think, are going to beat Jaden Daniels and the Commanders. But, yes, more importantly, in 2 weeks from now, get me to Knicks-Sixers opening night, where I can see the Knicks just smash LeBron into smithereens and blow out the Sixers.
7: Dude, you know, I realized something the other day. I tried, like, putting into words what feels so off about the Yankees in this day and age. And we could always talk about, you know, what the Yankees would look like if George was alive, and you know, all that kind of stuff. But I think at the end of the day, it boils down to, you look at, you know, from a Yankee perspective, and everybody talks about the AL Central Invitational and how the Minnesota Twins are the get right spot of the Yankees. It suddenly feels like every AL East team sans the Red Sox has become the get right spot against the Yankees. Look no further than this year with Tampa, last year against Toronto. And that's a problem, man. When you look, you can't even beat teams within your own division except for the team historically that you've gone toe-to-toe with. But now teams like the new coming Rays, like, for all intents and purposes of the history of the sport, a team that's as irrelevant as can be, is suddenly now going to just dog walk you through three games. And like you said, a Rays, White Sox, ALCS being led up to this is just, I mean, the White Sox are a feel-good story, but call it what it is. It's pathetic if you told us that going into the year.
6: Well, it's just raw. I mean, Ross, it's, some things never change. I mean, it's the same kind of archetype of a team that the Yankees run into every October, and they can't beat a team that hits for a high average, a team that is good fundamentals, a team that is not afraid to put down a bunt, a team that has good base running, and a team that's got good pitching, whether it's starting or whether it's bullpen. And that's it. I mean, it was the Rays this year. Last year, the Blue Jays. You know, the 1 year the Red Sox knocked them out of the ALDS, they fit that mold. The Astros for a couple of years. You know, the Yankees can beat up on the Red Sox, a team that couldn't hit their way out of a paper bag in October and had a not healthy pitching rotation and didn't have and the Yankees had a better pitching rotation than them. But, you know, they run into a team that has halfway decent pitching and a team that hits for a high average and a team that plays good defense. That's it. That's it. I mean, it's crazy how the Yankees, without Judge, can just blast the Red Sox away like they were a double-A team. And now the exact opposite is happening, where it's a Austin Wells boneheaded mistake that you wouldn't think somebody can rationally make 1,000 times. over 1,000, and he breaks up a no-hitter and gets thrown out by a mile at third base to make the last out. And then in game two, it's 3 errors in the first inning, what felt like 5, and what felt like 8 errors for the entire game, which cost you otherwise a win.
7: Well, the sick and twisted part is at the end of the day, he's still your second most productive bat in this series so far. As much of a moron as he is IQ-wise, not named Ben Rice, him and Bellinger are the only two giving you any life with the bets. I mean, this lineup's a disgrace. Like, you want to talk about having some sort of, like, foundation within a lineup. I think Volpe, no, I just flew out. I mean, there's no foundation. Oh, it is out. I think, did Volpe just homer?
6: What? Did Anthony Volpe just hit a two-run home run? Ross, don't be messing with me, man. You are ahead of me, and now I just watched.
7: Shoot.
6: And I think Anthony Volpe just hit a game-tying two-run bomb.
7: Unbelievable. Speak of the devil.
6: Oh, my God. And wait, right away, whoever's out in left field for the Rays is going to try to make the argument that it's fan interference here. So watch. I can see this getting freaking overturned.
7: So you're saying there's a chance?
6: Yeah, Victor Mesa just is making the argument that this one was brought back into the stadium by a Yankee, or was taken out of the stadium by a Yankees fan. But, dude, that would just be so Yankees. Anthony Volpe, who was dead and buried, comes back. And remember, he hit a grand slam in the World Series 2 years ago. I was at that game. That was the meaningless game four. But how incredible would this be if Anthony Volpe hits a two-run homer to tie the game and they end up losing anyway? Or watch, the umpires are going to review. Watch this get overturned.
7: Oh, I just saw the replay. I don't know if you're going to like it. But I got it on mute, so I don't know
6: overturned.
7: What they're saying.
6: It's going to get overturned. I can 1,000% see it happening.
7: Oh, my God. So you got
6: I'm seeing the replay
7: games.
6: Now. Oh, no, there's no way. There's no way you can overturn that. There's no way. He doesn't even come close to catching it. The fan has his hands on the top of the wall.
7: But it's landing short of the wall, I think. Or maybe like off.
6: I mean, it's not like he, but like
7: probably hitting the corner.
6: But again, Mesa wasn't catching it. Like at some, like that's part of home field advantage. If you can't take a freaking ball out of the park, and if it doesn't touch the outfielder's glove, you don't rob it out of his hands. What the hell is the point?
7: Oh, you got a little bit of everything in this series. You got roofs getting hit. You got fan interference. That's crazy.
6: That ball would have caromed off the top of the wall. Come on, man. But what happens if they overturn this? What is it, a ground rule double? Because he wasn't coming close to catching it.
7: Well, call on the field was homer, right? That's got to serve a purpose, because unless it's conclusive, you got to go by what they called.
6: But could you overturn it and say it's a ground rule double?
7: That's probably the only other way they could do it, yeah. He's definitely not catching it. You're right. That's landing above his head. It's bouncing back. But, oh, my God.
6: All right. Well, Ross, you wanted to call in about okay. No, you wanted to call in about some football. So what's up?
7: Yeah. No, just real quick. Little Birdie told me today, I'm looking at the odds, Super Bowl, midseason, so team to win the Super Bowl. The Chiefs are 10-1. Are we just, like, flat out overthinking this, and the fact that, I mean, even look at going back to the Brady days, his 6 rings with New England were split 3-3, and you got Kelsey and, you know, the rest of the names. I mean, the fact this guy was winning rings with Mecole Hardman next to him and, you know, Clyde Edwards-Helaire for a backfield. You tack on the Super Bowl MVP to the offense, and they're looking like as good. They're looking as good as they've ever been.
6: Chiefs 10-1. Right now it's Rams, Bills, Ravens, Niners, Seahawks, Chiefs. I don't know how you have the Ravens in front of the Chiefs. Yeah, that seems pretty screwed up that the Chiefs are behind more than just the Buffalo Bills in the AFC. What was the
7: yeah,
6: line
7: I don't know
6: on
7: how
6: the field,
7: the
6: by the way? What did they just
7: I think they're putting them on
6: they
7: second.
6: Just say this is interference?
7: I think they're putting them on base.
8: Oh yes, they called it. They called it interference, and are calling it a double. They did determine that the outfielder was not going to catch it, so it is a double and an RBI.
7: Oh yeah,
6: that's a freaking joke. That is a freaking
7: joke.
6: Make
7: it up, Pat.
6: Kevin Cash, I think, is saying, well, why does the runner get to score? Because if it's a ground rule double, he should be at third, right? Or was the runner on second base when that happened? Where was Lombard? Lombard was at first base. Well, they said the run scores. Either way, well, they continue to figure this out, Ross. Yeah, the Chiefs should not be behind the Ravens. And those odds do feel a little dumb that they're 10-1 with how they've played.
7: Yeah, even Buffalo looked vulnerable against a New England team we thought was down and out. Even, like, I'll do you one better with, I mean, you give some grace to Seattle because they just won the thing. The Rams, you got to go off the superpower of the roster, but the Niners, I mean, the Chiefs are just as much of a 4-0 as they are, and they've beaten them twice in the big game. So I think they're just flat out getting disrespected, dude. At some point, you got to go the legacy round. Look at a guy that's won 3 rings, 2 of which people didn't think he would in those respective years, and he won anyway. I think they're getting heavily slept on.
6: I think they are as well. Ross, appreciate the call as always, brother. The Yankees fans are throwing stuff onto the field now in left field, and I don't blame them. I don't blame them one bit. We'll talk to you soon, Ross. Appreciate it, brother. Wow. I mean, I get it, but also, you got a fan sitting in the front row. He reaches, it's not like he reached over. He just put his hands out and caught the ball. We got to come up with better rules, man. There's got to be home field advantage. Like, you got to be able to catch a home run ball. You got to be able to reach out if you're sitting in the front row and catch a baseball. If you're not taking it out of the outfielder's glove, he wouldn't have even caught the ball. They rule fan interference, and it's a ground rule double. Instead of a 2-run game tying home run for Volpe, it's a double and an RBI, and it's 4-3. And I guarantee you, Spencer Jones is not going to get a hit here. Well, we'll take a quick break. Appreciate the phone call from Ross. When we come back, we'll do Hot or Cold with producer Brandon Combs. We'll get you an update on this Yankees-Rays game, and we'll get you an update on the start of Padres and Brewers. 310-840-4910. I'm Pat Boyle. 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
20: 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This message furnished by the National Football League.
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1: Welcome on back, BetMGM Tonight, Westwood One Sports. I'm Pat Boyle. Phone number to join the show, 310-840-4910. You can hit me up on Twitter at PatBoyle44. Surprises, let me know she cares. By the way, how about them playing this inside Petco Park the other night and Tom DeLonge is basically crying, tears of joy. I mean, you love to see it, baby. Some things you absolutely love to see. Tommy D crying while they're playing his song and he's singing along at Petco Park is phenomenal. Absolutely phenomenal. I'm rooting for the Padres tonight. Rooting for the Padres, but also the Brewers probably win. They're going to the top of the second in San Diego, scoreless. Gasser and Buehler putting up a couple of zeros. Buehler went 1-2-3 on the Brewers in the first, and then San Diego got a Jackson Merrill single. Manny Machado, bunt single. Austin Hayes walked. They just had the bases loaded. If I'm not mistaken, yeah, they had the bases loaded, and Xander Bogaerts popped out to first to end the inning. Oh, they might be ruining that. They might be ruining that one. Meanwhile, what I tell you, Spencer Jones is going to strike out. He struck out on three pitches. Going to the bottom of the seventh in the Bronx. Rays lead the Yankees 4-3. Criminal that they took away a home run from Anthony Volpe. Protest. Aaron Boone and the Yankees should protest. This game is under protest. Protest the game. If the Rays win, they have to replay game three tomorrow. That's what the Yankees should do because they just got criminalized. That's even a word. That was highway robbery. Collusion. Yeah, that's highway robbery. The Yankees just got robbed. The fact that they said fan interference, spectator interference, because the guy reaches to the top of the wall, a fan sitting in the front row to grab a home run ball that maybe would have stayed in the park. Who knows? Who's to say it wouldn't have bounced off the top of the wall and went over?

0: joke.
1: You're killing me, Smalls.
0: Start the lockout tomorrow. Start the lockout tomorrow. All right, 310-840-4910. Let's get producer Brandon Combs in here for a little hot or cold. Combs, what's up, man?
2: Pat, how you feeling, brother? Only I'm down great. One. When they were down two, you said that they might not score again.
0: Yeah, and then I thought Anthony Volpe hit a two-run game tying home run, only to figure out that it was criminally taken away. The game's under protest. I'm submitting a former protest to Major League Baseball. This game will not count.
2: It was the right call, Pat. I hate to tell you this, but that was the right call. I mean, look, if you take the fan's hand out of it, it hits off the top of the wall. That was the right call. It would.
0: What
2: be
0: if it hits
2: double.
0: Off the top of the wall and bounces in the air, and then the fan catches it? Then is it a home run?
2: Does he reach over the wall to catch it?
0: It bounces into the top. It bounces like 2 feet into the air, and the fan snatches it.
2: Does he snatch it on the wrong side of the wall? I mean, you could put all these things out there. I get that you're a Yankee fan and you wanted that to be a game tying home run. I completely get it. But sometimes you just have to be honest, and it was the right call. I was rooting for you. I was hoping it was a game-tying home run, too, because it would be fun to watch this game being tied going into the final three innings. But, you know, it wasn't, and now the Yankees have some work to do. This offense can score one run, two runs in the blink of an eye. All it takes is one swing of the bat from Ben Rice, get a player on ahead of him. I mean, I don't know what's going on right now, but you got all of the umpires meeting again. But you have to be honest. It was the right call. And you would have wanted the call to be the same way if it was the opposite way around. If that was Tampa that hit it, you would have wanted the same call.
0: Well, you know, we can live in a world of ifs, Combs, but, you know, that should have been a home run. That's not conclusive evidence, what I saw.
2: Well, that's because you're watching with your heart and not your eyes. That's, you know, it's not conclusive evidence because you're a Yankee fan and you're a homer and you wanted it to be a home run. But, you know, it just like, you know, it wasn't fan interference when Bartman screwed the Cubs. And it wasn't even Bartman's fault. I joke when I say Bartman screwed the Cubs. It was not on Bartman.
0: Wow. I feel like that's an unpopular take there.
2: No, anybody who blames Bartman for that collapse is out of their mind. They still had a lead when that happened. And on the very next play, you had a shortstop that booted a double play ball. That's what cost the Cubs, not Steve Bartman.
0: Jazz Chisholm, you are a Colorado Rocky.
2: You hate jazz.
0: Yeah, well, can we get to some hot or cold before I say something I shouldn't?
2: Yeah, let's get to hot or cold. Let's go back to the sound that we heard to open up the final hour here. The Mason Miller talking about, you know, turning down his midwife's offer to turn on the Padres game during the delivery of their first child, said that he wasn't going to be able to get through it. Tonight, Mason Miller will get 6 outs in a 2-inning save. Hot or cold?
0: Cold. Cold. Mason Miller does not pitch with a lead at any point tonight, and the Brewers beat the Padres, and they move to the NLCS for a rematch against the Dodgers.
2: I hate you. Hot. It's hot. The Padres are forcing game 5. Look, the Brewers have lost 11 straight road games in the playoffs. They're about to make it 12 straight road games in the playoffs.
0: Is that true?
2: That is true.
0: So obviously they got swept in the NLCS last year by the Dodgers. So that was 2, and they make it 3 this year. They lost every single road game last year against your Cubs. Yeah, they lost both against the Cubbies. Going back to 2024, they were at home for all 3 against the Mets. Going back to 2023, they lost in the wild card round of the Diamondbacks. 2022, they didn't make the playoffs. 2021, they lost both in Atlanta. Wow, okay, so they haven't won a road playoff game since when? Freaking, they lost, they got swept by the Dodgers in 2020. 2019, they lost the one-game wild card to Washington. 2018, last time they won a road game against the Dodgers in the NLCS. Wow. That's remarkable. Well, that's going to change tonight, Combs.
2: I don't think it is. And I think that the new father is going to be amped up coming in. You might even see Mason Miller hit 106 on the gun. Because
0: 106.
2: You know, you get that little extra oomph. You want to do it because you're a new dad. You're pumped. You're hyped. You're going to see some extra miles per hour from Mason
0: Miller. Who's to say?
2: Two winning save.
0: Who's to say Mason Miller wasn't up till 3 o'clock in the morning with his wife last night for his newborn, his first child, and maybe all of his emotion drained out of his body once he, you know, and experienced what it's like to be a dad for the first time. Maybe he doesn't even hit 101. Maybe he hits 98 and that's it.
2: Tarzan you are a schemes. New dad. You find ways. You find energy. You find. I'm just telling you. If Mason Miller takes the mound tonight in the eighth inning, he is going to have a six-out save. Guarantee it.
0: You're speaking off experience. What otherworldly feats did you accomplish when you became a dad for the first time? Did you take out the garbage?
2: I mean, did you take out the garbage? Look, when you're a dad, I mean, you just like things are different. Everything changes. And I mean, you do. There's just a new sense of adrenaline. There's new sense of everything. Maybe Ben Rice should go have a kid because then he wouldn't have just struck out in the seventh. It's one of those. It's just one of the. It's hard to explain. It's different. It hits different. Second, okay. Third, fourth, fifth, sixth kid, not the same. First kid though. First kid was different.
0: Okay. Well, you better hope Mason Miller gets in the game tonight with a lead.
2: Yeah. I mean, that's the only way you're going to get a save is to have the lead. Otherwise, you would get the win.
0: Well, yeah. I don't think it'll be tied or they'll be winning. I think if he pitches, it's probably while they're behind. Or maybe he comes in and blows it.
2: Oh, God. That would be something.
0: Then
2: that would be something. All of the Padres fans that were up in arms about him, you know, going to see the birth of his child, and Michael King came in last night and saved the game. Can you imagine if Mason Miller comes back and blows it?
0: Would he even care though? Because he didn't care enough to have the game on last night while his wife was giving birth, and he's a fresh dad.
2: Pat. Is that what we're going to go with Mason Miller? Is that where we're going to go? That's what we're going to do with Mason Miller?
0: No, because I defended him last night. I said I would have missed the game as well. It's your first child. I don't have kids, but I don't blame him for that.
2: And it's probably for him the reason why he said not to have the game on. Look, my focus is on my wife. And not only that, I don't want – because if that's on – everything changes for me, and that's because that's my job. That's my other family, is my team. So I'm not like, no, we're not going to do that. I'm here. Let's take care of this, and I'll find out after the game. After the everything's said and done, what happened on the game, and okay. That's just kind of how you have to go about it.
0: All right, what do you got next?
2: All right, the Cleveland Guardians will force a game five, hot or cold.
0: That I'm hot on. That I feel like Cleveland's going to come out tomorrow. This offense woke up today. Jose Ramirez finally found a pulse. Stephen Kwan only did have one hit, but hey, at least he had a hit. Chase DeLauder is a guy that hit 300 all season long. Joe Adell is on fire. Like this lineup tomorrow, whoever the White Sox, Will Venable can piece together 29 different relievers tomorrow. It doesn't matter. Parker Messick's on the mound. This is going back to Cleveland for game five, and I think the Guardians win it. By the way, Combs, really quickly before you answer, Vivid Seats, they've got Game 5 seats tickets available, and it says the cheapest price right now is $1,176. That can't be right. That's got to be an error.
2: I mean, tickets were pretty expensive for these games, and look, it's something that hasn't happened in 120 years.
0: It's wrong. Vivid Seats right now, they're giving me upper reserved infield in the nosebleeds for $265. Okay, so never

0: put this game away and put it out of reach while the Guardians were scuffling. I mean, their pitcher didn't even make it out of the first inning. And you had them on the ropes, and they failed to come through. And then they still made it a game at the end, right up until the ninth inning when the Guardians pulled away. Like, it was just, to me, this White Sox team doesn't give up. This White Sox team has had a propensity for finding ways to win games, even games that they shouldn't win. And look, this is a team that hasn't lost three in a row or more than three in a row all year, but also hasn't won more than four in a row all year. Like, they are the model of consistency. I think that they are going to find a way to win a baseball game tomorrow at home in front of their fans. And look, I can say this as a Cubs fan. I know there's a lot of Cubs fans out there that hate the White Sox and a lot of White Sox fans out there that hate the Cubs. The whole thing is stupid to me. That fan base deserves to see their team clinch in front of them. Their team was good in 05. Don't get me wrong. And I'm so kind of shocked that they didn't clinch, but they were so good. I mean, they were 11-1. In those playoffs. I mean, it was a great run. That the pitching staff was phenomenal. But other than that, I mean, those three playoff series wins that year and the one playoff series win this year are the only playoff series wins in the White Sox history. So they haven't seen a ton. So they should enjoy this ride while it happens. And I do hope for the fan base they find a way to pull it out tomorrow.
1: Okay. All right. From your lips to Pope Leo's ears.
0: Would you feel that way for the Mets?
1: No. No. Not one bit.
0: You wouldn't not be happy in the for Ross in New Jersey. Like, you wouldn't be like, all right, if they win, at least I'm happy for Ross.
1: No, because Ross is a Knicks fan like me, so he's got his Knicks title.
0: That's what I learned when I was, when I was younger, I hated the White Sox too. I was always talking trash with my friends and all of that stuff. But then as I got older, I realized in the winter, we're all at Bulls games, we're all at Bears games, we're all at Blackhawks games, and we're all cheering on the same damn teams.
1: Yeah, but New York's got two teams for every sport, man. And most Mets fans that I know are Jets fans. And those are the worst types of people. So I got double the reason not to root for that.
0: That's fair. All right. I'll give it to you. But yeah, I don't hate White Sox fans. I don't hate the White Sox, period. All right, let's go to college football. Hot or cold? I heard you talking about him with Joe DeLeon today. Jaden Baugh will not be held under 100 yards again the rest of this season. He texted his head coach, John Summerall, after the game on Saturday and said, won't let that happen again. So you hot or cold that he will not be held under 100 yards again the rest of this season?
1: Look, I wrote this blindly into hot or cold when I read that headline, and I was like, oh, this guy's a dog. Like, he's going to go out and he's just going to rip defenses to shreds now. He probably will this weekend against South Carolina because Shane Beamer and the Gamecocks are terrible, and they'll probably score 50 points. But then they play number one Texas, and then they play number two Georgia. Back-to-back games. And so it feels unlikely that he's not going to get held under 100 rushing yards again this season. Now, first four games, he ran for $160, $136, $162, and $142. But then for him to run for 13 yards on 12 carries was just mystifying. And it's not like Missouri's defense is world beaters. So I don't know. I don't think he's injured at all. I don't think he was carrying any kind of injury in that game. But, I mean, if Missouri can hold him to 13 rushing yards, it feels like Texas or Georgia probably would hold him to under 100. If he runs for at least 100 rushing yards in every game the rest of the year, that's iconic. I mean, that's Heisman worthy, and I would love to see it happen. I'm a big fan of Jaden Baugh's. I just don't think it's going to happen. So, yeah, again, I wrote this before realizing they play Texas and Georgia back-to-back games, so I'm unfortunately going to say cold. He will be held under 100 rushing yards again in a game this year.
0: Yeah, I'm not going to take anything away from what he did versus Ole Miss. I mean, 142 yards versus Ole Miss. I mean, what a great game that was. But before that, I mean, we had talked about this before that game against Ole Miss. They had played FAU, Campbell, and Auburn. Let's slow our roll a little bit on this Florida team. Yes, against South Carolina this week, I completely expect them to rush for over 100 yards. I completely expect them to put on the show. But then Texas, Georgia, and Oklahoma the next 3 weeks after that, I don't think he goes over 100 in any three of those games.

0: So yeah, I'm cold. I think he gets held under 100 yards at least 3, maybe 4 more times this season.
1: Okay, let's get one more in here, Combs.
0: All right. Rams coaches banging on the windows above Eagles fans is a bad look. Hot or cold?
1: Cold, because as a Giants fan, I loved it. Yeah, the Rams coordinators that sit up in the coaches box that call the plays down to the obviously to the sidelines. They were when they scored the game winning touchdown, they're literally smacking on the windows with Eagles fans sitting just below them, and like I don't know if they were flipping them off. You have Eagles fans that then turned around and were flipping them off. Somebody launched a drink that smashed into the window. And you had to have security come. I saw Sean McVay said, yeah, you know, it's definitely something that we want to learn from. But, I thought it was pretty damn funny. I thought it was hilarious. He was a big FU to the Eagles fans that were probably talking smack before that, and nobody caught it on camera. So when the Rams score the game-winning touchdown, all the coaches give a big middle finger and are smashing, banging on the windows to let Eagles fans know that we just did that right in your eye hole. Cold. And I don't think it's a bad look. Yeah. I think it's pretty funny.
0: My guess is that the Eagles fans were pretty loud and obnoxious when they had a lead because they do sit right below that box. But here's the thing, man, and I'm okay with you chirping back when a fan is giving you stuff and then, you know, you guys win the game. You want to give them a look at the scoreboard or pound your chest or whatever the case is. I love when a opposing team shuts down a crowd and they're always doing the ear thing or they're always trying to, hey, where you at now? That type of thing. Like, I love that type of stuff. But sometimes, I mean, you got to just let the fans be the fans and you've got to be the professional. And I just feel like that was one of those times. Like, look, you don't have to say anything. They had a lead. They blew the game. They're already going to be a miserable bunch walking out of that stadium. As a matter of fact, when we do the sound segment that we do every week now, I've got a sound that you guys are going to hear of Eagles fans after that game that is just hilarious. So I just don't think that the Rams coordinators really needed to get to that point with those Eagles fans, because sometimes you just have to let the fans fan and you need to be the professional. And I think that was one of those moments.
1: Okay. 310-840-4910. The Yankees are down to the final 6 outs. They trail the Rays 4-3. Meanwhile, Brewers and Padres scoreless go into the third inning. Maybe in the final segment, we will just read some tweet replies that I'm getting after I said that the Yankees should protest the game after they took the home run away from Volpe. Because there are some good ones. 310-840-4910. That's producer Brandon Combs. We'll also, maybe we'll do the Boylston board. I got some good notes that we haven't gotten to that are good enough for, you know, bite-sized, not a full segment. So we'll do that. We'll keep the show on track. I'm Pat Boyle. This is BetMGM Tonight on Westwood One Sports.
2: Can Dallas make it 2 in a row after their comeback win in Houston? They'll have to hold off a desperate Tampa team to do so. Cowboys. Bucks. Thursday Night Football from Jerry World. Westwood One Sports.
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1: Welcome back, BetMGM Tonight, Westwood One Sports. I'm Pat Boyle. Last couple of minutes here to get your phone calls in and your texts in at 310-840-4910. Yankees trail the Rays 4-3 in the bottom of the eighth. They got the tying run on first base. Rookie George Lombard Jr. at the plate. He's 2-for-2 tonight. One way or another, this game's not going to end here before we turn things over to Linnell Willingham. So hopefully when we have a Thursday show tomorrow, I'm in a spiritual mood. I'm in a joyous mood. Hopefully the Yankees win this game. Otherwise, you're going to get very upset, Pat Boyle, tomorrow. But I will carry on.

0: professional. I'm a pro. I'm a pro. Oh, that's a tough play. Wait a minute. So Lombard just ground into a fielder's choice. Why do they have Paul Goldschmidt running the bases? Tell me why we couldn't pinch run for the tying run. Why was Paul Goldschmidt running the bases there? How does that make any sense? Tell me how that makes it. That doesn't make any sense. Whatever. I don't care, man. The season's going to end. They got Stanton pinch hitting. This is going to be a strikeout on three pitches. Let's get to the bulletin board real quick, and then we'll get to your texts and your phone calls to finish off here. So I called, you know, basically the bulletin board. Just a collection of some NFL news and notes here that we didn't get a chance to get to throughout the show. So Odell Beckham Jr., signed by the Vikings, could be active on Sunday. That's the reporting. Justin Jefferson did return to practice today. Jordan Addison, though, missed practice. So if one of those guys does not play, I know they also have Juwan Jennings. He definitely has not had the impact thus far this season that he would be hoping for, which I'm stunned by. I thought that was really, like, that guy was a diamond in the rough out there to be had with what he's done the last couple of years with San Francisco. But there could be an Odell Beckham Jr. sighting for the Minnesota Vikings this upcoming Sunday against the New Orleans Saints. Also, the NFL and NFL Players Association, they have worked together to rescind the fines on players doing drinking celebrations, and they will allow them moving forward. Very nice. Thank you. The No Fun League takes a turn back in the right direction. Really, really good. Good job. You haven't sucked all the fun out of the league. Congratulations. You actually woke up and made a right decision. Aaron Rodgers wouldn't say whether or not play calls are coming in fast enough from Mike McCarthy. He wouldn't comment on it. Look, we saw the frustration on Rodgers' face on last Thursday when they played the Browns. Obviously, he probably thinks the calls aren't coming in fast enough from Mike McCarthy. Mike McCarthy's been doing this for a while. Aaron Rodgers, they work together in Green Bay. So I don't know. Mike McCarthy's probably going to get the calls in faster. So then Rodgers can get to the line of scrimmage and see if he needs to change things. This is one thing that I'm on Rodgers' side with. Also, Sauce Gardner says his performance in London was definitely embarrassing to watch. Yeah, I would agree, Sauce. I mean, what a waste of two first-round picks. The Jets are making out like thieves right now. I just don't think Sauce Gardner is ever going to be the corner that he was with the Jets when he was back-to-back All-Pro. I don't know how you turn it around. He's never been a good tackler. He's afraid to tackle, and he's not that great in coverage anymore. Finally, Sam LaPorta says contract talks with the Lions are at a stalemate. I don't understand why contract negotiations happen as much as they do in the NFL during the season. Like, if it didn't happen before the season, why are you talking about it? I get they happen at times, but I don't know. And Sam LaPorta hasn't been that great anyway. So honestly, if he feels like this is the exodus that he needs to make because the Lions are on the downswing, then see you later. See ya. 310-840-4910. Let's get to our final. Oh, no, we had a caller on hold. They dropped. Let's get to a couple of text messages. We've got a 734 number, and I believe this has got to be our guy, Mr. Positive in Michigan, saying, Pat, a.k.a. Mr. Muscles, hope workouts are rocking. Cannot wait for Brewers versus Dodgers. I could be premature, but that to me is the World Series. Boom, shakalaka. I think the Brewers are going to finish off the Padres right now in game four. Brewers actually lead 1-0. They just got on the board with a RBI single from Garrett Mitchell. So they've got the lead. Yeah, I think it's going to be Brewers-Dodgers. I think that is the de facto World Series because if it's White Sox-Rays, and I think those are the two best teams in baseball, Brewers and the Dodgers. I know the Rays had the best record in the American League, but I think whoever wins Brewers-Dodgers wins the World Series. So I agree with you, and the workouts are rocking, so thank you. 408 number says, I like Boylston Board. Please keep it. Well, I will, and I appreciate you. Finally, I'll read this one as quick as I can. A 443 number, Texan Pat, respectfully disagree with your take on the Eagles. Yes, Juergens, two-time Pro Bowl at center, position he has been removed from to fill a need after the Dickerson injury. He goes on to talk about some of the Eagles' offensive linemen. I view it as a win for both teams and a win for Juergens. Well, he'll be able to return to center in Baltimore. Yes, it's a depth hit to Philly's O-line in the short term, but to go as far as to say it's folding the season seems crazy to me. I don't think it's crazy. I don't. I think they're waving the white flag. 310, that's the end of the show. Thanks to everybody. Producer Brandon Combs, VP Monty, Lita Lapp in our Westwood One Studios, Brad Evans, Chloe Pratt, Max Sheedy, Zach Kroll. I'm Pat Boyle. 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
8: A teenager accused of plotting a terror attack. I'm Lisa Lacera, Fox News. The FBI says it stopped a planned mass shooting at the Mall of America. FBI Special Agent in Charge Christopher Dotson says Sheikhdoon Mohammed is charged with knowingly receiving a firearm and ammunition in order to commit terrorism.
9: Mohammed planned to use the gun he bought in a high-traffic public area in just a few weeks' time in support of a designated foreign terrorist organization.
8: The 18-year-old from Richfield, Minnesota, is accused of telling an FBI informant he wanted to carry out a mass casualty shooting later this month at the biggest mall in the country in the name of ISIS. President Trump back in Texas to shore up support for Republicans.
10: President Trump says GOP Senate candidate Texas Attorney General Ken Paxton has won victory after victory for people in the state.
11: So you need to go and vote for Ken Paxton for U.S. Senate. He's an all-star attorney general.
10: Telling a crowd in San Antonio a vote for Republicans will protect school choice and border security.
11: So you also need to elect a proud 20-year Air Force veteran to Congress, Carlos De La Cruz, who's fantastic.
10: De La Cruz faces Democrat Johnny Garcia in the race to represent Texas's newly redrawn 35th congressional district. In Texas's crucial U.S. Senate race, Ken Paxton faces Democratic State Representative James Tallarico.
8: Fox's Kristen Goodwin. Polls have Tallarico with an edge over Paxton. In 2023, Paxton was impeached by the Texas State House over allegations of misusing his office to wait a campaign donor, but was acquitted in the state Senate. The Democratic National Committee and a coalition, including the nonpartisan group Common Cause, are suing the Trump administration over recent TV ads which promote the president's political message, saying they

0: to violate U.S. propaganda law while costing taxpayers millions of dollars. 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
2: Here's your AccuWeather forecast. Overnight will be clear to partly cloudy with a low of 50 on Thursday. Expect partly sunny skies with a high of 69. Thursday night will feature a star-studded sky and a low of 43. Friday will be mostly sunny with a high of 68, while Friday night will be partly cloudy with a low of 50. Moving into Saturday, anticipate sun peeking through high clouds with a high of 74. With the AccuWeather forecast, I'm meteorologist Jason Katarina for News Talk 1480 WHBC.
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0: 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Here's Linnell Willingham.
1: Welcome in a fresh installment of Westwood One Sports Tonight. Hitting you up to 3 a.m. Eastern Time. The youngest in charge, Linnell Willingham, at the controls for you tonight as we keep you up to speed with everything that's going on in the landscape of Major League Baseball. Top nine between the Yankees and Rays. Tampa up 4-3 right now. We saw the Dodgers advance to the NLCS with their 4-1 win earlier over the Braves. We saw the Guardians victorious over the White Sox. We'll keep you up to speed here in this opening hour, obviously on the finish between Tampa Bay and New York, and then we'll keep you up to speed throughout the program here tonight on the finish between Milwaukee and San Diego. That one top four tied at one apiece. We're going to get to the controversial mishap that happened a little bit earlier tonight between the Yankees and the Rays coming up here in a second. But as our resident Dodgers fan here on Westwood One Sportsman, I think it's only fitting that we start with the LA Dodgers, man. Now just 8 wins away from three-peating and putting themselves in a really unique category of one of the best dynasties, not just in the history of Major League Baseball, but in the history of pro sports, man. Gutsy win tonight. And just overall throughout the course of this postseason, man, when you think about the chip that the Dodgers should have on their shoulders and the target that the Dodgers obviously have on their back, for them to be able to continuously answer the call and answer the bell throughout this postseason has been special. And one thing that has become very apparent about this group, talking about the 2026 LA Dodgers, they don't beat themselves, right? You've got to beat the 2026 LA Dodgers. They do not beat themselves. Watching the postgame coverage on Fox, I wasn't aware of just how flawless they have been damn near defensively. No errors to this point throughout the Major League Baseball postseason. I think that's something that's definitely damn good and shows the focus level of this group. I expect it when you have a veteran-laden team like this LA Dodgers group. But, man, just watching them here tonight and watching the ending of this game, it's a very high possibility, and I'm not giving away state secrets here, it's a very high possibility that this group does win the 8 necessary games to get the three-peat. And the thing that I can't help but notice, and I'm sure, you know, other baseball fans out there across the country feel this way as well, this version of the Dodgers, right, it just is scary, right, as the two teams that won prior, right? Those were offensive-driven teams, right? And they were really scaring teams across Major League Baseball because of what they were able to do at the plate. This year's group, from the pitching, right, from the starters to the bullpen, and Dave Roberts was talking about it to the Fox guys in the postgame, man. Like, when you have 4 aces that you could go to the way that the Dodgers can, really no need for a bullpen game from this group because they're so deep in terms of the starters that they have here that Dave Roberts can go to throughout the course of this postseason, man. And I think it's a special group, man. It's a special group. And the scary part about what the Dodgers have done this postseason, the best player in the history of Major League Baseball, as far as I'm concerned, talking about Shohei Ohtani, he hasn't even been a factor yet in this series. Yet in this postseason. I know he's nicked up. I know he's dealing with injury. But, man, think about the Dodgers, by the way. Do they get any style points or any extra kudos for making quick work of the Braves? And everybody all offseason talked about this Braves group, and that was going to be the group that stood in front of the Dodgers and stopped them ultimately from three-peating. Dave Roberts and company saying, hold my beer. Or at a baseball stadium, hold my hot dog. Whatever you want, hold it, Slim. Got to be uber proud of the LA Dodgers, a special, special group. And think about it this way, as they get geared up for the NLCS, if you can get Shohei Ohtani going from the plate? Because that's the scary part here. For the rest of Major League Baseball, as they get geared up for this NLCS, they haven't hit the baseball well, it feels like, throughout the course of this postseason. It has really been starting pitcher-driven in terms of the success that they've been able to have. As I mentioned, you've seen the bullpen come in and be spectacular as well here throughout the course of this postseason. But the fact that Shohei hasn't even gotten it going yet, like, that's what's scary about this group, man. That's what's scary. And just watching the festivities on Fox in the postgame locker room, those boys taking shots, champagne showers, it's great. But, like, if you're a Dodgers fan out there, and Oliver, you can obviously chime in on this too, correct me if I'm wrong, I guess this is what happens when you have World Series or bust expectations. Yes, they were happy. Yes, they were geeked up. But it felt like the celebration was a little bit tempered and a little bit tapered down in terms of, like, hey, we know that the job's not finished to this point.
2: Yeah, I mean, it's pretty much you either hoist the trophy or you're forgotten at this point. That's pretty much it. That's what this. I mean, I saw a stat today. This is their eighth straight series they've won in the postseason.
1: That's what they do.
2: And in the past, I believe from 2024 to now, they are 14-4 in road games in the postseason.
1: There we go.
2: That would be a good NFL record in the regular season. Like that. That's crazy.
1: Anybody, anywhere, anytime. Should be the moniker of these L.A. Dodgers, man. Really not giving a damn where they're lining up at. They're going to go out and play good baseball, man. In terms of what Oliver just said, and I think he brings up a great point, and we all know this, but when you hear it said, I guess it hits a little bit different. You know, you heard throughout the broadcast them making comparisons to some of the great dynasties of Major League Baseball, and the one thing, and I mentioned this a moment ago, the one thing that's impressive about this group, and I feel like you see it in every sport with every dynasty, right? Like in football with the New England Patriots, right? You saw Tom Brady and that team find different ways to win as they got deeper and deeper into their success. You're seeing it right now with Kansas City acquiring Kenneth Walker, and they're kind of in that second iteration of what the Kansas City Chiefs are going to be. I look at the Dodgers and think about the first two World Series and how offensively driven those teams were. You look at the starting pitching here with this group and bringing in Skubal obviously changes things. Like, Dave Roberts spoiled, man. Great manager, obviously, and I think he's great at managing personalities, and I think just watching him interact with the dudes in the locker room after, it shows you, like, they're vibing in L.A. First team all vibes, and it's Los Angeles, baby. You should be first team all vibes. You should be geeked up and giddy and happy to show up to work each and every day. But, man, boy, does he have it good. Boy, does he have it good in terms of, like, man, no decision is a wrong decision when you have the talent littered across this roster the way that the L.A. Dodgers do, man. 8 wins away from three-peating, man, and putting themselves in really rarefied air, one, when it comes to Major League Baseball, and then two, when it comes to pro sports, period. If they're able to three-peat, you got to have conversations about where they rank amongst the greatest dynasties of all time, man. Quick aside, just from me sitting here tonight consuming the Major League Baseball postseason. By the way, baseball fans, we've been going at it, it feels like, since the spring, right? I told you to enjoy this postseason while you have it, because it's going to be a while before we get another one. Just sitting back watching tonight. One, I don't know. This is on me. I don't know the names of all the play-by-play announcers that I've heard tonight, but one thing that I will say, just from watching postseason baseball compared to regular season baseball, and it's good on the announcers, it feels bigger. And they do a good job, talking about the play-by-play dudes, making it feel bigger. And I think the environment in each of these venues, night in and night out, makes it feel that much bigger. So, for baseball casuals like myself, the postseason, definitely something that everybody can get on board with, something that everybody can obviously relish in.
2: So, have you heard what's been going on with Joe Davis, by the way?
1: I have not. Now, I know, I was surprised seeing Kevin Burkhardt in the studio. It makes you realize how hard these guys work throughout the course of the year, doing baseball and the NFL.
2: So, Kevin's their guy in studio at Fox. Right. He does both. But Joe Davis was supposed to have the entire Dodgers-Braves series because he's Fox's number one guy for baseball when they do the World Series and all that. He lost his voice after game one of the, or game two of the series back in L.A., and he's been under the weather. So then they brought in Kenny Albert for game three and Brandon Gaudin for game four.
1: You know what's crazy? I'm a big Madden dude. Love playing Madden. Playing Madden earlier today, man. I hear Brandon Gaudin and Charles Davis paired up all the time on the EA broadcast. You realize I've never heard Brandon Gaudin actually do real play-by-play?
2: I thought he was good.
1: What does he call? So obviously he called baseball tonight. What other play-by-play is he done?
2: He's big on the Big Ten Network for college basketball. Because I, being a Maryland alum, I've seen him a ton. I've seen him do a ton of Big Ten basketball.
1: Man, for a period of my life, I thought Brandon Gaudin was some, like, EA Matrix play-by-play announcer that they just created off the strength. You know what I'm saying? Because I never heard him for real. So, you know, that's one thing that I've definitely been able to appreciate just in watching these games. And I'm a play-by-play mark myself. Just loving hearing these guys get geeked up and showing passion for what they love to do. By the way, Fox, and this is a personal message from me to you. One, we hope that we continue to whoop your ass in terms of national sports talk radio. But the budget that those brothers have to have Big Poppy and Jeter and A-Rod all a part of the postgame? Come on.
2: And now Justin Verlander.
1: You want to talk about young intern? Well, technically old intern with the OGs up there. But, man, like, that's – and I think I said this when we were, you know, following the NHL postseason, having Gretzky up there. That's the one thing, man. National Football League, NBA, step it up. The NBA in particular, after Michael Jordan robbed y'all the way that he did. Good God almighty. Get the legends in the booth. Get the legends on these pre- and post-game coverages, man, because it makes – the moment feel that much bigger. And I want the perspective of not just, you know, no offense to like a Nate Burleson, you know what I'm saying? I don't want no jag on my coverage. I want somebody that was out there in the field really getting to it. Shout out to Major League Baseball and Fox and their coverage, man, bringing out the stars for their Major League Baseball postseason coverage. We will keep you up to speed on the Major League Baseball postseason as we roll throughout the night here tonight. Massive, massive game to follow right now here in the ALDS. Game number three. Tampa looking to wrap things up here tonight. It's bottom nine. Yanks are at the plate. Jazz Chisholm just stole second, and there are two outs. So we will keep you up to speed on what I expect to be an electric finish here between the Rays and the Yankees here in the bottom of the ninth. Man, this is what it's all about, though, too, right? Baseball fans, like, you play 162 during the regular season to get you warmed up for moments like this. If you are a member of the Tampa Bay Rays, if you're a member of the New York Yankees, as far as this game is concerned, the score being what it is right now makes this finish even more fascinating when you think about the controversial overturn that we had earlier in this baseball game. And look, I think Major League Baseball, it deals with the same thing that all the other pro sports deal with in terms of wanting to be perfect, right, when it comes to getting calls right. At the end of the day, that's the thing that's most important, is ultimately getting it right. Anthony Volpe had a two-run homer overturned due to spectator interference. As a result, Volpe got placed at second, and they ultimately scored a run. Here's the call of Volpe's home run from the broadcast, and then the explanation from the umpire.
3: To challenge. It's the first year of the postseason with the ABS challenge system. High fly ball, left field, over is Mace. It's carrying back to the wall. It is up. It is out. It's a home run. Anthony Volpe has tied it. A rainmaker to left field.
4: After review, we have spectator interference. In addition, the left fielder would not have made the catch. Therefore, we have one run scoring, and the batter runner is placed at second base.
1: And don't look now, Yankees fans. Unfortunately, that play going to come up huge and be a talking point all fall and winter long as the Rays officially wrap this thing up 4-3. Brian Baker getting the final out in Tampa, advancing to the ALCS with a sweep of the old New York Yankees. Obviously, if you're a fan of the Bronx Bombers, you got to wonder if that run, if that homer doesn't get taken off the board, do we ultimately get sent packing tonight? Super controversial ending here to Yankees and Rays and a super controversial decision made earlier. Anthony Volpe having a two-run blast taken off the board as a result of spectator interference. Volpe got placed at second. They ultimately ended up scoring a run. Real quick, because I know Yankees fans, y'all spoiled brats. I'm going to call it what it is. You Yankees fans, you spoiled brats. Now, I give it to you because obviously it's tough playing in this series without your best player, playing in this Major League Baseball postseason without your best player. It is a tall, tall mountain to climb. But Yankees fans, if you're being objective, if you're keeping it 8 more than 92 and you're not being sour, it was the right call. It was the right call, without a shadow of a doubt. And I've watched several different angles. If the fan does not extend out and catch the baseball, you're probably looking at a triple. Maybe he gets aggressive and tries to take it all the way home. I don't know the speed of Volpe like that. But, like, in a play like that, I think the umpire, one, it takes a whole bunch of stones and kahunas to make a call like that when it's a game of this magnitude, when the stakes are ultimately this high. I think it was the right call, though, man. I do. Clearly, there were several different angles shown on the broadcast. It's tough, man. And this is where I believe Major League Baseball, I wouldn't say has a problem on its hands, but, like, you kind of do. That's tough. Like, the rule there, I understand one of the special things of attending a Major League Baseball game is that opportunity to do what that fan tried to do tonight, and it's to catch a baseball. I don't give a damn about that, if I'm being honest. The moment is created just by you being in the ballpark. Major League Baseball, put the nets up, damn it. Put the nets up around the ballpark. Fans should no longer be allowed to try to reach out and impact the game the way that that fan did. Not that that's what they were trying to do, but damn. In a situation like that, I'm sure, I got to go back and look at the video. Was it a Yankees fan? Because what, oh my goodness. You want to talk about self-sabotaging yourself. Like, that's tough. But am I crazy here? Am I going over the top with my suggestion? Because look, based off of the way that this game finished, that two-run blast being overturned directly impacted the result and the finish of this game. And as we know it, this series. I want you to hit me up on the phones, Yanks fans. I know you all are probably in an absolute tizzy right now after what just happened. Wow. Following it in real time, trying to keep me up to speed with the controversy that happened a little bit earlier. Brian Baker says, I have no time to wait, as he comes in and wraps things up for the Tampa Bay Rays. They're 4-3 winners. Tampa now going to advance to the ALCS, and Yankees fans left with a massive void in terms of what the conversation is going to be moving forward this offseason. You lost tonight, and you went through the Major League Baseball postseason without the captain, without your best bat, and you ultimately came up short. As far as the call that was made tonight, was it the right call? And should Major League Baseball potentially look into my radical-ass suggestion of putting nets up around the ballpark and preventing fans from impacting the baseball game? 310-840-4910. We're just getting rolling here on a Wednesday night edition of Westwood One Sports Night. Youngest in charge, Linnell Willingham, rocking out with you. We'll keep you abreast to the Major League Baseball postseason. Brewers and Padres, bottom four with two outs. We'll get you an update on that coming up on the other side of the break. Plus, I want your calls, man. Controversial ending to Tampa Bay in New York, the Rays advancing. But there was a controversial two-run shot that was overturned due to spectator interference. Should Major League Baseball maybe look into an adjustment to the rules? Your call's next.
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0: still continuing in San Diego as the Brewers and Padres deadlocked at one apiece. Top of the fifth. We'll keep you up to speed on that one as we roll throughout the program here on Westwood One Sports Tonight. Youngest in charge, Linnell Willingham, getting you up to 3 a.m. Eastern time, but not without controversy. As we just saw, the Tampa Bay Rays advance to the ALCS after their 4-3 win over the New York Yankees. And look, if you are a Yankees fan, know that tonight here on Westwood One Sports Night, we're having a therapy session for you. Because I understand, one, how much of a gut punch this was, and two, the fact that you got sent packing in some pretty controversial fashion. Those of you that are just now joining the program here tonight, I want to get you up to speed on what happened tonight to New York as Tampa advances to the ALCS. Anthony Volpe had a two-run homer overturned due to spectator interference. As a result, Volpe was placed at second base and a run ultimately scored. I'm going to retweet the video out. It is at NELL_BTP. You can keep the conversation rolling with me on all social media platforms at that handle, NELL_BTP. Watching the video, it's clearly the right call. And the thing that's got to be a gut punch, if you're a Yankees fan, it was one of your own. This was Yankee on Yankee crime, America. Tough sledding. If you're a fan of the New York Yankees having to deal with what happened tonight, here's the other piece of this thing, because I know how you Yankees fans get, right? For Yankees fans, I know what's going to happen here. I'm going to be on social media tonight, and you know what I'm going to hear? Oh, we got robbed and screwed by the refs. Oh, we got cheesed and hosed by the officials. No, you didn't. You know who you got cheesed by? Yeah, cheesed by Max Fried, who came in tonight after being spectacular throughout this Major League Baseball postseason. And he got lit up a little bit. Gave up 7 hits. Gave up 4 earned, 2 homers. You get your usual outing out of Max Fried. We're not having a conversation about the New York Yankees being sent packing. We're just not. So I think if you're a Yankees fan, like, that's got to be equally as, you know, discouraging as one. You can make an argument, damn, we kind of got hosed. Now, I'm going to tell you all night tonight, and Yankees fans are probably going to get frustrated as we roll throughout the night, but I will continue to contest till I'm blue in the face. That was the right call made by the ump. Just because it didn't go in your favor don't mean, you know, that you should hate on it, but that was the right call to me that was ultimately made for this Yankees pitching staff. And I want to talk about Max in particular here for a second. For him not to show up when really the Yanks pitching staff had been the story of the Major League Baseball postseason to this point for them, their ability to overcome being without Aaron Judge, getting some heroic efforts out of Luis Garcia and Ben Rice. But when you needed it the most, when it was time to shake a leg or lose one, the Yankees came up Kevin Hart small. 310-840-4910. Controversy on top of controversy tonight. Max Fried didn't play well in a gotta-have-it moment. And then the Anthony Volpe homer that was taken off of the board and overturned due to spectator interference. Was it the right call, Yankees fans? 310-840-4910 is the number. And then who's more to blame here for what happened? That call being overturned, or Max Fried in his 5 2/3 innings getting lit up, giving up 2 homers and 4 runs? 310-840-4910 is the number. Let's go to Charles in Baltimore wanting to check in. What's going on, Charles?
1: Hey, I'm from Baltimore, so I'm an Orioles fan.
0: So you're a little biased, is what you're telling me.
1: What?
0: I said you're a little biased, is what you're saying. I got you.
1: I'm going to use one word here, karma.
0: Karma.
1: Remember 96, Jerry Mara?
0: Well, I was born in 1997. I probably wasn't even thought of in the year 1996.
1: Okay. Jerry Mara, 1996, reached over the stands and grabbed the ball. He's 12 years old, grabbed the ball. Tony Tarasco was the Orioles left fielder. at the time, and he caught the ball. The umpires ruled it a home run. They showed that over and over again, and he was about a half a foot over the wall to catch that ball. Good catch for the kid, though, but it was definitely not a home run.
0: No, and I think you can say the same about tonight's call, man. I appreciate the call, Charles. That's fascinating, right? Anybody out there that's got, you know, similar recollection to Charles of this happening in a prior situation, was it in a game of this magnitude, though, America? Do we have any examples?
2: Oh, yeah. I mean, Bartman with Chicago, when they were on their 100-year streak of not going to the World Series. I mean, hell, the Yankees did this last year in the World Series with really? Mookie Betts. Oliver remembers that one. Like, they there was interference with Mookie in that.
3: Glad you brought that up. What happened was Mookie was going for a foul ball down the right field line. Well, no, I don't know if you remember this, but and then he went up and literally the fan grabbed his glove.
0: What?
2: Like, so it wasn't in as big of a spot.
0: Okay. Because like, I think that changes what happened.
3: I think it was in game three. So the Dodgers were up 2-0 going into game three. I think that's what it was. I could be wrong.
2: But it still happened in the World Series. So the magnitude is risen. To be honest, I don't hate it. This is home field advantage. I think if your hips are still, we'll say behind the line, behind the padding, reach, stretch out. It pays to have tall fans, man. I don't mind it.
0: I'm about to say,
2: because as long as you're not touching the players, like with the Mookie Betts thing, the guy grabbed the glove. Can't
0: right, now that's different. Yes.
2: But like these people weren't even close to touching the player. The guy, I mean, with respect to the guy out in the outfield, he's not making that jump. That's a big jump, right? Like that's like 11 feet.
0: That was the thing that stood out. I mean, he couldn't even jump over a damn credit card. I mean,
2: he did not
0: get off the ground
2: out there. But I'm okay with, like, I think this is what home field advantage should be. I need a little bit of spice to it. I don't just want noise. Everybody can make noise. I can make noise. Who can make a catch? Who can make a catch over the wall as long as you are still, you're keeping those hips back? I don't want no one doing crazy. I want nobody jumping out of the stands.
3: I disagree with that for the MLB, but can you imagine that for the World Baseball Classic?
2: Oh, it'd be great.
0: Can you imagine how nuts that would get?
3: People would sneak weapons in for sure.
0: Get crazy in terms of that, man. 310-840-4910. The other piece of this, too, that I want to double-click on, it was a Yankees fan, though. So, like, that's hard to stomach here. And I'm wondering, first of all, I know how, and I'm not trying to make light of any prior ridiculous behavior we've seen in a pro sports venue, but somebody escort those people out of the building safely and make sure they get home safely. Because I know how crazy ass New Yorkers get.
2: Because like, what happened there? Are they more upset at the guy or the officials that made the call? Because if you think about it, he just wanted the Volpe homer.
0: Right.
2: Yeah, that had a potential to, you know, who knows what happens, but you tie the ball.

0: would go for some big time cash. Those of you just joining, the Tampa Bay Rays punching their ticket to the ALCS after a controversial 4-3 win over the New York Yankees. What was controversial about it? Well, a couple of things. One, Yankees fans, I'm sure, are heartbroken after Max Fried wet the bed tonight, lasting 5 2/3, gave up 2 home runs and 4 runs total after really being lights out in his other starts throughout this Major League Baseball postseason. But the real controversy, Anthony Volpe hits a 2-run blast. It's ultimately overturned due to spectator interference. As a result, Volpe was placed at second base and a run ultimately got scored. If you're just joining us, it sounded this way on the broadcast. The controversy that had a major, major impact on the outcome of Rays and Yanks.
1: To challenge. It's the first year of the postseason with the ABS challenge system. High fly ball, left field, over is Mace. It's carrying back to the wall. It is up. It is out. It's a home run. Anthony Volpe has tied it. A rainmaker to left field.
2: After review, we have spectator interference. In addition, the left fielder would not have made the catch. Therefore, we have one run scoring, and the batter runner is placed at second base.
0: So this is where I lean on my fellas here. The last part of the explanation there, why was there only one run scored in this situation?
3: So what they did was they look at replay, and they kind of assess. So the umpires have a really unique advantage ruling here where they get to spot the runners. So they get a wide angle or a sky cam of who was where when the ball effectively hits the fan's hand. And what they ruled was that the guy who ends up scoring the run had already rounded second. So in any realistic instance, if that's a ground rule doubler, just a double off the wall, he scores.
0: Yeah.
3: So that's why he was ruled. But they're not, like, Volpe's not hitting it inside the park. Yeah. Homer, you know what I mean? Like, that's just, there's not a lot of guys. And
0: maybe he's got an adrenaline boost, Denton. Who knows? Maybe, you know, turns into Sonic the Hedgehog, damn it. 310-840-4910, a controversial ending that ultimately leads to the Tampa Bay Rays punching their ticket to the ALCS as they catch the clean sweep of the New York Yankees. Yankees fans, I want to hear from you, baby. 310-840-4910, was it the right call? And then who do you blame more for what happened? That blown call or Max Fried getting lit up for the first time this postseason? 310-840-4910. Your call is coming up on the other side as we continue to roll here throughout Westwood One Sports Night. As we enter the midnight hour on the East Coast, we will dibble and dabble a little bit in the National Football League. It is a Wednesday night edition of the program, so we will enter the Westwood One Sports Night pressure cooker. I'll give you the top teams, players, coaches that are under the most pressure going into week number 5 of the NFL season. Right now, though, I want your calls. 310-840-4910. The Yankees being sent home in controversial fashion after Anthony Volpe has a 2-run shot taken off the board due to spectator interference. Was it the right call? And then who's the bigger culprit for the Yankees' loss, Max Fried or the spectator interference call? Your call's next.
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0: Raj, Linnell Willingham, rocking out with you as we continue to keep you up to speed with everything that's going on with the Major League Baseball postseason. The tie has been broken between the Brewers and Padres. Bottom of the fifth, one out. Milwaukee now up 2-1 in this one. We'll continue to keep you up to speed as we continue to roll throughout the program here tonight. 310-840-4910 is how you reach us on the talk and text line. And I'll be honest here. Dodger fans, we always want to hear from you. Yankees fans, you spoiled, heartbroken rats. I want to hear from you too, if I'm being honest, right? Because part of me actually feels bad for you for a second. But then I remembered, how could I feel bad when you're just the AL's lousy version of the Dodgers? I mean, come on, Yankees fans. You deserved this. Yeah, all the years of you all being terrible human beings and being totally, what's the word that I'm looking for? I mean, all fans lack sportsmanship, right? Whenever you're getting your teeth kicked in. But come on, Yankees fans. It couldn't have happened to a nastier fan base as far as I'm concerned. So, Yankees fans, call in tonight. Understand I'm gigging for smoke like a damn fire alarm. I mean, come on. I need it from you all. Because, honestly, I can troll you all night long and talk about how your stupid fan costs you a trip to the ALCS. Like, somebody check in on the fans first and foremost. Like, hot darn. For one of your fans to cost you a trip to the ALCS, I mean, it's very on brand for the low IQ Yankee fans. But the other part of it is this. From an actual baseball standpoint, there are real things to question about America's favorite manager. There are real things to question about New York's favorite manager. The decision to have Trent Grisham lead off tonight, when you think about what he's been, you know, throughout the course, you know, of this postseason, like not a very smart decision. Monday, 0-3 at the plate. Saturday, 0-3 at the plate. Now, he had two hits in the series clincher against Boston last week. But outside of that, his bat's been ice cold. Yet Aaron Boone deciding, the hell with it. Let's just go out swinging. The Yankees sure did go out swinging. They actually went out catching as their fan cost them a clear opportunity to the ALCS. I don't know who Yankees fans are more upset at. Are you upset at Aaron Boone for making the decision to lead off for Trent Grisham? Are you upset at Max Fried for folding like a cheap suit? Are you upset at the silly Yankees fan who cost, you know, Anthony Volpe the homer? A lot to chew on here. But let's just keep it focused to this. Was this the right call, Yankees fans? 310-840-4910 is the number here on Westwood One Sports Night. We'll get you some NFL news as well. Before we get out of here, but first, I got Justin in D.C. on the line wanting to check in with us. Justin, what's going on, man?
1: Hey, Linnell. Thanks for taking my call. Appreciate it. When it comes to the Andrew Volpe, I'm an Oriole fan, so the caller before took my thunder a little bit, but he buried the lead on that. So that was game one of the 96 ALCS, and Tony Tarasco was the Orioles' right fielder, and it was Derek Jeter who had actually hit the quote-unquote home run that the kid reached over the fence. It was the bottom of the eighth inning. The Orioles were up 4-3, so that tied the game, and the Yankees went on to win in extra innings. So very consequential action right there. Jeter should have been called out. When it comes to the netting around the stadium, I don't think the MLB will go for that. In Canham Yards, the stands are set back about 5-6 feet away from the wall.
0: Is that
1: to try
0: to prevent
1: this? You know, there's no fan with five-yard or 5-foot-long arms can reach over because there's the groundskeeper shed there, and then in left
0: field.
1: But
0: here's my thing real quick, and I appreciate the call. And I want to get everyone's opinion on this because I'm reading poor Pat Boyle. Our guy Pat Boyle. I'm reading Pat's tweet. Pat says, protest. this game is under protest. The Yankees are getting screwed. It's criminal. What's the point of having home field advantage if you can't catch a home run ball? Here's the quiet part out loud. Pat and other emotional Yankees fans, it wasn't a home run. That's the thing. It wasn't a homer. That ball was clearly short of leaving the park. So I really don't have much sympathy when it comes to that piece of it. But, man, you couldn't have asked for a more controversial finish here as the Tampa Bay Rays going to advance to the ALCS. Taking your calls, 310-840-4910. Brian is in Illinois wanting to check in. Brian, what's going on, man?
1: Hey, thanks for taking my call. I was wanting to complain about Aaron Boone. I think he's the reason that they lost the series.
0: I don't think you're far off.
1: He's leading off Trent Grisham. The guy hasn't played all September, and then he goes 0-for-5, and Ben Wright doesn't get in that bat in the ninth. Are you kidding me?
0: Yeah. I mean, look, but you can get upset at that decision ultimately, but did you expect Max Fried to get tagged the way that he did during his time?
1: No, nobody did.
0: So why is he absolved of blame here?
1: Well, he's not. But at the bottom of the ninth, you want Ben Wright in the game.
0: I feel you. We got to get to Max. Yeah, go ahead.
1: Yeah, do you want Ben Wright at bat with two outs in the ninth and your season on the line, or do you want Trent Grisham? The guy's barely batting 200.
0: Yeah, I can hear that. I appreciate the call. I mean, this is the beauty of it, Yankees fans. You literally can blame yourselves. You can blame Aaron Boone. You can blame Max Fried. That's the beauty of it. See, as a sports fan, whenever things go wrong and your team comes up Kevin Hart short, the one thing, and I can speak to this being a lifelong Commanders fan, when you don't have anywhere to direct your blame, when it's difficult to place blame and difficult to find, you know, a public enemy, it makes it a lot more difficult to stomach because you can't transfer that energy, you know what I'm saying, to who you want to transfer it to. Yankees fans, you got your pick of the litter. You can cuss out Aaron Boone. You can cuss out Max Fried. You can cuss out the fan. I just sent you some video, D-Day. So that fan got escorted out of the arena. This video via New York Post Sports. Poor guy. I mean, he looks like a total. He looks like he's fresh off the Jersey Shore. Hammered. Horrible haircut. The guy behind him is just happy to be there. How could you smile after this? And then they escorted him out, clearly for his own safety. But if I'm him, I say, man, get up off me, man. I'm staying here. I want to see what I caused. You know what I'm saying? Like, I want to witness what happened, you know? This is just probably an awful, awful feeling for him. Real quick, and I'll retweet the video out. It's at NELL_BTP, same handle on each and every social media platform to keep the conversation rolling with me. Me being the bachelor of this program, the youngest in charge, I can't help but do a fit check on my man real quick. He's got the New York starter jacket. I don't even know if it's a starter jacket, but it's sort of like a bomber jacket. He's got his jeans uncuffed. The brother looks like he's probably 35, 36. It probably lives in like Hoboken or something. Eats meatballs and marinara every night. He just looks like the ultimate Jersey bro that's in New York repping the Yanks, but really in New York costing the Yanks as far as Yankees fans are concerned. 310-840-4910 is the number here on Westwood One Sports Night. Youngest in charge, Linnell Willingham, kicking it with you as we get you up to 3 a.m. Eastern time. We'll continue to take a look at the Major League Baseball postseason, the Yankees being sent home in controversial fashion. Do you agree with the call or not? Your call's next.
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12: Again, I'm Sue Guzman, Fox News. President Trump hosting a midterm rally in San Antonio, Texas, Wednesday night. More from Fox's Kristen Goodwin.
13: President Trump says GOP Senate candidate Texas Attorney General Ken Paxton has won victory after victory for people in the state.
14: So you need to go and vote for Ken Paxton for U.S. Senate. He's an all-star attorney general.
13: Telling a crowd in San Antonio a vote for Republicans will protect school choice and border security.
14: So you also need to elect a proud 20-year Air Force veteran to Congress, Carlos De La Cruz, who's fantastic.
13: De La Cruz faces Democrat Johnny Garcia in the race to represent Texas's newly redrawn 35th congressional district. In Texas's crucial U.S. Senate race, Ken Paxton faces Democratic State Representative James Tallarico. Kristen Goodwin, Fox News.
12: FBI agents have arrested an 18-year-old Minnesota man who they say planned a mass shooting terrorist attack at the Mall of America. U.S. Attorney for the District of Minnesota, Daniel Rosen.
15: The complaint charges Sheikh Dune Abdullahi Mohammed with acquiring an AK-47 assault rifle and 200 rounds of ammunition in order to commit a federal crime of terrorism, including attempting to provide material support to a designated foreign terrorist organization.
12: Agents arresting the suspect after he allegedly bought an AK-47 style rifle, magazines, and ammunition from an undercover FBI agent. President Trump announcing most American children will now be automatically enrolled in the investment accounts known as Trump accounts, which he says have bipartisan support.
14: I'm even hearing Democrat senators stand up and say the Trump accounts is fantastic. I may not like Trump, but I like the Trump accounts. I can't believe it.
12: 70 million children have enrolled so far. Children won't be able to access the money till they turn 18 and only for purposes like buying a home or paying for school. 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
16: Here's your AccuWeather forecast. Overnight will be clear to partly cloudy with a low of 50. On Thursday, expect partly sunny skies with a high of 69. Thursday night will feature a star-studded sky and a low of 43. Friday will be mostly sunny with a high of 68, while Friday night will be partly cloudy with a low of 50. Moving into Saturday, anticipate sun peeking through high clouds with a high of 74. With the AccuWeather forecast, longtime meteorologist Jason Katerina for News Talk 1480 WHBC.
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0: 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Here's Linnell Willingham.
1: What up, baby? Officially a Thursday on the East Coast as we enter the midnight hour here on Westwood One Sports Night. Youngest in charge, Linnell Willingham, kicking it with you as we get you up to 3 a.m. Eastern Time. It is a Wednesday night edition of Westwood One Sports Night. So we will enter the Westwood One Sports Night pressure cooker as we talk a little National Football League a little bit later on in the show. But, man, how do you not talk about what's going on right now in the Major League Baseball postseason? Two teams now 8 wins away from winning the World Series as the Tampa Bay Rays advance to the ALCS in pretty controversial fashion. In my hour, Oliver Popular, Los Doyers, 4-1 winners over the Atlanta Braves, and they're now going to punch their ticket to the NLCS. As far as what happened between the Rays and the Yankees, man, an hour after the game is wrapped, I'm still trying to wrap my brain around what the heck we just watched, man. Just an absolutely heartbreaking loss, if I'm being honest. Like, now that I look at it from a 1,000-foot view, I'm just kidding. Yankees fans, I don't feel bad for you at all. I consider myself to be a good actor, right? I think I do a good job of it. I try not to act, though, man. I keep it 8 more than 92, man. Author of authenticity. Let me be authentic here for a second. I don't really care less that Yankees fans are probably upset right now. I think it couldn't have happened to a worse fan base. You know, sometimes, like, sometimes when I'm getting up in the morning, I may hit my big toe on the corner of the bed, and I say, damn, I wouldn't wish this, you know, upon my worst enemy. I would wish this feeling that Yankees have on my worst enemy. I hope that you're miserable. I hope that it's a gut punch. And here's the thing that's really going to sting. We're not playing next year on time. So Yankees fans are going to have to stew over this all throughout the offseason. Well, one, all throughout the rest of this Major League Baseball postseason. And then all throughout the offseason. And then all throughout those contentious labor negotiations that are on tap. So this is an absolute gut punch for Yankees fans. I feel for you because I've been hitting the gut before, but I don't feel bad for you because, quite frankly, you did it to your damn selves. 310-840-4910. I got Greg in Michigan wanting to chime in. Mr. Positive, what's going on, buddy?
2: Boom, shakalaka, LW. I got to tell you, you are spot on about the Yankees. Who cares what the second or third biggest team paying the most? I got to tell you, who cares? But the teams to beat, I got to tell you, it's got to be the Dodgers or the Brewers. I don't think anybody in the American League has a chance. Tampa Bay, good team, but the depth of the pitching for L.A., and the Brewers, just that manager of the Brewers is just fantastic, and you want him to win. But, yeah, this is exciting. You are spot on about that, and I was a little bit surprised that you're not feeling sorry for the New York Yankee fans.
1: Why would I ever feel sorry for them musty-ass Yankee fans? Of course not.
2: I hear you. Hey, LW, thanks for taking my call. Everybody, go for your dreams.
1: Go for your dreams, except if you're a Yankees fan. Continue to live in this nightmare. 310-840-4910 is the number. Here on Westwood One Sports Tonight, if you're just now joining us, the Yankees losing in heartbreaking fashion as Tampa completes the divisional round sweep. They will advance to the ALCS after their 4-3 victory. A lot to chew on, a lot of people to blame when it comes to what happened tonight to the New York Yankees. You can blame really the bats as a whole. 7 hits on the night wasn't horrible, but definitely did not come up with hits when they needed to the most. And then the guy that I feel like is really getting through this whole ordeal unscathed, the guy that I feel like isn't really, you know, feeling any of the heat, per se, is Max Fried, man. Dog, Max Fried was awful in this one. Awful. America, so I'm wondering why Yankees fans don't have the same smoke for him that you do for Aaron Boone for his decision, you know, to lead off with Trent Grisham or or the smoke that you should have for that stupid-ass Yankees fan that decided to cost you all the game. I'm having fun doing this. 310-840-4910 is the number. The thing about Max Fried, and this is tough because he's been here before, man. He's big time. He always gives his best stuff in the postseason. You can make the argument that, like, Max this year during the regular season, pretty darn good for the most part, but you expect him to give you his best stuff. You brought him here for him to rock out for you in the postseason. And great start last week against Boston, not good enough tonight. One other decision that Yankees fans are questioning right now is a decision to lead off with Trent Grisham, who really hasn't been a good bat for the Yanks all year long. You think about, you know, how long he's been on the shelf, and Aaron Boone's decision to go with him as the leadoff bat in a do-or-die, win-or-go-home situation. Head-scratching for sure. The Yankees skipper speaking post-game about the loss and the criticism about his team and their readiness to play.
3: You were suitably critical of the team's performance in Game 2, fairly so. What do you think of the criticism that they were ready, that there was a readiness issue?
4: We're ready. I mean, I actually said to someone after our pregame work, I was like, man, we look crisp tonight, and obviously went out and had a rough first inning. But I this group's ready to go.
1: It's tough. Yankee fans, I know the vitriol that you have for Aaron Boone, I mean, it spans back to last year, prior to that as well. I think this time around, right, yes, the decision to lead off with Trent Grisham is a questionable one, right? I don't think anybody across the country is going to be in lockstep with the move. But the other thing that I would say, right, the other thing that I would say about this group, and then Boone in particular, you want to talk about being ready to go. Think about how difficult it is to instill confidence in your team, your offense in particular, right, when you're without the best bat in all of Major League Baseball. So for the Yankees fans that want to get on Aaron Boone for a lack of tactical decisions being made, think about the positive things that he's done for you and the ability that this group had to rally. Now, obviously, everybody expected you to get past Boston. This was the series that, you know, we thought you'd get pushed to the limit a little bit, and they ultimately come up Kevin Hart short, as I like to say. Aaron Boone going to be at the center of conversations moving forward. When you fall short of expectations as the skipper in New York, questions about your future obviously are going to come up. Aaron Boone answered those questions and faced the music postgame.
3: To follow a little bit more, great regular season again, but you mentioned you didn't meet the standard. Obviously, the standards are very high here, and you've got a job that's judged every day, which is unlike almost any other job. You do have a year to go on your contract. You expect to be back, and I assume you want to be back. You have the contract, but you expect to be back.
4: Yeah, of course. Again, that's for another day. Right now is about, you know, trying to reflect on this, trying to connect with guys right now as much as I can, appreciative of a lot of things, but, those conversations and things are for another day.
1: It's tough because part of me, and I'm going to do it, we're taking the kitty gloves off tonight here on Westwood One Sports Night. Aaron Boone, you better say it with your damn chest, brother. Don't get up there and speak up and talk like this because you're upset that you lost. You sound like me circa 2009 after a Jason Campbell pick six. Say it with your damn chest, Aaron Boone. You lost. You came up short. It's okay. You know what I'm saying? Don't. See, if I was a player, or take it even further, I'm a part of this front office of the New York Yankees. I'm listening to this presser tonight, and I'm saying, listen to him. Listen to his ass. Does he even sound confident? Does he sound like a dude that's able to handle the pressure of being the skipper in New York? No, he doesn't, man. He doesn't. And I think he can sound being overly critical. Hit me up, 310-840-4910. I think that presser, his tone, tenor, demeanor, exactly why he's not the guy for the job, man. If I'm thinking about what the Yankees need in terms of a skipper, one, you want a disciplinarian, obviously. You want someone that's going to have a no-nonsense approach, that's going to be able to, you know, uphold the standard that exists there in New York. But the other piece is this. There's one thing, it's one thing to uphold the standard, right, America? The other thing that I think Aaron Boone maybe was reluctant to do, and maybe another manager would do this, I got to embrace the smoke, baby. I got to embrace the pressure. It's New York. This is New York. You know what I'm saying? This is New York, my heart, you know? You should relish the opportunity to be the manager of the New York Yankees. You should accept and understand also, right, everything that comes with it. Pressure, expectations, and no excuses. Bottom line, 310-840-4910 is the number here on Westwood One Sports Tonight. If you're just now joining us, the Yanks getting sent home in a heartbreaking fashion after a 4-3 loss at the hands of the Tampa Bay Rays. A lot of decisions to ponder over here tonight when it comes to what happened tonight in New York. To me, the main person that should be blamed for what happened tonight is Max Fried. The one thing that the Yankees have been able to rely upon here throughout this postseason, with their bats kind of being off and on and not having Judge in the lineup, is you got really strong outings out of Max Fried and Cam Schlittler, the two dudes that you rely upon to, you know, get jiggy with it when it comes to your staff and your rotation. In a do-or-die situation, and you've got Max Fried on the bump, your confidence, I'm assuming, was at an all-time high. You got to be geeked up and feeling like, hey, we can go in here and ball out of control and walk away with more runs than the Rays do after 9 innings, damn it. Yet, you called upon one of your dudes, and he let you down. That's something to me as a Yankees fan that I wouldn't be able to stomach. To go down with my best, not playing and living up to the expectation? Seems like Max Fried fell victim to the pressures of being a starting pitcher in New York. 310-840-4910. Let's go to Stefan in Santa Cruz. Wanting to chime in. What's going on, man? Welcome into Westwood One Sports Night.
5: Hey, Linnell, what's up? I didn't watch the game, but I am a diehard Yankees fan. This is the worst part, brother. Let me tell you what's up, man.
1: Yeah.
5: Cashman and Boone are sleeping together. They will never depart each other. You know?
1: Yeah.
5: And every single year, Linnell, we'll just bring up this guy. How about this guy? I hope this thing helps and all that. I'll give Boone this.
1: Mm-hmm.
5: Only credit I'll give Boone is he found a way to win without Judge and Giancarlo Stanton and be in the playoffs.
1: Which is huge, right? That's the piece of this. So here's the thing, right? Because I think that's and I appreciate the call. I think that's a big part of this, right? Missing two of the best bats in your lineup is tough to stomach. But, like, the offense is not why they lost tonight, guys. Like, that's the thing that would be difficult to stomach for me. You didn't lose tonight because you were without Aaron Judge and Giancarlo Stanton. Like, that's not why you lost. You lost because Max Fried got that ass tagged through 5 2/3, man. I can't believe we've taken, like, almost a half dozen calls to this point here throughout the first hour of the show, and nobody's got any smoke for the performance of Max Fried tonight. Why is that? 310-840-4910. Alan is in Boston wanting to chime in. Alan, what's going on, man? Welcome into Westwood One Sports Night.
6: They're AF, I got to say. They're AF.
7: Yeah, past his bedtime. He's mad that the Red Sox got beat by them. Boston stealing dad's phone, calling the Yankees out their name when you guys lost to them too.
1: Literally.
8: He fully had his dad call me.
1: I'm about to say, he definitely, right? M. Cosiel 2012 says, pull that do-rag off, homie. Those waves are weak. I'm the Michael Penix of Westwood One Sports. You'll never
7: they're getting there. Yeah, they're coming.
1: I'm about to say, well, I got a haircut schedule. Full transparency. I got a haircut schedule for tomorrow. And all I'll say is Saturday when you join me on College Saturday Now, 7 p.m. to 11 p.m. Eastern Time, bring your floaties. Bring your rafts. Bring your lifeboats. We swimming over here,
7: man. You joining the team?
1: I'm joining. Wait, what? The swim team. Wink, wink.
7: No, my
1: 3-1-0. Oh, wait, no. I promise you. I am nowhere near joining Denton
7: the
1: FC.
7: Brigade.
1: The Ball Brigade. I call it FC. Follically challenged. It just, you pick up what I'm putting down. 3-1-0.
7: The Reaper's coming for you.
1: Oh, no. Hey, look, you already see it. We were having a conversation the other night in the break. This right corner, man. It ain't a, let's just say I went from being Ray Allen in the right corner to Johnny Davis. 310-840-4910 is the number here on Westwood One Sports Tonight. We will dibble and dabble a little bit in the National Football League as we roll throughout the show here tonight, as we enter the Westwood One Sports Tonight pressure cooker. And then, as we do each and every Wednesday, we're going on campus, ladies and gentlemen, with our guy Denton Day, giving you the top news out of the landscape of college football. I'm super geeked up and excited for the battle this weekend between Alabama and Georgia. On that battle, before we, like, get fully submerged into it, expecting some weather in that game. The one thing that's kind of annoyed the hell out of me throughout this college football season and NFL season as well is the fact that lightning delays, they just ruin sports. Now, I'm not going to be like dumbass Dave Portnoy and suggest that people should stay in the stadium and get struck by lightning. That jackass. But I do think that, like, it definitely is something that is tough for fans, and I think it makes it difficult on each respective network to, you know, provide compelling, entertaining content, you know, during these rain delays. 310-840-4910. Uh-oh. Well, I know one man that has been around the block before and has suffered his fair share of losses, so he knows how to lose like a good sport. The great Dave Sims responded to me saying, great time, loved it. Play-by-play voice of your New York Yankees this year. Tough, tough ending for the Bronx Bombers as they lose 4-3. A bunch of different decisions that can be dished over, but let's get to the controversy, shall we, America? Anthony Volpe having a two-run blast taken off of the board due to spectator interference. Do you believe that it was the right call? We'll let you hear the call in real time, plus take your calls next here on Westwood One Sports Night.
0: Can Dallas make it two in a row after their comeback win at Houston? They'll have to hold off a desperate Tampa team to do so. Cowboys. Bucks. Thursday Night Football from Jerry World. Westwood One Sports.
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0: 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Here's Linnell Willingham.
1: Oh, yeah. Kicking it with you as we get you up to 3 a.m. Eastern Time here on What's With One Sports Night. Youngest in charge, Linnell Willingham, behind the microphone. We'll dibble and dabble in the National Football League and talk a little bit of college football as well as we enter the 1 a.m. hour on the East Coast. 2 a.m. Eastern Time, our pal Ross Tucker going to join the program and take a spin around the NFL with us. Right now, though, taking your calls 310-840-4910 as we keep you up to speed with the Major League Baseball postseason. The Tampa Bay Rays punching their ticket to the ALCS after a 4-3 win over the New York Yankees. Not a memorable outing on the mound for Mad Max Fried in the Yanks. 5 2/3 for Max. Gave up 4 earned, including 2 homers. So not ideal for one of your aces in your staff to come out and get rocked the way that he did in a do-or-die, win-or-go-home situation. But that's not the biggest issue and biggest controversy plaguing Yankees fans right now. If I'm a Yankees fan, one, I am questioning whether or not the brother in attendance that caught the baseball, I'm questioning, yeah, he was wearing a Yankees jacket, but was he a Tampa Bay Rays fan? You're probably wondering what the hell I'm talking about. I'll get you up to speed if you've been under a rock and have no clue as to what's going on here. Anthony Volpe had a 2-run homer overturned due to spectator interference. As a result, Volpe was placed at second base, and they ultimately ended up scoring 1 run. Here's how the call sounded, as well as the explanation from the lead up.
2: To challenge. It's the first year of the postseason with the ABS challenge system. High fly ball, left field, over is Mace. It's carrying back to the wall. It is up. It is out. It's a home run. Anthony Volpe has tied it. A rainmaker to left field.
3: After review, we have spectator interference. In addition, the left fielder would not have made the catch. Therefore, we have 1 run scoring, and the batter runner is placed at second base.
1: It was Brian Anderson on the call for TBS. Controversial finish for the Yankees. Yanks fans, look, I've been saying it all show long, and maybe you grow to hate me by the time tonight's over. That's okay. I love you, though. It couldn't have happened to a worse fan base. I mean, as a Dodgers fan, what you're watching right now with us is we're 8 wins away. This is how you do it right. This is how you splash some cash, ladies and gentlemen, and then get a return on your investment. Bronx Bombers, on the other hand, couldn't have happened to a worse group, as far as I'm concerned. A lot of consternation surrounding the manager, Aaron Boone, as well. Look, him and Brian Cashman, it feels like, attached at the hip when it comes to this organization. But tonight, there were some tactical decisions that, have some Yankees fans scratching their head, including the decision to lead off with Trent Grisham here tonight. 1 year left on Aaron Boone's contract, and, you know, you got to wonder. You can't help but speculate about his future in New York with the Yankees. He was wearing his emotions on his sleeve in the postgame presser. He had this to say about the current state of the clubhouse after this emotional loss to the Tampa Bay Rays.
4: It's a broken clubhouse. What you go through as a team, as a family, over the last 8-9 months getting ready for this, and it's the worst. It's the worst. So for those experiencing it for the first time, and then those of us that have been there and been in a lot of these situations and had opportunities, this is what you want to play for. This is where you want to be.
1: This is what it's all about, baby. Yet, unfortunately, his dudes coming up, Kevin Hart short here in this game tonight. You feel for the players in the clubhouse. I know Jazz Chisholm is talking about getting booed, and I know that's obviously got to be awful, but, man, you're playing in New York, man. You got to know what comes with the territory, baby. Yankees fans, I want to hear from you, though, man. 310-840-4910. I think we maybe all can agree that the call was the accurate call made by the umpire, and I give that umpire a ton of credit. I want to ask you this on the phones. Yankees fans, do you want Aaron Boone to return as the manager of the New York Yankees? 310-840-4910 is the number here on Westwood One Sports Night. A Yankees therapy session here on Westwood One Sports Night. Roger is in Alabama wanting to chime in. Roger, what's going on, man?
5: You picking the phone up, Roger? I like the way Sandy Koufax is whistling in the back.
1: Appreciate the call. 310-840-4910 is the number. If that was a Yankees fan and you're calling in and this is your demeanor because you're sad and you're upset right now, we don't care. Come here, lay your emotions out on the line, and make yourself feel better. Yankees fans, 310-840-4910. Steven wanting to chime in on the Bronx Bombers. Steve, what's going on, man?
6: How you doing, man?
1: I'm doing good. How you doing?
6: Doing great, man. I mean, my dad and my brothers are big Yankees fans. I'm a baseball fan.
1: Okay.
6: Max Fried has 7 strikeouts tonight. He made 2 bad pitches. Yankees.
1: Those 2 bad pitches cost him, though.
6: That's fine, but he's been doing it all year. It's fine. He got 7 strikeouts. I think he did his job. I think they put Stanton because that'll probably be his last at bat in his career. That's why Boone should be gone. They should have played better. They had too many errors in the season, in that series.
1: Yeah.
6: Tonight just wasn't their night.
1: So you're real quick, just as I thought I caught you bringing up another angle that maybe we haven't touched here tonight. You didn't agree with the decision to pinch hit Stan.
6: No, and I think Chisholm should have stayed in the bench.
1: A lot of controversial decisions made by Aaron.
6: He had no, Chisholm had no business being on that lineup, anywhere near that at bat. They should have just let the lineup play and just go with it.
1: And dealt with the results. Real quick, before we let you run, 1 year left on the contract to Aaron Boone.
6: Get rid of Boone.
1: Fans, get rid of him.
6: He gone.
1: You heard it here first on Westwood One Sports Night. Steve, I appreciate you, man. 310-840-4910 is the number. Oliver Popular, if you got it ready, Aaron Boone, the skipper for the Yanks. He did speak about his future in New York with just 1 year left on his contract. Here's what Boone had to say about his future.
7: Great regular season again, but you mentioned you didn't meet the standard. Obviously, the standards are very high here, and you've got a job that's judged every day, which is unlike almost any other job. You do have a year to go on your contract. You expect to be back, and I assume you want to be back. You have the contract, but you expect to be back.
4: Yeah, of course. Again, that's for another day. Right now is about,
1: tomorrow?
4: Trying to reflect on this, trying to connect with guys right now as much as I can, appreciative of a lot of things, but, those conversations and things are for another day.
7: To follow.
1: Is another day tomorrow? I mean, you got to imagine. Life comes at you fast, man, when you get sent packing and don't reach expectations relative to the postseason, man. No matter what sport you're talking about, you fall short of expectations, there are consequences that usually follow. 310-840-4910 is the number here on Westwood One Sports Night. The Yanks sent packing. Should Aaron Boone be sent packing as well? Brandon's in New York wanting to chime in. Brandon, what's going on, man?
8: This is another day.
1: 310-840-4910 is the number. Tony is in Maryland. What's up, Tony?
9: Hey, longtime listener of 106 The Fan and 980. Hey, I know you're too young to remember, but Steve Bartman, are you familiar with that incident?
1: Steve Bartman? No.
9: Steve Bartman, the Chicago Cubs fan, who tried to catch a foul ball and interfered with Moises Alou, and basically ruined the game, and the fans just went after this guy. He had to go into hiding, and they actually had Halloween costumes of this guy, you know, because the Cubs ended up losing the series, and he was blamed for that. But I remember that. It was pretty wild.
1: Well, tonight they escorted out the fan that caught the ball. Real quick before we let you run, I want to get your perspective on what happened there. The fact that you're a fan doing it to your own team, I think that's what makes it look even worse, man.
9: Well, like I said, this guy, it I don't know how he's doing now, but for a while, it pretty much ruined his life. He had to go into hiding, and the news media kept just showing him, and the replays, they just kept showing this guy. They had Halloween costumes of him. I mean, it you know, they just made it seem like this guy was a loser.
1: Yeah, it's tough. I can only imagine what life was like for him moving forward. I appreciate the call, man. That's tough. So I retweeted the video out. It's at NELL_BTP of the Yankee fan being escorted out of

0: great comments, great remarks before you decided to blow your opportunity. I appreciate you. 310-840-4910. Yankees fans, do I need to spell it out to you all? Let's give a little disclaimer here. When you call in tonight, I know you all are emotional and heartbroken and feeling like you got punched in the gut. Don't swear on the air. I even made a rhyme for you. Give you a little bit of a rhyme scheme to help you remember, Yankees fans. Don't swear on the air. 310-840-4910. We mentioned some of the controversial decisions made from skipper Aaron Boone, and this is something that Yankees fans, I'm sure the receipts go back to as early as April, right, when it comes to tactical decisions that maybe Yankees fans did or did not agree with. Made another big one tonight, deciding to hit Trent Grisham leadoff instead of Ben Rice. And I know Yankees fans all night long are going to talk about that decision and how it ultimately impacted what happened tonight. Aaron Boone actually addressed that decision. We're going to let you hear from him coming up momentarily. First, Sean is in Washington wanting to chime in. Sean, what's up, baby?
1: Hey, Linnell, long time, first time. Orioles fan here, man. And let me just say, I agree with you. This couldn't have happened to a worse fan base. I'm old enough to remember 1997 or 98. I'm driving. I can't look it up right now. But You remember the fan interference with the Orioles-Yankees series back then? We had a killer team. Palmeiro, Alomar. Should have made it to the World Series.
0: I'm not familiar with the scenario, but to hear that this is something that is like kind of commonplace, it feels like, in big moments of the Major League Baseball.
1: Back then, they couldn't review it, you know? I mean, challenges and all that good stuff. But, yeah, same situation, only, you know, it was the Orioles on the losing side of it. And even 2012, you might remember that series, too. We had a great team then, too. Markakis got beamed by the Yankees, and I think there was also a fan interference call, too. Anyways, long story short. I'm happy. I didn't even see the call. Didn't even see the play. Don't care. Kick rocks, Yanks.
0: Hey.
1: Enjoy your summer. Enjoy your winter. Later.
0: I'm about to say, it's going to be a long one, too, man. Every team that gets eliminated here in this postseason know that the winter is going to be longer than usual because of the pending work stoppage. 310-840-4910. I do want to continue to have some conversation around Aaron Boone and whether or not Yankees fans are on board with him returning as the skipper next year. 1 year left contract. There have been some tactical decisions that have definitely been questionable with him. So do you want him back, first and foremost, is what I want to know. 310-840-4910. And then a caller earlier alluded to the fact that, like, well, maybe Boone deserves a little bit of a pass, right? Because you're going into this series without the best player on your team. So, like, there is, I guess, the benefit of the doubt that maybe should be extended. But maybe when you're in New York, you know what I'm saying? That you don't have excuses. Excuses are like lips. Everybody's got a pair. 310-840-4910 is the number. Dan. Calling from South Dakota, wanting to chime in. Dan, what up?
2: Hey, not much. I'm not so sure if Boone should be on the hot seat or not. Mm-hmm. I mean, 1 year left. Can he put his best lineup out there? Was it his best lineup tonight?
0: I don't think so. And I think that's the thing that a lot of fans are kind of up in arms about.
2: You're right about Grisham batting lead off. I do agree with them having Chisholm sitting on the bench. He did actually hustle out a double play ball. Kind of crazy. But
0: now, I guess that goes back to the question about the readiness for this group to hear. Yeah, can't have that happen in the postseason, baby.
2: But that's the last time. When has he been able to put his best lineup together? I mean, Bellinger just got healthy. I don't think anybody saw Lombardi batting five in the playoffs.
0: That's the tough part about it. As emotional, and I appreciate the call, as emotional as Yankees fans probably are right now, there are.

0: There is some leeway to be given to Aaron Boone for the injury situation that he had to overcome throughout the course of the regular season and then here in the postseason as well. 310-840-4910 is the number. We'll let you hear from Aaron Boone coming up on the other side, and we'll take your calls on whether or not he should return for his final year under contract as the skipper of the New York Yankees. Your calls next here on Westwood One Sports Night.
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0: Sports Night. Here's Linnell Willingham.
1: Just when you think you know a guy. I mean, he just goes rogue. That is Westwood One Sports Night. And I guess it's okay to play some Cali music. Because Los Doyers are advanced their way to the NLCS. And Oliver Popular, you just got in my ear. And I'm quickly going to my phone to try to see what you just got in my ear about. Do we have a score update here?
2: Yeah, so
1: Brewers and Padres?
2: Garrett Mitchell just robbed a home run for the Milwaukee Brewers and blocked the fan from catching the ball.
1: Oh, my goodness. I'm seeing it right now here. And they definitely made contact with his glove and all that. Like, the fan definitely tried to rob him. Holy cow. So
3: why the fan diving?
1: I don't know.
3: Like, you notice how he's three seats over by the time he's done with that.
1: Which is crazy. I mean, and look, if you've been following this series, man, San Diego's had plenty of near misses and bad breaks. And to see another one happen right then and there, absolutely awful. Manny Machado getting robbed, baby. Real quick, guys, we briefly touched on this earlier. And Denton, you made a hell of a point, and it kind of made me think, like, okay, I understand it. Why won't we put the net all around the stadium? I hate that, like, this is something that can continue to happen, man. I love talking about it. It's fun to talk about controversy, but I'm a solution-based cat, you know what I'm saying?
3: Well, what's the benefit of putting the net around the entire stadium? You're behind the plate with foul balls.
1: For safety.
3: Makes sense. I mean, there, you know, you run the risk of a kid getting drilled right between the eyes with a ball at, you know, 102 miles an hour off a bat into the left side. You know, that's a problem. But in the outfield, there is a thrill of catching a home run ball. I've never done it. I don't know if you've ever done it, but there's a thrill in that.
1: Well, I know a lot of people, if you check out the YouTube stream, whenever I think I say something funny and I crack a smile, you see a dimple pop up on the side of my face. Understand that this dimple is not organic. This was a manufactured dimple. Circa 2009, I'm warming up a 14U pitcher for the PG Stars. At that time, I was like 11. My brother was playing up, and I had no business warming up a pitcher. Like, if I'm being honest, I had no... Literally had never caught, thrown, hit a baseball in my life. Yet I'm warming up a 14U pitcher. And, I mean, he's not even throwing super hard stuff. He's warming up. My silly ass decided to move the glove from in front of my face. Now I have a dimple. I got toothpick. My face swelled up. It turned green. It literally looked like there was a baseball on my face. And I got hazed. They put toothpaste on it. It was awful. So I say all that to say, getting hit with the ball does suck. 310-840-4910 is the number. We will get into the National Football League coming up in the 1 a.m. hour on the East Coast in about 10 minutes as we enter the Westwood One Sports Night pressure cooker, giving you the top teams, players, coaches in the NFL that are under the most pressure as we get geared up for week number 5 of the regular season. Let's go to Maurice in Dallas wanting to check in. Mo, what's going on, baby?
4: What's good with you, man?
1: What's going on?
4: Not much. So I wanted to speak to your talking about the fan interference with the ball, right? Mm-hmm. I was wondering, since we've seen this in past time and we're seeing it in present day, why at the beginning, especially of a playoff game, is there not a sign that comes up on the Jumbotron that lets people know, hey, do not try to catch the ball over the fencing? Like, don't reach out past where it's
1: past
4: supposed
1: where
4: to go.
1: It is. Yeah, because then what?
4: Right.
1: If, what happens if you fall out the damn stand? That's what I wonder too. If gravity, and momentum.
4: And if I'm not mistaken, I believe it's happened before.
1: And so, I'm telling you, look. And if it happened to me, Ma, I'll tell you what I'm doing. I'm suing everybody. Well, my neck and my back. I'm telling you.
4: All day. Has anybody ever told you that you sound like Nate Jackson just a little bit? Not sure if you're familiar, but. Nate, you sound like Nate Jackson just a little bit.
1: Who's Nate Jackson? I'm not even hip to who Nate Jackson is, bro, man.
4: Comedian. Nate Jackson. Does the stand-up work?
1: Okay. Well, thank you, first and foremost. But yeah. I'm going to look him up. Is he funny? Well, don't give me no Bama now that ain't funny. If I look him up and I don't crack a laugh now.
4: Dude is pretty bad. I mean, he has, let's see, he has a special out.
1: Okay.
4: On Netflix. So, I mean, that should account for something.
1: It should. You know how Netflix get down, man.
4: Other than that, go Cowboys.
1: Oh, Lord. And I knew it was time to drop you off, Mo. I appreciate you.
4: You should.
1: 310-840-4910. Don out in Chicago. Want to check in. Don, what's going on, man? Welcome to Westwood One Sports Night.
5: Yeah, I just wanted to say that the Cubs solved the problem with fan interference on home runs by putting the basket in the outfield. If a fan could reach it, it would have been in the basket anyway. It would have been a home run.
1: Yeah, I appreciate the call as always. Real quick, I totally have like lost the tab that I had the stream on, so just excuse me for a second. We got a lot more to get to. I do want to keep you up to speed with what's going on in game 4 of the NLDS, Brewers and Padres. Milwaukee with a 3-1 lead, top 9 with one out, and right now it is Milwaukee up to bat. We'll keep you up to speed with the finish of that one as we roll into the 1 a.m. hour on the East Coast, man, here on Westwood One Sports. And I appreciate you chiming in however you choose to do so. SiriusXM Channel 260. You can hit us up via the YouTube chat. Just search Westwood One Sports Night. And then if you want to keep the conversation rolling with me, all fair, same handle on each and every social media platform, TikTok, Instagram, X, Facebook. It is at N-E-L-L underscore BTP. We will keep you up to speed with the finish of game number 4 of the NLDS coming up on the other side. But you know what time it is, baby. It is a Wednesday night edition of Westwood One Sports Night. 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The top teams, players, coaches under the most pressure as we get geared up for week number 5 of the NFL season. That's next.
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16: The first Atlantic hurricane of the season is here. This is a Fox News alert. I'm Ted Lindner. Tropical storm Isaias is now a hurricane with sustained winds of 75 miles an hour, the first of this year's Atlantic season. It's also expected to be the first hurricane since Milton in 2024 that'll come ashore in the mainland U.S. As of the 10 p.m. Central Time advisory, the storm is moving east-northeast at 9 miles an hour in the Gulf. Forecasters with the National Hurricane Center think the storm will intensify even more over the next day or so. Isaias is expected to push a dangerous amount of water ashore, a storm surge as it approaches land. Hurricane experts increasingly warning about the possibility of tornadoes well into Saturday. Hurricane warnings are posted in the Florida Panhandle and along the Gulf Coast. In Alabama, the storm expected to make landfall late on Friday night. The president trying to rally support for Republican Ken Paxton, who's in a very tight U.S. Senate race against Democrat James Tallarico.
17: We're going to crush Democrat communist James Tallarico.
16: The president holding a rally Wednesday night. Texas once seen as a strong red state, but now multiple forecasters say that it's a toss-up. And the FBI says that they foiled a planned terrorist attack on the Mall of America in Minnesota.
18: Prosecutors have identified it as 18-year-old American citizen whose parents are from Somalia. His name is Sheikh Dun Abdulali Mohammed. Now, court documents indicate that Mohammed had been the focus of a counterterrorism investigation going back to 2024. And since then, investigators had been monitoring his communications with a confidential source, hundreds of messages across social media and encrypted messaging platforms. Mohammed pledged his allegiance to ISIS a year ago, according to prosecutors, and wanted to travel overseas to fight for ISIS. But according to the criminal complaint, in July, Mohammed sent messages indicating he couldn't afford to pay for a flight overseas and instead planned to commit a terror attack here in Minnesota.
16: Fox's Garrett Tenney. 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
19: Here's your AccuWeather forecast. Overnight will be clear to partly cloudy with a low of 50 on Thursday. Expect partly sunny skies with a high of 69. Thursday night will feature a star-studded sky and a low of 43. Friday will be mostly sunny with a high of 68, while Friday night will be partly cloudy with a low of 50. Moving into Saturday, anticipate sun peeking through high clouds with a high of 74. With the AccuWeather forecast, I'm meteorologist Jason Caterina for News Talk 1480 WHBC.
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0: Sports Night. Here's Linnell Willingham.
1: Yes, sir. You heard the big voice guy. Young is in charge. Linnell Willingham. Kicking it with you halfway through the program as we get you up to 3 a.m. Eastern time here on a Wednesday night edition of Westwood One Sports Night. Appreciate you being here however you choose to do so. We're getting ready to enter the Westwood One Sports Night pressure cooker coming up here momentarily as we continue, or we begin rather, to dibble and dabble within the landscape of the National Football League. Super duper excited to do that. Week number 5 gets underway a little bit later on tonight with the Dallas Cowboys taking on the 0-4 Tampa Bay Bucks. Then either Dallas or the Bucks make the pressure cooker. You have to stick around to find that out. In exactly 59 minutes, you got to be locked in here to Westwood One Sports Night. We'll be joined by one of the absolute best talking all things National Football League, our colleague, my colleague here at Westwood One Sports, Ross Tucker, a former NFL offensive lineman for the Eagles, Commanders, Bears, Bills, just to name a few of those teams. He also is on CBS's coverage of the NFL games on Sundays with Ian Eagle. Ross Tucker going to join us coming up in about 59 minutes. Let's get to it, though, baby. Each and every Wednesday, we give it to you raw here on Westwood One Sports Night. Man, I keep it real. 8 more than 92, baby. Author of Authenticity, giving it to you like I only know how. Who's under pressure? Who's got to live up to expectation, who's got to get in their bag this week? I tell you, every week in the Westwood One Sports Night pressure cooker.
0: Step into the pressure cooker. Ooh-wee! Whose feet are to the fire as we get ready for the week? Watch out, that's hot.
1: Each and every week, I bring you 4 players, teams, coaches that are under the most pressure as we get geared up for the upcoming week in the National Football League. Starting off at number 4, it pains me, America. I promise it does. It pains me to put this brother on the list. But like I said, I got to keep it 8 more than 92. I got to call a spade a spade. Coming in number 4 in the Westwood One Sports Night pressure cooker, the apple of my eye when it comes to pro sports, Jaden Daniels, Jesus, as I've sometimes called him, the quarterback of the Washington Commanders. He is expected to return to the lineup for Washington on Sunday against the New York Giants. The Commanders right now at a ugly 1-3 through the first month of the season. And for that reason, the Commanders are in the Westwood One Sports Night pressure cooker, man. They have to get a win by hook or by crook through hella high water. It is rare that we have a must-win game in week number 4 or 5, rather, of the NFL regular season. That's the reality facing the Washington Commanders, man. I say it all the time. When you're under 500 in the month of October, it begins to get late very, very early. That's the reality facing the Washington Commanders right now. Good thing for them, they do get Jaden Daniels back in the lineup this week. He spoke earlier today about the importance and significance of Sunday's contest against New York.
2: Every game's important, but seeing where this team is, another division game, how much do you measure we've got to get a win here versus take every week on its own?
3: This week is the game that we have, so obviously, you know, we want to get a win, and we got a tough divisional opponent coming in, and we know what's at stake, but you just got to go out there and take it day by day, play by play, and, you know, try to execute to the best.
1: Believe the Washington Commanders, after their loss Sunday to Indianapolis, 6-16 in the last 22 games. That would date back to the 2024 NFC Championship game. The next month for the Commanders, pretty stiff. Home for the Giants this week. Then they got to go to San Francisco on Monday Night Football. They have their bye week, and then they're home for Philadelphia on Sunday Night Football. Then they host the LA Rams the next week. We're going to find out what the 2026 Washington Commanders are made of coming up here in the next month or so. continuing to work through the Westwood One Sports Night pressure cooker. Teams, players, coaches, under the most pressure as we get geared up for week number 5 of the National Football League season. Coming in at number 3, the BBA, or the passenger, as I like to call him, Jalen Hurts, quarterback of the Philadelphia Eagles. If you've been listening to us all week here on Westwood One Sports Night, the numbers for Jalen Hurts this past weekend will make a grown man cry. 95 yards passing through 4 quarters for Jalen Hurts last week at home against the Los Angeles Rams. Think about it, man. It's not getting any easier for Jalen Hurts in the Philadelphia Eagles. Lane Johnson yesterday announcing a surprise retirement. And we'll get to some of the jackass reactions to his retirement a little bit later on in the program. Stephen A. Smith, you're terrible, brother. But no, things are definitely changing in Philadelphia. Lane Johnson hanging it up, calling it a career. They traded Cam Jurgens today to the Baltimore Ravens. Saquon Barkley on the shelf. Tank Bigsby just got put on injured reserve. They signed running back Damian Pierce. We'll see how quickly he can get up to speed and whether or not he's able to have an impact on the game coming up on Sunday. Here was Eagles quarterback Jalen Hurts on how the team can be better versus the blitz.
4: I mean, my simplest way blocking, it takes a true alignment. Going back to your last question of different principles, different things. We've obviously seen ourselves address these things and do it at a high level. And so I just think it's a bit of a gelling thing in terms of learning new material, everybody on taking that, and that takes all 11.
1: Eagles fans, you're much better than me. What a condescending, tone-deaf, stupid remark to make by Jalen Hurts. They asked him, what's the biggest issue that the team is having versus the blitz? And instead of being the leader that he's supposed to be for that franchise, instead of taking the blame and the onus for why they've sucked against the blitz, he delegates the blame to the offensive line, saying, blocking, they're not blocking. How about your ass needs to get rid of the football on time? You know what I'm saying, Jalen Hurts? You're not a high school quarterback. This isn't college. This isn't OU. This isn't Bama. Dudes aren't going to be wide open. You're going to have to make some tight window throws, passenger. Jalen Hurts for damn sure under pressure, because if he keeps stinking up the joint, there are going to be some pretty stiff consequences for the Eagles, and you may see some pretty significant changes. Coming in at number 2, Westwood One Sports Night pressure cooker. Top 4 players, coaches, teams under the most pressure as we get geared up for week number 5 of the NFL season. Lamar Jackson, baby. Why is Lamar Jackson under pressure? Here's why he's under pressure. He's under pressure to make the proper decision is the best way that I can put it, right? The proper decision for Lamar is do not come back until you are at 110%. You shouldn't come back until you're at 110%, because you don't want to run the risk of missing more games. Lamar, throughout his career, 3 significant injury absences. 2021, 4 games missed due to an ankle injury. 2022, 6 games missed, including the wild card, due to a PCL sprain. Last year, he missed 4 games, 3 due to a hamstring, 1 due to a back. He may miss this weekend's game coming up this weekend against the Atlanta Falcons. Jesse Minter, head coach of the Ravens, gave us an update today on Lamar's status for Sunday Night Football.
5: Yeah, it's Wednesday. You know, there's a lot of time between now and Sunday. I think to Lamar's credit, he's, you know, getting a lot of treatment and doing things. And there'll be a point later in the week where we'll figure out kind of where it's at. But to his credit, he's, you know, he's putting in work and work with the trainers and things like that. And when he's ready to play, he'll be ready to play.
1: All I ask, Lamar, is that you make the decision that's best for you and the organization. Don't rush it back, baby. You have nothing to prove to anybody. You're no good to the Ravens if you're not out there at 100% as far as I'm concerned. We saw what he looked like last year down the stretch, trying to play through the hamstring, trying to play through the back injury. 310-840-4910. I want to open up the phones for you to give your nominees for who should be in the Westwood One Sports Night pressure cooker. Give me the team, player, coach that you think is under the most pressure as we get geared up for week number 5 of the NFL season. I'm going to take your calls on who you want to put in the pressure cooker. Plus, we just had the NLDS just go final, or the ALDS, rather, just go final between the Brewers and the Padres. We'll get you a score update on the NLDS coming up here momentarily. Number one, though, in the Westwood One Sports Night pressure cooker, the person, the coach, I'll give you a teaser here, that's under the most pressure as we get geared up for week number five of the NFL season, it's got to be none other than Davis Webb, the offensive coordinator, newly minted offensive coordinator for the Denver Broncos. The numbers on Denver's offense to start the year, not very good, America. 13 first half points, that's the fewest in the National Football League. They've been outscored by 30 points throughout the first half of the regular season, third worst in the National Football League, only one touchdown drive in the first half. That was week one at Kansas City. So things have been UGLY. The Broncos don't got no alibi. Stuff is ugly when it comes to that group. I want you to line up on the phones, though, baby. 310-840-4910. Give me the top player, team, coach that you think is under the most pressure as we get geared up for week number five of the NFL season. Sean Payton, head coach of the Denver Broncos, made a pretty controversial decision this offseason to give up the play-calling duties to Davis Webb. Here's Payton on whether or not he wants him back here through 4 weeks.
6: Sean, is that quarter of the season do you consider the play-calling situation you got with Davis?
7: Yeah, like I said, that's too early to... It's a fair question. I appreciate it. And, man, it's tough, you know, to discuss any of that right now.
1: Yeah, look. There's a report that I got from a source. That source is X. And the source said, really, is Brandon Stokely, Broncos legend. Brandon Stokely is reporting, and it's always crazy when, like, a former franchise legend turns into a journalist and a reporter, because you know he's getting it straight from the horse's mouth. Brandon Stokely reporting that a Broncos play calling change is already underway. That via Denver Sports 104.3. So, I don't know how long this is going to last, talking about Davis Webb calling the plays, but I do know this. Sean Payton, one, as media friendly as any coach in the NFL, super nice dude to the media most times. He's also got a massive ego. And at the end of the day, they want to win football games. And last year, you played in the conference championship game. You were four quarters away from punching your ticket to the Super Bowl. So to make these sweeping changes the way that Sean Payton did, relinquishing the play calling duties, I didn't understand it. Now, most Broncos fans will tell you, and I'm pretty sure this is the situation, Sean Payton was fearful of losing Davis Webb to another coaching opportunity around the league, so he decided to elevate his responsibility on the staff so he's able to keep him. But through 4 weeks, man, that decision, terrible for Sean Payton and the Denver Broncos. I fully expect Sean Payton to take these play-calling duties back. If they struggle to score this weekend as they're on the road, taking on the 0-4 desperate, lifeless LA Chargers, if you struggle to score against them, then you probably should take the play calling duties back. 310-840-4910 is the number. Right at the end of the Westwood One Sports Night pressure cooker, baby. Who's under the most pressure as we get geared up for week number five of the National Football League season? Dave is in Michigan wanting to check in. You can say that Dan Campbell is under some pressure as we get geared up for week number five. What's going on, baby?
8: I'm good, man. It's Dan Campbell, but it's not just him.
1: Yeah.
8: It's Jalen Duren for the Pistons. It's Calvin Shepard for the Lions. It's Dylan Larkin for the Red Wings.
1: It's the whole state of Michigan. It's Chris Illich. Bryce Underwood, but let me help you out. Bryce Underwood, Kyle Whittingham.
8: Bryce Underwood, yes, sir. I'm going in on all of them. They all can get the business, brother. they all can get the business. Let's keep it with 1,000, right?
1: I feel you, brother. And look,
8: they're done, bro. Like, come on, man.
1: Keeping it to the National Football League here real quick.
8: Okay.
1: Who do you blame more for what's happening right now in Detroit? Kelvin Shepard or Dan Campbell? I blame Dan Campbell because he's the delegator.
8: Brad Holmes.
1: Brad Holmes? Hold on, Swin. Yes. Y'all draft as well as any team in the NFL, man.
8: Bro,
1: since he's gotten there.
8: No. Here's the thing. We lost players, and you didn't replenish anything. You talking about we like the guys that we have in the room? Stop playing. You want some grocery baggers? Stop playing. No. We like the guys that we have in the room. That was the worst soundbite ever. Brad Holmes.
1: I feel that.
8: You didn't replenish nobody. You knew Terrion Arnold was going to jail. We knew what was happening. Come on, bro.
1: Yeah.
8: We knew what was up.
1: It feels like that Terrion Arnold situation obviously is colored how the offseason or the first month is gone for Detroit. I appreciate you as always, though, bro, man. I mean, that's – I feel for you, fans out there of the Detroit Lions. It's been hell of a start to the season for you guys. Josh is in Dallas wanting to check in. Josh, who you putting in that pressure cooker, man?
9: You know, Geno Smith and the offense of the Jets.
1: Okay.
9: I'm tired of hearing everyone say that the Jets offense looks day and night better. If you watch them play, Geno Smith has his first read and his first read. It ends there.
1: He does
9: not know how to read a defense.
1: We got a number for you real quick on this Jets offense. 7 delay a game penalties, the most in the NFL, the most delay a game penalties by an offense through the first 4 weeks since at least 2000. So they've been historically bad to start with the pre-snap penalties this year.
9: No, the Jets offense is a joke, and I'm tired of hearing people say that they're better than they are. Put in Cade Klubnik.
1: Look, the moment that they turn to Cade Klubnik, you know someone's going to trade some, I don't want to say significant draft capital, but something to go get Geno Smith. And it might be Kevin O'Connell in the Minnesota Vikings. I appreciate the call as always, man. 310-840-4910 is the number here on Westwood One Sports Night. Each and every Wednesday, we enter the Westwood One Sports Night pressure cooker. Give me the NFL player, coach, team that's under the most pressure as we get geared up for week number 5. Mike calling out from Florida. Mike, what's going on, man?
10: How you doing this season?
1: Doing good, man. Doing good. Appreciate you checking in.
10: I think the Buffalo Bills are under the most pressure this year.
1: Okay. Now, it would be for this weekend, not for the year, but for this weekend, you're saying?
10: But, I mean, they're claiming they got the best quarterback in the league, you know, and they haven't won nothing.
1: They just lost their first game this past weekend, though, so I wouldn't say they haven't won nothing.
10: No, we're talking about this year.
1: I was close. And I appreciate the call. I was close to putting the Bills on this pressure cooker for this reason. Buffalo this week, as I quickly scramble to pull up the schedule, they play the Rams on Monday Night Football. You want to talk about a must-win game for both of those teams. And it has to do with the division, more so with L.A. than Buffalo, but after watching Drake May and the Pats ball out of control last weekend, if you're a Bills fan, you got to think, hey, if we don't get our act together here, maybe, just maybe, we get dog-walked in the AFC East. Oh, I feel like the one thing, too, and we kind of talked about this last night with Buffalo, I just need Josh Allen to protect the football. That's all.
11: We got a texter. Texted in,
1: hey.
11: Talk and text line, says Mike McDaniel, Chargers OC.
1: Ooh, that's a good one. And look, when it comes to the Chargers, right, and I was reading a piece, an NFL Insider's piece earlier today, and a couple of insiders were alluding to the fact, like, hey, if they lose again this week, something's got to happen. Is it Harbaugh? Is it the quarterback? Is it the GM? What wasn't brought up was Mike McDaniel, who is the one difference in terms of what's going on right now with the L.A. Chargers. Wasn't there last year. He was brought here, and that was the thought was he was going to be the dude that takes this group over the hump. It's been nothing close to that Matter of fact, the exact opposite here through the first month of the season. Yeah, I can agree with it. I'm picking up what you're putting down. 310-840-4910 is the number here on Westwood One Sports Night. Coming up on the other side, you can continue to line up with your calls as to who you want to put into the Westwood One Sports Night pressure cooker. But, man, there's one game that I'm really hot on this weekend in the landscape of college football. I'll tell you next as we go on campus with our guy Denton Day, giving you the latest as we get geared up for week number 6 of the college football season.
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23: Hey, gang. 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Rick Zangler will be reporting the news then. 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

0: 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Here's Linnell Willingham.
1: Just vibe with me, twin, as I get you up to 3 a.m. Eastern time. You're on Westwood One Sports Night, man. Youngest in charge, Linnell Willingham, rocking out with you. Dibbling and dabbling as we continue to spin around the National Football League. Want to get you up to speed on the Major League Baseball postseason as well. We finally had this game go final. The Milwaukee Brewers taking a 3-1 win over the San Diego Padres. And as a result, Brewers fans, we now get to see what everyone was really waiting for, man. The Brewers getting a shot at Goliath, talking about Shohei Ohtani and the Los Angeles Dodgers coming up in the NLCS. I'm ready for it, man. As a Dodger fan, obviously you want to see my boys continue to shoot for this three-peat. But, man, Milwaukee, it feels like, has been probably the best story in all of Major League Baseball throughout the 2026 season, man. Watching this group, I don't know if I'm maybe describing it accurately, but it feels like, you know, this group totally exceeding expectations. And the story of The Miz and what he's been able to do on the mound this year for this group, becoming a household name across the country, just special stuff for Milwaukee as they're 3-1 winners over the Padres. Their 106th win of the season. They now go take on the Los Angeles Dodgers coming up in the NLCS. 310-840-4910 is the number. It is a Wednesday night edition of Westwood One Sports Night. So we take you inside the Westwood One Sports Night pressure cooker. For those of you that are just now joining us, my four that are in the pressure cooker have the Commanders, who have to win this weekend or else their season may be all but over. Jalen Hurts and how he's able to deal with life without Lane Johnson, life without Cam Jurgens, and life without Saquon Barkley, potentially Devontae Smith as well for a second consecutive game. Number two, Lamar Jackson. And Lamar's under pressure because he's under pressure to make smart decisions and use discernment in terms of his return. I would not rush him back if I was Baltimore. And then the number one person under the most pressure as we get geared up for week number five, I would say Davis Webb, the offensive coordinator of the Denver Broncos. Khan is in Oregon wrapping up the calls here on the pressure cooker. Khan, what's going on, man?
2: Hey, big guy. How are you doing tonight?
1: Doing good, man. Doing good.
2: Okay, I want to talk about my team, the New Orleans Saints, or some people are calling us Saints again. So I think Kellen Moore just needs to show some fire that the fans need, the spark that needs to be there. Because the other night, oh, my God, that was embarrassing.
1: Well, what's been embarrassing is the Saints' inability to run the football through the first month of the season. Tyler Shuck's not going to survive being dropped back 50-plus times per game. He's going to get split in half. I actually think it happens this weekend. I think Brian Flores in the Minnesota Vikings commit manslaughter on Tyler Shuck on the football field this weekend. I think he gets totally split in half during their game coming up this weekend. Speaking of this weekend, man, pretty big weekend in the landscape of college football. Couple of big games on tap, including one that I've been talking trash about since last Saturday. We'll cover it all coming up here as we go on campus with a goddamn day.
3: 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It's time to go on campus with Denton.
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5: I'm curious what game you're talking about. Is it the obvious in LA with the battle of the SEC?
1: The super obvious. I was going to say before you started there, some people call it the best imaging in all of sports talk radio. 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Mm-hmm. 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Dog, I've got like 500 Facebook comments from Georgia fans just all pissy with me because of my bold proclamation that Bama was going to put belt to ass this weekend of the Georgia Bulldogs. I don't believe in Gunnar Stockton and that offense. They don't have a lot of explosive skill players. I think Bama's defense is pretty damn good. Biggest test of the year, obviously, for Keelan Russell. I think he's got the goods, though, man. I expect Alabama to play well. There's supposed to be some weather in this game. I don't know how that's going to impact things. And when they say weather, just keep the lightning away. That's the one thing that has kind of sucked throughout the first month plus of the college football season is the way that the lightning delays have kind of threw things off. But I love Bama, man, and I thought last weekend was a statement performance from Keelan. Everybody's talking about Kamario Taylor and what he is, and Keelan Russell said, oh, yeah, let me show you who's the best young quarterback within the landscape of the SEC, and I think he did that this past weekend.
5: Yes, there's a lot there. I mean, the matchup itself is the best that you're going to find, you know, potentially in the entire season. We got Ohio State and Texas early in the year, but at least until you get to the college football playoff, I don't know that there will be a bigger matchup until the very last week of the season with Ohio State and Michigan, but Michigan's probably not going to be that good by the time you get there. So the matchup is fascinating for that purpose, right? It's two really, really great football teams. Now, you don't like Georgia.
1: I like Georgia.
5: So we stand on very different very different platforms as it pertains to the Bulldogs. My issue that I'm going to run into, the weather that you mentioned could be disastrous. I mean, we're talking, it's a hurricane.
1: Seriously? Okay, so we're not even talking about thunder or lightning. We're talking about just a torrential downpour.
5: Which I guess theoretically, like, scientifically, you could get thunder and lightning, but rarely does that happen. And that during hurricane season, it's more about the wind and the rain. Now, a lot of that is going to be in the morning, so game day might suck, but everything else in terms of the actual game itself.
1: It's a 7:30 kick, right, Denton?
5: It's 7:30. Yeah,
1: 7:30, okay.
5: It's the main event, as it should be. That this is not a noon game. You can't play this game at noon. You got to play at 7:30 under the lights.
1: As cool as last week was, by the way, getting, you know, the Marquee game at noon, that was lit.
5: Yeah, but I love a noon kick. Like Ohio State to Michigan at noon, that you have to play that game at noon. But you can't play this game at noon. You just can't.
1: No.
5: it's like you can't play LSU, Alabama at noon either. That has to be under the lights. It's going to be interesting, though, as to how Keelan Russell responds to seeing Georgia. Mississippi State's a good football team. They're not Georgia.
1: Yeah.
5: I mean, Mississippi State had the worst pass defense in the SEC statistically. The only one that was even close to them was Florida, who got sliced and diced by Austin Simmons. So I'm interested to see what it's going to look like when you're going up against a defense that is not that. Because Georgia can get after you on defense. And I think they're going to do their best to spy Russell, so he's not going to be able to make plays with his legs. And they're going to say, hey, young man, you're going to beat us in the pocket. You're at home, so Alabama's at home. That's going to be a nice luxury to have, but it's going to be a little bit of a different beast. Gunnar Stockton is kind of what he is at this point. You know, I don't think he's like the super crazy quarterback, but I do think that he is going to have at least one, maybe two, back-breaking runs. Sneaky athlete, that Gunnar Stockton.
1: That's why we bring you here for the astute analysis. I didn't know Gunnar Stockton was a sneaky athlete.
5: Sneaky athlete.
1: So, I agree with most of what you're saying. Like, I think what I learned the most about Keelan, the game that I learned the most about Keelan Denton was a couple of weekends ago, a little bit earlier on in the season, when they were on the road at Kentucky and they fell down in that football game. That is when my love affair with Keelan Russell started, because to be a young pup in that environment, that stadium was rocking. KU had all the momentum.

0: you're looking at it, probably Tua is the other one. Because, like, in the beginning stage of Nick Saban's run at Alabama, they weren't super great at the quarterback spot.
1: Right.
0: They just had a bunch of insane running backs and a bunch of really good defenses. So you can have a quarterback that's a little bit more of a game manager, so to speak. And then he realized, I should get game breakers. He goes against Jalen Hurts, gets Tua, gets Mac Jones, although Mac Jones might have been more about having Devontae Smith and all those crazy weapons. You get Bryce Young, get Jalen Milroe, like, you get all these dudes, right? I think top to bottom, Keelan Russell might be the total package that they've ever seen. He's just young. But the nice thing for Alabama, and this is where you can lean on them for the matchup, even though I'm picking Georgia, Kirby Smart's not very good against Alabama in the regular season. He's 2-7.
1: Sheesh.
0: That's pretty bad. And that goes for Saban and DeBoer. So he's 2-7 since taking the job at Georgia against Alabama in the regular season. He's beat him in a national championship game, so I guess that one counts a little bit more. Yeah. He's also lost to him in a national championship game. So he's had this weird struggle against Alabama. That's like why I'm cautious. Like, I'm still rocking with Georgia, but that's why I'm cautious, because I'm like, ugh. He just had, there's something about him in Alabama. Alabama's a kryptonite for a lot of people just because of the logo.
1: If, look, puts fear in your heart, dog. And I can speak to it, man. When I was in high school, there was a school in Montgomery County, Quince Orchard, man. And they have produced some dog. Yeah, you know about QO. Man, they had their crowd in that environment. And we had a freshman on varsity. He was nice, right? Ended up going to play at WVU. He was pretty good. But, dog, he looked like he was about to cry in pregame warmups. I didn't play the game prior because I was hurt, and I came back, and I'm trying to get my guys hype. We're like 0-6 at this time, and we're at QO. We ended up losing 63-0 then. But in the pregame, one of our best players was a freshman, and dog, when they run out and they got a drone, they've got smoke. I mean, it's almost like a college environment,
0: rich
1: dog.
0: People stuff.
1: I mean, it's, yes, Potomac, Maryland type of stuff that you see from QO in terms of what they're able to do. And it psyched our freshman out, bro, to where he's dropping, you know, we're going through the script because that's what you do in pregame, and they throw him the ball, he drops it. I'm like, bro, ain't nobody guard you. If you're scared already, you know what I normally say nowadays, circa 2026, if you're scared, I know a local First Baptist that'll welcome you with open arms. But, yeah, man, that's hopefully, I don't think Georgia will be psyched out by the logo. Because they know what it is. They're a big powerhouse.
0: But it is weird
1: itself.
0: That he is so bad against
1: Alabama.
0: Can I talk to you real quickly about the game that I think has real ramifications and that could completely turn a conference upside down?
1: What is that?
0: UCLA and Oregon is a 3:30 kick. UCLA is a big underdog, like a pretty big. They're like 11.5-point underdogs, depending on what book you're looking at. But the reason I want to bring them up, if they win, the thought on UCLA football just as a whole.
1: Oh, they came. Hold on, not to cut you. I didn't know they came in ranked 21st this week either.
0: They're ranked 21st. They're unbeaten. Okay. So they're unbeaten. They're taking on Oregon at Oregon. Yeah. Oregon is not unbeaten, but they are back high in the rankings, 13, I believe it is.
1: Yeah.
0: So it's 21 versus 13. UCLA is unbeaten. If they beat Oregon, their road to the end of the season when they play USC towards the end is very smooth in terms of getting there unbeaten and then potentially making it to the college football playoff, which there's not a soul on this planet that would have said, I think UCLA is going to the college football playoff. Not a soul. Yeah. If someone says they are, they're lying. But
1: I would have thought she was drunk.
0: Here's the crazy thing, Leno. If UCLA beats Oregon, they are not the only ones that will have ramifications, because there's a school across town that just played Oregon, and they're paying their coach a lot of money, and they didn't beat Oregon. And that was at their place. And that was against a backup quarterback who didn't know that he was going to see any time because one of your defensive players took out Dante Moore.
1: Yeah.
0: If UCLA beats Oregon, there's an immense amount of pressure on USC, because now you can look across town and say, well, they're relevant in Los Angeles. Why are we not?
1: And we got more resources, I would
0: assume. Directly to the coach, because you know what UCLA doesn't have? At least at the moment, the bundles of money that USC has been using to get some of these guys. I mean, they have good players. They have Nico Iyer. I know a lot of people are kind of iffy on Nico Iyer, the former Tennessee quarterback.
1: Yeah.
0: But they got Nico Iyer. They got good players. But they also have a lot of guys that came from, like, James Madison. Because that's what happens when you get a guy from a group of five who goes taking a big job. He brings a lot of those guys with him.
1: So
0: Kurt Cignetti did.
1: I was about to... You took the words right out of my mouth. Do you see any parallel with Coach Chesney in Sig in terms of, like, looking at this as kind of like the 2020

0: '94 version of Indiana.
1: I mean, they're really good. They're both really good coaches. You know what I mean? I mean, so it really does come down to that. They're just both really good coaches. Because what Cignetti did at Indiana in 2024 and then obviously took it to another level in 25, there's a lot of players on that team that played at James Madison.
0: Right.
1: And that's James Madison is a top group of five school, and they have been for a number of years, thanks largely to Cignetti and to Chesney. But that's still James Madison funneling players to a Big Ten school who then wins the national championship out of everybody. Like, that's a very crazy thing to happen. And UCLA has a bunch of those guys, too. It's not, I don't think it's as much as Cignetti has, but they still have a bunch of players that were not what you would consider Big Ten talent in 2025. I mean, hell, UCLA's roster in 2025 was not flooded with a bunch of Big Ten talent. But if they beat Oregon, they position themselves to be a top 10 in the Big Ten, a top team in the Big Ten, and then put a lot of pressure on USC. And then, oh, by the way, Oregon will at that point have two losses, despite being the number two ranked team in the preseason poll.
0: Then, you know what continues to crush me, bro? Think about how bad UCLA was like 2 years ago when EB was there, and I forgot what the head coach's name was. They were horrible. Deshaun Foster. They were just horrible, arguably one of the worst teams in all of college football two, three seasons ago. If they win this weekend, shows how quickly you can turn a program around. Mike Locksley, what are we doing, pal? What are we doing?
1: You got to be a high-level coach, and that is the difference maker. If you're a high-level football coach, you can win just about anywhere with a bunch of different players.
0: It's tough, man. They normally call the National Football League the no-fun league. The NFL doing his best to allow the players to have a little bit more fun. We'll give you the details on that coming up on the other side. Plus, one of the most overhyped NFL free agents has a home again. Give the deets on that next as well. 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
2: Can Dallas make it two in a row? 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
16: 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Here's Bob Thompson. Thank you. The forecast...

0: Sports Night. Here's Linnell Willingham.
1: Yes, indeedy. Coming up in about 11 minutes, our pal Ross Tucker, colleague here at Westwood One Sports, going to join the program as we take a spin around the National Football League. Appreciate you all tapping into the program, being here with us tonight. My final show of the week before I'm back with you Saturday night for College Saturday. Now, super duper geeked up for Georgia and Alabama coming up this weekend. Cannot wait for that. And thanks to that day, I now have another game that I'm super excited about. 3:30, UCLA, Oregon. What you gonna do, Dan Lanning? By the way, I fully expect Pat Mahomes' doppelganger to just cook. That kid can ball. He may be a weirdo for wanting to be Pat Mahomes, but, like, the kid can sling it. Talking about Dylan Raiola, he is set to get the start this weekend with Dante Moore still out. Real quick before I get to the NFL news, in college, I know they're, like, the culture is different when it comes to the injury report. Anybody hear anything this week on Dante Moore and, like, whether or not he was close to actually being able to play? That shot that he took was absolutely wicked.
2: So at least at the moment, you will see him again. But unless something drastic happens, I believe the plan is that Raiola is going to start for Oregon against UCLA.
1: So there we go. And to Denton's point, well, we will see him again. And I think that's the thing that matters the most. It was a super scary play that I still can't believe happened, and then what immediately followed it was even more egregious with the USC player just acting like a total jerk. Let's do this, though, man. The No Fun League allowing the players to have a little bit more

0: fun all of a sudden. The NFL and the NFLPA put their brains together and clarified the celebration rules. Remember, we had seen several players fined for celebrations making drinking gestures, and the NFL was pretty steadfast in saying, hey, it's not something that we're going to be okay with. In London, Jonathan Taylor scored and did a drinking gesture but had his pinky up. Last I checked, he did not receive a fine for that. I wonder how much that Jonathan Taylor touchdown and then him adding the pinky, I wonder how much that clouded the conversation that was being had when it comes to whether or not that should be, you know, punished or not. The NFL needs to stop, though. Like, stop being lame, I guess is the best way that I could put it. Who gives a damn? You should be able to celebrate really in any manner that you want. Honestly, if you want to hump the damn turf, hump the turf. If you want to jump in the Salvation Army bucket, hop in the damn bucket. If you want to pretend like you're cracking open a 12-pack, do it. Every time you turn on a damn commercial, Bud Light, the official bill sponsor of the NFL. Yeah, they're complaining and moaning and groaning about people making drinking gestures. Roger Goodell, grow a pair. There was some other news out of the NFL that's a lot more heartwarming, is how I would put it. Heartwarming for you all, it just annoys me. Odell Beckham signing with the Minnesota Vikings. Woohoo! Will he have an impact? Probably not. But it's a cool story for all of you that want to live in the past. Odell Beckham had this to say about feeling wanted by the Minnesota Vikings.
1: Do you have other considerations? Other teams?
2: Yeah. I mean, there's always options, but it's like, again, go where you know, it seemed as if he wanted me to be here. And that was expressed to me. And, you know, that feels good. When you're playing a sport like this where you're laying your livelihood on the line, it always feels better when you're doing it for somebody who, you know, you feel like their heart is there for it as well. So that was really kind of it.
0: Can I be honest? Like, Odell, I see through it, bro, man. Talking about something, yeah, the offer's always going to be there. Where? Where are those offers, Odell? I don't get why we still messing around with this concept of Odell Beckham in 2026. All the problems plaguing the Vikings offense, Kevin O'Connell thinks receiver is the issue. Is Odell going to come in and play quarterback? No clue why the Minnesota Vikings are bringing him in. Him and Justin Jefferson, though, and Jordan Addison, watching that wide receiver group warm up, probably appointment watching. Ross Tucker joins us next here in the final hour of Power.
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15: This is a Fox News alert. It's a hurricane now. I'm Sue Guzman, Fox News. Isaias getting stronger. It's now a hurricane, becoming the first hurricane of the Atlantic season. Michael Brennan with the National Hurricane Center says Isaias could make landfall late Friday into early Saturday.
16: Everywhere from the mouth of the Mississippi River to Yankeetown, Florida has the potential for life-threatening storm surge inundation. We're most concerned about portions of the Mississippi, Alabama, and western Florida panhandle coast, where you could see inundation up to 7 feet above ground level.
15: The FBI thwarting a terrorist attack at the Mall of America.
17: Prosecutors say 18-year-old Sheikh Doon Abdullah Muhammad pledged allegiance to ISIS when he couldn't fight overseas and then planned to attack. The complaint says Muhammad targeted an October 24th art celebration, hoping to kill dozens of non-Muslims with an alleged anti-Semitic motive. He was arrested after allegedly buying an AK-47-style rifle and 200 rounds from an undercover agent. Prosecutors say he'd been under investigation for nearly 2 years, and his parents rebuffed FBI concerns about his radicalization.
15: Fox's Kevin Cork. President Trump hosting a midterm rally in San Antonio, Texas.
18: President Trump says GOP Senate candidate Texas Attorney General Ken Paxton has won victory after victory for people in the state.
19: So you need to go and vote for Ken Paxton for U.S. Senate. He's an all-star attorney general.
18: Telling a crowd in San Antonio a vote for Republicans will protect school choice and border security.
19: So you also need to elect a proud 20-year Air Force veteran to Congress, Carlos De La Cruz, who's fantastic.
18: De La Cruz faces Democrat Johnny Garcia in the race to represent Texas's newly redrawn 35th congressional district.
15: Fox's Kristen Goodwin. 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
20: Here's your AccuWeather forecast. Overnight will be clear to partly cloudy with a low of 50 on Thursday. Expect partly sunny skies with a high of 69. Thursday night will feature a star-studded sky and a low of 43. Friday will be mostly sunny with a high of 68, while Friday night will be partly cloudy with a low of 50. Moving into Saturday, anticipate sun peeking through high clouds with a high of 74. With the AccuWeather forecast, I'm meteorologist Jason Katarina for News Talk 1480 WHBC.
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0: It's only a dream at first, but to a special few who make it to the Pro Football Hall of Fame, it's the ultimate honor.
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0: For Sam Huff, it started here, in the small coal mining town of Farmington, West Virginia. The only way out to escape the life his father knew in the coal mines was to play football, and play it he did. With the New York Giants in 1956, he became known as the man in the middle, number 70. He was one of the greatest middle linebackers the game has ever known. Sam Huff became Sunday's idol. In 1982, he received the ultimate honor, induction into Pro Football's Hall of Fame, where he will stand forever as the man in the middle. They're all here, the stories, the dreams, the inspirations, here for you to see and enjoy. At the Pro Football Hall of Fame in Canton, Ohio. Don't miss it. This message furnished by the National Football League.
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12: Westwood One presents America at Night. Here's your host, McGraw Milhaven.
25: Hey, we're coast to coast. It's America at Night. Thanks for staying up late and checking in. As always, McGraw Milhaven here. Tonight, first hour, we're going to talk a lot about data centers. Coming up a little bit later on in this hour, we're going to have a man who claims that the data centers, the technology, has already been passed up and that we don't need data centers because the technology is already advanced to the point where we don't need data centers. We'll get to that in a little bit. But our first guest is the founder and president of an organization called American Energy Leadership Institute. It's an organization advocating for American energy dominance, grid reliability, and infrastructure modernization. He's also done all sorts of research on data centers and AI and local regulations and towns and consumers and that cross-section between all of that as we fight over data centers. Chris Johnson, founder and president of American Energy Leadership Institute. Welcome to America at Night. Thanks for joining us.
26: Thanks for having me.
25: You betcha. You also wrote an article in USA Today I thought was quite entertaining and quite interesting, and something that you put your finger on something that I know I think a lot of people are thinking about, but you sort of crystallized it, and that is the tech billionaires of today resemble, in terms of their power and their money, of Andrew Carnegie, Rockefeller, Vanderbilt, but those robber barons of the Gilded Age were much more willing to give back to the community than the current tech titans. What did you mean?
26: Yeah, this was a fun one to write because the Gilded Age just fits so well with what we're going through right now. And those billionaires back then, it's fascinating to see that we're dealing with trillionaires now. And so when folks are worried about data centers and the local impact and they're trying to invest in these communities, that's great. And I worked in fracking for a long time and I understand the benefit of that. But I just see such an opportunity for these guys to get away from the sort of effective altruism giving, which is so, you know, arcane and weird and esoteric to a lot of folks, and really focus on what is going to make people trust these guys as institution builders. Because it's not that we don't have enough money going to nonprofits, and that's a $1 trillion enterprise in the NGO world. What we need is institutions that people can see and trust. And what the folks in the Gilded Age, the robber barons, they get called the robber barons, but it's so funny because we have so many of these institutions, whether it's the Carnegie Theater or Vanderbilt University or, basically, I mean, name an institution. It was almost universally started in the late 19th century and early 20th, built by these guys that were seen as, you know, the worst examples of capitalism. And then eventually they were able to build trust with the nation by building these institutions, many institutions which we rely on heavily today for the arts, for academia, for all the things that people are currently losing trust in. There's a huge opportunity for Elon Musk, Mark Zuckerberg, Jeff Bezos, all these guys to get away from doing a lot of the traditional billionaire philanthropy and move towards building the institutions necessary for my generation and the generation after me to thrive here in the United States.
25: You could argue, though, that Carnegie, Rockefeller, Vanderbilt, they did it for PR reasons, right? Because they were such villains. They donated all this money just to sort of freshen up their image.
26: Totally. And that's, you know, I acknowledge that in the piece where I'm saying that these guys are not exactly popular. I don't know the exact polling on folks like Mark Zuckerberg, Jeff Bezos, or, you know, Elon Musk. But I do know that Tesla, Amazon, and Facebook are all, and Instagram are all very popular. So I think if they want to deal with the animosity towards them and their industry broadly, they have two ways of doing it. One, make products that people use and need, which is what the robber barons did. Everybody was using the railroads. They were using Standard Oil. You know, they were, you know, leaning in on building things that people wanted and needed cheaply and effectively and democratizing the process and the, you know, products themselves to regular people. But then also, you know, they themselves were investing in the institutions necessary. So there's an opportunity to both build the kinds of AI tools, the technology for the future in a way that everybody gets to benefit. And then also you get to see personally the benefits to society through these institutions that could potentially be built.
25: Yeah, it's interesting, though. Carnegie didn't build his steel empire, or Rockefeller built his banking empire on tips and tax incentives to build the railroad through certain towns. So these guys are trillionaires, and yet they're asking communities for tax incentives to build the data centers, which will then make them trillionaires.
26: And that's the other thing that I've been arguing. I often compare the data center fight to the fracking fight, where you have a new technology that is hyper-local, that has a lot of energy implications. And a lot of people are nervous about it. And so initially the oil and gas industry was getting a lot of tax incentives, where folks wanted them to come into their communities that were often sort of the post-industrial society or communities in where I'm from in Ohio, or in Pennsylvania. And eventually communities got very tired of that. They got very frustrated with it. And eventually the oil and gas folks, you know, especially when I was in Ohio doing the fracking stuff, we would come in basically, you know, with, you know, a whole list of things that we were going to do. We were going to pay an excise tax. We were going to pay for royalties. We were going to pay for mineral rights. We were going to invest in the local community. We're often paying higher taxes than most of the businesses there. And, you know, that's the oil and gas industry, which has, you know, decent margins. But the tech guys, I mean, they're playing with funny money. I mean, they are basically, these data centers are basically money printing machines. So it's really good that we've seen this shift. As they're recognizing the PR challenge at the local level to resemble what the oil and gas industry did during the fracking boom and go, okay, communities aren't treating us as this godsend anymore. How can we work with these communities? And that's going to take time to rebuild trust, especially after the first few years of this huge build out. But, you know, we're a few years into it and they've learned a lot of good lessons from this. And I think there's a lot of opportunity there.
25: I see your point that there's a lot of similarities between the robber barons of yesteryear and the tech giants of today. But it's sort of a distorted capitalist today, right? I mean, with all of the ancillary issues with child pornography and all of the issues and the mental health issues that comes along with the social yeah. media world and everything else. And then this sort of we need these tax dollars to build these data centers. And oh, by the way, all the jobs are going to be wiped out by the end of the decade. Don't listen to my number two guy who just left the company screaming, saying this is going to ruin the world. Just listen to me. Let's just keep going as fast as we can because we need to build these things as fast as possible, regardless of what it's going to do to everybody.
26: Right, and that's why you saw the, you know, the, what was originally called, you know, the progressive movement, the Bull Moose movement, and why you're seeing, even on the right, a lot of more populist folks wanting to make sure that these benefits of these technologies are going to everybody, and making sure that, you know, the same way that Teddy Roosevelt came in and kind of, you know, laid the hammer down or use a big stick on some of these bigger companies to break up Standard Oil. And, you know, I'm not saying these companies necessarily need to be broken up in an antitrust way, but there are definitely some ways that folks are realizing, man, this is a lot of wealth that we can definitely use. So it's a combination of making sure they invest in these institutions the way the robber barons did, but also recognizing that, like, eventually if you are, you know, creating a huge wealth opportunity and often doing it through unscrupulous means. I mean, the Vanderbilt example is perfect, where he basically lowered his prices on his rails until the other guys basically died off, and then he'd buy up their rails on the cheap. And so a lot of folks will see business practices that are unfair, but we always, as Americans, find ways to make those processes fair, make capitalism work. And I'm confident that we can do it here. And for the doomers that are going out there and saying it's the end of the world, a lot of those guys are selling a product. If you have a technology

0: speak to that necessarily, but if this was something that was that simple, then people wouldn't be spending, you know, billions of dollars on chips, especially the really high-end chips that we're getting from NVIDIA that we're not even, like, legally allowed to sell to China because they're so powerful that we can't give them to anybody other than ourselves. And just as a second part of that, in terms of the opportunity here, the amount of energy needed for these data centers is going to create massive supply increases as power producers are putting more power on the grid. And we've needed more power on the grid and more infrastructure upgrades for a long time. We've needed to reshore manufacturing. These technologies are going to help give us an edge against China on a lot of these advanced manufacturing technologies needed to compete in the 21st century. We don't even know what kind of jobs and what kind of opportunities and new technologies that these folks could create. And I just worry that we're going to do similar to what we did with the nuclear industry, where folks said, well, this is kind of scary, and we've had a couple of you know, hiccups that have made me nervous. We can produce energy other ways, and then we end up basically killing an industry that, if you imagine what it would look like if we had the last 50 years of nuclear power development, how much better our grid would be, how much more baseload clean power we would have. I just don't want to make that same mistake with AI or the data centers, just the same way that if we had stopped the Industrial Revolution, our quality of life would have been significantly worse. So I'm just a little hesitant on that.
1: What do you say to the people who say, great, you're building a data center the size of Manhattan in my state, in my town, and my energy bills are going to go up because it's going to suck so much energy off the grid? What do you tell that person?
0: I would say you are in your right to use community tools to make sure that data center is paying for their own electricity on top of whatever they're actually going to need. So that's number one. And number two, while they're paying for that electricity at a higher rate, all of a sudden you have utilities that are going to be able to power everything else with that extra margin. So you might actually see your over the long term, and not that long of a term, I'm talking like a couple of years, significantly lower rates. And I know that's hard to think about if you see your bill go up a little bit. But where we're seeing rates go up is not where data centers are being built. Data centers are being built in the places where it's easier to build power. And so those are mostly red states. Those are mostly red districts. Red parts of the country. The places where you're seeing electricity prices go up are the places where data centers aren't going because it's hard to build things. Those are blue areas with progressive leadership that have massive regulations on how to build things. And it makes it harder not just to build data centers, but also the power necessary to keep prices down, whether you're building data centers or not. Just meeting demand is not happening. And that's what the data shows us. So, you know, you're obviously in your total right to show up to a community meeting and voice your concerns. But there's a real opportunity there at the macro scale, and there's a real policy difference depending on where you're at.
1: So Chris Johnson, founder and president of American Energy Leadership Institute, there's some people also ringing the bell saying this AI data center bubble's about to burst, and Wall Street's going to stop funding it, and the emperor's wearing no clothes. What do you say to those people?
0: I would say that would probably have already happened if that were the case. And, you know, I can't predict this stuff, but I would be very shocked that all of these massive financial institutions would be funding this stuff at the rate they are if they saw a potential for a bubble. Because especially with stuff like the housing crisis that happened, that bubble was a lot smaller, and people still were able to notice it ahead of time and ring the bell on that. And the folks that are ringing the bell on a potential bubble are often folks who either are already pessimistic about the technology in the first place or are finding reasons to oppose it on ideological or economic grounds because it might compete with whatever they're doing. And so once you start seeing actual red flags where people are pulling out or not investing or folks aren't meeting their IPO goals, then I would be really concerned. But we're not seeing that yet. In fact, you know, I think the fact that SpaceX, which includes XAI, you know, had our first $1 trillion IPO, I think we're pretty far away from a bubble.
1: Chris Johnson, founder and president of American Energy Leadership Institute. He also has that op-ed in the USA Today, which appeared on September 16th. Chris Johnson, thanks for checking in. Have yourself a good night.
0: Thanks, you as well.
1: Stay right there. When we come back, we're going to talk to Jay Valentin. He was supposed to be on the show last night. We had a little bit of a technology hitch, a giddy-up. Got the time zones wrong. He has a viral video out there talking in Texas about how data center technology, it's already obsolete. We'll check in with him coming up here in just a couple of minutes. America at Night, we're just getting started. Back in a moment.
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9: High school sports are as American as apple pie. And going to a game or meet is a chance to see the stars of tomorrow shine today. 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No stripes means no stars. And what kind of America would that be? Ohio needs more high school officials. 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
4: 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So it's all housed right there. And also, if you want, you can sign up for the text club. That's what we're calling it, the text club. That is, once you sign up for the text club, Alex will send you a text each and every day of tonight's show and of last night's show and a link to the podcast. So all you have to do is hit the link and you can start listening to last night's show if you want to hear it, if you want to hear the phone call, if you want to hear your phone call, if you want to hear a text line or a guest or something. It's all right there. It's as simple as that. Stay right there. We're talking about data centers tonight because it is a major topic of conversation. And there are more and more people I'm finding who are saying that the data center technology is obsolete. And it's very confusing, yet you're starting to see some pretty reputable people. It's not just the fringe crazies, corners of the internet people who are saying this. These are legitimate people with legitimate backgrounds and legitimate experiences saying the technology is old. So why are we spending hundreds of billions of dollars on it? It's an interesting question. We'll come back and talk with a veteran software technology expert whose video went viral saying that exact thing. Stay right there. We'll get to him in just a moment.
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6: Fox News, I'm Ted Lindner. President Trump rallying with thousands of supporters in San Antonio, Texas, Wednesday night, less than 4 weeks ahead of the midterms, to boost Republican Attorney General Ken Paxton, who's in a tight race for the U.S. Senate against Democrat James Tallarico. The president celebrating the scheduled execution of a convicted mass shooter who killed 13 people in 2009.
7: We're going to deliver final justice to an evil killer, the Fort Hood shooter, Nidal Hassan.
6: And Hurricane Isaias continues to intensify. It's expected to slam into the Gulf Coast Friday night.
8: Isaias is going through rapid intensification and could be a Category 2 storm as it approaches the north.

0: Southern Golf late Friday into early Saturday. The overall impact is expected 5 to 7 foot storm surge, along with hurricane force gusts leading to widespread power outages.
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3: Here's your AccuWeather forecast. Overnight, expect clear to partly cloudy skies with a low of 50. Tomorrow, Thursday, will bring partly sunny conditions with a high of 69. Thursday night will offer a star-studded sky with a low of 43. Moving into Friday, anticipate mostly sunny skies with a high of 68. Friday night will be partly cloudy with a low of 50. Looking ahead to Saturday, expect sunshine peeking through high clouds with a high of 74. With the AccuWeather forecast, I'm meteorologist Jason Caterina for News Talk 1480 WHBC.
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6: But to a special few who make it to the Pro Football Hall of Fame, it's the ultimate honor.
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6: 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Number 70. He was one of the greatest middle linebackers the game has ever known. Sam Huff became Sunday's idol. In 1982, he received the ultimate honor, induction into Pro Football's Hall of Fame, where he will stand forever as the man in the middle. They're all here. The stories, the dreams, the inspirations, here for you to see and enjoy. At the Pro Football Hall of Fame in Canton, Ohio. Don't miss it. This message furnished by the National Football League.
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14: We're talking data centers this first hour because there's a lot of interesting conversations going on around the country about data centers, and it's right smack dab in the middle of these midterms. And politicians who were for it are now against it. Politicians are running to a microphone. Probably the most dangerous place in America is between a politician and a microphone talking about how much they don't like data centers, and yet data centers continue to be coming online, they continue to be voted on, and they continue with the massive billions and billions and billions of dollars being spent on infrastructure. Our guest, Jay Valentine, is a veteran software technology executive. He's a CEO of a company called Contingency Sales. But we really have him on the show is because there was a viral video of him testifying in Texas about the reasons why we don't need data centers. Jay Valentine, welcome to America at Night. Thanks for joining us.
15: Oh, well, thank you very much.
14: So explain to us in layman's terms what you were trying to explain in that video and at that Texas Senate committee hearing about why the technology in data centers has passed us by.
15: Well, the reason that you have data centers is because you have ancient companies like Oracle and Palantir and other companies who were surprised. They were shocked by the growth of artificial intelligence, and they were completely unprepared for AI. So because of that, and because they used 1970s and

0: early 1980s technology called relational database. Those companies need data centers. AI does not. Now, we build, at our company, we build some of the largest AI systems out there. Our team built the entire infrastructure for the federal intelligence community. That whole infrastructure was built with no need for a data center. It's one of the largest systems ever created in the history of IT. The reason that you need data centers is because you're using these ancient technologies. New companies, like some of the ones we're involved in and we're invested in, they use new technologies that optimize all of the investments that have been made in chip design over the last 20 years. And so when we build a system, it runs from 100 to 1,000 times faster than current relational technology, which means you can do the same amount of work on a small computer that you used to need a data center for. And what we do to prove it is we actually go into meetings like the one you saw when I testified in Texas, and I'm testifying in five other states. We go in with an Apple computer called an Apple Mini, the size of a small shoebox. And we run a major data center application that takes 92 hours to run in a massive data center, and we run it on 9 minutes. On an Apple Mini, you plug into the wall that uses less power than a kitchen microwave oven. And we do this all day long. So everything you are hearing about data centers, these are going to be stranded assets in 5 or 6 years, because many companies like ours who are building what's called low IO technology are able to operate without a data center 1,000 times faster than current technology at one-tenth the cost. And the economics are going to destroy these data centers.
1: Okay, when you say that you can do the same thing as AI, you mean that you can create fake videos and you can create artificial voices and you can create all the things they're saying that AI can do? Now you can do it on this laptop that you got from Best Buy?
0: Well, of course you can. I mean, that's trivial stuff. That's not where the real money is. So where's the money in AI? The money in AI is building massive applications that save companies billions of dollars and can be implemented in 30 or 60 days. So rather than building videos of people who are celebrities, which is not the kind of thing that real technology people do, we built an application with some partners that takes the billing for any hospital in America and goes through

0: that they're spending all these hundreds of billions of dollars and going through all this angst to build these data centers when the answer is in a box in an Apple store?
1: Well, the answer is in the software that we use. It's massively distributed software that we use in an Apple computer or a small Dell computer. The question is, why are these big companies like Meta and Microsoft, why are they forcing people to have data centers? Because what does a data center do? A data center does I.O. What's I.O.? That's input, output. Well, what does that mean? That means when you hit the enter key and you say, I am looking for the best sushi restaurant in Central Texas, that time you hit the enter key, it goes out, it goes to 20 little databases, it collects all kinds of information, hundreds of little things happen, and they come back. Every one of those is called an I.O. event. Now, in companies like Microsoft and Meta, they're using 1980s technology. They're massively I.O. intensive, and when AI came out overnight, their I.O. exploded. They must have data centers. They can't use this new technology. Other companies, we're not the only ones. I mean, there are companies like us, and the Chinese government, in fact, is using the same type of technology we're using. That's why they're not building big data centers in China. They're using what's called low I.O. technology so that you can build things that run 1,000 to 1,000,000 times faster. We actually have customers who've converted from products like Oracle and Palantir, and you can convert from these relational systems. Literally in 60 to 90 days, your application runs at 1/10 the cost, and it runs 1,000 times faster without a data center. So the reason that these big companies are investing in data centers is because they're essentially at the edge of being obsolete. They can't invest in low I.O. technology because their entire structure for all of their software is built with ancient technology, and it's too late to change.
0: Oracle just closed on Paramount and Warner Brothers for $111 billion and used a lot of that Oracle stock to buy it.
1: Yeah, they did. And Oracle right now is trading at junk bond status. They just had to back off of that massive data center they're building in New Mexico. They are publicly trying to force what's called a force majeure so that they don't have to pay their vendors. They're laying off employees in waves, 10, 20,000 at a time. Oracle is at the edge of completely collapsing economically. And that is the story for Oracle. And that is the story that you will see in the course of late 1926 to mid-1927, because Oracle bet on these massive data centers, and there isn't the AI to support it. So when you look at Anthropic and you look at ChatGPT, OpenAI, and you look at their revenues are paltry compared to their AI investment for data centers. They aren't going to be able to support that. These data centers are going to be stranded assets. They're going to be turned into either strip malls or Amazon warehouses or just left empty in the course of the next 2 to 3 years as low I.O. technology and quantum technology. You've all heard about quantum technology. Quantum technology is the next big thing. It doesn't use these data centers. It uses an entirely different software architecture. These data centers are absolutely going to be stranded assets, and we can prove it. We don't ask you to believe us. We will take any application that you bring to us. We will restructure it in low I.O. software in 30 to 60 days, and we will run it on a group of computers that you can literally put on a dining room table. The biggest application in America, we're willing to step up and improve that.
0: Jay, forgive me for this rudimentary question, but I'm just trying to understand what you're saying. When you say low I.O. versus I.O., this input-output stuff, Oracle and Facebook and these other tech companies, when you, as you said, using your example, you want to find out the nearest sushi restaurant and you type it in and you hit enter, that data is being transferred back and forth. Is that what you're talking about? They take the data and then turn around and sell it, and that's why they can then they use our data to sort of mine us and all that type of things. You're saying that's why these data centers, they want to keep that revenue stream going, and the new AI you're talking about doesn't need that stuff.
1: Well, it's different than that.

0: I.O. means input, output. All we're talking about is what happens to a computer when you hit the enter key. Okay? So when you hit the enter key, that computer goes to 1, then 2, then 50, then 100, to 1,000 places, collects a little bit of information, and brings it back. And that's called a query. And that's what you do every single day. Everybody does it on their phone and computer. Now, the difference is, when you have a query, you have a certain amount of those transactions. Those transactions are called input-output, or I.O. When you go to AI, AI doesn't just give you an answer. It gives you an opinion, which means that you don't have 1,000 I.O. events. You could have 4 million I.O. events. So all of a sudden, overnight, what your customers used to ask, which took 10,000 events, computing events, now might take 4 million. Well, if that's the kind of architecture you have, you're screwed. You need a data center. But AI doesn't. It's not the reason that these companies have to do it is because they're essentially obsolete in their tech stack. Now, there's new companies. We're one, but we're not the only one. Even the entire Chinese government in Red China is investing in the types of technologies we're talking about. And that's why they're delivering these very fast models that are a fraction of the price, and they don't use massive data centers to do it. So it's not just us doing it. It's not just one software company. You just don't hear about it because it's not in the tech press. And it's not in the tech press because the big money tech companies like Oracle and Palantir and Microsoft and Meta, those are the guys who drive the tech narratives. But we're at the same point now we were with Blockbuster versus Netflix 20 years ago. The Netflix guy said to Blockbuster, streaming is the thing. We'd like to do streaming with you guys. And they said, no, no, no, we've got stores. That's the way to go. Well, you can't even find a Blockbuster store today. Well, that's the way it's going to be with these data centers. And that's why you see these people building data centers as fast as they can. They're not stupid. They know that the political opposition to this is extraordinary, that OpenAI and the Anthropic guys, they know that they don't have the demand to support these data centers. They know that their bonds are already collapsing. If you look at the bonds for these big AI companies, they're in deep, deep, deep financial trouble. And they know what the future is, and the future is stranded assets. They want to just get them built, get paid, and get the hell out of there and leave it for the citizens. And so when we prove it every day by building applications, proving you don't need data centers.
1: Jay Valentine, first of all, thank you very much for joining us. This is a fascinating conversation. What are you looking for? When do you think the bottom is going to fall out, and when do you think the rest of the industry is going to start to notice what you have saying you're seeing?
0: Well, the rest of the industry already is. And if you go to, if you Google around in the tech press and you talk about Michael Burry, the guy who was The Big Short, the movie The Big Short,
1: yeah,
0: all
1: sure.
0: He talks about now is how this whole collapse is going to happen in 2027. If you look at Ed Zitron, and he's doing the same thing, showing that the same thing is going to happen. And we have a website called datacentermadness.com. So in our website, we have all the articles, and we have demonstrations, and we have world experts on there talking about how in 2027, all this is coming home to roost. It's all going to collapse.
1: The website is datacentermadness.com?
0: Yes.
1: And that will explain what you're trying to explain here in layman's terms.
0: Yes, very much, with demos and videos and webinars and other experts who are PhDs in quantum physics explaining why the future of data centers is going to be distributed technology everywhere as opposed to centralized data centers. The future of centralized data centers is almost over.
1: Jay, just so I understand you, this new technology you're talking about, this low I.O., is being run because of the chips and the software. Do I have that correct?
0: Yes, it's a software implementation. That's all it is. It's a software implementation taking advantage of modern chip design. So to give you an example, you will have an application that runs for 92 hours in Oracle, and it runs in 9 minutes with our technology. So 92 hours versus 9 minutes. Massive data center that consumes the electricity of a town of 25,000. In our case, you plug it in.

0: the wall, it uses less power than a kitchen microwave oven. And we prove it all day. I mean, we have customers, we have electric utilities using this. We're just getting ready to do a bunch of state and federal deals. They're bringing us in to do the work for drone warfare because we're the only ones who can allow 10,000 drones to operate like a flock of birds. And we're not the only company. I mean, there's a bunch of companies doing it. We just happen to have shown up at the Senate and made our pitch there, which I guess went on a video, which you saw.
1: Yes. Jay Valentine is the CEO of a company called Contingency Sales, and the website is datacentermadness.com. Jay, I reserve the right to call you back on the show at any time. Keep your phone on. Good stuff. Thanks for joining us.
0: All right. Good night now.
1: Good night. Thank you very much. Jay Valentine, interesting thoughts. America at Night, back in a moment.
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4: 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You know, it's so interesting to talk to two sets of people who are arguing the exact opposite thing, right? You talk to a data center guy. Oh, this is going to change the future. This is what we got to do. We got to build. We got to spend billions of dollars and build these data centers. And then you talk to Jay Valentine. Says it's done. It's over with, right? And they tell you, they look you right in the eye, and they are as convincing as 2 plus 2 equals 4. It's an, you know, hopefully I live long enough to see who's right and who's wrong. But, you know, they are spending insane amounts of money on data centers. And we've all seen it, right? We all have our long hometown local arguments and debates and everything else. And there you are. You lay it out. That's all I can do is get them on the show, ask them the questions, let them answer it. We'll wait and see what happens. But yes, I will be perusing datacentermadness.com. Our executive director is Alex Hinton. Our engineer tonight is Richard Good. I'm McGraw-Milhaven, and this is America at Night on Westwood One.
5: 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Parents, thanks for coming. As many of you know, I'm Coach Mather. 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
8: Isaias is now a hurricane. I'm Ted Lindner, Fox News. The storm has sustained winds of 75 miles an hour. It's the first of this year's Atlantic hurricane season. It's also expected to be the first hurricane since Milton in 2024 that'll come ashore in the mainland U.S. As of the 10 p.m. Central Time advisory, the storm is moving east-northeast at 9 miles an hour in the Gulf of Mexico. Forecasters with the National Hurricane Center think the storm will intensify even more over the next day or so. Hurricane warnings posted in the Florida Panhandle and along the Gulf Coast in Alabama. Michael Brennan with the National Hurricane Center says Isaias can make landfall late Friday.
9: Everywhere from the mouth of the Mississippi River to Yankeetown, Florida has the potential for life-threatening storm surge inundation. We're most concerned about portions of the Mississippi, Alabama, and western Florida Panhandle coast where you can see inundation up to 7 feet above ground level.
8: Meantime, the president trying to rally support for Republican Ken Paxton, who's in a very tight U.S. Senate race against Democrat James Talarico.
10: We're going to crush Democrat communist James Talarico.
8: Texas, once seen as a strong red state, now multiple forecasters say it's a toss-up. The FBI says it foiled a planned terrorist attack on the Mall of America in Minnesota.
11: Prosecutors have identified it as an 18-year-old American citizen whose parents are from Somalia. His name is Sheikh Dune Abdulali Mohammed. Now, court documents indicate that Mohammed had been the focus of a counterterrorism investigation going back to 2024. And since then, investigators had been monitoring his communications with a confidential source, hundreds of messages across social media and encrypted messaging platforms. Mohammed pledged his allegiance to ISIS a year ago, according to prosecutors, and wanted to travel overseas to fight for ISIS. But according to the criminal complaint, in July, Mohammed sent messages indicating he couldn't afford to pay for a flight overseas and instead planned to commit a terror attack here in Minnesota.
8: Fox's Garrett Tenney. 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
12: Here's your AccuWeather forecast. Overnight will be clear to partly cloudy with a low of 50 on Thursday. Expect partly sunny skies with a high of 69. Thursday night will feature a star-studded sky and a low of 43. Friday will be mostly sunny with a high of 68, while Friday night will be partly cloudy with a low of 50. Moving into Saturday, anticipate sun peeking through high clouds with a high of 74. With the AccuWeather forecast, I'm meteorologist Jason Katarina for News Talk 1480 WHBC.
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1: Hey, we'll go to open phones next hour. Take some phone calls, voicemails, text messages, chew on the fat next hour. But one of my favorites is booked for this hour. He is prolific. He's like Louis L'Amour, the guy writes so many books, and he is zealous. He's everywhere. He's met everybody. He's done just about everything, and he's always so gracious with his time. He's coming back to talk to us about a bunch of adult books and the new kids' books series that he has written. Welcome back, Brad Meltzer, New York Times bestselling author. Welcome back to America at Night.
2: Brother McGraw, so good to hear your voice.
1: You know, it's nice that you return my phone calls. Randy and Jason Sklar, ever since I got the show, they have not returned my phone call, emails. They have no idea who I am anymore.
2: I actually got a text from them. I woke up this morning, and of course it was a rabbi joke that they were telling me because I met my friend's rabbi. And I'm like, only you guys wake me up at 7 o'clock in the morning and tell me whose rabbi you met. So they're the greatest.
1: All right, Brad Meltzer, you have written some books. Do you write every day? Do you write? I mean, are you writing now? Do you ever sleep? How do you write? How can you be such a prolific writer?
2: You know, the truth is, you do it if you love it. I don't write every day. I take the weekends off because I think that creativity needs time to kind of flourish, and you know, it's like a good garden. You got to tend to it. You got to water it. And sometimes you got to leave it alone. And let the ideas percolate. But my one rule for writing, you know, I started writing thrillers, and then I was like, you know what? I like some of these like nonfiction historical sources. Plot to Kill George Washington. That's interesting. So I started doing that. And then I had kids, and I was like, I want to write kids books because now I got little kids that I want to inspire. But the thing that links them all is I'm doing what I love. And I think if you think of the last good book you loved, like, well, you just opened it and you're like, chapter one just like took your breath away. It's because the author of that book just is like, I love this story and I can't wait to tell it. And that is the X factor of a good story, is does the author love what they're doing? And if they love it, you'll feel it on every page. Like a train is leaving the station and the author's saying, get on it or not, we're leaving. And to me, I try to only work on the things that really I'm passionate about. And so, like, as an example, these kids' books, like, you know, I'm probably better off writing thrillers and staying in one genre so people don't get confused. But I'm like, I love trying to inspire a generation of kids with heroes. So I'm going to go do both. And that, to me, is what I hope makes the books actually stand out.
1: Well, that's what makes you, is you're sort of interested in so many things. And so you do you. You've written New York Times bestsellers, The Viper, The Lightning Rod, The Escape Artist. It'll take me the whole show to go through everything you've written. The website, bradmeltzer.com, is where you can go and see it all. But I want to talk about these kids' books you're writing. Ordinary People Can Change the World series. Take us through this, because this is, I have a six-year-old, and you're constantly looking for books in which she can read something, not about a blowfish, but

0: about some sort of historical figure. So not only is she reading, but she's also learning. Tell us about this.
1: No, that's it. My kids were 5 and 8 years old, and my kids were obsessed with, you know, they were looking at overpaid millionaire athletes or some model on Instagram who has 1 billion followers. And I was like, that's not a hero. That's fame. And being famous is very different than being a hero. So I wanted to give my kids better heroes to look up to. And I went to my daughter and I said, look, here's Amelia Earhart. And she's amazing. I'm like, look, she flew across the Atlantic Ocean. And my daughter said to me, big deal, Dad. Everyone flies across the Atlantic Ocean. She was not impressed at all. And then I told her this true story. When Amelia Earhart was 7 years old, she built a homemade roller coaster in her backyard. She took a wooden crate, she put roller skating wheels in the bottom, she shoved it to the roof of her tool shed, came flying down the side, flew through the air, crashed, and she was like, got up and was like, loved it. And she said that feeling she had when her stomach bottomed out from under her, she wanted that feeling back again. And that is the first time Amelia Earhart ever flew. She was 7 years old. And I told my daughter that story, and my daughter was like, she loved it. I could see she was mesmerized. And so I was like, that's what I'm going to do, to give my daughter and my son, the young ages of 5 and 8, and my older one was 12. I'm going to give them better heroes to look up to. We started with I'm Amelia Earhart and I am Abraham Lincoln. And we have slowly, we did I am Rosa Parks, I am Jackie Robinson for my kid who loves sports. My daughter loves animals. I said, here's I am Jane Goodall. And we've gone through and done, we are now about to, we just came out with yesterday, the 40th book in the Ordinary People Change the World series. We actually put it to a vote. And we said to America, like, who do you want? We've done I am Dolly Parton. We've done, you know, I am Martin Luther King Jr. Who do you want? And I thought for sure they're going to pick, like, someone famous like LeBron or whoever it might be. And America picked the Wright brothers. To my shock, they picked these two brothers from the middle of the country who have nothing but ingenuity and teamwork and perseverance. And I think it's just beautiful that that's what our culture is looking for right now, is a return to those vital values to give our kids better heroes.
0: How did they pick the Wright brothers? How do they even know who the Wright brothers are? And explain how that popped up and that rose to the top.
1: It is pretty crazy, right? I mean, I think we did give them like 6 or 10 to choose from. I thought for sure the Wright brothers would never make it. And I do think, you tell me what you think. I'm curious about this, but we're in right now an age of anger, right? An age of cynicism, an age of just like division where we're just, people are mad at each other. Whatever politics you have, you hate the other side. It's just absurd. I just refuse to accept that. I think for our kids, what we need to show our kids is an age of inspiration. And the fact that America picked these brothers from the middle of nowhere shows me there are values that we all agree on. These are core values. And to me, we should be using our own ingenuity, our own sense of connection to build a better world for our kids. And I think that's just what happened. I thought for sure Taylor Swift was going to win or LeBron was going to win. But they wanted the Wright brothers, and they came to our website. They went to our Instagram, and you know, we let people vote. We just said, pick who you want. And it wasn't even close. It wasn't even like, oh, 10 votes. It was a slaughter. And I think that, you know, I believe when it comes to heroes, you never get the heroes you want. You get the heroes you need. And if you look at, you know, I've studied heroes for a long time now. And, you know, there's a reason why Superman became popular in World War II. And Superman became popular because America was scared. People were like worried that World War II was encroaching on our shores. And two 17-year-old kids from Cleveland, Ohio, come up with the idea of Superman. They dress him in basically what looks like red, white, and blue. They add some yellow. And here's a guy who's coming to rescue us. And that's why Superman sells 1 million copies and no one can understand why. And suddenly it's Captain America and Batman, Wonder Woman, is heroes to protect us. If you look after 9/11... when everyone said, well, never going to laugh again, irony is dead, the first movie that broke through the public consciousness was Spider-Man and then the X-Men. Once again, America just looking for a hero. And I think right now in America, that's where we are again. We're tired of fighting with each other. And it's no surprise to me that of everyone they could vote for, they picked two brothers who use teamwork and connection. I think that's what America's starving for right now. And we're tired of fighting each other every day.
0: 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Brad Meltzer, America at Night, back in a moment.
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0: It's the Ordinary People Change the World series by a prolific New York Times bestselling author, Brad Meltzer, one of the good ones out there. We're talking to him about these children's books. And how many have you written overall of these children's books?
1: This is number 40.
0: Holy mackerel. And so take me through the book. Is it, what grade level are you trying to reach? What kids are you trying to reach? And give me that sense of it. And how hard is it to write a children's book after writing sort of adult books?
1: Yeah, no, after you murder people in your thrillers, how do you come and write a children's book, right? I mean, that's really the question. But, you know, so let's talk about the Wright brothers, because they really are, you know, so first, let me just start with my favorite Wright brothers story, and then we can talk about them as kids, sure, and where it comes from. But the Wright brothers, every time they went out to fly their plane, they would bring enough extra materials from multiple crashes, which means every time they went out, they knew they would fail. And they would crash and rebuild and crash and rebuild, and that's why they took off. And I love that story. I wanted my sons to hear that story. I want my daughter to hear that story. I want everyone to know, if you dream big and you work hard and you're a good side order of stubbornness, you could do anything in this world. And I said, that's the book I want to write, not a book of rules, but a book of heroes. And that's where the Wright brothers, you know, to me, it's one of the great hero stories. And I love the fact that that's the centerpiece of what the Wright brothers, you know, when you read We Are the Wright Brothers, just to answer your question, we're looking for kids that are, you know, basically your kid's age. They're like 4 years old to about 12 years old. Some people buy the books when new babies are born because they want to build, sure, a library for them.
0: Yeah.
1: But you know, it's a book that you read with your kids when they're four, and then they start reading when they're like 6 and 7, and then they're reading without you, and they're reading. I got kids who are reading. I have at a book signing tonight in Maryland, all these high school kids who are like, I grew up on your books and I still read them because they have these stories that still move me. And I love that.
0: And so is it, I'm sure you've got to do some research. I mean, you just don't take the sort of fable about the Wright brothers and sort of repackage it. You're digging for some new information, I would think.
1: Always. I mean, that's the vital. And here's what I didn't know about them. You know, when they were kids, they grow up in Ohio, of course, and their dad comes home. They're 11 and 7 years old. The boys are just little. And the dad opens up his hand. He's got a present for them. He says, boys, check this out. And he throws into the air this new toy. They call it a helicopter, but really it's one of those kind of propellers with a rubber band and on a pencil. And it flies through the air. And you know, my kids would be like, I'm bored, Dad. But that was a Nintendo back then. That was like a cool thing. But the Wright brothers become obsessed with this toy. They want to know how long it stays in the air, how high it can go. If they wind the rubber band higher, like, what does that do to it? And that's where they get their love of flight. But what I didn't know was, where do they get their love of building? It's their mother. Their mom was the tinkerer. She was the one who took things apart. She would build their sleds. She would, because her father was a builder. And one day, when the boys are little, one of the brothers takes apart an entire sewing machine, down to the pieces. And if, you know, in my house growing up, if I took apart our family sewing machine, my mother, may she rest in peace, would murder me. Like, that would be the end. But the Wright brothers' parents come in, see what's going on, and they hear the story, and they're like, fantastic. Because they want to nurture that curiosity. And I think as parents right now, like, that's, you know, these books are, they're my mission to give your kids better heroes, but they're also how to be a good parent. I have three kids now. They're a little older. But if I drew circles and see where the Venn diagram overlaps, for my kids, nothing. They don't like anything in common except our dog. That's the only thing all three of them like. But we, one thing we've tried to do, and I learned this from the Wright brothers, is from their parents, is how, wherever your kid is, whatever they love, whether it's sports, whether it's dance, whether it's drawing, whatever it might be, animals, meet them where they are and nurture that. And that's why the Wright brothers become the Wright brothers, because that curiosity is just nurtured year after year.
0: I would think also, Brad Meltzer, sort of like a good Disney movie where the adults enjoy it and the children enjoy it at the same time. The adults read with the kids, learning how to sound out the words and all that, right? The parents are actually, I don't know if they'll admit it or not, but they actually enjoy the books just as much as the kids do.
1: Oh, I sell more copies of I Am Dolly Parton and We Are the Beatles to adults than I do to kids, because people are like, I don't want to read a 400-page book. I like yours. You give me all the best parts. And so I love the fact that, you know, I had tons of adults in line tonight that were just like, I want to hear the best parts of the Wright Brothers, and you bring it down to me. And then, you know, they're illustrated kids books. So Chris Eliopoulos, you know, our real secret weapon is our artist on the book, Chris Eliopoulos, the illustrator, has an art style that's a little bit like Charlie Brown meets Calvin and Hobbes. And so when you see the Wright Brothers, we show you them when they're kids. So we always, even when they get older, we show you them as if they're like stuck at like 7 years old. And even though they're 7 years old, we put a big mustache on them. When Abraham Lincoln is 7 years old, we show him with a big top hat and a beard. And why? Because we want kids to see themselves. So kids look and say, that person's just like me. And then these aren't the stories of famous people. This is what we're all capable of in our very best days.
0: Apropos of absolutely nothing, there was a book written a number of years ago about Charles Lindbergh. And did you know that Charles Lindbergh knew and met both Orville and Wilbur Wright and Neil Armstrong?
1: It is crazy. He's not the he's not my favorite person. He won't be getting an I Am.
0: No.
1: Right.
0: certainly understandable, but I mean, it just to
1: right.
0: show you,
1: but
0: just
1: no, but
0: to show
1: crazy,
0: you, the,
1: right? It's crazy.
0: Yeah, the speed in which we took off from Kitty Hawk and, you know, flew 12 seconds to the time we landed on the surface of the moon is a blink of an eye.
1: Well, one of the things I learned when I was working on I Am Neil Armstrong, and I put this in the Wright Brothers book, is when Neil Armstrong goes up and walks on the moon, one of the things he has on him is a little piece of one of the Wright Brothers' original flyers. He takes it with him to the moon because he wants to make that connective tissue. It's unbelievable. And, you know, today, even today when we fly, we're still using all the aeronautic advancements that the Wright Brothers developed. And just to put it in perspective, the Wright Brothers, you know, people were trying to figure out flight, and we all know, we've all seen airplanes, but back then, no one thought it was possible. They thought it will never, ever happen. And the Wright Brothers' hero at the time is this guy named Otto from Germany. They called him the flying man from Germany. And he figured out how to make a glider that went about 12 seconds long through the air. He'd jump off like a high, you know, ditch or something, and or maybe off like a lower level cliff, and 12 seconds he could make it last before it would go down. And he was their hero. And he dies trying to fly. And the Wright Brothers, like, if one of my heroes that I'm trying to emulate dies, I'm like, you know what? I'm done with this hobby. I'll pick up something safer. But the Wright Brothers are like, no, let's keep going. And there's people who have tons of money. There's millionaires. There's people with government contracts. They all have far more than the Wright Brothers. The Wright Brothers have to write to the Smithsonian and say, we don't have books. Can you send us some books on flying and on birds so we can see how birds fly? And they crack it by looking at birds. They're like, wait, birds have one wing up and one points down. It's like a windmill. And that's where they get flight from. And they don't have money. They don't have government contracts. They don't have any connections. They just have ingenuity. And, man, I need my kids to hear that story, that keep pushing and keep fighting. And in fact, when the Wright Brothers first try to do one of their test flights, they try to drum up support and get all the locals to come and watch them. Five people show up. Five. And you want to know why? Because no one thinks they're going to make it.
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24: Fox News, I'm Sue Guzman. A terrorist plot foiled at a major mall in Minnesota. Fox's Kristen Goodwin.
25: Sheikh Dune Muhammad charged with knowingly receiving a firearm and ammunition in order to commit terrorism. The 18-year-old of Richfield, Minnesota, is accused of telling an FBI informant he planned to carry out a mass casualty shooting attack later this month at Mall of America in the name of ISIS.
24: President Trump addressing the conflict between the U.S. and Iran, claiming an end to the fighting is on the horizon.
26: When that war ends, it's going to be very soon. They're a failed nation. They are a failed nation. They got a little spunk left, but not much.
24: Top official with the World Health Organization says they need answers about a lab worker in Siberia who died, prompting global concerns about a suspected pneumonic plague, calling on Russia to answer questions about that woman's death. 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
21: Here's your AccuWeather forecast. Overnight, expect clear to partly cloudy skies with a low of 50. Tomorrow, Thursday, will bring partly sunny conditions with a high of 69. Thursday night will offer a star-studded sky with a low of 43. Moving into Friday, anticipate mostly sunny skies with a high of 68. Friday night will be partly cloudy with a low of 50. Looking ahead to Saturday, expect sunshine peeking through high clouds with a high of 74. With the AccuWeather forecast, I'm meteorologist Jason Caterina for News Talk 1480 WHBC.
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0: He's a great storyteller. He's a New York Times bestselling author. He's out with a new series for kids called Ordinary People Change the World. 44 different books where he takes historical figures and he makes it make sense to the kids to teach them how to read and teach them about the heroes and the people who have really changed the world. Brad, so before we, I know you're out with this new book, I Am the Wright Brothers. But on the break, I'm not ashamed to say that I'm buying up just gobs of these books. Is there a place to go to subscribe to get this all the series all at once? Do you have to buy them individually? Is there a book club? How does all this work?
1: Yeah, so we had so many parents asking. You can, of course, go on Amazon. You can buy the whole set. You can put in full set Ordinary People Change the World series. We also, if you go to ordinarypeoplechangetheworld.com, right at the very top, you'll see the word subscription. You can hit that, and you can literally get a book that comes every month to your house, and you'll get them all that way over time. And we give all the all the profits go to an independent bookstore who we do it with that we love working with. And of course, you can just go on Amazon and buy them, cherry pick the ones you want that you think are there. But what I love is that people now, when I get the books now, my kids are older, but I've been doing this for 12 years. Every time a new book comes out, I write a note in the front of the book for my kids about whatever they're dealing with. My kids are in college right now. And if I get Ben Franklin, it's about being inventive and creative and being yourself. If I get Princess Diana, when we did I Am Princess Di, like I said, I'm going to write about empathy and how they should have empathy in life. And one day they're going to open these books. They have no idea they're there because they're not, they're not listening to us talk in the night. And so, but, they are going to have all these messages from me, a whole library. And I love that people now build libraries of real heroes for their kids and their grandkids, their nieces and nephews. I had a woman in line tonight. It was just a grandmother who says, I've been buying this book since my grandkids were born. And another grandmother who said, she wants to be a grandmother. She said, I'm buying them now, and I want my daughter to have grandkids for me soon. And the grandmother and the daughter said, every time you ask, I wait an extra month. And so I love the fact that these books have become part of these families for generations now. It's amazing.
0: So talk about the sensitivity of writing a children's book about Princess Diana or Rosa Parks. That's you gotta handle that very delicately. How do you do that? Oh, maybe can we get him back? Let's see if we can get him back. Brad Meltzer, I guess, for some reason. The NSA was listening, and they didn't like the question. So I'm kidding. I'm totally kidding. We'll get him back on the air here in just a second. Brad's one of the good ones. You should do more research on Brad Meltzer. He's been on the show a number of times. He has written some fantastic nonfiction books. He's written some fantastic thrillers. This Ordinary People Have Changed the World. Kids around the world love this book. And he's an interesting guy, and he loves to talk, and we love him when he comes on the show. So we'll wait a second here and get him back on the air and make sure we can. Here we go. We got him back on the air. Don't forget America at Night, coast to coast, on all fine radio stations, as I do a song and dance, a tap dance, as we move along. Brad, there we go. Brad, are you there?
1: Yes, I didn't even move. I don't know what happened, but I'll tell you. To answer your question, I don't know where I dropped off.
0: Yeah, so the question, we didn't hear the answer. The question was Rosa Parks, Princess Diana, sensitivity when it comes to some of these historical figures.
1: Yeah, and the answer is I go and find experts who really know this subject matter. So when we did I Am Jane Goodall, I went to Jane Goodall. She helped us with the book. When we did I Am Dolly Parton, we got in touch with Dolly Parton. When we did I Am Billie Jean King, Billie Jean King spent 2 hours on the phone with me correcting the color of all of her shoes in every match that we had to make sure they were all right. And John Lewis, the great Congressman John Lewis, he really liked our Rosa Parks book. And when I did I Am Martin Luther King Jr., I called him and I asked him if he could proof the book for us. And he said, oh, this book is so great. And I said, no. What's so great is you live this life. You march with Doc. You're in these pages. And one of my only regrets of the whole series is I never got to tell John Lewis that we were doing an I Am John Lewis book about making good trouble and teaching your kids to make good trouble. Mm-hmm. And so that's the real answer is I know that these lives are precious. When we did I Am Jackie Robinson, Jackie Robinson's daughter helped us with the book. So each time we just try to find the premier expert in the field. And when we did I Am Anne Frank, I saw the rise of anti-Semitism. I was like, I'm going to do I Am Anne Frank. I went to the Holocaust Museum and said, help me write about the Holocaust for kids. And, you know, we know that there are true experts.

0: this service because it's almost like they're perfect. But every person that I've talked about on your show today, every single one of them, my friend, whether it's Rosa Parks, Dr. King, Amelia Earhart, Abraham Lincoln, they all have moments where they were scared and they were terrified and they didn't know they could go on. But they all do. And when you teach your kids that, that's how you build resilience. That's the Wright brothers, right? Crash and rebuild and crash and rebuild. Don't be afraid of the crash. You're going to learn from it. And we all know that as adults, but we're scared to tell our kids. And I love that our book series always shows you their failure before you see their success.
1: You wrote the book, I Am Pay. Tell me that story.
0: That's the one everyone... So let me tell you, we had all these kids. When we first started, we did, Amelia Earhart and I Am Abraham Lincoln were the first books. And then people started writing us saying, like, when are you going to do Hispanic Hero? So we did I Am Frida Kahlo. And then they're like, well, how about a Native American? So we did I Am Sacagawea. And then we just had all these Asian kids saying, where's my book? Where's the one that looks like me? And I don't mean it in any kind of way that everyone has to have their thing. But to those kids, a hero that looks like you becomes the most important book in the series. And we knew that when we did I Am Pay, I went to my friends who were Asian and I said, who should we do? And they said, do I Am Pay. Because if you do Bruce Lee, everyone thinks we know karate. So please do I Am Pay. I said, you know better than I do. So when we did I Am Pay, who's a great architect, built the Louvre, built some of these, one of the greatest architects of all time, we actually made the book a pop-up book. And when he builds the Louvre, you open the pages and the book pops up. And the whole book is about how you can be the architect of your own life. And I love that book for my own kids, but there are kids out there that's the most important book in the whole series for them because that hero looks just like them. And we knew it wasn't going to sell as much as some of the other books, but what I love about what we've been able to do over the past 12 years is it's the one place, truthfully, where I'm the least scared, where I'm the most myself. I don't care about sales. I'm not in it for the money. I'm in it to give your kid a better hero and to make the world a better place. And, it's hard to change the minds of adults. But for over a decade now, I've been arming the next generation of kids with lessons of kindness and compassion and perseverance, and I'll take that fight any day.
1: Well, and I just learned this, whatever day it was this week, that 2/3 of the people in jail have reading disabilities or can't read. And so you're teaching the children and teaching them to read. And if you teach them to read, you have opened up doors in which they don't even realize are closed to them.
0: Oh, listen, the reason it happened is because that's my life. The only reason I'm a writer today is my English teacher in 9th grade said to me, you can write. Changed my life with 3 words. You can write. And I was like, well, everyone can write. And she said, nope, you know what you're doing. She tried to put me in the honors class, and I had some sort of conflict. So she said, here's what we're going to do. She said, you're going to sit in the corner for the entire year. Ignore everything I do on the blackboard. Ignore every homework assignment. You're going to do the honors work instead. And a year later, what am I saying? A decade later, I went back to her classroom. I wrote my first book. I knocked on the door. She said, can I help you? I said, my name is Brad Meltzer. I wrote this book, and it's for you. And she started crying. I said, why are you crying? She said, I was going to retire this year because I didn't think I was having an impact anymore. Mm. And the only reason I'm a writer today is because this one person said, you can do this. And I know that my books are designed so that when your kid's reading it, that they say, I can do it. In fact, someone just told me the story. They were teaching their kid to ride a bicycle, and the kid fell over. And I told you it's about crash and rebuild, crash and rebuild. And the kid looked up at their dad and said, crash and rebuild, crash and rebuild, just like the Wright brothers. And I can't anticipate that. I can't know that's going to happen. But the fact that kid learned to ride a bike after hearing our story is one of the most humbling moments of my life. But sometimes you just got to tell your kid they can, and therefore they will.
1: So I turn this into some type of video series or reading series or video reading series compilation or anything like that?
0: Yeah, we actually have a TV show. Thanks for acknowledging you've never seen our TV show. I appreciate that. We've done 2 seasons of, it's a TV show on PBS Kids. We're on right after Sesame Street. It's called Xavier Riddle in the Secret Museum. It's about a boy named Xavier, his sister Edina, and their best friend Brad, the most handsome cartoon character of all time.
1: Of course.

0: And they go back. They'll have trouble like they're being bullied. They go back in time. They meet Rosa Parks. Rosa Parks teaches them about bullies. And then they come back to the present day. We've been nominated for 8 Emmys. We have lost 8 times in a row. But we've been able to put these heroes on television and give these kids to, you know, what is now millions of kids have seen these stories. And when I was 5 years old, a guy named Jim Henson and Mr. Rogers taught me that you could use your creativity to put good into the world.
1: Yeah,
0: and that's all we're trying to do is use our own creativity to do just that.
1: Brad Meltzer with us for a couple more minutes. Ordinary People Change the World, the children's book series. Hey, let me ask you about this Lost History show you did. I didn't know this, but you helped find the Ground Zero 9/11 flag. Tell me that story.
0: Brother, this is the craziest story of my life. One of them. Everyone knows the famous photograph of the firefighters at Ground Zero when they, you know, they raised that famous flag. And what no one knew is the flag 24 hours later went missing, because it wasn't the famous flag at that point. It hadn't run on the cover of Newsweek. No one knew what it was. But I knew the story, and I went to the History Channel. I said, I want to do a show where we try and find lost artifacts. Let me tell the story. And I told the story of the 9/11 flag, and 24 hours after the first episode aired, a man walks into a fire station in Everett, Washington, in Washington State, says, I saw the show Lost History last night. I have the flag that's missing from 9/11, Ground Zero, and I want to bring it back. We spent a year authenticating it with the former head of the FBI's Art Crimes Unit. We unveiled that flag. It's now in the 9/11 Museum, and you know, it's one of the first things you see when you go in there now. My name's on the plaque for it, and you know, people have sent me pictures of like a guy from Pearl Harbor, a veteran from Pearl Harbor saluting that flag. And it, being, you know, just playing a small part in bringing that back was, again, you know, my wife said to me, at what point did your life become Forrest Gump? but it really was, I didn't know it was going to work. I hoped it would work, but it worked. And we brought it back. And when we found it, I went to the History Channel. I said, hey, did anyone ever thank the guy who brought it back? Because he wouldn't take the reward. We offered a $10,000 reward. He wouldn't take it. So I called him up, and I thanked him. And when I did the show, I lost a friend, Michelle Heidenberger, who was a flight attendant on the Pentagon flight. And I put her name into the show, and I said, I want it back from my friend Michelle, who passed away. And when I got the guy on the phone and said, hey, thanks for bringing it back, he said, you want to know why I brought it back? Because your friend Michelle, that really got to me. And I got to share that with Michelle's husband. And it's just, you know, sometimes life is like a boomerang. You put something out there and it comes right back to you. And that was one of those ones.
1: How did he get the flag originally? Did he know? I mean, he obviously knew it was the flag.
0: Yeah, the firefighters there gave it to a woman who had lost someone in 9/11. And then he was a collector, and she didn't want it anymore. And so she a couple years later gave it to him. Mm. And there were a couple markings on the flag that only people who had that flag would know. We had high definition footage that no one else had. And he was able to identify from some of the things we identified. He was like, wait, this is my flag. He didn't even know what it was. And he was like, wait, I have that flag. And so, no, again, it doesn't become famous until 2 days later when it runs everywhere. But at that moment in time, it was just a flag. And I love the fact that he brought it back with, he didn't want the reward, he just wanted to do the right thing.
1: BradMeltzer.com is the website. You get a sense of all the things you're working on. And Ordinary People Change the World, the kids' book. You can get it at BradMeltzer.com. You can also pick and choose from Amazon, where all books are sold. Brad Meltzer, I'd hate to say what are you working on now, but I'm sure you're working on 6 other projects.
0: We have in April, we're doing I Am Taylor Swift is coming next, because my nieces and nephews said, Uncle Brad, if you write us a book on Taylor Swift, you'll be the best uncle in the world, and I'm determined to be the best uncle in the world, so they're getting their book. But then we're doing an adult book. We're doing a book called The Hitler Conspiracy, about a secret plot to kill Adolf Hitler during World War II. It's a true story. It's an unbelievable story that'll come out in April. And then, Brother McGraw, I'm going to take a nap.
1: Well, before that, you're always welcome here, Brad. Good stuff, as always. Tell everybody I said hi, and we'll talk to you down the road. Thank you, sir. Good stuff.
0: Appreciate it.
1: Can't wait. Brad Meltzer, Brad, M-E-L-T-Z-E-R. I'm buying the books as we're talking about it, because the little one's going to love it. It's a great read and a great story, and teaching them to read, and teaching them not only how to read, but what to read, and teaching them and giving them great messages along the way. Good stuff. America at Night.

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12: 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Mr. John F. Kennedy has been seriously wounded.
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10: Hey, gang. 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The sound of the Wing of a Prayer Company and Babyface, and that nubs us up close to 9 o'clock. Rick Zangler will be reporting the news then. 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
18: 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Here's Bob Thompson.
19: Thank you. The forecast for the Canton National Alliance Maximum Area, the blizzard warning continues in effect this afternoon and tonight. Our wind chill factor, minus 60.
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0: Coming to you from the heart of the nation, this is America at Night with McGraw-Milhaven.
1: All right, that's going to do it for us. We're going to take open phone calls next hour. Start lining up. We love first-time callers. We love voicemails. We love text messages. We'll get to all that coming up here in just a minute. 1-844-2-McGraw, 1-844-262-4729. Somebody from the text line said, what was the name of that author? Brad Meltzer. And the name of the series is Ordinary People Change the World. Brad, M-E-L-T-Z-E-R, Brad Meltzer. He's been on the show a couple of times. Great storyteller, man. The guy is Forrest Gump. The guy is Zelig, man. He's been friends with everybody across the political spectrum. He has run into people, bumped into people. He just walks down the street and history sort of follows him down the street, and he chronicles it all in his books. He's an interesting cat. Great radio. Love having him on the show. And so it's always fun to have him on the show. That's the plan. So don't forget, if you missed any of it or you're just joining us, don't worry. It's all be up on the podcast. The podcast just saves you every single time. You turn in three quarters of the way through the interview. Oh, who was that guy? I want to hear what he had to say. Brad Meltzer. Just go to AmericaAtNightLive.com or go find a podcast where all podcasts are housed. 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Stay right there. Open phones next hour. Our executive director is Alex Hinton. Our engineer tonight is Richard Good. I'm McGraw-Milhaven, and this is America at Night on Westwood One.
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15: Become a hurricane. I'm Sue Guzman, Fox News. And Isaias is getting stronger, now a hurricane, the first hurricane of the Atlantic season. Michael Brennan with the National Hurricane Center says Isaias could make landfall late Friday into early Saturday.
16: Everywhere from the mouth of the Mississippi River to Yankeetown, Florida has the potential for life-threatening storm surge inundation. We're most concerned about portions of the Mississippi, Alabama, and western Florida panhandle coast, where you could see inundation up to 7 feet above ground level.
15: President Trump hosting a midterm rally in San Antonio, Texas, Wednesday.
17: President Trump says GOP Senate candidate Texas Attorney General Ken Paxton has won victory after victory for people in the state.
18: So you need to go and vote for Ken Paxton for U.S. Senate. He's an all-star attorney general.
17: Telling a crowd in San Antonio a vote for Republicans will protect school choice and border security.
18: So you also need to elect a proud 20-year Air Force veteran to Congress, Carlos de la Cruz, who's fantastic.
17: De La Cruz faces Democrat Joni Garcia in the race to represent Texas's newly redrawn 35th congressional district. In Texas's crucial U.S. Senate race, Ken Paxton faces Democratic State Representative James Tallarico. Kristen Goodwin, Fox News.
15: The FBI thwarts a terror attack at the Mall of America.
13: Prosecutors say 18-year-old Shekdoon Abdullah Muhammad pledged allegiance to ISIS when he couldn't fight overseas and then planned to attack. The complaint says Muhammad targeted an October 24th art celebration, hoping to kill dozens of non-Muslims with an alleged anti-Semitic motive. He was arrested after allegedly buying an AK-47-style rifle and 200 rounds from an undercover agent. Prosecutors say he'd been under investigation for nearly 2 years, and his parents rebuffed FBI concerns about his radicalization.
15: Fox's Kevin Cork. 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
19: Here's your AccuWeather forecast. Overnight will be clear to partly cloudy with a low of 50. On Thursday, expect partly sunny skies with a high of 69. Thursday night will feature a star-studded sky and a low of 43. Friday will be mostly sunny with a high of 68, while Friday night will be partly cloudy with a low of 50. Moving into Saturday, anticipate sun peeking through high clouds with a high of 74. With the AccuWeather forecast, I'm meteorologist Jason Caterina for News Talk 1480 WHBC.
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29: Hey, gang. 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Rick Zangler will be reporting the news then. 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
0: Really interesting topics, and great guests, and great topics, and great stories, and the whole idea of the show is a cacophony of noises, a cacophony of voices from across the political spectrum, from across the ideas and topics and things to do, and arts and entertainment and news and sports and religion and you name it, and just a place to go and come and listen to different voices and different people who've done different things and come back and tell great stories. And that's the type of show I want to do, and I think we're getting closer and closer each and every day. I don't think we'll ever get there, but it's the pursuit of that that we try and do every day. And the full team, everyone from Josh and Cynthia to Alex and Richard, and everybody's kicking in. So it's been a whole lot of fun. So we appreciate everybody who has come along for the ride, because we're coming up on a year. I didn't think I was going to last the first night, and we're coming up on a year. So it's I wasn't the only one who didn't think I was going to last the first night either. You should have read some of the reviews. 1-844-2-McGraw, 1-844-262-4729. We'll get the headlines in a second. Let's go to Catherine in Vancouver. Catherine, welcome to America at Night. Thanks for joining us.
2: Well, that was a cool segue before the break when you said that guy with the books. And he was a cool cat.
0: He is a cool cat.
2: Yeah, my favorite book was, when I was a kid, was A Cat in the Hat. And I had this cat, and I could get him to go cat in the box, you know, cat in the closet. I could get him to go anywhere, but I couldn't figure out this book, Cat in the Hat. How the heck did he get him in the hat to stay there? And so I was just totally mesmerized by this book. So guess where I could get him to stay all day?
0: Where could you get him to stay? In the kitty litter box?
2: In my drawer. In my sock drawer.
0: All right. Good to know. You know, Catherine, you bring up a funny point. Thanks for the phone call. Did you ever try and sit down and come up with a new superhero or come up with a new cartoon? I've tried it. I'm like, hey, what about a guy who loves bats? No, that's already been taken. What about a guy who is like super and he can fly? No, that's been taken. I mean, I think they've invented all the superheroes you can actually invent. And then when they came out with was it Ant-Man? Was it Ant-Man? I think the movie came out. I remember talking to a movie critic about Ant-Man, and I asked the movie critic this question. I said, I have a legitimate question, and don't laugh at me. Go ahead, shoot. I said, did they make up Ant-Man, or is Ant-Man a real superhero? And the movie critic was like, what did you just ask me? And what I meant was, was there a cartoon or was there a comic strip with Ant-Man? Well, I mean, was this a character in the comic books that they turned into the movie? Or did the movies just invent Ant-Man for the movies, right? So when I said, is Ant-Man made up or is he a real superhero? That's what I meant. But people didn't quite take the... I didn't ask it correctly or they didn't understand it correctly. And anyway, the point is, trying to come up with a superhero is not easy. Let's just put it that way. Andy in Mississippi. Andy, welcome to America at Night. Thanks for joining us.
3: Hey, good evening, McGraw. I know you're a Midwest kind of guy, but I'm Mid-South, you know, Memphis area. So I just wanted to bring some youth to the show, I hear a lot of older people calling. Anyway, I'm a big fan. I'm glad you're coming up on a year. Let me get straight to the point. So over here, you take I-40 into Memphis over here. I take it. I got appointments up here. I'm trying to go to Memphis State, whatever. It's all these billboards with Elon Musk's face marked out. And, you know, I see it on my local Fox affiliate, Fox 13, about these town halls are all political theater. So I guess, McGraw, I enjoy your balanced perspective on most things. And I just want to hear what you think about these town halls and how kind of, especially these Facebook ads that are targeted for my area and the billboards, it kind of just trumps up like the, I guess, reactionary groups, I guess you could call it that, if I'm being, you know, if I'm being liberal, wink, wink. But yeah, I just want to hear your thoughts on how you know, these town halls are actually serving the American public. You know what I mean?
0: Yeah, no, I appreciate the question, Andy. I think it's political theater. I think it's marketing. I think people who go to these things just want to yell and scream and rant and rave. They don't want to have a discussion at all. And I think they're an utter waste of time. There's no back and forth. There's no discussion. There's no coming to a greater understanding. There's nowhere to go in this country to have a open and honest conversation about whatever topic you want to talk about, because it is inundated either by agenda-driven robots or iBots or artificial intelligence bots online, or when you go to these town hall meetings, which I guess at some point made sense, maybe, when you could ask questions of elected officials about, hey, my tax bill went up, why, or there's a stop sign on 4th and Main, there used to not be a stop sign, or what happened to the potholes, or how come my garbage isn't being picked up the way it used to be, right? There were, like, real questions you could ask elected officials, and it's gotten into shouting matches and or make sure you're filming me as I am yelling at this elected official because I want clicks on my social media page. So I honestly think the town halls are an utter, complete waste of time. And elected officials who do it, the opposition sends in people and plants to cause havoc. And the elected officials who don't hold town hall meetings are then ostracized for being out of touch with their local community. So you can't win, you can't lose. I think it's an utter waste of time.
3: For sure, and I agree on that. I think you touched on something that's big, and I think a lot of people don't realize this real bubble of the dead internet theory, fake iBots and all that. I wanted to also ask you tonight, let's see, what was the question specifically? Oh, yeah. What do you think about our modern heroes? Like, you had Jordan doing the Stop It, Get Some Help. Like, I've always seen that as kind of a meme online, but my hero, or a lot, not my hero, but a lot of people my age here is LeBron James. Now he's the pony boy for prediction markets. I wanted to ask you kind of a twofold question. What is going on? I heard, what is it, Jay, about the quantum computing. I'm kind of getting off track here. I'm going to go back to the prediction market question, but what I wanted to ask you more specifically is, my dad lost the house in 2010 during the housing bubble, and I'm kind of an intuition kind of guy. I feel like these contracts, especially out west, Montana, I know you're a Cornhusker yourself, so I like that out west region where they want to contract these huge mega facilities, these huge, like just how the original computers were, like almost like Alan Turing, like huge wall computers. That's what I get the feeling of. I feel like your guest was saying tonight, that we're going to figure out another kind of interface to be able to do this quantum computing, supercomputing, artificial intelligence, whatever intelligence. I don't see it as from my uneducated perspective, but interested perspective, like what would you say to that? Like that it could be another week that some guy in China on DeepSeek AI figures out a way to use, like how your guest tonight was saying, computers that take up a dining room table versus computers that take up like an entire, you know, ranch. Like I can't help but have a bad feeling about that, man.
0: So Andy, thanks for the phone call. Appreciate the phone call. I will answer. Yeah, you betcha. And call back anytime. Good stuff. Memphis, Tennessee is where he was from. So, you know, it's a brilliant question. A brilliant question. And here's my uneducated answer, which is not fair because I interview people who are for it, who are against it. We had Mr. Wonderful on, who was promoting the Utah data center that was going to be bigger than the size of Manhattan. I mean, think about that. They're going to build a data center the size of Manhattan, hundreds of billions of dollars. You would think that somebody who was financing hundreds of billions of dollars for a data center would do a little research and say, who's this guy over here who's saying this data center is obsolete? Maybe we should talk to him before I give this guy $50 billion to build a data center, right? So you got to be smart enough to have $50 million, right? And so you would think they'd be smart enough to ask the questions, hey, with this technology thing, somebody can come up with something sooner or later that's going to make my $50 million investment obsolete. So, you know, I don't know. I don't have the money to invest heavily into Oracle or some of these other data center companies. But when you listen to our guest in the first hour, he sure sounds like he knows what he's talking about. He sure sounds like he makes it. He says, and then he says flat out, he says, I can show you that these data centers took 32 hours to solve problems that my computer solved in 9 minutes without a data center. I'd like to see that. I'd like to, let's put it this way. If I was spending $100 million or $1 million or $5 to somebody to build a data center, I'd want to go see what this guy's talking about. So, and he's not the only one. So, I, you know, again, it's this situation where they look you straight in the face and say, we need to build a data center the size of Manhattan. And this other guy says, you're an idiot. I can buy this computer off the shelf at an Apple store, and I can do it faster and cheaper than you can. So I don't know who to believe. You know, you get as many people as you can talking about it, and you sort of, I'm with you. I don't know, but it's a head scratcher. And the other thing is, let me say this, and I'm late for a break, but the other thing is this. These people aren't saying the sky is falling. They're not saying, oh, the water, oh, the energy, oh, the noise. What they're saying is, my company does it cheaper. My company does it faster. So I don't need the data center. So it's not like they're, you know, talking gloom and doom. They're talking, look, AI is here to stay. And I can do it faster and better from my laptop than they can with that $100 million data center they're building the size of Manhattan. So, I, you know, listen to both sides and watch the world, because I hope I'm around to see which one wins, because it's a really interesting article, a really interesting argument. Hey, hold that thought. We got lots more to get to. Just getting started. America at Night, back in a moment.
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13: This is Jim Ozzie for the Timken Company. 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Leon Hart and his NFL Alumni Association say they will picket the pickets tomorrow.
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1: Back to the phones. Let's go to Robert in Sherwood, Illinois. Robert, welcome to America at Night.
2: Can I deviate from my original question? I'd like to ask you a personal question, if you don't
1: mind. Go ahead. Go ahead, Robert. It's all yours.
2: So, Millhaven, I'm guessing you have some farming background. You're, you know, Millhaven, a haven for mill. Where does your first name come from, McGraw?
1: It's a great question. So, Millhaven is German, okay? So, that's where that side of the family came from. And then the Irish side was my mother's side. She was a McGuire. And it was the late... Yeah, it was M-A-G-U-I-R-E. My great-grandmother came from County Cork in Ireland. My mother, who passed away about 2-3 years ago, was a bit of an odd duck. We come from a large family, 5 sisters. I was the only boy. And she gave

0: couple of different reasons as to why she named me McGraw. She wanted a stronger first name to stand out from my sisters. She loved John McGraw, the baseball manager, as a kid. There was an old radio show called Meet McGraw that my grandfather thinks that's where the name stuck with her. She lost her Irish maiden name when she got married to a Millhaven. Nobody really knows, but it's sort of she was ostracized and said, you can't name the kid McGraw, he'll be laughed at. And then a week later, everybody said, you know, the guy, he kind of looks like a McGraw. He kind of sounds like a McGraw. So that's the story in a nutshell.
1: Hey, you know, I got to say it's a strong name. It is a strong name. It's it has precedent to it. I love it. That's the only reason I asked, you know, because it's a very strong hit. You know, it's like strong on the front end, and Millhaven kind of has a softness to it, a more, you know. But yeah, I love it. But the original question, don't mind,
0: yeah,
1: sir.
0: Go ahead. Go ahead.
1: My contention is that I would state that who are these data centers collecting data on, and what is it going to be used for? A central bank digital currency, an all-encompassing, I would say, dystopian state that we slowly see creeping upon us through the idea that, you know, everything that you do should be cataloged and categorized. I don't see a need for it personally. And I get it, but to me, it's, you know, it's the long-term storage aspect, which is why you have to have, and I don't know if you ever saw the gentleman out of Tennessee. I can't remember his name. He's built these data centers, and he said there's no need for all the water and all the stuff that we've talked about. For me personally, I don't trust when government and corporations get together and they're talking about personal data.
0: I agree with you, Robert. Robert, I'm short on time. Did you hear the guest we had in the first hour?
1: Yes.
0: I don't trust him.
1: I got to be honest with you, brother. I don't trust. I'm Sicilian. Grew up in Melrose Park, around a bunch of gangsters my whole freaking life. You know, I don't trust him. You know that. I don't trust people. To me, my grandmother always said to me, "Trust is earned." And when you finally gain trust with an individual, still, if somebody comes up to you and says, "I need you to bring a 50-pound bag of lye and a shovel," it's like, "Whoa, you got to trust in this situation."
0: Robert, I gotta go. I'm short on time. Great phone call. Call back. Talk more about that and my name. Great stories. Call back anytime, Robert. I got a break. More to get to. America at Night, back in a moment.
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11: Fox
10: Fox News. I'm Ted Lindner. Isaiah is strengthening into a hurricane Wednesday night, making it the first hurricane of the Atlantic season. It's expected to make landfall on the Gulf Coast region late Friday night into early Saturday morning. National Hurricane Center Director Michael Brennan.
11: Everywhere from the mouth of the Mississippi River to Yankeetown, Florida, has the potential for life-threatening storm surge inundation. We're most concerned about portions of the Mississippi, Alabama, and western Florida panhandle coast, where you could see inundation up to 7 feet above ground level.
10: Governor Kay Ivey of Alabama and Ron DeSantis of Florida declaring a state of emergency for dozens of counties along the Gulf Coast. President Trump celebrating the scheduled execution of a convicted mass shooter who killed 13 people in 2009.
12: We're going to deliver final justice to an evil killer, the Fort Hood shooter, Nidal Hassan.
10: The president rallying in Texas Wednesday night. 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
14: Here's your AccuWeather forecast. Today will be partly sunny with a high of 69. Tonight, expect a star-studded sky with a low of 43. Tomorrow will be mostly sunny with a high of 68. Tomorrow night will be partly cloudy with a low of 50. On Saturday, anticipate sun through high clouds with a high of 74. Saturday night may see some rain from tropical rainstorm Isaiah Slate. Otherwise, it'll be mostly cloudy with a low of 56. With the AccuWeather forecast, I'm meteorologist Jason Caterina for News Talk 1480 WHBC. 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
0: All right, let's get back to the phones here. I believe Sherry is in Fredericksburg, Texas. Sherry, welcome to America at Night.
29: Oh, thanks so much. Well, yeah, I love what Brad Meltzer does for a living. It's just fantastic. What I want Brad Meltzer to know is that when he was about 5 years old, there was an author of children's books named Maurice Sendak, who wrote the book Where the Wild Things Are. And the impact of that children's book, McGraw, is that it helped a little girl overcome her fear of speaking out, and she started talking for the first time in her life. And this is why I want him to know that. This is the impact it had on her. And it's a wonderful thing.
0: Was that woman you?
29: No, but I did write a children's book once, and the people wrote back and said, you have the right idea. We can see you've got what it takes, but don't let this discourage you. Keep going. Keep doing it. And I never did.
0: Oh, yeah.
29: I never did, but it was fun to try, because I read these things to my son, and when they're little, they love, you know, talking to your kids like this when they're little, their brains. I think there was something on TV about this, or I heard it recently. It helps their brains be more active when you sing and read to them at night, and children's books are wonderful things to read to them.
0: There's
29: a little girl, you know.
0: There's no question that, I mean, I have a 6-year-old, and we read to her every night and every day, and we do her homework, right. And you can see her mind open up as she, you know, sounds out words, and, you know, you can't give her a real book. You need a children's book, but it's hard to find children's books because they're usually either too simplistic or too hard, or they're too quick, or she wants to read them 800 times and you're like, please, can we read another book? And so these books are filled with chock full of great information. So they're learning something, reading comprehension. They can sound out the words. They're great historical figures. It's all part of learning about America and everything else. And so, plus Brad's a great guy. He's a great storyteller. And, we just love having him on the show.
29: Oh, yeah. Yeah, it improves their minds. It improves the minds of children so much.
0: Well, and the other thing is...
29: Thank you for...
0: You got it, Sherry. I was just going to say, the other thing is I want to get her into piano classes. And mom was like, why? And I'm like, well, I don't really care if she becomes the next Billy Joel. But if you learn music, right, that helps you with your science and your engineering and your technology and your math skills. And so there's a direct correlation between, you know, people who are musicians and people who are, scientists and math and science. And so it just opens up a different part of your brain.
29: I have a grandson that's going to be good at that.
0: Yeah,
29: we're
0: going to
29: get him piano and guitar.
0: Sure, absolutely.
29: Yeah, you can see this stuff early in their lives sometimes.
0: Yeah, put the phone down and pick up a guitar. Or put the phone down and go sit at a piano and take piano lessons for $10 a half hour from Mrs. O'Leary down the street. Because that will change their life, not playing, you know, Mario Brothers on their phone. That's not going to change their life.
29: That's right. That's exactly right. Well,
0: Sherry, thanks for the phone call. I appreciate it. You got it. Good work, Sherry. Thanks for checking in. Shane in Pell City, Alabama. Shane, welcome to America at Night.
1: Welcome to America at Night. Hey, McGraw.
0: Hi, Shane.
1: Good Lord, I just want to keep it simple, brother. I just want to laud you and your program. I found you, I guess, back in February of this year on a local station, and they only play you like late at Saturday night. And I was smart enough to go to Spotify and look you up, and I've listened to every podcast that you put out at least 3 times. I grew up on talk radio, and you have brought the art of talk radio back. And I appreciate the guests, the topics, your... I guess bipartisan. You just renewed my interest in talk radio. Again, you know, so many things are just cookie cutters. So many are, which I agree with a lot of their opinions. I won't name any names, but I feel like I'm being scolded, even though they're, you know, espousing things that I agree with.
0: Right.
1: And you've got a good thing, and I'm just a little under your age. I'm about a year or so younger than you. I'm almost 58, but I've been listening to talk radio since I was as far as I can remember, it's, you know, five or six. But I just wanted to laud your program and

0: for those kind words. David McCullough, the famed historian writer who wrote some great books, said once that he wrote books that he wanted to read. He went to the library to find a book about a subject, and he couldn't find it, and so he decided to write the book about the Jamestown flood. And he wanted to do some research on it, and he couldn't find a book. So he was like, "Well, I'll do a book on that." And so his whole philosophy was he wrote books that he wanted to read. And somebody once said to me, an offhanded comment, which goes to show you how such offhanded comments change people's lives, and you don't even know it. This man said to me, didn't know him very well, sort of not even an acquaintance, just a guy I would run into every once in a while. And he said to me, "You should do a radio show that you want to listen to." And that just stuck with me. You should do the radio show you want to listen to. And he's right. I'm doing the radio show I want to listen to. And, well, one, because I have to listen to it, this is the show I'm doing that I want to, this is the show that I want to do. This is exactly the show I want to do. And the response has been fantastic. The guests, the callers, the text messages, everyone's been so helpful in sort of getting the show off the ground. And I know it's different, but it's really not different. And Shane's right. It's kind of talk radio old school. It's the way talk radio used to be. That's what I loved about it. It's just interesting. And, if you want to hear, the same thing over and over, there's a whole bunch of places that you can go and listen to the same thing over and over again. But I like it when people say, I turned on your show. I don't know what I'm going to hear. I don't know who's going to be. Who's on tonight? Who's telling a story tonight? Radio takes you to places you don't normally go. And that's what we try and do. We try and bring you to places you haven't gone, places I haven't gone, places I've gone that I want to go again. So that's the whole idea of the show. And we appreciate that people are catching on and people are listening. And that podcast is a great way to catch up with the show. Right, as he said, a lot of people only take an hour of the show. Some people take 2 hours of the show. Some people get preempted for a sporting event or something in their hometown or whatever else. It certainly happens from time to time. Follow along on the podcast. It ain't that hard. Matter of fact, you can always sign up for the text message. And then when you sign up for the text message, Alex sends a rundown of the show that's coming up tonight, a show, the guest that was on last night, and a link to the podcast. All you do is hit the link and you can listen to the podcast. Hey, let's get a couple of voicemails in here. I've been lax on my voicemails. Let's start off with Jane. Jane is in Kentucky. Jane, welcome to America at Night.
1: I love your show, and I'm calling to tell you that I really enjoyed your conversation with Deborah Burks. I hope you have Dr. Burks on frequently so we can keep up with what's going on.
0: Yeah, she was the doctor we had on last night talking about that Russian plague. Yeah, that was really good information. Roy in Central Oregon, welcome to America at Night.
2: I got a couple of things I got to say. One is, nobody's mentioning that these people that are running for positions in the Senate and all over the country are traitors. They tell you they're going to dismantle the Constitution, dismantle the Senate, get rid of the presidency. And nobody says the traitor word. They can be charged with treason. What's up with that? Can anybody explain it? McGraw, can you explain it to me? I'll be listening. Thanks for your time. I got more, but this is enough for tonight.
0: Who says they want to dismantle the presidency? Did I miss a story? Sorry, I don't know. If somebody wants to dismantle the presidency, yes, I would call them a traitor. Yes, I would say they would have issues. Let's try, let's go, let's see here.

0: check on time here. Let's go to Joe Marie. Joe Marie, what do you got?
1: That woman that executed twice, and she's still here. Why didn't they just kill her right away? And then what about her accomplice? Didn't put her head, she's still around? I don't know the story, but I do know it was 30 years ago, and that's a long time. I said, if you let her out now, she probably wouldn't do it again.
0: Yeah, actually, Joe Marie, so a couple questions there. What happened to her accomplice? Her boyfriend at the time was 17 years old. Therefore, he was too young and not eligible for the death penalty. So he is spending the rest of his life in jail without the possibility of parole. She was 18 years old, eligible for the death penalty, which is why her path is to the execution table. His path is life in prison. Again, absurd, but I'm just telling you what the facts are. Yes, she received two doses of lethal injection with seven syringes, survived. And the absurdity, again, this is not my opinion on the death penalty. This is just the absurdity of the whole thing. Think about this for a second. They tried to execute her with two different doses of the drug. It failed. She passed out but was snoring on the gurney. They called an ambulance, and the ambulance came and gave her life-saving treatment moments after they gave her life-ending treatment. She was rushed to the hospital and put on, apparently, according to her lawyers, a ventilator, and was giving life-saving treatment to resuscitate her and to do everything they could do to mitigate the effects of the drugs they gave her that tried to kill her. She was unconscious for a couple of days, again, on a ventilator. Now she's conscious and she's talking. Her lawyers are saying it's still a long road to recovery. But this is the most bizarre story in the world. They went from giving her medicine that was supposed to kill her to giving her medication and health and health care to save her life. It's the absurdity of the whole thing. The other thing, too, is that a lot of this story about the execution, the one in Tennessee failed before that. They didn't even get to the shot. So that guy's still sitting on death row waiting for his turn, but that was a botched execution. They never even got to the drugs to put in the man's arm. But the other side of this story, there are now doctors, right, who are forbidden to administer the drugs because it goes against their oath. Pharmaceutical companies are saying, you can't use my drugs. We don't want our drugs used for life-ending procedure. We believe in life savings, and so we don't want it. So, right, the pharmaceutical companies are pushing back. Doctors are pushing back. So you're having a harder time finding the drugs they need and finding people who are qualified to do it. And so there is a bit of a push and a pull on where they're finding these drugs. How do you get these drugs? Sometimes the drugs have expired. They've deteriorated. The people who they're administering the drugs aren't, right? This guy from Tennessee, was he in Texas before and had some problems in Texas? So the actual, you might be for the death penalty, but it's getting harder and harder to administer because the drugs are getting harder to find. And the people to administer it are either not doing it and or not necessarily qualified to do it. So this thing is a mess, and it's not getting any cleaner anytime soon. America at Night, back in a moment.
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0: Hey, music says we are about done. I will leave you with this. Don't forget the voicemails are always open. 1-844-2-McGraw. 1-844-2-McGraw.

0: 2 McGraw. You can open up and join the text club with that phone number, too. 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Alex will send you a link, 1-844-2-McGraw. And text line is always open as well. We'll leave you with this from Eden in Naples, Florida. A lovely, uplifting interview with Brad Meltzer. Thanks for making my night. You betcha, Eden in Naples, Florida. That's going to do it for us. We're back tomorrow night. Scott Colbert from Commerce Bank is going to be talking about the economy. And Bill somewhere on the road. We'll check in with him as well. Come back and join us. Have a great night, everybody. Thanks for putting up with me. Yes, I'm gonna send that reel and
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8: Thank you. The forecast for the Canton Akron Alliance Massillon area, the blizzard warning continues in effect this afternoon and tonight. Our wind chill factor, minus 60.
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11: This is Jim Ozzie for the Timken Company. National Football League club owners have agreed to resume negotiations with the NFL Players Association. Judge William Morris of Canton has issued a restraining order on picketing up tomorrow's Hall of Fame game here in Canton. Leon Hart and his NFL Alumni Association say they will picket the pickets tomorrow.
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13: In the Gulf, I'm Ted Lindner, Fox News. Isaias has sustained winds of 75 miles an hour now and is the first hurricane of this year's Atlantic season. It's also expected to be the first hurricane since Milton in 2024 that'll come ashore on the mainland U.S. As of the latest advisory, the storm was moving east-northeast in the Gulf at 9 miles an hour. Forecasters with the National Hurricane Center think the storm will intensify even more over the next day or so. Hurricane warnings posted in the Florida Panhandle and along the Gulf Coast in Alabama. Michael Brennan is with the National Hurricane Center.
14: You can see a life-threatening storm surge inundation along portions of the northern Gulf Coast as Isaias is expected to make landfall as a hurricane late Friday night into early Saturday.
13: Meantime, the countdown of the midterm elections continues. The president trying to rally support for Republican Ken Paxton. It was in a very tight U.S. Senate race against Democrat James Tallarico in Texas.
15: We're going to crush Democrat communist James Tallarico.
13: A member of the British Navy has been charged with trying to pass secret information to a foreign power.
16: Teddy Young, a 24-year-old member of the Royal Navy, has been charged under the UK's National Security Act. It's alleged he obtained protected information and prepared to disclose it to benefit a foreign power. Police have not named the foreign power.

0: or to which the charges relate. The head of counter-terrorism policing says the charges are very serious against a serving member of the armed forces. We are told these alleged offences are not connected to the recent incident at RAF Fairford, which US officials say involved a potential Iranian drone attack. In London, Jonathan Savage, Fox News.
1: And it'll be the Dodgers and the Brewers in the 2026 NLCS after the Dodgers knocked off the Atlanta Braves in Game 4 on Wednesday 4-1. The Brewers defeated the Padres in their Game 4 in San Diego Wednesday night by a score of 3-1, and the New York Yankees were eliminated by the Tampa Bay Rays as well on Wednesday night. 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
3: Your AccuWeather forecast. Today will feature partly sunny skies with a high of 69. Tonight, expect a clear sky filled with stars and a low of 43. Tomorrow will be mostly sunny with a high of 68. Tomorrow night, anticipate partly cloudy conditions with a low of 50. Saturday is forecasted to have sun shining through high clouds, reaching a high of 74. Saturday night, there is a chance of rain from tropical rainstorm Isaias arriving late. Otherwise, it will be mostly cloudy with a low of 56. With the AccuWeather forecast, I'm meteorologist Jason Caterina for News Talk 1480 WHBC.
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19: Maybe he was born with his witty humor.
20: Some people bring joy wherever they go. Some whenever they go.
19: Or as a Frontier newspaper reporter.
20: There's nothing to be learned from the second kick of a mule.
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22: Tracking Esaias. Good morning, I'm Gordon Deal, along with Nicole Murray, on this Thursday, October 8th. Glad you could join us. Here's what we have for you this hour.
23: The first Atlantic hurricane of the season is expected to make landfall along the Gulf Coast late tomorrow or Saturday.
22: We'll have an update on the medical condition of the Tennessee death row inmate who survived her execution last week.
23: The FBI has arrested an 18-year-old from the Minneapolis area for plotting a mass shooting at the Mall of America.
22: And what should we know about the possibility of plague in Siberia?
24: You know, it took place at the Anti-Plague Institute, right? So we have to assume that they have the subject matter experts in place, that they have policies and procedures in place to respond to this. You know, as far as we know, almost everybody that was associated with this potential sort of contagion have been quarantined. Many of them have been released, as far as we know.
22: Global health expert Dr. Tyler Evans explains his concerns about plague. The first hurricane of the Atlantic season is expected to make landfall along the Gulf Coast this weekend. Hurricane Esaias matured from a tropical storm late last evening and is threatening parts of Mississippi, Alabama, and the western part of the Florida Panhandle. A hurricane warning has now been issued for the northern Gulf Coast from Ocean Springs, Mississippi, across Alabama to Florida's Bay and Gulf County line. Florida declared a state of emergency for more than two dozen counties, and Alabama issued a state of emergency for 40. Tom Tyler is Emergency Management Director in Baldwin County, Alabama.
25: Our major concern is going to be, of course, the wind, storm surge, life-threatening storm surge, which what we're expecting is between 5 to 7 feet is the current prediction right now for all areas along the Alabama Gulf Coast.
22: Forecasters said they expected Hurricane Esaias to make landfall late tomorrow or early Saturday. The Hurricane Center forecasts 3 to 7 inches of rain and as much as 10 inches in some places. Attorneys for the death row inmate who survived an execution in Tennessee say Krista Pike reportedly asked, "Where am I?" after regaining consciousness in a hospital. The botched lethal injection last Wednesday left her critically injured and temporarily on a ventilator. The 50-year-old Pike continues to receive medical care after she was given two lethal doses of pentobarbital at a prison in Nashville. Randy Spivey, one of her lawyers, said Pike was believed to have been brain dead and that she was going to be taken off her life support on Tuesday when, to the shock of everyone, he says she woke up and started talking.
26: The swelling is what I noticed. Like, and her hands looked like if you were to blow up a surgical glove. Like they were. The swelling was extraordinary.
22: Her attorneys are asking that her sentence be commuted to life imprisonment without the possibility of parole. Pike remains hospitalized and shackled to her bed. She has pneumonia, a blood clot, and is unable to move either of her badly injured arms. President Trump says the U.S. does not believe the reported death of a lab worker from an anti-plague institute in Siberia is related to a bioweapon.
27: We don't think so. We're going to find out soon enough, but we don't think so. And if you listen to them, it's under control.
22: Trump acknowledged that Russia has not been forthcoming with information, saying Russia is not saying much. Meanwhile, what should we know about the possibility of plague in Russia? We get analysis now from Dr. Tyler Evans, global health expert and author of a book called Pandemics, Poverty, and Politics. Doctor, what was your reaction as the news broke?
24: My initial reaction was, you know, I was always sort of concerned with a sort of healthy skepticism. You know, plague is something that is not done. You know, I looked through the different pandemics that have existed since the 20th century to the beginning of the 20th century to the current, and I started with plague. You know, sometimes we use plague as a sort of theatrical metaphor because we often sort of correlate it with this sort of medieval disease, Black Death, et cetera. But the reality is the third plague ended in just 1960. I mean, so that's not that long ago. And it claims potentially over 15 million lives.
22: Jeez.
24: So, the plague is very serious. And, you know, that said, we do have a lot of surveillance systems now between 1960 and the current. Things have changed quite a bit. There is endemic plague that does exist in the Siberian Peninsula in Irkutsk, which I've actually been. They call it the Paris of Siberia. It's beautiful. But, you know, that said, we do also see a number of cases here in the Southwest United States, mostly in Colorado, New Mexico, or California. Mm. So, you know, plagues, even though people, you know, kind of think of it as something in the sort of the bygone era, it is still with us. That said, you know, we do have sort of our eyes on it. And so when we do have a case like this, it is concerning, particularly with the pneumonic plague, which is different from bubonic, which is mostly what we see.
22: Finish up on that in terms of the differences, because one we have treatments for and one we don't. No,
24: we have treatments for all of them. Okay. And so there's the three different sort of versions of it. The bubonic is the most prevalent version. So during the Black Death, it was mostly bubonic. Why it's called bubonic is basically the bacteria seeds your lymphatic system. And so it gets into your lymph nodes and it basically gums up the lymph nodes. So it kind of looks like a bunch of grapes and they call them bubos. So that's bubonic plague. The good news with that is it is not spread person to person. That can be treated with an antibiotic, against life antibiotic. And the antibiotics are very good, very little resistance as far as we know. The second one is the septicemic. So that's if it exceeds the blood. It's very rare, but it can happen. And that can lead to basically sepsis, necrosis, all bad stuff. Effectively 100% mortality if it is not treated. Again, the antibiotic will treat it. The third one could come from either the bubonic or the septicemic, which basically seeds the lungs, and that gets to a really severe pneumonia, and they can get sort of bloody mucus. It's pretty bad.
22: We're speaking with Dr. Tyler Evans, global health expert, also author of a book called Pandemics, Poverty, and Politics. Your level of concern here, you said it's low, but why?
24: You know, right now, it took place at the Anti-Plague Institute, right? So we have to assume that they have the subject matter experts in place, that they have policies and procedures in place to respond to this. You know, as far as we know, almost everybody that was associated with this potential sort of contagion have been quarantined. Many of them have been released, as far as we know. We're also dealing with very low population density, right? This is Siberia, even though it is a city, the Paris of Siberia. It is still pretty remote, and you know, not really many direct flights. The scientist in me, we do have like a sort of scientific code, and you know, the Russian scientific sort of infrastructure is probably one of the best in the world. You know, they produce, you know, possibly some of the most, you know, Nobel Prize laureates that we've ever seen. And so, you know, given that, and you know, given their focus I want to assume that they've done everything that they can in order to mitigate sort of risk. So, you know, this took place, now we're getting towards 2 weeks. So they've clearly had the time, and the fact that they're not communicating more information is concerning. You know, in addition to the fact that they're actively at war, you know, these are concerns for sure. That said, I think given everything else that I mentioned, my level of risk for spread to the rest of Russia as well as the rest of the world remains very low.
22: It's Dr. Tyler Evans, again, global health expert. The book is called Pandemics, Poverty, and Politics. Hey, if you've missed anything from today's show, there's an easy way to catch up. Just tell Alexa, Siri, or Google to play This Morning with Gordon Deal. It's 15 minutes now after the hour.
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12: Glad you could be with us. Federal authorities in Minnesota have arrested an 18-year-old on suspicion that he planned to carry out a terrorist attack at Mall of America in Bloomington. The FBI says Sheikh Dune Mohammed was arrested at gunpoint Tuesday in Richfield during an arranged meeting to buy a rifle. Minnesota U.S. Attorney Daniel Rosen said the Twin Cities man intended to kill, in his words, 30 to 60 people.
13: He did purchase a firearm. He purchased an AK-47, four 30-round magazines, and I believe it was 200 rounds of ammunition. The details of that are in the complaint, and it was after that purchase was completed that he was arrested immediately.
12: Rosen says the FBI contacted Muhammad's parents in May of 2025, but they were not cooperative. In the complaint, authorities say Muhammad allegedly expressed his desire to travel to Somalia to join the terrorist group Al-Shabaab and fight on its behalf and or commit a mass casualty attack in Minnesota. This portion of the program is brought to you by Incogni. 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
14: And now, the three big things you need to know. Number one.
15: The Gulf Coast is under high alert as Isaias has strengthened into a hurricane. The storm is expected to make landfall in the Florida Panhandle as early as tomorrow night. National Hurricane Center Director Michael Brennan.
16: Everywhere from the mouth of the Mississippi River to Yankeetown, Florida has the potential for life-threatening storm surge inundation. We're most concerned about portions of the Mississippi, Alabama, and western Florida Panhandle coast where you can see inundation up to 7 feet above ground level.
15: Up to 10 inches of rain is expected along areas of the Gulf Coast.
14: Number two.
15: Death row inmate Krista Pike reportedly asked, "Where am I?" after regaining consciousness in a hospital nearly a week after a botched execution in Tennessee left her critically injured and temporarily on a ventilator. Pike's attorney, Randy Spivey, spoke with reporters.
17: She is not able to swallow yet, so she has not eaten. She cannot move either of her arms. Both of her arms arms and hands are tremendously swollen, and we do not know what, if any, function she will regain in her arms.
15: Spivey added that Pike was believed to have been brain dead and was set to be taken off her life support on Tuesday before waking up.
14: Number three.
15: President Trump says the U.S. does not believe the reported death of a lab worker from an anti-plague institute in Siberia is related to a bioweapon.
6: People have said that before about other things, so we hope it is. They're very sophisticated, very smart, and they're saying it's very much under control. So we hope not.
15: However, Trump acknowledged that Russia has not been forthcoming with information. Cornell University students have completed a seven-hour sit-in in solidarity with Jane Doe, the woman who alleges she was sexually assaulted by members of the Chi Phi fraternity in 2024. A protester spoke out.
18: Happy to see that there was things happening. I was happy to see that action was being taken. I'm still happy to see that action is being taken, and I'm still mad.
15: Officials say roughly 80 students gathered inside a campus dining hall starting at 3 p.m. yesterday. A new Send My Bag survey says that 57% of Americans arrive at the airport hours earlier to eat, drink, shop, and enjoy other amenities.
19: Guilty.
15: Yes, I love the airport. Yeah. I think it's so fun.
19: I don't think I'm shopping and enjoying other amenities, but I'm there to eat and drink.
15: Eat and drink, oh, yeah. People watch, that's another good one.
19: Of course. Get that bar open at 6 a.m., 23 minutes after the hour.
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19: Thanks for being with us. How much does it take to feel rich? The answer depends on your circumstances more than your salary. Elizabeth O'Brien, senior personal finance reporter at Barron's, has a look at new research from Goldman Sachs. Elizabeth, what stood out?
8: Yeah, there were some really intriguing findings in this survey, and one that stood out to me was that they had asked, you know, people if they were living paycheck to paycheck, and people said yes at either extreme. So those making under $50,000 and those making over $500,000 were most likely to report living paycheck to paycheck.
19: So some are thinking, how in the world does somebody making $500,000 not feel rich and or live paycheck to paycheck?
8: Exactly. And I think, you know, it probably does look a little different at either end, but the way they defined it is not being able to get ahead on any long-term planning or goals. These people are probably not saving for retirement, despite making a good chunk of money, a really good salary. Yeah. So it does, you know, make you wonder, although I'm thinking, you know, at those higher ends, you've got high fixed expenses. You've sort of locked in a lifestyle that demands that kind of income.
19: Along those lines, you referenced a lifestyle creep. Explain what happens there.
8: Yes, this is something that financial advisors always warn us against, which is adjusting your lifestyle upward with every bump in pay. So, you know, if you get a raise and you splurge and you maybe buy a new home with a bigger mortgage that gobbles up that raise or that bigger salary, then you're not, you know, going to get ahead. Like, whereas, you know, a better practice might be, okay, you get a raise. Yeah, treat yourself to a little something, but suck most of that away in your 401k. Pretend like you don't even have it, and then just keep saving so you can make progress toward your savings goals.
19: Yeah, we're speaking with Elizabeth O'Brien, senior personal finance reporter at Barron's. The story is called Who's Rich Anyway? She got a look at a new Goldman Sachs report. I thought it was interesting, too. It was pointed out in your story that circumstances often matter more than salary. Explain that.
8: Yeah, so it's your lifestyle. It's where you live. You know, I live in New York City, so I'm not making $500,000, but I do understand how people might feel stretched at incomes that in most places in the country would seem extremely generous. You know, you've got very high daycare costs here. If you have a child, you have, and at the other end, you know, elder care. You know, if you wanted assisted living, it's much, much more expensive here. So, you know, if you live in a place with high cost of living, I get that also. Or if you, you know, if you're not living in a high cost of living area, but you have fancy tastes, you take a big vacation every year, then yeah, you're going to feel stretched even if you're making good money.
19: And that said, I thought it was interesting. You can feel rich at any income level.
8: This is true. Studies have shown there's this long-running Harvard University study that has tracked people's happiness over decades. And what really makes us feel rich and fulfilled is the quality of our relationships. And that does not depend on income. So, you know, as we're preparing for retirement, invest in your relationships, too. That's really going to pay dividends.
19: Yeah.
8: And another reader wrote in after my story and said, who's rich? People who are healthy. And I couldn't agree more that health is wealth.
19: Thanks, Elizabeth. Elizabeth O'Brien, senior personal finance reporter at Barron's. 30 minutes now after the hour on This Morning, America's First News.

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1: We now know the identities of two women killed near Atwood Lake. Details coming up.
0: This is Kent's Morning News with Dan Cook. Jim Michaels with news. 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
1: This is WHBC News at 5:30, starting with your drive time traffic. Looking pretty good out there. Have not really seen too much of an issue. So hopefully, as you're heading out, you should be just fine this morning. AccuWeather tells us partly sunny, a high of 69 today. Clear skies tonight, low 43, mostly sunny tomorrow, and a high around 68. Right now, we do have some clouds and 53 degrees on your severe weather station, 1480 WHBC. An investigation is underway into a tragic accident that killed two women over the weekend near Atwood Lake. Coroner's officials say 58-year-old Don Martin and 34-year-old Latasha Martin, mother and daughter-in-law, were found unresponsive in a parking lot of the Atwood Dairy Bar on Route 212. They were pinned between two trucks. Officials say they still don't know what happened, but video shows them standing in between the vehicles, talking at one point, and one of the trucks began to move. They say details are pending. A Tennessee judge has ordered officials to preserve evidence from Krista Pike's failed execution, including drugs, needles, IV lines, recordings, and messages. The ruling came yesterday as Pike's lawyers said she had regained consciousness and was speaking only a little, but was very angry and confused. The 50-year-old survived two attempted lethal doses on September 30th and remains hospitalized with burned and blistered arms. State lawyers argued that evidence was already being saved, but the judge issued a broad order. The governor, Bill Lee, has ordered an outside review and postpones the state's other execution schedule for the rest of the year. Trash is being turned into treasure as landfill sites are being repurposed thanks to some grant money. Two former landfill sites in Cleveland will now become solar farms. One solar farm will be located on Kulthoff Drive, providing energy for Cleveland Hopkins. The other will be on West 11th Street, benefiting Cleveland Public Power and its customers. The $20 million project will be funded by a 2024 federal grant. A completion date has not yet been announced. The Democratic National Committee sued the Trump administration yesterday, asking a judge to stop taxpayer funding for television ads that are praising the president. The lawsuit claims the ads break a federal ban on government-funded political propaganda. The campaign has cost more than $12 million so far. That's according to an ad tracking firm. But while the president said his MAGA Inc. group would pay for the future ads, a new spot still carried a government funding notice. The White House has defended the ads as public service messages, while the president has not committed to repaying the money that has already been spent. Governor is giving an update now on his expedited pardon project. Ohio's News Network's Colin Dorsey explains.
2: Governor Mike DeWine says more than 300 Ohioans have now received pardons through a state program aimed at giving former offenders a clean slate. The expedited pardon project offers free legal help to fast-track applications for people with old, low-level convictions who have turned their lives around. Governor DeWine has signed 323 pardons since launching that program in 2019. Now, once approved, those criminal records are automatically sealed.
1: Meanwhile, police in Lansing, Michigan say they're investigating whether a serial could be behind a string of recent deaths along a local walking trail there. Police officials say five people have died in connection with the incidents along the Lansing River Trail. They believe victims may have been lying down or even sleeping when they were hurt. In four of the five cases, the victims suffered what appeared to be blunt force trauma to the face, with no known weapon found. The fifth victim was stabbed, and police already have a suspect in custody, charged that suspect, Edward Smith, in just that case. The deaths stretch back nearly a year, with the first incident in October of 2025. The most recent incident took place just this past August. A small petroleum-based convenience store chain from Milan, west of Sandusky, has settled a lawsuit with a mega chain. Buc-ee's and Ohio convenience store chain have agreed to settle. Court records shows in February, Buc-ee's sued the owner of Mickey's convenience stores, which has dozens of locations all across Ohio. Buc-ee's claimed the Mickey's name and logo are too similar to its own name and logo. The mascot for Mickey's is a smiling cartoon moose inside a red hexagon. The Buc-ee's mascot, of course, trademarked smiling beaver inside a yellow circle. Mickey's countersued in April. Officials have not released what the terms of that final deal might be. The University of Arizona has suspended activities at all 21 of its fraternities after a wave of misconduct reports, including assault

0: hazing, and drug and alcohol violations. The dean of students said her office investigated reports involving nearly half of the chapters on campus in just the first 7 weeks of the fall semester, calling the number of cases and severity egregious, with some cases now under criminal investigation. WHBC News time is 5:36. We have some clouds and 53 degrees in downtown Canton.
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2: Here's your AccuWeather forecast. Today will be partly sunny with a high of 69. Tonight, expect a star-studded sky with a low of 43. Tomorrow will be mostly sunny with a high of 68. Tomorrow night will be partly cloudy with a low of 50. On Saturday, anticipate sun through high clouds with a high of 74. Saturday night may see some rain from tropical rainstorm Isaiah Slate. Otherwise, it'll be mostly cloudy with a low of 56. With the AccuWeather forecast, I'm meteorologist Jason Caterina for News Talk 1480 WHBC.
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0: Two Tuscarawas County women are dead after being pinned between their vehicles. An investigation continues. Your next news at 6 o'clock and when it breaks. I'm Pam Cook on Canton's Morning News.
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0: Hi everyone, Pam Cook here. I am traveling with Colette again, and this time I'm headed to Tuscany. I would love for you to come along with me next year in May. Colette Tours will once again handle everything, so that's so nice. We discover the rolling hills of Tuscany, home to sprawling vineyards, medieval hill towns, and enchanting cities. You can make yourself at home during a seven-night stay in the renowned spa resort town of Montecatini Terme. There's a cooking class and a wine tasting and so much more. History buffs, there's something for you as well. There's no better way to travel and enjoy the trip of a lifetime.

0: tell you more about here coming up that we could get some remnants from coming up on Saturday night all the way through Sunday night. So we'll tell you more about that. Fill you in. We've got a lot of guests to get to today, things to share with you, but nothing more important than, well, for sports fans, what happened with the Cleveland Guardians. Here's Kenny Rota.
1: Good Thursday morning, everybody. This sports report is brought to you by Ortho United. The Guardians live to play another day as they beat the White Sox 9-3 yesterday in Chicago in Game 3 of the ALDS. Jose Ramirez led the charge with a double, a triple, two runs scored, two RBIs, a stolen base, and a huge defensive play late in the game. Joe Adell also with two hits and three ribbies in the victory. Foster Griffin in relief got the win, while relievers Tim Herron and Cade Smith struck out eight of the last nine White Sox hitters to preserve the win. This forces a Game 4 later today in Chicago, as the White Sox now lead this best-of-five series 2-1. Should the Guards win later today, Game 5 would be in Cleveland on Saturday. Let's see what else happened in the Major League Baseball playoffs last night. Here's Nick with all the details.
2: The Rays beat the Yankees 4-3 for the sweep and move on to face the winner of the Guardians-White Sox series. Dodgers beat the Braves 4-1 and the Brewers beat the Padres 3-1. That firms up the NLCS with the Dodgers and Brewers.
1: Thanks, Nick. The Browns another day closer to their road game against the Jets. Cleveland enters the game tied for first in the AFC North with the Ravens at 3-1. New York is in third place in the AFC East at 1-3. Kickoff Sunday here on WHBC set for 1 p.m. In Thursday night football later this evening, the Tampa Bay Buccaneers on the road in Dallas to take on the Cowboys. And the Cavaliers are back from training camp in Spain, and they will play their first preseason game later tonight. It'll be at Rocket Arena, 7 p.m. tip-off against the Boston Celtics. For News Talk 1480, WHBC Sports, and Canton's Morning News, I'm Kenny Rota.
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0: Well, according to AccuWeather, partly sunny, 69 for the high. Clear skies tonight, low 43. Mostly sunny tomorrow and a high around 68. Right now, 53 degrees on your severe weather station, 1480 WHBC.
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0: Corn for December, a half penny higher at last check, 502 and a half. March, 517 and a quarter, up by a quarter cent. Soybeans going the other direction, with November down a penny and a half at 1296 a bushel. January, 1313, down by a penny and a half. Wheat for December, a penny and a half to the downside at 685. March, 699 a bushel, and down by 2 cents. After yesterday's close on the livestock side, October live cattle up 37 at 221.60, but December giving up 32 cents, closing at 223.77. Feeder cattle for November, 335.80, down 247. The January, 330.40, down by 142. And lean hogs for October, 76.92, down by a dollar yesterday. December down 127 at 69.10. More of today's farm news, markets, and weather at OhioAgNet.com.
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8: And according to AccuWeather, partly sunny today, a high of 69. Clear skies tonight with a low of 43. Mostly sunny tomorrow, high 68. And then on Saturday, sun and clouds. Should be the great day. 74 for the high on Saturday. Right now, 53 degrees on your Severe Weather Station, 1480 WHBC.
9: What doesn't kill you makes you stronger.
8: Oh, boy, I have to give a big shout-out to everyone who stopped by at Papa Bear's restaurant last night. We had such a good time talking about Tuscany. It was great. It was great. Thank you to everybody who came out, and we're getting folks signed up to go. Seats are becoming limited, so if you are interested in going, get yourself online. Go to WHBC.com. You'll see the page, and you can get on there, get the information. You can even get signed up right then and there if you want to. But I know a lot of folks, we just sat and chatted and, you know, just watched some videos and had the whole trip explained to us. It is going to be beautiful. And they talked about the weather and how gorgeous the weather is in Tuscany in May. So fantastic. And thank you to Papa Bears as well. They provided us with some great food, and we really enjoyed ourselves. It was a lot of fun. So hopefully if you did not make it to the meeting, but you still would love to come along, we hope that you will do that. I would appreciate it.

0: I'm watching the weather, and I mentioned a little earlier that we could see come Saturday night, after we have a beautiful day on Saturday, come Saturday night through Sunday night, some remnants of what they're calling a tropical rainstorm, although it turned into a hurricane last night. It's the first hurricane of the Atlantic season. They're keeping an eye on it to see what its landfall will be. But it is expected to make landfall late Friday night into Saturday morning. And it's moving pretty quickly. That's how the remnants will get to us pretty quickly by Saturday night into Sunday night. So, again, as I said, we'll keep watching that and keep you up to date on all of the things that are happening there. We've got a lot of folks scheduled to chat with us today. Of course, it is Starr County Commissioner Day, so we'll talk to Alan Harold coming up at 7:20 this morning, in for Brant Luther this morning. Also, we'll have our Guardians update. Got to talk about the Guardians. What a game. What a game. When we were at Papa Bears, you know, we had that on one of the screens and kind of watching. Everybody was watching, and when Joe Adell hit that bases clearing triple, man, everybody was just going crazy. Loved it. So they held on, kept adding on to the score. It was good. It was really good. I don't know if you saw the end of the Yankees game, if you even cared. It was on last night. And because the Yankees were swept, that moves the Guardians into the Guardians, and the White Sox are the only teams left playing to get into the DS, you know, CS, I should say. Yeah, ALCS. But they will move into the late night time period because there's no other game. So they will have pregame at 7:35 here, and 8 o'clock is the first pitch on WHBC. So we're looking forward to that. It's going to be exciting. But anyway, the Yankees lost. Game was tied. They thought they hit the go-ahead home run, but they called fan interference. Harken back to the 90s and the Mets. Oh, my gosh. Oh, my gosh. This is going to be talked about forever. I know it's going to be a big deal today. But like producer Nick, all of us Guardian fans are just laughing. We are just laughing. Yes, join the club. Sorry, Yankees fans. Sorry. I know. If it were us, we would hate it. I get it. I get it. But, you know, when your rival is... has those kinds of things happening. And it's the stinking Yankees, right? I mean, come on. Anyway, so it should be fun. Should be fun. Looks like baseball's rolling along. We'll talk to Bobby DiBiasio later on this morning, get his thoughts on the game and thoughts on, you know, Guardians continuing to win. They've got to win three in a row, so just keep it rolling. They can do it. We know they can. All right, we're coming up on 5 minutes now before six. I'm in the newsroom for Jim Michaels again today, so stay tuned. I'll have everything for you here coming up at 6 o'clock. Right now, 53 degrees in downtown Canton.
1: 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I'm Stuart Varney, and this is the Fox Business Report.
2: Stocks finishing lower on Wednesday with the Nasdaq and S&P 500 pulling back from record territory as Treasury yields move higher. The minutes from the Fed's September policy meeting were released that show that participants supported a 25 basis point rate hike, and most assessed another increase would likely be appropriate by the end of the year. However, no clues were provided as to when policymakers expect to raise benchmark rates again. The Dow down 341 points, the Nasdaq lower by 61, S&P 500 down 17. Adam Turnquist, strategist at LPL Financial, says that tech stocks continue to dominate.
3: The last 4 years, there's really been a paradigm shift with mega cap leadership in terms of the percentage of stocks outperforming, for example, in the S&P. It's been relatively narrow for the last 4 years, and it has not slowed the strength of this bull market.
2: That's your Fox Business Report. I'm Hillary Barsky, invested in you.
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3: This is WHBC News at 6 o'clock, starting with your drive time traffic. It's a quiet morning, just the way we like it on the roadways, not really seeing any issues for you. So that is good news. AccuWeather tells us good news there also. Partly sunny skies today, a high of 69. Clear skies tonight, low 43. Mostly sunny tomorrow, a high of 68. And then Saturday, tons of sunshine and warmer with a high around 70. Right now, we have some clouds and 53 degrees at your severe weather station. Good morning. I'm Pam Cook in for Jim Michaels with WHBC News. The news being brought to you by Crown Heating and Cooling. Some downtown Canton news as confirmed to WHBC from Mayor Bill Shearer and Centennial Plaza General Manager Blake Schilling. First, jerseys leaving Centennial Plaza. It was a mutual departure, and Blake Schilling says they are actively seeking a new tenant. The mayor says they have no doubt it'll be filled soon. Jerseys closed the location on Saturday. Also, the mayor says Conestoga will reopen. It was closed when the owner decided to retire. The owner of Basil and developer Steve Kuhn will reopen the location with what they say will be a similar menu and, quote, a coat of paint. Isai is strengthened into a hurricane Wednesday night, making it the first hurricane of the Atlantic season. It is expected to make landfall along the Gulf Coast region late Friday night into early Saturday morning. National Hurricane Center Director Michael Brennan says the conditions could be rough in those areas.
4: We could see a life-threatening storm surge inundation along portions of the northern Gulf Coast as Isai is expected to make landfall as a hurricane late Friday night into early Saturday.
3: And governors of Alabama and Florida have declared a state of emergency for dozens of counties along the Gulf Coast. A Lorraine man will spend nearly three decades in federal prison for trafficking drugs across Northeast Ohio. Dustin Young pleading guilty to drug and gun charges earlier this year after federal agents found fentanyl, cocaine, guns, and more than $3,000 in cash in his home. The raid was part of an FBI investigation into drug trafficking. Young was sentenced to 27 years behind bars and 10 years of supervised release. The World Health Organization says it still does not have enough information from Russia to figure out how a plague lab worker in Siberia died. WHO officials say they ask Russia for details after media reports of the death, and Russia replied that no recent plague cases had been reported in the region, although about 200 people had been placed in quarantine. Early reports suggested the worker died of the plague, but Russian officials later said it was pneumonia unrelated to her lab work. The WHO says the lab tests have not identified what killed her, and U.S. health officials say there is no broad threat to Americans. The FBI says it stopped an attack planned for Minnesota's Mall of America after monitoring an 18-year-old for nearly 2 years. Agents arrested him on Tuesday after an undercover employee sold him an AK-47 rifle and ammunition. Authorities say he paid $600 for the rifle and 200 rounds at Park in Richfield, several miles from the mall. The undercover employee was posing as a member of the Islamic State group. According to a criminal complaint, he planned to kill non-Muslims at the mall on October 24th when community arts event was scheduled. Prosecutors say he discussed killing 30 to 60 people and repeatedly told an informant that he was serious about carrying out that attack. More than 100 books were banned by Ohio schools last year, and officials say it is a growing trend.
5: A new report shows public schools in the United States banned a record number of books last year. Advocacy group PEN America lists nearly 12,000 bans. That is the most since the group started tracking those bans in 2021. The data shows Stephen King novels received the most restrictions, and Texas and Florida posted the most bans.
3: The University of Arizona suspending activities at all 21 of its fraternities after a wave of misconduct reports, including assault, hazing, and drug and alcohol violations. The dean of students said her office investigated reports involving nearly half of the chapters in just the first 7 weeks of the fall semester, calling the number of cases and the severity egregious, with some cases now under criminal investigation. The suspension bars the fraternities from hosting or taking part in any organized activities until their advisor meets the dean. The crackdown comes amid a national conversation about fraternity misconduct, including the high-profile lawsuit against Cornell University. The Super Bowl, for the first time, is coming to streaming.
6: Disney is taking the Super Bowl to streaming. 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In ESPN's first Super Bowl production with Joe Buck and Troy Aikman on the call, it's not the first Super Bowl to stream to be offered it free in 2025. And Paramount Plus carried it in 2024, but it will be the first on Disney Plus. Michelle Polino, Fox News.
3: 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We have some clouds and 53 degrees in downtown Canton.
2: Now, your local weather forecast. 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
7: Here's your AccuWeather forecast. Today will be partly sunny with a high of 69. Tonight, expect a star-studded sky with a low of 43. Tomorrow will be mostly sunny with a high of 68. Tomorrow night will be partly cloudy with a low of 50. On Saturday, anticipate sun through high clouds with a high of 74. Saturday night may see some rain from Tropical Rainstorm Isaias late. Otherwise, it'll

0: Mostly cloudy with a low of 56. With the AccuWeather forecast, I'm meteorologist Jason Caterina for News Talk 1480 WHBC.
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2: 10 minutes after 6 on your Thursday morning, this 8th day of October. And again, as you heard just a few minutes ago, it is Cashtober. So if you are in the mood to win $1,000, make sure you're texting the words. Each and every day, you get three words during Canton's Morning News, two words during the Kenny and JT Show. So you have five chances to get those text words in. The first one coming up here in about a half an hour, so stay tuned for that. Right now, let's bring in Kenny Rota so he can fill us in on what's happening in sports. Kenny?
12: Good Thursday morning, everybody. This sports report is brought to you by Ortho United. The Guardians live to play another day as they beat the White Sox 9-3 yesterday in Chicago in Game 3 of the ALDS.
16: Jose Ramirez led the charge with a double, a triple, two runs scored, two RBIs, a stolen base, and a huge defensive play late in the game. Joe Adell also with two hits and three ribbies in the victory. Foster Griffin in relief got the win, while relievers Tim Herron and Cade Smith struck out eight of the last nine White Sox hitters.

0: to preserve the win. This forces a game four later today in Chicago, as the White Sox now lead this best of five series 2-1. Should the Guards win later today, game five would be in Cleveland on Saturday. Let's see what else happened in the Major League Baseball playoffs last night. Here's Nick with all the details.
1: The Rays sweep the Yankees with a 4-3 win and will be the ones to face either the Guardians or the White Sox in the American League Championship Series starting on Monday. In the National League, the Dodgers beat the Braves 4-1. Brewers beat the Padres 3-1. That makes a rematch of last year's NLCS, which starts on Sunday.
0: Thanks, Nick. The Browns, another day closer to their road game against the Jets. Cleveland enters the game tied for first in the AFC North with the Ravens at 3-1. New York is in third place in the AFC East at 1-3. Kickoff Sunday here on WHBC set for 1 p.m. In Thursday night football later this evening, the Tampa Bay Buccaneers on the road in Dallas to take on the Cowboys. And the Cavaliers are back from training camp in Spain, and they will play their first preseason game later tonight. It'll be at Rocket Arena, 7 p.m. tip-off against the Boston Celtics. For News Talk 1480, WHBC Sports, and Canton's Morning News, I'm Kenny Rota.
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3: All right, looks pretty decent out there. 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Right now, though, if you are traveling, you should be on time. 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
3: And according to AccuWeather, we'll have partly sunny skies today, a high of 69. Clear skies overnight tonight, a low of 43. Mostly sunny tomorrow, high 68. And then on Saturday, a beautiful day, lots of sunshine, and a high of 74. Right now, 53 degrees on your severe weather station, 1480 WHBC.
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3: All right, right now it is a good day on the roadways, always what we like to see as we start things out at this early hour. But of course, if you're traveling and you happen to see any kind of an issue, you should share it with us. I'm just looking right now. The only thing that could slow you down just a little bit, the right shoulder blocked on 77 near the downtown exit because of a disabled vehicle. So again, that could slow things down. You just want to be careful in that area. Traffic looks a little heavier there, but for the most part, not bad at all. Give us a call on the traffic tip line if you see a problem. 330-450-1480.
2: 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Now, the 1480 WHBC AccuWeather Forecast.
3: And according to AccuWeather, partly sunny skies today, a high of 69. We'll have clear skies tonight with a low of 43. And then for tomorrow, mostly sunny and a high of 68. When we head into Saturday, gorgeous sunshine. So excited about that. And a beautiful day ahead on Saturday before the rain arrives. And a high around 74. Right now, 53 degrees on your severe weather station, 1480 WHBC. Yeah, don't be all confused about the hurricane. Because, you know, producer Nick and I are sitting here kind of laughing. I had trouble saying it yesterday. All right, it's Isaias, but it's spelled Isaias. I was saying the big E, so I wouldn't have to say E-say-E-S, but then, as Nick pointed out, it's an I. So what in the world's going on? Anyway, E-say-E-S is the hurricane. Now it is a hurricane. It is the first Atlantic hurricane of the year approaching the Gulf Coast. If you're traveling in that direction, you want to be very, very mindful of what's going on. I know that the airport in Destin, Florida, Fort Walton and Destin is closed. They shut it down. It's going to stay closed until after the storm goes by. They say, you know, this is going to have winds of over 100 miles an hour. It'll probably be a Category 2 storm before it makes landfall. And it's going to make landfall somewhere between New Orleans and Panama City. But they have hurricane warnings that are stretching from Ocean Springs, Mississippi, to the Bay Gulf County line in Florida. And I guess the storm surge is what they're really worried about. But again, we'll keep an eye on that, and we'll keep filling you in on exactly what's going on with the storm, because it is going to affect us. It is going to affect us late Saturday night and through Sunday. We'll get some remnants of Isaias. Isaias, the big E. I don't know. Anyway, all right. Here's a food story for you today. This is one of our food stories we always like to offer here on Canton's Morning News. How many of you are fans of Ghirardelli chocolates? Well, me too. Raising that hand, you betcha. Well, they're jumping into the cookie business. Mm-hmm. After 175 years of chocolate making, they are releasing the Ghirardelli Crispy Cookies in two varieties, Classic Chocolate Chip and Double Chocolate. Now, you can buy them online right now at Ghirardelli.com, but Kroger will have them October 11th if you're near a Kroger store, and Walmart will have them October 24th. And they say they're just going to, you know, they're going to pack the retail shelves. I see people buying them, because so many people are fans of Ghirardelli chocolate. I am. I like them. And, you know, hey, who doesn't love a good chocolate chip cookie? I mean, honestly. I know that today is October 8th. I saw this yesterday, and I couldn't wait to ask producer Nick about this. First of all, it's also National Pierogi Day. So all of us Pennsylvanians love pierogies. Homemade ones, non-homemade ones, pierogies. They're the thing. Yes. I'm going to ask Nick now. Have you ever had Fluffernutter?
16: Fluffernutter? No.
3: It's a sandwich.
16: I've not had a Fluffernutter sandwich. What's in that sandwich? Mm. I'm scared to ask.
3: Well, I was kind of raised on this without the peanut butter, I'll tell you.
16: Okay.
3: It has peanut butter.
16: Okay. It's a win right now, automatically.
3: Marshmallow fluff.
16: Oh, okay.
3: Yeah.
16: All right.
3: Yeah. So you get the bread, spread on a little bit of regular butter, just real light, and then the peanut butter, and then the marshmallow fluff.
16: Oh, yeah. I would do that. Yeah.
3: It's a classic.
16: Mm-hmm.
3: It's a classic. Now, my grandfather, who babysat me my entire childhood life while my mom was working, and he would just, you know, take me everywhere, and he would make me a cup of tea with lots of milk in it, and not a Fluffernutter, because it didn't have the peanut butter, but just a marshmallow fluff sandwich almost every day of my life.
16: Wow.
3: And I loved it because I could pour the tea into the saucer and drink it out of the saucer. He told me that's how I could make it cool down.
16: Oh, okay.
3: Pour the tea into the saucer. See, isn't it nice to remember your childhood memories like that? But yeah, a marshmallow fluff sandwich, the absolute best. I could sit and eat a whole jar of marshmallow fluff.
16: I could eat a jar of peanut butter.
3: I know.
16: Just with a spoon,
3: we
16: just sit there.
3: That. Me too. I know. I gotcha. So
16: we
3: yeah.
16: We should sit there. You with your marshmallow and me with my peanut butter.
3: It's like
16: right out of the jar.
3: Smack it together and you get a Fluffernutter sandwich. Yay. Anyway, yes, that's today is National Fluffernutter Day, and it's also National Pierogi Day. I know there are a lot of folks out there. We'll have to talk about pierogies because there's tons of ways to cook them. I cook them one way. My mother cooks them another. Anyway. All right. Let us get off the food track and back to the news. We will do that right now. I'll have news for you here coming up. It is 53 degrees in downtown Canton.
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0: Update this morning, investors will be looking for how the maker of Pepsi beverages, Frito-Lay snacks, and Quaker Oats cereals is holding up as shoppers on tight budgets pull back. Also reporting today, medical technology company AngioDynamics and cannabis company Tilray Brands. Ray Wong of Constellation Research believes the tech rally is far from fading.
1: There's a rule of 25 which says if you're consuming 25% of cumulative investment in a tech boom, that's when you're at the peak. Well, that's about $8.6 trillion in a $32 trillion economy. We're only 45% there. So we're like, I don't know, inning four, inning five of a nine-inning game.
0: Also this morning, the number of new claims for unemployment benefits filed last week. That's your Fox Business Report. I'm Ginny Cosola, invested in you.
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0: We now know the identities of two women killed near Atwood Lake. Details coming up.
12: This is Kent's Morning News with Pam Cook. Jim Michaels with news. 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
0: This is WHBC News at 6:30, and starting with your drive time traffic, looks pretty clear out there right now. As I mentioned a little bit ago, just a small issue with a disabled vehicle on 77 around the downtown exit. So if you want to avoid that area, you should, but you should be able to get through, not too much of a problem. AccuWeather tells us partly sunny skies today, a high of 69. Clear skies tonight, low 43. Tomorrow, mostly sunny and a high around 68. Right now, we have some clouds and 53 degrees at your severe weather station. Good morning. I'm Pam Cook in for Jim Michaels with WHBC News. An investigation is underway into a tragic accident that killed two women over the weekend near Atwood Lake. Coroner's officials say 58-year-old Dawn Martin and her daughter-in-law, 34-year-old Latasha Martin, were found unresponsive in a parking lot of the Atwood Dairy Bar on Route 212. They were pinned between two trucks. Officials say they still don't know what happened, but video does show them standing in between the vehicles talking when one of the trucks began to move. They say more details are being sought. A Tennessee judge has ordered officials to preserve evidence from Krista Pike's failed execution, including drugs, needles, IV lines, recordings, and messages. The ruling came yesterday as Pike's lawyer said she had regained consciousness and was speaking only a little but was very angry and confused. The 50-year-old survived two attempted lethal doses on September 30th and remains hospitalized with burned and blistered arms. State lawyers argued that evidence was already being saved, but the judge issued a broad order. Governor Bill Lee has ordered an outside review and postponed the state's other scheduled executions for the rest of the year. Governor Mike DeWine giving an update on his expedited pardon project.
13: Governor Mike DeWine says more than 300 Ohioans have now received pardons through a state program aimed at giving former offenders a clean slate. The expedited pardon project offers free legal help to fast-track applications for people with old, low-level convictions who have turned their lives around. Governor DeWine has signed 323 pardons since launching that program in 2019. Now, once approved, those criminal records are automatically sealed.
0: Police in Lansing, Michigan say they're investigating whether a serial killer could be behind a string of recent deaths along a local walking trail. The police chief there said yesterday five people have died in connection with incidents along the Lansing River Trail. In four of the five cases, the victim suffered what appeared to be blunt force trauma to the face. No weapon has been found. The fifth victim was stabbed, and police say they already have arrested and charged a suspect, Edward Smith, in that case. The death stretched back nearly a year with the first incident in October of 2025. The most recent was this past August. Trash is being turned into treasure as landfill sites are being repurposed thanks to some grant money. Two former landfill sites in Cleveland will now become solar farms. One solar farm will be located on Kultoff Drive, providing energy for Cleveland Hopkins International Airport. The other will be on West 11th Street, benefiting Cleveland Public Power and its customers. The $20 million project will be funded by a 2024 federal grant. A completion date has not yet been announced. The FCC is considering allowing more political robocalls, including ones that are created with AI.
14: With less than a month until the midterms, the conservative group, the Club for Growth, says allowing more robocalls could help political organizations better communicate with potential voters, including in more languages, and improve polling accuracy by helping groups reach more voters. It calls current federal rules outdated and says they dampen freedom of speech. While consumer groups warn the proposed change could trigger a surge of unwanted, partisan, and potentially misleading automated calls in the critical days before the election, which will determine which party controls Congress for the final 2 years of President Trump's term. The proposal is now up for public comment, and the FCC could rule as soon as late October. Lisa Lacerra, Fox News.
0: And speaking of advertisements for the elections, the Democratic National Committee is suing the Trump administration, asking a judge to stop taxpayer funding for television ads praising the president. The lawsuit claims the ads break a federal ban on government-funded political propaganda. The campaign has cost more than $12 million to air, according to an ad tracking firm, and the president has said his MAGA Inc. group would pay for the future ads. A news spot still carried the government funding notice, though. The White House has defended the ads as public service messages, while the president has not yet committed to repaying money that has already been spent. Speaking of payments, President Donald Trump says his administration will make one-time payments of $90 a person to help more than 20 million Medicare enrollees pay for their Part B premiums. It'll cost about $2 billion. Less than one-third of all Medicare recipients, though, are eligible for those payments, which are expected to be sent out this week. Not eligible are roughly 35 million Medicare Advantage enrollees, millions of other people with disabilities, and low-income Medicare recipients. Some 20.8 million people in the original Medicare Part B who are living in the U.S. not receiving premium assistance for Medicaid are not paying an income-related monthly adjusted amount. The payments are expected to go out tomorrow. A small petroleum-based convenience store chain from Milan, just west of Sandusky here in Ohio, settling a lawsuit with the mega chain Buc-ee's. They've agreed to settle court records show in February. Buc-ee's sued the owner of Mickey's Convenience Stores, which has dozens of locations in Ohio. Buc-ee's claimed the Mickey's name and logo are too similar to its own name and logo. The mascot for Mickey's is a smiling cartoon moose inside a red hexagon. Buc-ee's mascot is the trademarked smiling beaver inside a yellow circle. Mickey's countersued in April. The terms of the final deal have not been released. WHBC News time is 6:37. We have partly cloudy skies, 53 degrees in downtown Canton.
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15: Here's your AccuWeather forecast. Today will be partly sunny with a high of 69. Tonight, expect a star-studded sky with a low of 43. Tomorrow will be mostly sunny with a high of 68. Tomorrow night will be partly cloudy with a low of 50. On Saturday, anticipate sun through high clouds with a high of 74. Saturday night may see some rain from tropical rainstorm Isaias late. Otherwise, it'll be mostly cloudy with a low of 56. With the AccuWeather forecast, I'm meteorologist Jason Caterina for News Talk 1480 WHBC.
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0: Two Tuscarawas County women are dead after being pinned between their vehicles. The investigation continues. Your next news at 7 o'clock and when it breaks. I'm Pam Cook on Canton's Morning News.
16: Buddy, what's wrong? You skipped breakfast.
2: 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History buffs, there's something for you as well. 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Now, we'll hold an in-person informational meeting coming up soon, but get all the details now. 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

0: scored two RBIs, a stolen base, and a huge defensive play late in the game. Joe Adell also with two hits and three ribbies in the victory. Foster Griffin in relief got the win, while relievers Tim Herron and Cade Smith struck out eight of the last nine White Sox hitters to preserve the win. This forces a game four later today in Chicago, as the White Sox now lead this best of five series 2-1. Should the Guards win later today, game five would be in Cleveland on Saturday. Let's see what else happened in the Major League Baseball playoffs last night. Here's Nick with all the details.
1: The Rays swept the Yankees 4-3, and with their win there, they'll be faced to either the Guardians or the White Sox in the American League Championship starting on Monday. In the National League, the Dodgers beat the Braves 4-1. Brewers beat the Padres 3-1. That makes a rematch of last year's NLCS, which starts on Sunday.
0: Thanks, Nick. The Browns another day closer to their road game against the Jets. Cleveland enters the game tied for first in the AFC North with the Ravens at 3-1. New York is in third place in the AFC East at 1-3. Kickoff Sunday here on WHBC set for 1 p.m. In Thursday night football later this evening, the Tampa Bay Buccaneers on the road in Dallas to take on the Cowboys. And the Cavaliers are back from training camp in Spain, and they will play their first preseason game later tonight. It'll be at Rocket Arena, 7 p.m. tip-off against the Boston Celtics. For News Talk 1480 WHBC Sports and Canton's Morning News, I'm Kenny Rota.
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3: All right, as we take a quick peek at what's happening throughout our area, we're not really seeing any delays. We do have a little bit of an issue on 77 North, and this is northbound 77 right near a 62, between the downtown exit and 62. Because of a disabled vehicle, the right shoulder is blocked. So, again, just be careful as you travel through that area. Give us a call on the traffic tip line if you see a problem. 330-450-1480.
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3: Well, according to AccuWeather, we are going to have some sunshine throughout the day today and a high of 69 tonight. Some clear skies and a low of 43. Tomorrow, mostly sunny and a high of 68. Right now, 53 degrees on your Severe Weather Station, 1480 WHBC.
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0: 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Honestly, no delays out there. 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Let us know if you see any trouble spots out there. 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
0: And according to AccuWeather, we are going to see some sunshine today with a high around 69. Clear skies for tonight and a low of 43. Tomorrow, mostly sunny and a high of 68. Tomorrow night, partly cloudy for Friday night football, low 50. And then on Saturday, gorgeous day, lots of sunshine and a high around 74. Right now, 53 degrees on your severe weather station, 1480 WHBC. So, you know that we are cat lovers here in this studio. Producer Nick, of course, he's got Hamilton the dog, but he also has several cats. And we love them. I love my Lulu. She's such a good baby girl. And I'm from a cat family. You know, my kids all have cats.
6: Did you like the one with my cat watching the Guardians game last night?
0: I did. It cracks me up. Your cat is hilarious.
6: She will, like, sit there and just watch the TV. She's very interested in what's happening
0: on
6: there.
0: Is it just baseball, or is it anything that comes on TV?
6: It's not anything. She's picky.
0: Okay. Of course.
6: She likes nature shows.
0: Yeah.
6: Definitely.
0: Oh, nature shows. Yeah, well, that's when my cat starts pawing on the screen.
6: Yeah.
0: Yeah.
6: You know, if there's, like, birds up there or something, you know.
0: Yeah,
6: she loves that. Yeah, totally.
0: One of my favorite videos that I have of Lulu when we first got her was we were watching, I believe it was the Summer Olympics, and it was the gymnastics. And the girl was on the balance beam, and she was, like, flipping around. And she got up there and every time she'd go up, she'd, like, bat her down, you know. It was kind of funny, but, yeah. So if you're a cat lover, like we are.
6: My cat is more of a baseball, to answer your question.
0: Uh-huh.
6: Like, if there's football on.
0: Yeah.
6: She doesn't pay attention so much. Baseball, a little bit different.
0: There's some things.
6: She's a baseball cat.
0: That.
6: Yeah,
0: like a baseball cat. All right. Well, this is kind of something to be thinking about. But I, you know, anyway, I'll tell you about it. It's called Beaver Fever. All right. Yeah. Okay. A new study suggests that 1 in 15 household cats carry a common parasite called beaver fever. Researchers tested more than 150,000 cats across the U.S. and Canada for this Giardia, which is a gut parasite that can cause diarrhea, stomach upset in both pets and people. They found that roughly 1 in 5 infected cats carried a strain capable of infecting humans. Kittens, male cats, and cats in the Midwest were more likely to be infected. So I don't have a male cat, but I do have a cat sort of in the Midwest. Are we in the Midwest? Okay. We're more, they say, experts say that the parasite is usually just dormant, doesn't really do anything, never a problem. It's very treatable. And obviously they say, you know, wash your hands, keep kids away from litter boxes, and then, you know, you can have them test your cat on their regular vet visits if you want to. But just throwing that out there for you. Speaking of litter boxes, I saw one of the funniest Halloween costumes ever. I feel like I need to do it, but it could be too true. It was a woman who dressed up as an old cat lady. And she had like a gray-haired wig on, and she had her bathrobe and slippers, and then all these cat stuffed cats like attached to her bathrobe. Like I'm talking like maybe 25 cats all over her. But she had a litter box in her hand. She's holding the litter box with it wasn't litter. It was something else in the litter box, and the candy was in there. And as the kids came up to trick or treat, she was using the cat litter box scooper to scoop the candy out and put it in their bag. And these kids were like, and their parents, they're staring at her like, what is that? And I think actually the candy was Tootsie Rolls. It was Tootsie Rolls, of course, still in the package. I laughed so hard. I thought that would be so funny. I need to do that. My boys are like, Mom, stop right now. Stop. I'm like, no, I want to be. It's funny. It's funny. Come on now. Right?
6: Yeah, I think so.
0: Wouldn't that
6: like
0: be
6: that.
0: Hilarious?
6: That is very funny.
0: I just have to look at it closer to see what she had the Tootsie Rolls in, because it wasn't real litter. You know, it was something. It might have been like just shredded up paper or something.
6: Or maybe like, I don't know, Pop Rocks?
0: I don't know. Well, it was not candy, because she would put it in the scooper. And okay. You know how the scooper has holes in it, okay. So you can shake the it leaves the thing behind. Yeah. It would leave the Tootsie Rolls behind.
6: That's so funny. That's very creative.
0: It is very creative. Because yeah. I've seen the old cat lady kind of costume before, but never with the litter box, which I thought was just perfect. So hilarious. All right. Anyway, we have 5 minutes now before 7. Coming up at 7:20, we'll talk to Stark County Commissioner Alan Harold, find out what's happening around the county for sure. And in the 8 o'clock hour, don't forget, Bobby DiBiasio with the Cleveland Guardians will join us, get his thoughts on the game from last night and what he sees happening moving forward. We'll do all of that. And right now, we have 53 degrees in downtown Canton.
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8: Earnings season is stepping up. PepsiCo releases its quarterly update this morning. Investors will be looking for how the maker of Pepsi beverages, Frito-Lay snacks, and Quaker Oats cereals is holding up as shoppers on tight budgets pull back. Also reporting today, medical technology company AngioDynamics and cannabis company Tilray Brands. Ray Wong of Constellation Research believes the tech rally is far from fading.
9: There's a rule of 25 which says if you're consuming 25% of cumulative investment in a tech boom, that's when you're at the peak. Well, that's about $8.6 trillion in a $32 trillion economy. We're only 45% there. So we're like, I don't know, inning 4, inning 5 of a 9-inning game.
8: Also this morning, the number of new claims for unemployment benefits filed last week. That's your Fox Business Report. I'm Jenny Cosola, invested in you.
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6: This is WHBC News at 7 o'clock, starting with the drive time traffic. Things are moving smoothly right now, not seeing any issues or delays. So hopefully, as you're heading out this morning, you should be in pretty good shape. Now, AccuWeather tells us the weather will not hinder us at all in traveling today. Partly sunny skies, a high of 69. Tonight, clear skies with a low of 43. Mostly sunny for your Friday, 68 for the high. Heading out to high school. School football tomorrow night, we'll have partly cloudy skies and 50. And then on Saturday, great day, lots of sunshine and a high of 74. Right now, we do have some clouds and 53 degrees at your severe weather station. Good morning. I'm Pam Cook in for Jim Michaels with WHBC News. 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Some downtown Canton news as confirmed to WHBC from Mayor Bill Shearer and Centennial Plaza General Manager Blake Schilling. First, jerseys leaving Centennial Plaza, a mutual departure, and Blake Schilling says they are actively seeking a new tenant. The mayor says they have no doubt it will be filled soon. Jerseys closed the location on Saturday. Also, the mayor says Conestoga will reopen. It was closed when the owner decided to retire. The owner of Basil and developer Steve Kuhn will reopen the location with what they say will be a similar menu and also, quote, a coat of paint. Isaias strengthened into a hurricane Wednesday night, making it the first hurricane of the Atlantic season. It's expected to make landfall along the Gulf Coast region late Friday night into early Saturday morning. National Hurricane Center Director Michael Brennan.
7: We can see a life-threatening storm surge inundation along portions of the northern Gulf Coast as Isaias is expected to make landfall as a hurricane late Friday night into early Saturday.
6: And it'll make its way through our area Saturday night through Sunday night. Governors Kay Ivey of Alabama and Ron DeSantis of Florida have declared a state of emergency for dozens of counties along the Gulf Coast. Also, the Fort Walton Beach, Destin Airport has been shut down until after the storm rolls through. A Lorraine man will spend nearly three decades in a federal prison for trafficking drugs all across Northeast Ohio. Dustin Young pleading guilty to drug and gun charges earlier this year after federal agents found fentanyl, cocaine, guns, and more than $3,000 in cash in his home. The raid was part of an FBI investigation into drug trafficking in Lorraine County. He was sentenced to 27 years behind bars and 10 years of supervised release. The World Health Organization says it still does not have enough information from Russia to figure out how a plague lab worker in Siberia died. WHO officials say they asked Russia for details after media reports of the death, but Russia replied that no recent plague cases had been reported in the region. However, 200 people were placed in quarantine. Early reports suggested that the worker died of plague, but Russian officials later said it was pneumonia unrelated to her lab work. They say the lab tests have not identified what killed her, and U.S. health officials say there is no broader threat to Americans. The FBI says it stopped an attack planned for Minnesota's Mall of America after monitoring an 18-year-old for nearly 2 years. And agents say they have arrested the man on Tuesday after an undercover employee sold him an AK-47 rifle and ammunition. They say he paid $600 for the rifle, 200 rounds, at a park in Richville, several miles from the mall. The undercover employee was posing as a member of the Islamic State group. According to a criminal complaint, the man planned to kill non-Muslims at the mall October 24th when a Hmong community arts event was scheduled. Prosecutors say he discussed killing 30 to 60 people and repeatedly told an informant that he was serious about carrying out that attack. More than 100 books were banned by Ohio schools last school year, and it is now a growing trend across the country.
8: A new report shows public schools in the United States banned a record number of books last year. Advocacy group PEN America lists nearly 12,000 bans. That is the most since the group started tracking those bans in 2021. The data shows Stephen King novels received the most restrictions, and Texas and Florida posted the most bans.
6: University of Arizona has suspended activities at all 21 of its fraternities after a wave of misconduct reports, including assault, hazing, and drug and alcohol violations. The dean of students said her office investigated reports involving nearly half the chapters in just the first 7 weeks of the fall semester. The Super Bowl is coming to streaming.
9: Disney is taking the Super Bowl to streaming. Super Bowl 61 will be available on Disney Plus Sunday, February 14th, 2027 in the U.S. and more than 55 other markets. The game still airs on ABC and ESPN. In ESPN's first Super Bowl production with Joe Buck and Troy Aikman on the call, it's not the first Super Bowl to stream to be offered it free in 2025. And Paramount Plus carried it in 2024, but it will be the first on Disney Plus. Michelle Polino, Fox News.
6: 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We have some clouds and 53 degrees in downtown Canton.
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10: Here's your AccuWeather forecast. Today will be partly sunny with a high of 69. Tonight, expect a star-studded sky with a low of 43. Tomorrow will be mostly sunny with a high of 68. Tomorrow night will be partly cloudy with a low of 50. On Saturday, anticipate sun through high clouds with a high of 74. Saturday night may see some rain from tropical rainstorm Isaiah's late. Otherwise, it'll be mostly cloudy with a low of 56. With the AccuWeather forecast, I'm meteorologist Jason Caterina for News Talk 1480 WHBC.
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6: A new tenant to Centennial Plaza's restaurant area as Jersey's is moving on and the Conestoga is reopening soon. Your next news.

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0: All right, 12 minutes after 7. Happy Thursday, everyone. National Pierogi Day. I boil mine and put butter and onions on top. My mother fries hers with onions and butter. They can be done so many different ways. So many different ways. They're always good, though. So, yes, celebrate National Pierogi Day today. All right, let us celebrate the Cleveland Guardians as well. Kenny Roto will tell you why.
18: Good Thursday morning, everybody. This sports report is brought to you by Ortho United. The Guardians live to play another day as they beat the White Sox 9-3 yesterday in Chicago in Game 3 of the ALDS. Jose Ramirez led the charge with a double, a triple, two runs scored, two RBIs, a stolen base, and a huge defensive play late in the game. Joe Adell also with two hits and three ribbies in the victory. Foster Griffin in relief got the win, while relievers Tim Herron and Cade Smith struck out 8 of the last 9 White Sox hitters to preserve the win. This forces a Game 4 later today in Chicago, as the White Sox now lead this best-of-5 series 2-1. Should the Guards win later today, Game 5 would be in Cleveland on Saturday. Let's see what else happened in the Major League Baseball playoffs last night. Here's Nick with all the details.
19: The Rays sweep the Yankees with a 4-3 win last night and will be the ones to face the Guardians or the White Sox in the American League Championship Series starting Monday. In the National League, the Dodgers beat the Braves 4-1 and the Brewers beat the Padres 3-1. That makes a rematch of last year's NLCS, which starts on Sunday.
18: Thanks, Nick. The Browns another day closer to their road game against the Jets. Cleveland enters the game tied for first in the AFC North with the Ravens at 3-1. New York is in third place in the AFC East at 1-3. Kickoff Sunday here on WHBC set for 1 p.m. In Thursday night football later this evening, the Tampa Bay Buccaneers on the road in Dallas to take on the Cowboys. And the Cavaliers are back from training camp in Spain, and they will play their first preseason game later tonight. It'll be at Rocket Arena, 7 p.m. tip-off against the Boston Celtics. For News Talk 1480 WHBC Sports and Canton's Morning News, I'm Kenny Rota.
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0: All right, right now things are looking pretty decent. Like I said, not seeing any delays out there. Things are moving along just fine. Hopefully, as you're heading out, you'll be in good shape to get to where you need to be. Just let us know, and we will pass it along. 330-450-1480.
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0: And according to AccuWeather, we will have partly sunny skies today and a high of 69. Tonight, clear skies, low 43. Tomorrow, mostly sunny, high 68. And then on Saturday, some sunshine and a high of 74. Right now, 53 degrees on your severe weather station, 1480 WHBC.
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0: All right, things are moving along just fine on this Thursday morning. Not seeing any delays out there. Just give us a call on the traffic tip line if you see a problem. 330-450-1480.
4: Canton's Severe Weather Station. 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Now, the 1480 WHBC AccuWeather Forecast.
0: And according to AccuWeather, we are going to have partly sunny skies today, a high of 69, clear skies tonight, low 43, tomorrow mostly sunny, and a high around 68. 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Right now, 53 degrees in downtown Canton. Let's head to our WHBC Newsline right now and find out what's happening in and around Starr County. We have Commissioner Alan Harold with us this morning. Good morning, sir.
5: Good morning, Pam, and good morning, Starr County. Another beautiful day.
0: I know, aren't we? We're just being blessed with some really nice weather here.
5: We are. Don't look ahead too far.
0: Not going to do it.
5: No, but, nights like this and day and mornings and big Guardians win last night.
0: Yeah.
5: Fall ball just seems a lot of fun in our part of the state, doesn't it?
0: It sure does. It's good to hear that.
5: It does. So, I guess you're wondering what's going on in Starr County.
0: Yeah, fill us in.
5: Absolutely. So your friendly media outlet just down the street, the Repository, had a nice story just the other day. We're just about halfway through the jail construction project, on time, maybe a little under budget still. So we're grateful very much. I think we've shared before that 70% of the work at that project is being done by local trades here, local men and women from our community, businesses in our community who are working on that project. So we're particularly grateful to them and to the folks at Sheriff Wiseburn's office, the deputies out there who are keeping that project on track. So good news
0: yeah.
5: to start right there. At our board meeting yesterday, we approved some funding agreements with the state through the county engineer's office. And, I mean, this is – I don't want to say this is a taboo topic for some, but we approved funding for three new roundabout projects that are going to go in the county. And I think some people are maybe aware of these, but I think it bears noting. One's at Cleveland Avenue and State Street. The other at Easton and Rosedown, and that's the entrance to Glen Oak High School on Easton Street. And the other at Full and Kemmery. And if folks who are familiar, you know, with the vast landscape of the county, I think many people know these intersections, particularly Cleveland and State, up there in Greentown, Easton, right there outside Glen Oak High School, and Full. You know, maybe people don't know that one as well because it's, you know, it's a good bit south and more rural. But the important thing to note here is that, you know, these are all busy intersections. They're all have an element of safety that needs attended to in each of these. And if you look at the data that ODOT puts out, and they're the ones that help in funding of this, if you look at the data that this puts out, is that fatalities are reduced and accidents with serious injuries are reduced by almost 90% here when these are put in. And then minor injuries, you know, kind of falls down the scale, are reduced by almost 50% when these are put in. So I know it takes a little bit for the public to get used to, but when you look at the traffic that goes through, particularly at Cleveland and State, when you look at the number of young people, students and buses particularly, that are in and out of Glen Oak High School, and sadly, down just below this Full and Kemmery intersection, there was a fatality just a few weeks ago.
6: Yeah.
5: So in making these investments that we're doing here, it is with safety in mind. It's traffic flow, certainly, but the safety element cannot be understated when we make these improvements.
6: Yeah, and you're right about it. It does take some getting used to, but, you know, I think somebody's advice, I don't know, it might have been my kids, because they know I would get freaked out going in. You know, they said, once you're in, Mom, you're in. You know, so do your thing, because the ones that are coming in have to pay attention to who is in the roundabout. You know
5: yes.
6: what I mean? So,
5: oh, for sure.
6: And that has helped me a lot.
5: Well, good, good. And I think that's great advice. This isn't the Clark Griswold European vacation of old, right? You know,
6: right.
5: Big Ben Parliament kids, right? You know, these are well designed and well structured, excuse me, to promote, you know, the safe in and out for all the travelers here. So again, we're very mindful of that. And if I can say one other thing that, you know, that helps guide our decision making here, you know, I think from the Board of Commissioners perspective, with where we choose to make investment, and this is from the long range planning side, particularly when we look at improvements to roads, improvements to water and sewer infrastructure. If we're guided by, in part, just as I relayed, kind of safety and environmental concerns, where do we have to make improvements because we have safety issues or we have environmental issues? In our county, that's particularly long-term planning for septic systems and how they might fail and how the rules might change. We look at how we invest for residential growth, and we look at how we invest for commercial growth here. And you kind of look at these things together, and as we, you know, we make improvements, where can we get the best bang for our buck when we do things? When can we cover, where can we cover one or two or three of these kind of guiding principles when we make investment? Are we trying to address environment and safety? Are we trying to address residential growth? Are we trying to address commercial growth? We look at these things as really our guiding principles, and these are things that don't happen overnight. Each of these projects that I relayed, some, I think one might kick off this year. The others are well into 2027 before they kick off. But we, you know, this is the long range planning that we do to line up the needs, to line up the funding, so that we can deliver on, you know, a safe community, a community that people want to invest in with it.
6: All right. Well, I know there's a lot going on. Like you said, the jail's moving along as expected, and a good update on the roundabouts. And I appreciate that, sir. Thank you so much.
5: Okay. Well, let's bring home another Guardians victory tonight so we can have the boys back in Cleveland Saturday.
6: You betcha. Take care.
5: Take care. Thanks, Stark County.
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4: 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Jim Heichels with news. 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
6: This is WHBC News at 7:30, starting with your drive time traffic. We are not seeing any delays out there. Again, we'll take a quick look at what's happening on area roadways. But as of right now, things are looking pretty decent out there. We're hoping, of course, that it stays that way for you. And we'll keep you posted on any changes. But right now, looks good. AccuWeather tells us partly sunny skies today and a high of 69. A clear sky for tonight, low 43. Mostly sunny tomorrow, a high of 68. And then on Saturday, a mixture of sun and clouds, and a really a great day on Saturday with a high around 74. We could see some remnants of the hurricane Saturday night into Sunday night as well. Right now, we do have partly cloudy skies, 53 degrees at your severe weather station. Good morning. I'm Pam Cook in for Jim Michaels with WHBC News. An investigation continues into a tragic accident that killed two Yorksville women over the weekend. Coroner's officials say 58-year-old Don Martin and 34-year-old Latasha Martin, mother and daughter-in-law, were found unresponsive in a parking lot of the Atwood Dairy Bar on Route 212. They were pinned between two trucks. Officials say they still don't really know what happened, but video does show them standing between the vehicles and one of the trucks beginning to move. They were found several hours later. More details on what happened are pending. A Tennessee judge ordering officials to preserve evidence from Krista Pike's failed execution, including drugs, needles, IV lines, recordings, and messages. The ruling came yesterday as Pike's lawyers say she has regained consciousness, speaking only a little bit, but is very angry and confused. The 50-year-old survived two attempted lethal doses on September 30th and remains hospitalized with burned and blistered arms. State lawmakers argued that evidence was already being saved, but the judge issued a much broader order. Governor Bill Lee has ordered an outside review and postponed the state's other execution schedule for the entire year. The governor has given an update on his expedited pardon project here in Ohio.
10: Governor Mike DeWine says more than 300 Ohioans have now received pardons through a state program aimed at giving former offenders a clean slate. The Expedited Pardon Project offers free legal help to fast-track applications for people with old, low-level convictions who have turned their lives around. Governor DeWine has signed 323 pardons since launching that program in 2019. Now, once approved, those criminal records are automatically sealed.
6: Police in Lansing, Michigan say they're investigating whether a serial killer could be behind a string of recent deaths along a local walking trail. They say five people have died in connection with incidents along the Lansing River Trail. They believe that the four of the five cases, the victims suffered what appeared to be blunt force trauma to the face with no weapon found. The fifth victim was stabbed, and police have already arrested and charged a suspect in that case. The deaths stretch back nearly a year with the first incident in October of 2025 and the most recent in late August of this year. The FCC is considering allowing more political robocalls, including those created with artificial intelligence.
11: With less than a month until the midterms, the conservative group, the Club for Growth, says allowing more robocalls could help political organizations better communicate with potential voters, including in more languages, and improve polling accuracy by helping groups reach more voters. It calls current federal rules outdated and says they dampen freedom of speech. While consumer groups warn the proposed change could trigger a surge of unwanted, partisan, and potentially misleading automated calls in the critical days before the election, which will determine which party controls Congress for the final 2 years of President Trump's term. The proposal is now up for public comment, and the FCC could rule as soon as late October. Lisa Lacerra, Fox News.
6: Ohio has about 8 million registered voters, and so how many of them will vote early in the November 3rd election? As of Wednesday, according to Cleveland.com, 667,000 Ohioans had requested ballots. That's according to the Secretary of State's office. Cuyahoga County led the state in requests with more than 105,000. Franklin County second with 72,000. So the demographics with the most ballots requested, Ohioans 65 and older, with about 350,000 requests in total. A small petroleum-based convenience store chain from Milan, west of Sandusky, has settled a lawsuit with a mega chain. Bucky's and that store have agreed to settle court. According to court records that show back in February, that agreement was struck. Bucky's sued the owner of Mickey's Convenience Stores, which has dozens of locations here in Ohio. Bucky's claimed the Mickey's name and logo are too similar to its own name and logo. The mascot for Mickey's is a smiling cartoon moose inside a red hexagon, while the Bucky's mascot is a trademark smiling beaver inside a yellow circle. Mickey's countersued in April. The terms of the final deal have not been released. WHBC News Time is 7:36. We have some clouds and 53 degrees in downtown Canton.
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12: Here's your AccuWeather forecast. Today will be partly sunny with a high of 69. Tonight, expect a star-studded sky with a low of 43. Tomorrow will be mostly sunny with a high of 68. Tomorrow night will be partly cloudy with a low of 50. On Saturday, anticipate sun through high clouds with a high of 74. Saturday night may see some rain from tropical rainstorm Isaias late. Otherwise, it'll be mostly cloudy with a low of 56. With the AccuWeather forecast, I'm meteorologist Jason Caterina for News Talk 1480 WHBC.
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6: Two Yorksville women are dead after being pinned between their vehicles. An investigation continues. Your next news at 8 o'clock and when it breaks. I'm Pam Cook on Canton's Morning News.
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6: It is Cashtober, and this hour's keyword is love, L-O-V-E, love. All you got to do is text it to 844-833-8221. Again, that's 844-833-8221. We'll have another word for you here coming up at 840. All right, what a beautiful night last night. For Guardians fans, not Yankee fans, that's for sure. Here's Kenny Rota. He's got the story.
27: Good Thursday morning, everybody. This sports report is brought to you by Ortho United. The Guardians live to play another day as they beat the White Sox 9-3 yesterday in Chicago in Game 3 of the ALDS. Jose Ramirez led the charge with a double, a triple, two runs scored, two RBIs, a stolen base, and a huge defensive play late in the game. Joe Adell also with two hits and three ribbies in the victory. Foster Griffin in relief got the win, while relievers Tim Herron and Cade Smith struck out eight of the last nine White Sox hitters to preserve the win. This forces a Game 4 later today in Chicago, as the White Sox now lead this best-of-five series 2-1. Should the Guards win later today, Game 5 would be in Cleveland on Saturday. Let's see what else happened in the Major League Baseball playoffs last night. Here's Nick with all the details.
0: The Rays sweep the Yankees with a 4-3 win last night and will be the ones to face the Guardians or the White Sox in the American League Championship Series starting Monday. In the National League, the Dodgers beat the Braves 4-1 and the Brewers beat the Padres 3-1. That makes a rematch of last year's NLCS, which starts on Sunday.
27: Thanks, Nick. The Browns another day closer to their road game against the Jets. Cleveland enters the game tied for first in the AFC North.

0: today, a high of 69. Tonight, clear skies with a low of 43. Tomorrow, mostly sunny, 68 for the high. And then on Saturday, tons of sunshine and a high of 74. Right now, 53 degrees on your severe weather station, 1480 WHBC.
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4: All right, let us take a quick look at what's happening on the roadways this morning. 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
4: All right, according to AccuWeather, it is going to be a beautiful day today. Lots of sunshine.

0: sunshine, a high of 69. Clear skies tonight with a low of 43. Tomorrow, mostly sunny and a high of 68. And then on Saturday, we'll have a lot of sunshine. Should be the best day of the weekend, as a matter of fact, and a high around 74. Right now, 53 degrees on your severe weather station, 1480 WHBC. All right, I am taking a look at our high school football games for this weekend. Lots of great games on tap. You know, I cannot believe this is week 8, people. Oh, my gosh. You know, we're full speed ahead in planning our annual 82nd annual high school football banquet. And getting ready to really have the food fight get to the finale rallies at the end of the month.
1: Food fight!
0: Yeah, baby. 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You can also drop off those non-perishable food items at all friends and family Credit Union Foundation locations, and then also at the high schools, Hoover, Jackson, Canton, McKinley, and Maslin, and St. Thomas Aquinas, and also Canton Central Catholic. So get all those donations in, and let's really help them out this year. We want to just raise the numbers quite a bit, because last year, I'm going to be honest with you, was a little slow last year. And the folks at the Stark County Hunger Task Force really need our help. So let's make sure we do that. All right, so our game's coming up this weekend. I'm looking at Friday, October 9th. Our radio game of the week is McKinley at Lake. And our good friend Dan Belford will join us tomorrow morning to preview all the games. But Ethan Jenkins, who's been on the sideline for that call, will be doing the play-by-play on the radio game coming up. And he will be joined by Coach Scott Garcia. So good stuff happening there on the radio. And also our YouTube game of the week, which is Glen Oak at Jackson. Now, this is going to be a tape-delayed game that you'll be able to watch the video portion of it as soon as the game is over. But we will also, on our YouTube channel, have the audio portion of the game. So if you want to check that out, please do. And we would love for you to check out the tape delay version as well. And then our WHBCSports.com stream game of the week will be Hoover at Perry. 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So like I said, a lot of great games coming up. You know, we're looking at the computer rankings. As of right now, we've got quite a few Stark County teams in the mix. And that's always fun when we do. You heard John Bazika and Kenny Rota talking about our pregame celebration at Meldrum's in Maslin before the game. If you want to come by and get something to eat, have a beer if you want to, or just some orange juice and coffee if you want to do that as well. But we'll be having a lot of fun. They're going to do their huddle program live from Meldrum's. And so Saturday morning huddle live at Meldrum's. And I'm excited about that. I think, you know, I always enjoy, although I hate how fast it goes, I love high school football. I love all the pomp and circumstance towards the end and then getting into the playoffs. So that's always fun. And we obviously love the coverage and get to do it every single year. We're so very fortunate to be able to bring those games to you. So, again, just another thing for us to be watching. Now, a couple of other things. You know, we were talking about those lawsuits in the news about Buc-ee's and, you know, all the different ones there. There's also the other one with Buc-ee's where they were suing a place in Beaver Creek, but it was like a one-man band kind of thing. That one has not been rectified yet, so we'll keep an eye on that. Anyway, it brings me to this list. I think it's very interesting. The list of top convenience stores in America is out. And it is a little bit of a surprise because kind of you might expect like 7-Eleven or even Buc-ee's to be at the top, but they are not even close. They're not even close. I knew which one I had in mind, and I'll spill the beans here in a minute. But the way they do this, the rankings are based on bathroom cleanliness, which really no store did great in. Ease of the use of their app – location, hours, checkout speed, and food. As far as the breakdown by region, in the South and Northwest, Wawa is number one. I don't know if you've ever been to a Wawa. They're very prominent in New Jersey, so I've been to a million of them. But in the Midwest and the West, Sheetz is number one in our area. And that's what I would have selected. Now, in the West, out West, Maverik and Quick Trip are tied for number one. So here's how the list goes. The number one store overall, Meijer. Interesting. Number two, tied for number two, Quick Trip, Sheetz, and Wawa. And then number three, Murphy USA. Number four is a tie between Bucky's, Maverik, Pilot, Racetrack, and Shell. This is a story out of USA Today, in case you were wondering. But yeah, I would have put Sheetz right up there, especially when you're basing it on food. Wawa's the same way. Wawa and Sheetz are very, very similar. And have some good food. Have some good food when people are, you know, checking out, getting themselves a slice of pizza or a sandwich or something like that. All right, we are coming up on 5 minutes now before 8 o'clock, and we'll talk to Bobby DiBiasio of the Cleveland Guardians at 8:20. Get his take on the game, what he thinks they need to do to get that win tonight and keep things rolling, bringing it back to Cleveland on Saturday. But again, like I said, we'll check with him coming up at 8:20. Right now, 53 degrees in downtown Canton.
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4: Stock futures are losing ground. Crude oil futures are higher following reports the U.S. could be planning more strikes against Iran. West Texas Intermediate, the global price for oil is up to $104 a barrel. U.S. oil, Brent crude, at $91. Fast Retailing, the parent company of discount fashion chain Uniqlo, is reporting a record profit for the past year. Uniqlo has been expanding in the U.S. Levi Strauss plans to reinvest in its business using tariff refunds. It had a disappointing summer. It'll use $60 million from the refunds for marketing, promotions, and supply chain upgrades. It is raising expectations for the year, saying it's seeing momentum pick up heading into the holiday season. That's your Fox Business Report. I'm Jenny Coselda, invested in you.
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0: This is WHBC News at 8 o'clock, starting with your drive time traffic. We will see a nice clear morning out there on the roadways. No delays for you as we speak. So hopefully if you're heading out at this hour, you should be in pretty good shape. Should be in pretty good shape for the weather today as well. Partly sunny skies and a high of 69. Clear skies tonight and a low of 43. Mostly sunny tomorrow and a high of 68. And then on Saturday, we will see some sunshine and a beautiful day ahead, a high of 74. Right now, partly cloudy, 53 degrees at your severe weather station. Good morning. I'm Pam Cook in for Jim Michaels with WHBC News. The news being brought to you by Crown Heating and Cooling, family owned and operated, serving the residential and commercial heating and cooling needs since 1960. Well, there is some news about downtown Canton, as confirmed to WHBC from Mayor Bill Scheer and Centennial Plaza General Manager Blake Schilling. First, jerseys leaving Centennial Plaza, a mutual departure, and Blake Schilling says they are actively seeking a new tenant. The mayor says they have no doubt it'll be filled soon. Jerseys closed the location on Saturday. Also, the mayor says Conestoga will reopen. It was closed when the owner decided to retire. The owner of Basil, developer Steve Kuhn, they're going to reopen that location. They say it'll be a similar menu and, quote, a coat of paint. Isaias strengthened into a hurricane on Wednesday night, making it the first hurricane of the Atlantic season. It's expected to make landfall along the Gulf Coast region late Friday night into early Saturday morning. It could affect our weather coming Saturday night through Sunday night. Now, National Hurricane Center Director Michael Brennan.
31: We could see a life-threatening storm surge inundation along portions of the northern Gulf Coast as Isaias is expected to make landfall as a hurricane late Friday night into early Saturday.
0: Governors Kay Ivey of Alabama and Ron DeSantis of Florida have declared a state of emergency for dozens of counties along the Gulf Coast. A Lorraine man will spend nearly three decades in federal prison for trafficking drugs across Northeast Ohio. Dustin Young pleading guilty to drug and gun charges earlier this year after federal

0: agents found fentanyl, cocaine, guns, and more than $3,000 in cash in his home. The raid was part of an FBI investigation into drug trafficking in Lorain County. Young was sentenced to 27 years behind bars and 10 years of supervised release. The World Health Organization says it still does not have enough information from Russia to figure out how a lab worker in Siberia died. WHO officials say they asked Russia for details after media reports of the death. Russia replied that no recent plague cases had been reported in the region, though about 200 people were placed in quarantine. Early reports suggested the worker died of plague, but Russian officials later say it was pneumonia, unrelated to her lab work. The WHO says lab tests have not identified what killed her, and U.S. health officials say they believe there's no broad threat to Americans. More than 100 books have been banned by Ohio schools in the last year, and it is a growing trend across the country.
1: A new report shows public schools in the United States banned a record number of books last year. Advocacy group PEN America lists nearly 12,000 bans. That is the most since the group started tracking those bans in 2021. The data shows Stephen King novels received the most restrictions, and Texas and Florida posted the most bans.
0: The FBI says it stopped an attack planned for Minnesota's Mall of America after monitoring an 18-year-old for nearly 2 years. Agents arrested the man on Tuesday after an undercover employee sold him an AK-47 rifle and ammunition. Authorities say the man paid $600 for the rifle and 200 rounds at a park in Richfield, several miles from the mall. The undercover employee was posing as a member of the Islamic State group. According to a criminal complaint, the man planned to kill non-Muslims at the mall on October 24th. Prosecutors say he discussed killing 30 to 60 people and repeatedly told an informant that he was serious about carrying out those attacks. The Super Bowl is coming to streaming.
2: Disney is taking the Super Bowl to streaming. Super Bowl 61 will be available on Disney Plus Sunday, February 14th, 2027, in the U.S. and more than 55 other markets. The game still airs on ABC and ESPN. In ESPN's first Super Bowl production with Joe Buck and Troy Aikman on the call, it's not the first Super Bowl to stream to be offered it free in 2025, and Paramount Plus carried it in 2024, but it will be the first on Disney Plus. Michelle Polino, Fox News.
0: 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We have 53 degrees in downtown Canton.
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4: Here's your AccuWeather forecast. Today will be partly sunny with a high of 69. Tonight, expect a star-studded sky with a low of 43. Tomorrow will be mostly sunny with a high of 68. Tomorrow night will be partly cloudy with a low of 50. On Saturday, anticipate sun through high clouds with a high of 74. Saturday night may see some rain from tropical rainstorm Isaias late. Otherwise, it'll be mostly cloudy with a low of 56. With the AccuWeather forecast, I'm meteorologist Jason Caterina for News Talk 1480 WHBC.
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6: All right, 10 minutes now after 8 on your Thursday morning. And Bobby DiBiasio from the Cleveland Guardians will join us in 10 minutes. Get his thoughts on the game last night. And also, I want to talk to him about this Yankees game, the fan interference call there. See what he thinks about that. But we'll do that all here coming up at 8:20. Right now, though, let us get a quick check of sports. Here's Kenny Rota.
7: Good Thursday morning, everybody. This sports report is brought to you by Ortho United. The Guardians live to play another day as they beat the White Sox 9-3 yesterday in Chicago in Game 3 of the ALDS. Jose Ramirez led the charge with a double, a triple, two runs scored, two RBIs, a stolen base, and a huge defensive play late in the game. Joe Adell also with two hits and three ribbies in the victory. Foster Griffin in relief got the win, while relievers Tim Herron and Cade Smith struck out eight of the last nine White Sox hitters to preserve the win. This forces a Game 4 later today in Chicago, as the White Sox now lead this best-of-five series 2-1. Should the Guards win later today, Game 5 would be in Cleveland on Saturday. Let's see what else happened in the Major League Baseball playoffs last night. Here's Nick with all the details.
8: The Rays sweep the Yankees with a 4-3 win last night and will be the ones to face the Guardians or the White Sox in the American League Championship Series starting Monday. In the National League, the Dodgers beat the Braves 4-1 and the Brewers beat the Padres 3-1. That makes a rematch of last year's NLCS, which starts on Sunday.
7: Thanks, Nick. The Browns, another day closer to their road game against the Jets. Cleveland enters the game tied for first in the AFC North with the Ravens at 3-1. New York is in third place in the AFC East at 1-3. Kickoff Sunday here on WHBC set for 1 p.m. In Thursday night football later this evening, the Tampa Bay Buccaneers on the road in Dallas to take on the Cowboys. And the Cavaliers are back from training camp in Spain, and they will play their first preseason game later tonight. It'll be at Rocket Arena, 7 p.m. tip-off against the Boston Celtics. For News Talk 1480 WHBC Sports and Canton's Morning News, I'm Kenny Rota.
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9: 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Now, the 1480 WHBC AccuWeather forecast.
6: And according to AccuWeather, we will see a little bit of sunshine today and a high around 69. Clear skies tonight, low 43. Tomorrow, mostly sunny and a high of 68. Right now, 53 degrees on your severe weather station, 1480 WHBC.
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6: I kind of want to let the song play for a little bit. Oh, it is Victory Thursday. Victory Thursday, Bobby DiBiasio. How are you, sir?
19: Oh, feeling much better this morning. A little tense as we headed to Chicago, knowing our backs were against the wall. And boy, this team responded. We had, 21 base runners yesterday, scoring 9 runs. We had 11 hits and 10 walks. And on the flip side, our guy struck out 19 Chicago White Sox, record. A great day. Jose led it. He looked like himself again, yeah. Which was so fun to watch him running around the bases, doing his thing. And yeah, real good win. I'm sure the boys are feeling good. And another obvious, firm grasp of the obvious, another must win tonight.
6: So who's pitching tonight? I didn't have a chance.
19: Parker Messick.
6: Oh, yeah, Parker. Okay.
19: Yeah, and then Gavin Williams. We get to game 5. Gavin will start on Saturday at Progressive Field. So, you know, here we go. We have our top 2 guys. And, you know, as we headed to Chicago, I kept texting my friends who would, you know, be doomsayers heading to Chicago. I'd say, you know, going into Chicago, an optimist would say we were only 1 win away from 1 win to play game 5.
6: Right.
19: And so far, we've been doing that, and we'll stay optimistic as we move forward.
6: I always talk about, you know, it's a 5-game series. I always say it's why they play 5 games, why they play 7 games in a series. It's why they do, because you just don't know what can happen. So that's good stuff. So, I mean, they just have to keep the bats going tonight, right?
19: No question. Getting traffic as much as you can. Get on base, run around. You know, those hits with runners in scoring position will happen. Obviously, the law of averages, when more opportunities come, the more chances you have to plate runs. And just a matter of us doing what we do best, and that's get some really good, solid starting pitching and then turn the game over to a bullpen. I mean, Cade Smith last night, I think, you know, he pitched 2 innings, which was pretty interesting, but he felt obviously so strong. He only threw 19 pitches in 2 innings. 17 of those were strikes.
6: And jeez.
19: So it was almost effortless. And so I'm sure he'd be able, excuse me, to be used tonight with an off day on Friday if we, fingers crossed, get there for a game 5. At our place on Saturday.
6: Who's pitching for the White Sox tonight?
19: Guy named Hayden Smith is, you know, another bullpen guy, which is the way they've had to go. You know, they've struggled with starting pitching. He pitched, I think, in game 1 against us, did pretty well. But our guys, after a week off of sorts, are now have played three games, getting into the flow with a game like last night, a lot of smiles, clear their minds a little bit.
6: Yeah.
19: This is, in our minds, it's a whole new series.
6: And it probably helped to see this pitcher in game one, right? I mean, do you think it'll help a little bit?
19: Well, think about it, though. Parker Messick, I think, has faced them now. This would be his sixth time, seventh or something. But
6: okay. But
19: you said it earlier about that's why you play five-game series, seven. When people look back, you know, we were on the short side of the 7-6 record that the White Sox had over us in the 13 games during the regular season. Most of those games, two runs or less, most all of them, three runs or less difference. So you figured this was not going to be three and done,
6: right?
19: With these two teams who battle each other pretty darn well. White Sox are a remarkable story, having lost 100 games three straight years to then get to where they are. But we're a pretty darn good story as well, as we just continue to find and build rosters based on the strength of our pitching, both starters and bullpen, to compete in October.
6: So I have to ask you about the Yankees game.
19: Oh, my goodness. obviously, Giancarlo Stanton, Aaron Judge not being a part of their lineup, you know, affects them. But with their deep payroll, depth is something that is the difference maker between those big markets and their big payrolls. And so I was surprised that they had so much difficulty putting the bat on the ball and scoring runs. And then the play in right field, it just seems like it just rears its head with fans reaching over. I just don't get it, how a fan sitting there, and they're a Yankee fan, and one of your own guys is hitting the ball there, why you would go and do that. I know in the excitement of the moment, you're going to catch a home run ball in your mind, but it's just it's a bizarre scenario in that ballpark.
6: And it just happens to happen to New York teams, right? I mean,
19: and Tampa's a heck of a story. You know, you've got us, Tampa, Milwaukee are the three most consistent winning teams over the last 10, 13 years in the small market, middle market teams. We've been the dominant force of that group of teams, the three of us, and really nice to see. So I, just in my editorial comment, when people will talk about, you know, the upcoming contract negotiations, and they'll say, look, you've got a middle market team, and if we win, you've got two middle market teams in the American League playing for the AL championship. Well, it's the same three teams all the time because we're the most efficient. So I don't think that's a pretty strong argument when only three out of 16 are making a move in the postseason. To me, that just doesn't hold a lot of water. But nonetheless, we are playing again 8:00 because of the Yankees getting swept, and going to be a whole lot of fun tonight.
6: I
19: know it's nervous knots time
6: for
19: people, but hey, this is what October baseball is all about.
6: It's what you wish for, that's for sure. All right, Bob, well, you have a great one, and we'll be talking soon.
19: Go Guardians!
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21: PepsiCo shares are up 1%. The parent company of Pepsi, Quaker Oats, and Frito-Lay Snacks is reporting a better-than-expected summer quarter, though it's cautious about this year. And PepsiCo says it's planning low to single-digit price increases on some snacks later this year or next year to cover higher costs. Stock futures are skidding. Crude oil prices are rising after an attack on a tanker in the Persian Gulf and a report suggesting President Trump is considering strikes on Iran before the midterms. Yields on U.S. Treasury notes have risen for the past 12 days. Taiwan Semiconductor, the world's largest contract chip maker, says its revenue rose to a record in the third quarter. This was a preview. Taiwan Semiconductor reports earnings next Thursday. That's your Fox Business Report. I'm Ginny Coselda, invested in you.
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6: The investigation into a freak accident continues. Details coming up.
11: 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Jim Michaels with news. Kent's severe weather station. 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
6: This is WHBC News at 8:30. Starting with your drive time traffic, things are looking pretty decent out there. Not seeing any delays. We're happy about that on your Thursday morning, and hopefully you'll get to where you need to be on time. AccuWeather tells us partly sunny skies today, a high of 69. Clear skies overnight tonight, a low of 43. Mostly sunny skies tomorrow, and a high of 68. And then on Saturday, a beautiful day ahead, lots of sunshine and a high of 74. Right now, we have some clouds and 54 degrees at your severe weather station. Good morning. I'm Pam Cook, in for Jim Michaels with WHBC News. An investigation is underway into a tragic accident that killed two Uricksville women over the weekend near Atwood Lake. The coroner's office says 58-year-old Don Martin and her 34-year-old daughter-in-law, Latasha Martin, were found unresponsive in a parking lot of the Atwood Dairy Bar on Route 212. They were pinned between two trucks. Officials say they still don't know what happened, but video does show them standing in between the vehicles talking, and one of the trucks began to move. Again, the investigation is continuing and details are pending. A Tennessee judge has ordered officials to preserve evidence from Chris the Pike's failed execution, including drugs, needles, IV lines, recordings, and messages. The ruling came yesterday as Pike's lawyers say she regained consciousness and was speaking only a little, was very angry and confused. The 50-year-old survived two attempted lethal doses on September 30th and remains hospitalized with burn and blistered arms. State lawyers argued that evidence was already being saved, but the judge issued a broader power. The governor has ordered an outside review and postponed the state's other executions for the rest of the year. Ohio's governor giving an update on his expedited pardon project.
3: Governor Mike DeWine says more than 300 Ohioans have now received pardons through a state program aimed at giving former offenders a clean slate. The expedited pardon project offers free legal help to fast-track applications for people with old, low-level convictions who have turned their lives around. Governor DeWine has signed 323 pardons since launching that program in 2019. Now, once approved, those criminal records are automatically sealed.
6: So trash is being turned into treasure as landfill sites are being repurposed thanks to some grant money. Two former landfill sites in Cleveland will now become solar farms. One solar farm will be located on Kohlhoff Drive, providing energy for Cleveland Hopkins International Airport. The other will be on West 11th Street, benefiting Cleveland Public Power and its customers. The $20 million project will be funded by a 2024 federal grant. A completion date, though, has not yet been announced. The FCC is considering allowing more political robocalls, including ones created with artificial intelligence.
5: With less than a month until the midterms, the conservative group, the Club for Growth, says allowing more robocalls could help political organizations better communicate with potential voters, including in more languages, and improve polling accuracy by helping groups reach more voters. It calls current federal rules outdated and says they dampen freedom of speech. But consumer groups warn the proposed change could trigger a surge of unwanted, partisan, and potentially misleading automated calls in the critical days before the election, which will determine which party controls Congress for the final 2 years of President Trump's term. The proposal is now up for public comment, and the FCC could rule as soon as late October. Lisa Lacerra, Fox News.
6: The president says his administration will make one-time payments of $90 a person to help more than 20 million Medicare enrollees pay for their Part B premiums. It's costing the government about $2 billion. Less than one-third of all Medicare recipients, though, are eligible for those payments, which are expected to be sent out this week. Not eligible are roughly 35 million Medicare Advantage enrollees, millions of other people with disabilities, and also low-income Medicare recipients. Some 20.8 million people in the original Medicare Part B who are living in the U.S. not receiving premium assistance from Medicaid or not paying an income-related monthly adjusted amount. Now, Medicare Advantage enrollees who make up more than half of the eligible 64.2 million Medicare beneficiaries will not receive a payment. The payments are expected to go out tomorrow. WHBC News time is 8:36. We have some clouds out there and 54 degrees in downtown Canton.
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23: Here's your AccuWeather forecast. Today will be partly sunny with a high of 69. Tonight, expect a star-studded sky with a low of 43. Tomorrow will be mostly sunny with a high of 68. Tomorrow night will be partly cloudy with a low of 50. On Saturday, anticipate sun through high clouds with a high of 74. Saturday night may see some rain from tropical rainstorm Isaias late. Otherwise, it'll be mostly cloudy with a low of 56. With the AccuWeather forecast, I'm meteorologist Jason Caterina for News Talk 1480 WHBC.
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6: Two Tuscarawas County women are dead after being pinned between their vehicles in a parking lot near Atwood Lake. They are still investigating. Your next news at 9 o'clock and when it breaks. I'm Pam Cook on Canton's Morning News.
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6: All right, it's Cashtober, ladies and gentlemen, and this hour's keyword is moon. M-O-O-N. Moon. Text it to 844-833-8221. 844-833-8221. And the word is moon. I have another word coming up for you this afternoon during the Kenny and JT show at 440. All right. It was a good night last night, that's for sure, Guardians fans. Let's have Kenny Rota fill you in.
18: Good Thursday morning, everybody. This sports report is brought to you by Ortho United.
1: The Guardians live to play another day as they beat the White Sox 9-3 yesterday in Chicago in Game 3 of the ALDS. Jose Ramirez led the charge with a double, a triple, two runs scored, two RBIs, a stolen base, and a huge defensive play late in the game. Joe Adell also with two hits and three ribbies in the victory. Foster Griffin in relief got the win, while relievers Tim Herron and Cade Smith struck out eight of the last nine White Sox hitters to preserve the win. This forces a Game 4 later today in Chicago, as the White Sox now lead this best-of-five series 2-1. Should the Guards win later today, Game 5 would be in Cleveland on Saturday. Let's see what else happened in the Major League Baseball playoffs last night. Here's Nick with all the details.
2: The Rays sweep the Yankees with a 4-3 win last night and will be the ones to face the Guardians or the White Sox in the American League Championship Series starting Monday. In the National League, the Dodgers

0: All right. So far, so good on the roadways. It looks pretty decent. We're starting to wrap things up here. So hopefully it will be a wonderful, wonderful day for you as you're traveling throughout our area. Just let us know if you see any trouble spots out there. Sure would appreciate that. 330-450-1480.
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0: Well, according to AccuWeather, we are going to see a lot of sunshine today and a high of around 69. And then for tonight, clear skies overnight with a low of 43. Tomorrow, mostly sunny and a high of 68. And then on Saturday, a beautiful sunny day and a high of 74. Right now, 54 degrees on your severe weather station, 1480 WHBC.
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11: All right, we're going to share with you, again, our friends from the Canton Symphony Orchestra in studio with us this morning, the CEO, Rachel Hagmeyer, and also Director of Institutional Advancement, Andrew Leisk-Ortiz. How are you guys?
12: Good, good. It's another chilly morning. Last time we were here was like the first chilly morning of the year.
11: That's right. Beautiful day outside.
12: Gorgeous day.
11: Yeah,
12: gorgeous
11: loving it. Day. So let's start off talking about this weekend's concert because... Mm-hmm. This is special, and I want you to kind of explain, fill us in on what's going to happen on Saturday.
12: Yeah, so we've got a very packed fall, if you didn't notice. Yes. We've got a lot going on this fall. And the concert on Saturday is an exciting one. It features a accordion soloist, which you don't typically see with the symphony.
11: That's right.
12: It's a really fun program, a kind of a smaller orchestra, more chamber-sized orchestra. You're going to get a strings-only piece, a beautiful piece by Florence Price. On the second half, also Beethoven's First Symphony, which we haven't done in a while. And then the whole first half is Argentinian tango-ish symphony music Piazzolla, including the Aconcagua Concerto, which is for accordion and symphony. And so Hong Ji Wong, who is the soloist, she's just fabulous. She's a young musician from young concert artists. And it's so interesting. The accordion is massive. I don't think people, it's such a huge instrument. Mm-hmm. And like her playing, she's so small and the accordion's so big. But I'm really excited. It's a very eclectic concert. It's a little funky, but it's so exciting. It's a very fun concert.
11: And so who is conducting this?
12: His name is Maurice. So he's a guest conductor. He's not one of our music director finalists, but his name is Maurice Cohn. He's the music director at the West Virginia Symphony. So our neighbors, really great young conductor, put together a really fun program for us this year, and we're really excited to have him with us.
11: And
12: too.
11: I know I have tickets for this to give away. I'm going to give those away. But Andrew, how do folks get tickets? Can they still get tickets?
13: Absolutely. Okay. Just go to CantonSymphony.org. We have tickets on sale. We have subscriptions still on sale. Mm-hmm. And as Rachel mentioned, it's a packed fall. We've got some great shows coming up.
12: Yeah.
13: You've got this one, which is so eclectic, like mm-hmm. Rachel said. You've got composers from three different continents mm-hmm. and, spanning 150 years or more.

0: But it's great. And then our next concert is Jekyll and Hyde, the musical, yep. in concert.
1: Oh,
2: so,
1: wow.
2: With the Players Guild. So yes. that'll be super fun. Right on yes. Halloween weekend. Ooh. Very spooky.
0: So you can pick up those tickets now, and you yeah. can pick up a subscription still mm-hmm. if you want.
2: Yeah.
3: And that, I think that's the cool thing about what you guys are doing all throughout this season is it's different, and it's fun and exciting, yeah. you know. And I just think that sets the juices flowing for a lot of people.
2: I think that, you know, the last couple years for the symphony, our programming has started. It did not that it wasn't great before, but it has had to shift, mm-hmm. and we've had to think differently after the death of Gerhardt. And looking into our new artistic future, there's been all of this has been put together by the organization itself, mm-hmm. and us decide what is our artistic vision, what do we want to be able to share with our community, what does the community want to see from us, and so our concerts, you're getting a lot of other people's ideas coming in the door. Our musicians on our artistic advisory committee and the board and everyone. So there's a lot of people coming together to put these concerts together. Obviously, this season with our music director finalists, they programmed all their concerts. Mm-hmm. So this concert this weekend is kind of an example of kind of the symphony putting it together.
3: Yeah.
2: Maurice helped us put it together, but really the musicians on the music advisory committee did some great suggestions for this concert yeah. too. So it is a very exciting year. We've got tons of really fun stuff. Jekyll and Hyde will be great. This weekend yeah. will be great. We really hope people come and join us.
3: And you have your finalists that are going to be performing throughout
2: yes.
3: the season, right?
2: Yeah. So our next music director finalist will be with us on November 7th, Maëlys Brunet. She was with us actually last season conducting Brahms' Requiem, so people might recognize her. Mm-hmm. But she will be with us here in November. Austin Chanu will be with us in November as well. Again, packed fall.
3: Yep.
2: And then we'll have Jacob Joyce with us in January, and then Yue Bao in February. And so once she conducts in February, that'll be a lot of really exciting conversations happening at the organization. And, you know, a big thank you to the community after our first Masterworks concert a couple weeks ago. It was a really great crowd. We had so
3: awesome.
2: Many. It was a really great crowd. One of our best opening nights in a long time. We got a lot of great feedback from Wes's visit. Wes was here with us.
3: Mm-hmm.
2: And thank you to the community for filling out the surveys and giving us their feedback, because we've got, you know, over 100 people giving us, which is really, really
3: yeah.
2: great and very needed. So it's going to be very fun. Lots of fun stuff.
3: That's why you get a subscription, right?
2: That's why you get a subscription.
0: Exactly. You do not want to miss anything
3: yeah.
0: this season.
3: Yeah. Be a part of the whole thing.
2: Absolutely.
3: I think that's very cool.
2: Absolutely.
3: Very cool.
2: Absolutely, yeah.
3: Well, I know we'll be talking with you guys again soon. We're going to
2: mm-hmm.
3: have your guest conductors in, your
2: yep.
3: Finalists. And we'll chat with them and chat with you guys. So
2: yeah.
3: I look forward to it.
2: Absolutely.
3: Thank you.
0: Thank you for having us.
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6: PepsiCo shares are up 1%. The parent company of Pepsi, Quaker Oats, and Frito-Lay Snacks is reporting a better-than-expected summer quarter, though it's cautious about this year. And PepsiCo says it's planning low to single-digit price increases on some snacks later this year or next year to cover higher costs. Stock futures are skidding. Crude oil prices are rising after an attack on a tanker in the Persian Gulf and a report suggesting President Trump is considering strikes on Iran before the midterms. Yields on U.S. Treasury notes have risen for the past 12 days. Taiwan Semiconductor, the world's largest contract chip maker, says its revenue rose to a record in the third quarter. This was a preview. Taiwan Semiconductor reports earnings next Thursday. That's your Fox Business Report. I'm Jenny Coseldon. Invested in you.
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7: This is WHBC News. Good morning. I'm Pam Cook. An investigation is underway into a tragic accident that killed two women over the weekend. Coroner's officials say 58-year-old Don Martin and 34-year-old Latasha Martin, mother and daughter-in-law, were found unresponsive in a parking lot of the Atwood Dairy Bar on Route 212 near Atwood Lake. They were pinned between the two trucks. Officials say they still don't know what happened, but video shows them standing in between the vehicles and one of the trucks beginning to move. More details are pending. A Tennessee judge has ordered officials to preserve evidence from Krista Pike's failed execution, including drugs, needles, IV lines, recordings, and messages. That ruling came yesterday as Pike's lawyers said she had regained consciousness and was speaking only a little, but is angry and confused. The 50-year-old survived two attempted lethal doses on September 30th and remains hospitalized with burned, blistered arms. State lawyers argued that evidence was already being saved, but the judge issued a broader order. Trash is being turned into treasures. Landfill sites are being repurposed thanks to some grant money. Two former public sites in Cleveland will now become solar farms. One solar farm will be located on Kohlhoff Drive, providing energy for Cleveland Hopkins. The other will be on West 11th Street, benefiting Cleveland Public Power and all of its customers. The $20 million project will be funded by a 2024 federal grant. A completion date, though, has not been set. The governor has given an update on his expedited pardon project. ONN's Colin Dorsey has more.
8: Governor Mike DeWine says more than 300 Ohioans have now received pardons through a state program aimed at giving former offenders a clean slate. The expedited pardon project offers free legal help to fast-track applications for people with old, low-level convictions who have turned their lives around. Governor DeWine has signed 323 pardons since launching that program in 2019. Now, once approved, those criminal records are automatically sealed.
7: Police in Lansing, Michigan say they're investigating whether a serial killer could be behind a string of recent deaths along a local walking trail. Police chief there said yesterday that five people have died in connection with incidents along the Lansing River Trail. Police believe the victims may be lying down or even sleeping when they're hurt. In four of the five cases, the victim suffered what appeared to be blunt force trauma to the face with no known weapon found. A fifth victim was stabbed, and police have already arrested and charged a suspect. Edward Smith is charged in that case. The deaths stretch back nearly a year, with the very first incident happening back in October of 2025 and the most recent in late August of 2026. For Newstalk 1480 WHBC, I'm Pam Cook.
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10: Your AccuWeather forecast. Today will feature partly sunny skies with a high of 69. Tonight, expect a clear sky filled with stars and a low of 43. Tomorrow will be mostly sunny with a high of 68. Tomorrow night, anticipate partly cloudy conditions with a low of 50. Saturday is forecasted to have sun shining through high clouds, reaching a high of 74. Saturday night, there is a chance of rain from tropical rainstorm Isaias arriving late. Otherwise, it will be mostly cloudy with a low of 56. With the AccuWeather forecast, I'm meteorologist Jason Caterina for News Talk 1480 WHBC.
7: Well, looky here, it's another Thursday. Let's grow together with Roar's Nursery and Garden Center. Matt Workinger, Rachel Fender. How are you guys?
11: Doing good.
12: Good, good.
7: Did you miss me last week?
11: Yes, we did.
7: You did. It was sad, wasn't it?
11: Yeah. No, no, it was happy
12: good times.
11: For you, though.
7: It was.
12: The wedding went well.
7: The wedding was fantastic. The weather was beautiful. And it was, yeah, I'll tell you, we did it at a country club in Pittsburgh that overlooks a golf course. But as you looked out, and it was outside, the whole skyline of the city was behind that.
12: Wow. Oh, how
7: pretty. And then the autumn trees were turning.
12: I bet that made beautiful pictures.
7: It couldn't have been any better. So.
12: Yay.
7: But I missed you guys, too. Anything happened big while I was away?
11: No, it's cool down this week. That's been about the biggest thing.
7: Yeah.
11: And we're still getting tons of trucks in every week. I think we brought almost 1,000 pieces in again last week. So
12: we're still mums and pumpkins and all that good stuff.
7: So. Okay.
12: And I did want to mention, too, bringing houseplants in. So that's something I did this past week.
7: Right.
12: It's time. So.
11: It's time, yep. And you're pre-treating a lot of those houseplants with like either a granular insecticide and a spray, usually both?
12: Sometimes. I always do a systemic, which is an insecticide that you put down into the soil, lasts about 6 to 8 weeks. It helps prevent and it takes rid of anything. It's really good with scale and that kind of stuff. But it will prevent any insects. So, but if you do see anything, it's always a good idea to spray, but I definitely always do the systemic.
7: Remember I told you I dumped all that blue powder onto the
12: yes.
7: thing?
12: Yes.
11: Look
7: at that guy. That was a couple of weeks ago, and it's even bigger now.
11: Nice.
7: That's awesome. It kept my geranium really happy.
11: Rocking and rolling.
7: Because it was not happy. It was definitely not happy. But now it's cleanup mode, right?
11: It is.
7: Yep. I had somebody say to me, I have a big, giant garden. I love it. But I hate this time of year.
12: Yeah.
7: Taking it
12: all out. It's kind of sad. And, it just like.
7: And it's a mess.
12: You feel like you just put it in and
7: right.
12: It is a mess. Yeah.
7: Right.
12: So.
7: You got all the good stuff.
12: And, yes. Yeah. Yeah. Yeah. It is time to just clean it up. But it is a good idea to do it now and get the, soil prepped for next year. I really don't do any mending of the soil until next year. I mean, you absolutely can, but.
7: Yeah.
12: You don't really have to.
11: And
12: just good cleanup.
11: As far as trees and shrubs around the house, I mean, this time of year, we're not doing major pruning, but we will go through and trim the old deadheads off of the hydrangeas and stuff like that. We'll clean up all those flower heads. We don't really want those sitting on that plant through winter and getting a heavy snow load on them and peeling the plants open.
12: And it's still a little early to be doing perennials yet. I mean, you can as things start to get tired, hostas are starting to yellow and that kind of thing. But the best thing is to let them go dormant.
11: Yeah.
12: Because they are still using the leaves for energy and that kind of thing. So after a few frosts, then you can clean
11: them. And don't forget to water any new plantings this year. I mean, it is still crucial that we water things in good. We want to make sure things stay wet into about the Thanksgiving time frame.
12: Yeah, it is. It's kind of deceiving this time of year because it's cool.
11: Yeah.
12: So you think,
11: you might not
12: have to water.
11: Right.
12: Yeah. Yeah. And like me personally, I'm in the greenhouse doing things and we're getting ready for the next season, Christmas, it's coming up quick. But anyway, it's easy to forget, like, oh, I should go check for water. So things are still needing it, especially if you did get mums. They need water pretty much every day with the sun.
7: Yeah.
12: So
7: it's going to be pretty, it's going to be nice and warm on Saturday, 75.
12: Is it?
7: So, yeah.
12: Well, that'll be a nice day to get out there.
11: And the wind, too.
12: Yes.
11: The wind really sucks the moisture out of the ground this time of year. It's a cooler wind, so we don't think about it. We're not sweating like we are in the summer months. So it just kind of goes by the wayside. But you have to remember to water those newly planted plants, especially.
12: Yeah. I'm putting chapstick on more this time of year. So I'm noticing that the air is still, know, it's still drying things out. So
13: I thought you were talking about the stuff you put on the, what is that called?
12: Well-proof, not
13: well-proof.
12: Yet.
13: That's
12: yes.
13: chapstick,
12: yes.
13: right?
12: That is a chapstick
11: for plants, yes. Yep. We're not going to do that until after Thanksgiving, before Christmas.
13: Right.
12: But that is always,
13: okay.
12: yep, always yep. a good thing to do.
13: All right. So I do have an email here, okay. A couple of them, actually. First one is from Myra, who says, I have perennials that are planted in containers. What do I need to do with them for the winter?
12: Get them in the ground.
13: Okay.
12: The best thing to find a spot for them and put them in the ground. That is going to be their best chance of survival. If for some reason you can't, I would recommend healing them in somewhere, even just in that pot, just kind of make a little hole and put them down in there, just so that'll help insulate them over
13: okay.
12: the winter. The snow and that kind of thing, having their roots down in the ground is going to be more of a, you know,
11: protection
12: yeah. than up and out.
11: And it's going to hold more moisture in the ground
12: yes.
11: than it's going
12: okay,
11: through
12: gotcha.
11: In that pot. That's really a lot of what happens in the wintertime. Again, we're not thinking about watering now. We're really not going to think about watering in January when
13: right.
11: we have a week that's in the 40s or 50s even. Sometimes in January we can
13: mm-hmm.
11: see that. So if you're not watering, then the root system dries out, and then when it freezes the roots out.
13: Okay.
11: But in the ground, the ground isn't going to dry out like a container above ground is.
12: Yeah, so.
13: All right, here's our next question. I have a lava lamp flare hydrangea. Couple of stems have grown way above the others. Can I trim those back now, or should I wait till spring?
11: You can trim them back now. If we're talking about a stem here or there, that minor pruning can be easily done this time of year. By the way, I love that one. I've got that one. That's the one I showed you at my house.
13: Right,
12: yeah.
13: Okay.
11: And it was half pink and white, and then it dried to almost a red color, and they still look good even now. I will probably trim my blooms off after we have a couple more frosts, because they will start to get that brown color to them. And once, but I've gotten color on them since like July. Oh, that's me. July 4th.
14: Wrong.
11: Pardon me. All right, Ron Serino. I'll call you back in a little bit.
13: He's on the radio, don't you know?
11: So, I mean, the color lasted for 3 months. It's not going to continue through winter. So once those do turn brown, then I'm going to go ahead and trim those heads off. And we're not trimming the main plant back. We're just taking the old bloom heads off. And like this person that wrote in here, they've got a few stems that stretched way
13: mm-hmm.
11: above the rest of the plant. We'll trim those back this time of year. But we're not going to do any major pruning on the stems structure till early spring.
13: Okay. Also, same person, Ed, he says, I have a sweet potato vine.
12: Mm-hmm.
13: Can I save the bulb, for a better term, winterize it and try to grow it in the spring?
12: Yes, absolutely. Yeah, it is. It's a tuber, so you're going to pull that out. It looks like a weird potato, honestly, but you just want to make sure that's real dry, and you can put it in a paper bag or something that's breathable, like even like a potato sack. And put it in a dark area and
13: away you go.
12: Cool
11: yeah.
12: dark area.
11: Wow.
12: Get it out about like, I would say like mid March.
11: Yeah.
12: So,
13: okay.
12: And put it in the ground and give it a drink and wait.
13: Thumbs
12: and
13: up.
12: Wait.
13: All right. Yeah. There you go, Ed. Hope that helps. All right. We're going to go to Joe in East Canton. You're on the air with Roar's Nursery. Go ahead.
15: Hi. This is my first time growing gourds. When do I harvest gourds and how do I preserve them?
12: Really, you should be able to harvest them now. So, and which kind of gourds did you get? Like the goosenecks?
15: If I remember right, they were the birdhouse
12: yeah.
15: and the dipper gourds.
12: Okay, yeah. Now you should be able to harvest them. And you usually just kind of want to set them out somewhere and allow them to dry. So keep them in a dry area. Outdoors preferably, so maybe like on a covered porch or something like that, just because they can dry out really well that way. And takes a few months.
11: And then you harvest the seeds.
12: If you're doing it that way, then yeah, you would cut a hole in it, you know, that because it would be
11: like the birdhouse.
12: It's almost like a real thin wood then, and then you can kind of carve it out, and then you get the seeds because you'll be able to shake it by then. You'll know it's ready to go because you'll hear the seeds like a maraca.
11: Okay.
12: Yep. Yeah. So, you can go ahead and harvest them now.
15: Harvest them now, leave them set out under a roof and wait till I can hear the seed.
12: Yep, you'll kind of start to see the color changing and them kind of dry and that kind of thing. You may have to kind of turn them if they're, in an area where they're maybe at a darker spot or something, or if they're, like, laying down, you know, so just that way everything's getting dried out.
11: Evenly.
12: So, but all in all, you really shouldn't have to do that. But that's really about it.
15: That's great. Thanks.
12: Yeah, you're welcome.
11: Great question.
13: Thanks for calling. Appreciate it.
12: Those are fun.
13: All right. Now we have another email, and Lynn wants to know, when can you cut back holly bushes?
11: Okay, so again, minor pruning. Hollies are just like hydrangeas. Sometimes they'll throw a long sprig or sprout up way above the rest of the plant. That can be trimmed off this time of year. That's we consider a very minor pruning. But if you're talking about taking back the plant overall as a whole, the entire body of the plant, we do want to wait till early spring to do that. I would say sometime beginning of April, end of March, once the brunt of winter is over and we're coming into the time of year where that plant's going to flush a lot of growth, that's when we'll do that hard trimming if we're trying to control the body of the plant and get it way back. The other thing we'll do in the spring when we do that pruning is we'll also use the Roar's all-season fertilizer because it will feed that plant for 6 months and help it recover from that hard prune that we do.
13: All right. Sounds good. Well, we're going to take our first break. Remember, we're live on Facebook, live on YouTube, so you can check us out there always. And you can give us a call at 330-450-1480. 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
6: All right, welcome back on this Thursday morning. Partly sunny skies throughout the day, guys.
7: It's beautiful weather.
6: It's going to be beautiful.
8: It is a perfect fall day.
6: Oh, we all have to say hi to
9: Munch.
6: We know that he is listening.
8: Possibly
6: maybe he's
8: watching.
6: He probably is watching. Yeah, because it's on Facebook. He said hello to us. So anyway, yes, you too can watch us on Facebook, right? And also on our YouTube channel. You can call us at 330-450-1480. I'm going to ask producer Nick, do you have the pictures in by chance?
10: I have nursery pictures.
6: Nursery pictures. Right. Let's do those.
7: Dun, dun, dun.
6: It's right. Oh, please. Look at those.
7: So that's a hydrangea called Firelight. It is in the paniculata family, so it's one that likes full sun. It will take some shade, but it does need the sun to produce the flowers. And it has an open flower, as you can see there in that picture. It allows the rain and the moisture to fall through the flower, and so it is less likely to flop over. This picture was actually taken underneath our lath, and these are plants we have for sale right now. And with our overhead irrigation, you can see there's no flopping on that plant. It's very upright, very rigid.
6: It is pretty, too. So pretty. I love it.
7: All right. This is a hydrangea tree. So the last one we looked at was a shrub. This is actually a tree form hydrangea. So they'll grow them up and basically create a dwarf flowering tree this way. This is one called Limelight, and it has a very dense flower head. And from that picture, you can see some of the stems are still upright, but the stems that were out to the side, as they get moisture on them, they tend to droop a little bit. And that is common with a lot of hydrangea trees. However, there are certain hydrangea trees that are very resistant to that. Pinky Winky is one. Quickfire is another. Their flowers are more open. They hold less moisture, so they droop less. This is a green giant arborvitae. So a lot of people come in and, you know, they've looked at their neighbor Bob's trucks or tractors or whatever sitting in their yard, and they're looking for some separation, some privacy. This is one of the fastest growing privacy evergreen plants that we sell. It can grow up to 2 to 3 feet a year, sometimes even more in perfect conditions. So this is a great...
6: They looked fluffy.
7: Yeah, they are.
6: They're
7: different than a normal arborvitae. So you can see they have more of a Christmas tree look. A lot of times when I say arborvitae, people always think of the emerald green arborvitae, the real columnar ones. Mm-hmm. Actually, go to the next picture here. It's even a tighter form of the columnar ones. That's called a De Groot spire.
6: Wow.
7: So they stay almost like a green telephone pole as they grow upright, which is great if you don't have a really wide backyard. You're not eating up a lot of yard space to create that privacy, but you do have to use more of them because they don't get as wide to create that privacy screen.
6: Yeah, very good.
7: Next one is a dogwood. So in the fall, a lot of people always talk about the dogwoods in the springtime. Oh my gosh, their flowers are so beautiful. Look at the fall foliage on this tree.
6: Gorgeous.
7: That was a green leaf tree all year, and it's a crimson red color in the fall. It's absolute scarlet. It's beautiful color, the fall foliage on dogwoods.
6: Wow.
7: And then these are a new variety of redbud. We've talked about them a few times on the show. This one's called Hearts of Fire. So the new growth comes out fire engine red, and then it fades to the green color, and then the new growth comes out again. We get two pushes of growth here in Ohio. So these are a really great tree. They have a beautiful flower in the spring, just like normal redbuds. They have like a purpley pink flower on the stems in the spring before the leaves come out. But having a redbud that also has really unique looking foliage gives you color three times a year instead of only once a year.
9: Yeah, they've really been doing that a lot with the breeding and stuff, is focusing on the foliage.
7: When I started at the nursery 29 years ago, there was a green redbud, and there was a green leaf redbud, and a red leaf redbud. I think it was Eastern and Forest Pansy. That's pretty much what everybody grew. I think for spring, I counted the other day, we're looking at almost 32 varieties of redbud that'll be coming in. So that has been one of the areas the plant breeders have done an amazing job. Really dwarf varieties, unique colored foliage.
9: And they do test them, to where they're...
7: And there are new introductions that sometimes come out with great fanfare and then fall off the map just because there's either production problems or it's generally not winter hardiness, it's spring hardiness. And what I mean by is with a redbud, when the sap starts to flow in the spring, it does not like to turn off. And so this plant here is the Hearts of Fire that we were talking about. It leaves out a week or two later than the other varieties. The huge advantage of that is the sap isn't flowing early. So like this year, for instance, May 12th, we went down to 18 degrees. The early leafing red buds, like Rising Sun.
6: Okay.
7: Rising Sun's known for leafing out early. Well, it froze and killed out a lot of those this year.
6: Oh.
7: So we're steering ourselves away from the early leafing red buds because it's not the winter that hurts them, it's our spring that hurts them.
9: I never realized that there were ones that leafed out at different times, to be honest.
7: And there's actually Japanese maples are the same way. There's a tree called Blood Good. It's an upright red leaf Japanese maple. There's another one called Emperor One or Red Emperor. They leaf out 2 weeks later. And the only time I can tell the difference in the trees is in that 2 week time frame. The rest of the year, they look identical.
9: That's right.
7: But it matters so much in Ohio which variety you're going with. And so we really steer heavy into that Red Emperor or Emperor One because I can't tell the difference. And I've been doing this for over 30 years. If I can't tell the difference, no homeowner is going to be able to tell the difference.
6: Yeah.
7: And if it leafs out later, it generally misses the frost. Not always, because this is Ohio. But if we can
9: better
7: the chances of missing that frost, we're going to have a much nicer looking tree throughout the entire season.
6: Yeah, for sure. And again, if you're watching us on Facebook or on YouTube, you'll see the pictures that they're talking about. And if you're not seeing them right now, you can go back and watch it whenever you want to.
7: This is a new maple, newer maple. It's called Celebration. And Celebration has oranges and yellows and reds all in the leaf. And they're just starting to get their color change happening now. And one of the advantages of Celebration is it's one of the seedless varieties. So it doesn't get the helicopters or the whirligigs that make a mess in the flower beds and the gutters and the yard, or, you know, stuck under my window wipers in my car.
6: Gotcha.
7: So it is nice to have a nice big maple, a good shade tree. And this is a full-size maple. It's going to be in that 50-foot range. Let's go to the next one. There's another picture. Okay, this is a variety called Red Sunset. Now, Red Sunset really has a nice marbled color. Again, you're going to have some orange and some red, and you can see these are just starting to change. There's still green leaves on these trees, so they're just starting to develop that color. This one is one that does get seeds, but it's highly used by landscapers, and a lot of times in allotments, when you buy a lot, you've got to put two red sunsets out at the road this far apart, blah, blah, blah. And so that's why we carry those, is because they are recommended by a lot of associations. And then the next one that's coming up here is one of my favorites. This one's called Brandywine. It gets a wine red. Now, that tree had bright green leaves on it all year long.
6: It's beautiful.
7: And it's getting a like a burgundy Merlot wine red color to the leaves in the fall. And Brandywine is another seedless. And it's a little smaller. It gets about 35 to 40 feet. So it's not as big as the 50, 60-foot maples. So it stays a little bit more compact. And it does not get the helicopters that make the mess.
6: All right, we've got to go to the phones. We have an emergency call from Al in Plain Township. Oh.
7: Morning, Al.
6: Hi, Al.
10: Hello.
11: Good morning, everyone. I have three quick ones. I think I might know the answers, but you know what? I got to hear from the expert. Number one, my summer crush. Do I deadhead them now or do I wait till spring? Because I have a lot of flowers on them that are, you know, they're all dead now, but
7: right.
11: Deadhead them now or do I wait?
7: You want to deadhead them now, but you don't want to trim on the canes. So you just want to take okay. just the flower heads off for the winter months.
11: Okay.
7: Okay.
11: That'll work. Yep. Number two, my hostas, you know, those little canes that come up that have the flowers on them.
10: Yeah.
11: I love those. I leave them with my hosta, but I cut all those down the other day.
10: Yeah.
11: Did I screw up on those?
10: Oh,
11: cut down now?
10: No, no, that's absolutely fine to do. Yeah, because those are just the flower heads, and if they're spent, yeah, you can cut those down. I do that usually when mine are done. So.
11: Okay.
10: Nope, that's fine.
11: And then I have this, and I think I know the answer, but you're going to have to hear it. I have this really tall grass around my pond. It grows 8 to 9 feet. I don't know the exact name of the grass, but around 8 to 9 feet. But anyways, I want to transplant some of that to areas where I need privacy. But I would now on this one would wait till spring when they start sprouting up, correct? Is that, am I right on that one?
7: Yeah, ideally you want to do it in the spring. The disadvantage of doing it now is we don't know what kind of winter we're going to have. And if we have just an absolutely brutal Ohio winter, it can be really stressful on a plant that was just dug and divided. If we wait till spring to do it, that plant's going to winter over like it always does. An older grass with an undisturbed root system should never have an issue going through the winter. So I would wait till early spring, but you do want to do it before the growth comes on. The nice thing is with ornamental grasses, they do kind of come on a little bit later. It takes some heat to get them up and growing. So anytime middle, end of April would be a perfect time to dig that up, divide it, put a small clump back in the ground so it can recover and stay by the pond. But then a lot of times you can take those other clumps mm-hmm. that you've divided and use them at other places in the yard.
11: Okay. Do I wait for them to sprout up just a little bit so I know where they're at?
7: No, you'll be able to see
11: no.
7: because there's stubble left from grasses
10: yeah.
7: That is okay. generally above ground. So I would
11: okay.
7: come out away from that about 6 inches, dig down in the ground, and then you can either dig the entire thing up and divide it with, like, a lot of times a machete, an axe, or a sawzall.
10: Yeah, they are rough.
7: Because they
10: so.
7: Do have a very aggressive root system. Or you can just dig out one small chunk from that plant that's naturally growing. Like if it's going away from the pond towards the back where no one's going to see it, and you want to kind of take a chunk of that growing part of the plant. Remember, the center of the grasses as they get older, they're kind of dead. There's not really a lot of active growing happening in the center. So a lot of times when we do it, it's going to take a little bit of time. They are a little bit tough to dig up and divide, but they're doable. It's just, it's not going to be like moving a daylily.
10: Yeah.
7: It's going to take a little bit more effort.
10: But spring is easier too because
7: yes.
10: the ground's usually soft.
7: Yep.
11: And you were right, Matt. The ones I want to dig up, they grew more away from the pond, and I want those out anyway.
7: Yep.
11: So that'll be perfect. Okay.
7: All right. Great questions.
11: Right. Yeah, thank you, guys. I appreciate you guys.
10: Absolutely.
6: You betcha.
10: Thanks, Al.
7: Have
10: thanks,
7: a good
10: Al.
7: Now.
10: Take care.
6: Bye.
11: Thanks. Bye-bye.
6: Bye. 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And, of course, don't forget, you can call us or you can email us. We'd love to hear from you. 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
21: 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Of course, it features an 18-hole golf course, clubhouse, pro shop, restaurant and grill, swimming pool, and more. The city wants either a long-term management agreement with a firm, or they want someone to give a competitive purchase price for Arrowhead. The deed restriction of no less than 10 years, and they will maintain the operations as currently offered. After a record-setting deployment, the USS Abraham Lincoln is almost home. The aircraft carrier and its roughly 5,000 sailors and Marines aboard expected to return to San Diego today after nearly 11 months at sea, including more than 8 months without a single port call. Since departing California in November of 2025, the ship has supported combat and blockade operations in the war with Iran. The long-awaited homecoming follows months of concern about the crew's morale and mental health. In sports, the Cleveland Guardians are still alive in

0: The playoff series with the White Sox beat Chicago yesterday 9-3. They'll play again tonight in Chicago. First pitch at 8 o'clock. You'll hear it right here on 1480 WHBC. Tonight on Thursday Night Football, it's the Tampa Bay Buccaneers visiting the Dallas Cowboys. 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
2: Here's your AccuWeather forecast. Today will be partly sunny with a high of 69. Tonight, expect a star-studded sky with a low of 43. Tomorrow will be mostly sunny with a high of 68. Tomorrow night will be partly cloudy with a low of 50. On Saturday, anticipate sun through high clouds with a high of 74. Saturday night may see some rain from tropical rainstorm Isaiah Slate. Otherwise, it'll be mostly cloudy with a low of 56. With the AccuWeather forecast, I'm meteorologist Jason Caterina for News Talk 1480 WHBC.
0: And welcome back to Let's Grow Together with Roar's Nursery and Garden Center. Matt and Rachel are here taking your calls. And also, I'll read the emails to them if you send to pcook at whbc.com. We also have some comments on YouTube.
3: Yeah.
0: Bob, I believe. Is that what you...
4: David.
0: David. Thanks, guys. Smack me. David. Not Bob. David. David wanted to know, can you trim your burning bush? Can you... Now the time to trim the burning bush.
3: That is a great question. Again, if you've got a few small stems or something that have come up above the rest of the body of the bush, you can trim those this time of year. However, if you want to get medieval on a burning bush, which a lot of people do because that plant, even though they call it a dwarf, it still gets like 8 feet tall. And a lot of times people want to keep them at that, you know, 3 to 4, 4 to 5 foot range. And the plant's just gotten way too large. If that's the type of trimming you're talking about, I would highly recommend waiting till early spring to do that. Again, sometime early April. You do want to do it before the leaves come out on the plant, but early April, and then fertilize it really heavy with the Roar's All Season fertilizer, and almost... Nothing's 100%, but about 98% of the time, those burning bush recover really well, even if you could trim them extremely aggressively.
0: Okay.
3: That time of year, they're going to come back because they've got all the stored energy in their roots. And if you trim the top 2 foot of that plant off, it'll do what's called back budding off the stems down low, and it'll thicken up and fill out and just recover wonderfully. Wow. Generally, within a season or two, about 6-7 years ago, we did a bunch of the burning bush at our church. Me and the rest of the trustees got in there. We did all this. I mean, we took them from 7 feet down to 30 inches.
0: Oh, my gosh.
3: We really
0: That's
3: went
0: a lot.
3: Medieval
0: yeah.
3: on these things.
0: It
3: However,
0: worked.
3: It worked really mm-hmm. well, and they're absolutely perfect 3 to 4 foot, just nice and full plants.
4: Yeah, and that makes sense doing it before the leaves come out, because once the leaves come out, that's when they're using that energy. They're
3: right.
4: active and
3: stuff,
4: the plants, so they'll just push out.
3: Yeah,
4: be nice.
3: It spends that stored energy in the roots to create the leaves. Well, then the sunlight makes food for the plant so that it can grow more roots down below, and so you want to do it before the leaves come out. Otherwise, you've spent that energy already, and it's not going to recover well because it doesn't have more energy to back bud and push foliage down low.
0: Yeah.
3: If you do it early, that's the time you want to do it.
4: And that's usually about the time we're itching to get out there anyway,
3: yeah.
4: So it'll give you something good to do, though.
0: Yeah, yeah, that's right. That's exactly right. I know that you sent us some other pictures, too, so let's
3: pictures.
0: Get to the
3: yes.
0: greenhouse pictures.
4: It's always like a pop quiz for me because I never know what you're taking a picture of.
0: Look at the color on that. Oh,
4: wow.
0: My gosh.
4: Were you standing on it?
3: I don't know what I was doing there.
0: Sideways.
4: That's awesome.
3: Yeah,
4: so,
0: no, it looks
4: like
0: you're like, your head to the right.
4: It looks like you're looking down on them, which I guess you probably are.
3: Yeah, for sure.
4: Yeah. Those are our 6-inch mums. So, and all of that stuff right there is now buy one, get one free. So we still have
0: kidding.
4: A lot. Yes,
0: wow.
4: But the ornamental peppers and the mums, marigolds are. I think those are on the other table, though.
3: Yeah.
4: But yeah, most of that's the ornamental peppers, all that color right there.
0: Look how pretty. That's a ton of beautiful color right there.
4: People ask a lot if those are edible. They are, technically.
0: The ornamental peppers.
4: Yes. They're mostly, yes. I mean, yeah, the mums probably aren't good. But apparently they have a lot of heat. For some reason, that the boys always like to try them. Yeah. But I mean, it's not something you want to chop up and put in your salad. They're mostly ornamental, but... If you want to challenge somebody, you're more than welcome
0: Here,
4: to.
0: Here, eat this.
4: Beautiful. So, and that is the ornamental cabbage and kale. Actually, it's mostly cabbage, but that is something that will hold through for a few frosts. I love using them in my pots because as the temperatures get cooler, they'll get more intense. There's a couple up front that you can kind of see that are starting to turn real white
0: yeah.
4: in the center, and then by like after a few frosts, they'll be almost completely white, and sometimes you'll see some red veins.
0: Nice.
4: So they kind of, you know, just offer more as the season goes on. So, but they're a great fall addition.
0: Yeah, that's cool.
3: This is just in the greenhouse because that's where it's gotten moved to, because
4: yes,
3: we are doing our prep inside our store for Christmas. If you're up here this time of year, it doesn't always look like that.
4: It's
3: our transition period. So all the pond stuff comes out to the greenhouse. We set it up on a table out there. So there's heaters and aerators and algicide and bacteria and netting, everything you would need to manage, take care of the pond and shut it down for winter.
0: And when do we do that?
3: We're starting to right now.
0: Okay,
3: we've shut a few ponds down for people, the early ones that want to be done and move on to other things. And then most of the time, by the beginning of November, we've got them shut down.
4: You probably want to put the nets on, too, right? Now.
3: Yeah. The nets do need to go on. Even if you're going to continue to run it, you want to get a leaf net on there. For just as the leaves start to come down here, they've held on longer this year than normal. So when they come, they're going to come with a vengeance.
4: Yeah.
3: They're going to drop very quickly.
4: Yeah.
3: And they can just make such a mess. Keeping that leaf net on that pond just prevents having to clean that slimy leaves out of there.
0: Rachel, this is when they start starving our fish.
4: Yes.
3: No.
4: Sorry.
3: Well,
4: fasting.
0: Fasting our fish. That's better. That's better.
4: A winter fast.
0: And you were going to say, go ahead. I'm sorry. I interrupted you.
4: I don't even remember.
0: I don't even remember. I'm so sorry.
4: I don't even think it was a big deal.
0: No, we're going to go back to the phones. Let's go. We have Cheryl in Canton. You are on the air with Roar's Nursery. Go ahead.
5: Hi, guys.
0: Good morning.
3: Morning.
5: I have a boomerang lilac bush that has gotten humongous and is overgrowing my porch.
3: Okay.
5: When can I do a dramatic cut down on this?
3: Okay, that is a great question. Now, when we do a dramatic cut down on that plant, we unfortunately are going to lose the blooms for that season.
5: Right.
3: A lot of people will tell you to wait till right when it's done blooming, but a lot of times with a bloomerang lilac, your leaves have already started to come out. And so the problem with waiting to do it right when they're done blooming, like minor pruning, I would definitely say as soon as it's done blooming, shape that plant up a little bit, you're good to go. But with a major cutback like what you're talking about, I'm willing to sacrifice the blooms for one season for the overall survivability of the plant. So we're going to treat that just like we treat a burning bush that we're getting real heavy aggressive on the trim back, and we're going to do that probably sometime around the middle of April. Beginning middle of April, once the brunt of winter is over, that's when we're going to get really aggressive with it. And also, equally as important, you want to use that Roar's all season fertilizer. It's going to feed it for 6 months. If it's an older plant like that, you can use 5 to 7 scoops of that and just like scratch it into the mulch so it makes good soil contact. Generally in the spring, we don't have to water anything because Mother Nature's usually doing that for us. If we happen to be dry, then you would want to water that fertilizer to activate it.
5: Sounds good. Thank you so much.
3: Yeah, great question.
0: Yeah, thanks for the call. Appreciate it.
5: Yeah. Bye-bye.
4: Bye-bye.
0: All right, let's go back to the pictures. And again, you can see these on our Facebook page and our YouTube channel. Check that out.
3: Yeah, the way the sun was coming up this morning, the color on those
4: pumpkins
3: really
4: pretty.
3: Like,
4: looks
3: like I used a filter on it.
4: It does. And they all look nice and perfect, too.
0: Mm-hmm.
4: So, yeah.
3: Yeah, we've got some great carvers now.
4: Yeah.
3: Some really just that perfect size. Not too big, not too small. Really, really can do some cool designs on the carvings on those pumpkins there.
0: Love it.
4: Yep, and we still have, those are the bigger mums. We still have quite a few of those left. And some of them are still real tight.
3: Yeah.
4: And then there's some that are just starting to open. So there's, you know, still a little bit
3: of season. So if you've
0: got
3: a party coming
0: in
3: a week or two, you can get the tight budded ones. And they should be opening up when you're having your event.
4: Yes, and I see that there's a straw bale up there, and that reminds me that we do sell straw bales and corn stalks.
0: Oh,
4: those
0: okay.
4: kinds of things, too.
3: Regular size and minis.
4: Yep.
0: Oh, okay. Yes.
3: So
0: very good.
3: A couple different sizes.
0: Love the minis.
4: Those are coral bells. So those are perennials. But we use those a lot in our planters for the winter or for the fall, and then put them in the ground before the winter. But they have this beautiful color. Most of them are very good for shade. Some of them can take sun. But they're all really good shade plants.
3: And in a planter, they can take more sun this time of year.
4: Yes.
3: Just because our sun's not
4: kind of
3: so intense.
4: Yeah, you
3: can
4: kind of bend the rules a little bit.
3: Yeah.
4: Yes, yeah.
3: Yeah.
4: So, because usually that green one, it does not like the sun. But this time of year, it's fine.
3: You can
4: fine.
3: Get
4: the
3: away with it.
4: Yeah, you can kind of play around with that. So, but that's the caramel coral.
0: Those are pretty.
4: That was a
0: very pretty,
4: really popular one. And those are our coneflowers that are still blooming nicely.
3: I know. They've bloomed so long this year.
4: Yeah, coneflowers are really, that is one thing that the breeders have really come out with a lot of really cool varieties that are very tried and true too. Doubles, short ones, tall ones, but they are all very long bloomers.

0: Yeah,
1: they stay alive.
2: They're still sleeping.
1: When you
2: yeah,
1: bring them in.
2: Yes, they're still alive and they're still green and everything, but they're not really doing much growing above.
0: Mm-hmm. Okay. So. All right, well, we're going to take our final break. 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
3: Hi, it's Angie Roar.
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0: And welcome back to Let's Grow Together with Roar's Nursery and Garden Center. Matt and Rachel are here, and we've been talking about a lot of some good calls and emails. I'll give a shout out here to David. David, who is listening to us while on vacation, because he doesn't want to miss his favorite show. But I'm going to warn you. Ready? There's his feet.
16: That is awesome.
0: It's a beautiful
16: He's on a beautiful trip watching the sunrise or the sunset, one of the two.
1: We don't care for your feet, David, but we do care for the sun.
17: It
1: doesn't it? I know.
17: It looks relaxing as well.
1: So
17: very serene.
1: What are we doing with our grass these days, Matt? I know it's getting to the point where we're almost not cutting it anymore, right?
18: It's growing way slower than it was earlier, but we are working our cutting heights down. So a lot of times in the summertime, we recommend you go up, at least 3.5, but most of the time 4 or 4.5.

0: inches. Now, you don't want to drop it down to, you know, 2.5, 3 inches all in one time. So we want to progressively lower the cutting height on the deck to where it gets back to a lower level. Because as the grass gets that tall, a lot of times it becomes floppy and lays over, and especially in the fall time of the year. We don't need to shade the ground this time of year to protect the ground from the hot heat of the sun. The sun's not that warm this time of year. I cut mine back a few weeks ago, and when I did, it kind of showed like a brown haze because the bottom of the stems aren't as green as the top. Within 7 days, that flushed right back out. It's nice and green again. So understand that as you're lowering that deck down, there may be some brown that is exposed. I try to bag that when I'm taking that much grass off at any one given time. If you do mulch, you want to maybe mow in a checkerboard pattern. Go over it east to west, and then next week when you cut, go over, you know, north to south. And that way you're changing, or diagonal. You want to change your cutting heights. That way your mower isn't compressing the soil in the exact same. We're creatures of habit.
1: Yeah,
0: and
1: right.
0: So I'm like, I just like mowing this way. It's faster to mow this way.
1: It's easier.
0: Right. But we do want to alternate how we mow. That will help the lawn stay better, thicker, fuller.
2: Yeah, you know, my husband's always saying that, you know, with the stripes and all.
1: Yeah. So. And it looks nice. It does look nice when you get it done like that. So. But yeah. And I'm just, you know, I think this will be a good weekend for folks to get out and do some stuff, right?
2: Yeah, beautiful, absolutely. Weekend. And it is, I mean, if there are some hosta or daylilies or really just any perennials that have died out in the center or have just gotten too big for an area, now is a fine time to dig them up and divide them and move them around. I mean, you can absolutely wait until spring, but if there's some things that you just want to get done now, you're not going to hurt it as long as you just give it a good drink putting it in.
0: There's certain plants that are just very, very forgiving.
2: Yes.
0: Hostas and daylilies are two of the top perennials that are probably the most forgiving plants that we sell.
2: Yep, yeah.
0: So you can get away with doing a lot. I think we dug up a daylily one time and left the clumps in a wheelbarrow through the winter and planted them in the spring and they still came out.
2: Yep.
0: Now, I don't recommend that.
2: Right.
0: It is that kind of tough.
2: They're very tough, yeah.
0: We wouldn't recommend moving all perennials this time of year, but varieties.
2: Yeah, there's certain
0: ones. If you're not sure, you can always bring a picture in.
2: Yep.
0: A lot of staff on hand that can take a look at your picture, or same thing with trees and shrubs.
2: You know,
0: and you're like, I'm not sure what kind of shrub this is. That's why I didn't call on the radio show. Bring a picture into either one of the Roar's Nursery locations. We have two stores, 5357 Everhard Road in Canton and 7211 Portage Street in Maslin. And we have experts on staff with decades of experience that can really help you with your situation.
2: Yeah. Mm-hmm. And we do get stumped sometimes, and actually we kind of sometimes enjoy that because, you know, we like to play plant detectives. But we will figure it out.
0: Anytime we get stumped, we know where to go get that information from.
2: Yeah.
0: And that's part of our learning process.
2: Right. It's kind of exciting because I still come across things that I didn't know even grew around here, you know, and it's kind of fun. So
1: yeah, I love it.
2: So.
1: And, you know, when we were showing all the pictures, again, if you did not see the pictures that we were talking about, Matt and Rachel were talking about and describing, go to our YouTube channel and watch back the show, and same thing on our Facebook page. You can do it there as well and see them. But like the trees, and you always say you can plant until the ground's frozen, right?
2: Yep. Absolutely.
0: Yeah. Any container tree, container plant, perennial shrub tree is always going to do better in the ground than it does above ground in the pot. Whether we're talking 100 degrees in the middle of July or, you know, 40 degrees this time of year, 50 degrees this time of year, that plant will perform better. And now that we had one frost the other night, now it wasn't what I would consider a chilling frost, but it was technically a frost.
1: Yeah, it was just chilling.
0: It was just cold. And so even though the top of the plants, like you could see some of the maple trees and stuff, the tops were changing color, that's part of that plant going dormant. Now, the plant's root system is still going to grow for at least 4 to 6 weeks. So if we can get that plant in the ground this time of year, we're developing roots into our soil. It will make the top growth so much better in the spring. So it is an excellent time to plant right now.
2: Yeah, and you can also get good deals. That's what I was just going to say. You know, we have those big discount sections from perennials and trees and shrubs.
0: And trees and shrubs. Mm-hmm. There was a lady came in last week, and she bought one of our $400 crab apples for $50.
1: Wow.
0: And there was
1: amazing. See?
2: And it'll look like $400.
0: In the spring?
2: Yeah.
0: Mm-hmm. And the thing is, a lot of times the stuff that's in the discount section, there's technically nothing wrong with it. It's just too big for the container. We're not going to carry it into another season, and so we dump it.
2: Yeah, or there's one left.
0: Yeah, or there's one left, and it won't match the new ones. We put some hydrangeas in there the other day that are gorgeous, but there's one.
2: And it changes a lot, so you've got to check it frequently.
0: Yeah, it does change on the regular.
1: All right. Well, so again, give the address and hours and all that good stuff.
0: Yeah, we are open from 8 to 5 Monday through Saturday, 10 to 4 on Sunday at the Portage location. Mm-hmm. I believe Everhart store is closed on Sundays at this point, but they're open the same hours as us the rest of the week.
1: Okay.
0: We have two locations, 5357 Everhart Road in Canton and 7211 Portage Street in Maslin.
1: All right. Good job, guys, and I'll see you next week.
2: See you then.

0: when it comes to your well water.
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3: This is WHBC News. Good morning. I'm Pam Cook. An investigation is underway into a tragic accident that killed 2 women over the weekend. Coroner's officials say 58-year-old Don Martin and 34-year-old Latasha Martin, mother and daughter-in-law, were found unresponsive in a parking lot of the Atwood Dairy Bar on Route 212 near Atwood Lake. They were pinned between the two trucks. Officials say they still don't know what happened, but video shows them standing in between the vehicles and one of the trucks beginning to move. More details are pending. A Tennessee judge has ordered officials to preserve evidence from Krista Pike's failed execution, including drugs, needles, IV lines, recordings, and messages. That ruling came yesterday as Pike's lawyer said she had regained consciousness and was speaking only a little, but is angry and confused. The 50-year-old survived 2 attempted lethal doses on September 30th and remains hospitalized with burned, blistered arms. State lawyers argued that evidence was already being saved, but the judge issued a broader order. Trash is being turned into treasure as landfill sites are being repurposed thanks to some grant money. Two former public sites in Cleveland will now become solar farms. One solar farm will be located on Kohlhoff Drive, providing energy for Cleveland Hopkins. The other will be on West 11th Street, benefiting Cleveland Public Power and all of its customers. The $20 million project will be funded by a 2024 federal grant. A completion date, though, has not been set. The governor has given an update on his expedited pardon project. ONN's Colin Dorsey has more.
0: Governor Mike DeWine says more than 300 Ohioans have now received pardons through a state program aimed at giving former offenders a clean slate. The expedited pardon project offers free legal help to fast-track applications for people with old, low-level convictions who have turned their lives around. Governor DeWine has signed 323 pardons since launching that program in 2019. Now, once approved, those criminal records are automatically sealed.
3: Police in Lansing, Michigan say they're investigating whether a serial killer could be behind a string of recent deaths along a local walking trail. Police chief there said yesterday that five people have died in connection with incidents along the Lansing River Trail. Police believe the victims may be lying down or even sleeping when they're hurt. In four of the five cases, the victim suffered what appeared to be blunt force trauma to the face with no known weapon found. A fifth victim was stabbed, and police have already arrested and charged a suspect. Edward Smith is charged in that case. The deaths stretch back nearly a year, with the very first incident happening back in October of 2025 and the most recent in late August of 2026. For Newstalk 1480 WHBC, I'm Pam Cook.
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9: Your AccuWeather forecast. Today will feature partly sunny skies with a high of 69. Tonight, expect a clear sky filled with stars and a low of 43. Tomorrow will be mostly sunny with a high of 68. Tomorrow night, anticipate partly cloudy conditions with a low of 50. Saturday is forecasted to have sun shining through high clouds, reaching a high of 74. Saturday night, there is a chance of rain from tropical rainstorm Isaias arriving late. Otherwise, it will be mostly cloudy with a low of 56. With the AccuWeather forecast, I'm meteorologist Jason Caterina for News Talk 1480 WHBC.
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1: Fact. There are high school football rivalries all across Starr County.
0: Fact. The Starr County Hunger Task Force is facing its greatest need for help in filling its pantries.
1: Fact. The 2026 food fight is more important than ever, and the battle is growing.
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6: Welcome back to the Ramsey Show in the Fairwinds Credit Union Studio. I'm George Camel. She's Jade Warshaw. We're taking your calls at 888-825-5225. Trenton is in Milwaukee up next. What's going on, Trenton?
7: I'm doing all right. I wish I could do better.
6: We'll see if we get off the call and you have less of an Eeyore energy. I hope we can get a smile on your face, my friend.
7: I hope so.
6: What's going on?
7: I'm in about 29,000 in debt. I'm 20 years old. I'm got zero to my name. I'm trying to come back in a way I can. And I was hoping you guys could help.
6: Absolutely. Well, here's the good news. At 20, most people have nothing to their name. And I didn't get any financial literacy until I was like in my mid-20s is when I climbed out of my debt, and I had more debt than you. So let me tell you, there is hope.
7: That's good.
6: What kind of debt is the 28?
7: 22,000 of that is a car loan. 2,000 of that is a signature loan. About 650 of that is a credit card, and then the rest of it I owe to parents and grandparents.
6: Okay, so just kind of personal loans to family. And what do you make?
7: Yes. I make about 35 a month.
6: 3,500?
7: Yeah.
6: Okay, great. You're working full time?
7: Yes, sir.
6: What do you do?
7: I work federally.
6: What was that?
7: I work a federal job.
6: Federal, okay. Government job?
7: Yes, sir.
6: Cool. All right. So here's the good news. You can climb out of this and be debt free by your 21st birthday if you want. How soon do you want to get out of debt?
7: As soon as possible. Okay. Me and my fiance are trying to buy a duplex to make that passive income.
6: Oh, boy.
8: That just went off the rails in another direction, I think.
7: Yeah, she just got $6,000 reimbursement, so we are saving that for a home loan.
6: That won't get you a Honda Civic, let alone a down payment.
8: Mm-hmm.
7: No.
6: So, okay, we'll pause on that. Put a pause on any big financial decisions with someone you're not married to.
8: Mm-hmm.
6: Let's talk about your debt for a second. What is that car worth? You owe 22. What could you get for it if you listed it yourself?
7: If I listed it myself, I could about 19,000.
6: Okay,
8: great.
6: So you're $3,000 underwater. So that's the amount we need to aim for. Plus, we need some to get you a different vehicle. Would you agree this is too much car for how much money you make?
7: I bought it for the gas mileage because I'm driving an hour and a half to work every day, or one way.
6: Can we agree
8: there's
6: $10,000 cars that get equal fuel economy?
7: Yeah.
6: Okay. Because what I'm trying to do is free up your greatest wealth building tool, which is your income, because that payment is crushing you based on your take-home pay. What's the payment on that?
7: $757.
6: Goodness. What is the interest rate?
7: 13%.
6: Ouch. And what's the insurance cost? Because at 20 years old, it's probably up there.
7: It's $350.
8: Oh, my Lord. So this is $1,000.
6: So, yeah, $1,100 between the payment and the insurance alone.
7: Yeah.
6: It's about a third of what you're taking home.
8: I know we can agree that having $1,000 back in your pocket is better than the $22,000 car.
6: Because that alone, you'd be out of the paycheck to paycheck cycle. Agreed?
7: Yeah.
6: And then you'd have that money freed up to then pay off your other debts, which would take you a couple months at that point.
7: Mm-hmm.
8: And I just want to clarify this even greater, Trenton. This is a third of your income going to your vehicle.
7: Yeah.
8: That's the part when George said, can we agree that this doesn't make sense? It's a third of your income. You can't do anything if a third of your income is going to your vehicle. For most people, the third of their income is going to their home or their mortgage.
6: What is your rent?
7: Mm-hmm. Rent is $1,205.
6: Okay. Wow. So that car is almost as much as you're paying for housing.
8: Yeah.
7: Yeah.
6: Okay.
8: Okay. We see it.
6: We see it. So that there's one angle. I'm just showing you one option. One option is you come up with the difference that you owe, either with through savings, through your income, selling stuff, side hustles, or you go down to your credit union and get a personal loan for that $3,000 plus a little more to get you a car to get from A to B for now. That's not your forever car. That might be a car you drive for a year until we can get you to a better place financially, to where you can get a better car.
7: Yep.
6: So we're going to stair-step in cash from now on because, man, at 20, if you figure this stuff out now in your early 20s, you're going to be unbelievably wealthy if you learn how to get out of the cycle at this stage.
8: But if you do that, now you've got a $8,000 loan instead of a $22,000 loan, and you're paying significantly less a month.
6: At a lower interest rate.
8: Mm-hmm.
7: It's a 2025 Jetta, and I bought it for 28, which I overpaid.
6: Yeah. Which, I mean, the dealerships will hose young guys like you.
8: Yeah, they will.
6: Once they see a starry-eyed guy wanting a nice car, they go, we got him. 757. Yeah. They probably bragged about it in the break room as soon as you left. That's the sad part.
8: But, I mean, that can be your homework this weekend, Trenton. You can shop out there and see. I don't know what your I don't like credit scores, but you would need one to get a loan. So if you have one, that's fine to get a loan for. Like I said, maybe you get an $8,000 loan. You take three, close the gap, sell this car, and then you take another five and buy yourself a beater. That's thing number one on your list of priorities before anything else. And then when you do that, now it's just simple debt snowball.
6: Smallest to largest debts, attack the small one with a vengeance, minimum payments on the rest.
7: Okay.
6: So do you have any money left over right now each month?
7: With everything I calculated, I have about 400 left.
6: Okay. So think about that. If we freed up that $1,100 plus your $400, that's $1,500 extra dollars you could use to knock out the rest of the debts, which means by Christmas you could be debt-free.
7: That would be amazing.
6: Now, that's some short-term sacrifice, right? Driving that beater car is not going to be fun. Selling that nice jet is not going to be fun. But on the other side of this, it's not 3 years of sacrifice, which is the other part. You can do our plan, or here's another option. You go work 60 hours a week with a side job or overtime to try to make up the difference to clean up this debt yourself.
7: Yeah.
6: So you decide which hard you want to go down. I think selling the car is the best move because, number one, I wouldn't recommend you keep that car, even if you could pay it off.
8: Right.
6: We don't recommend any car, any vehicles that are worth more than half your annual income in total. And so right now you're riding that line.
8: And then, too, you have your fiance, and it sounds like there's a wedding coming up. How are you guys planning to pay for that?
7: We just plan on doing a court wedding.
8: Okay, good.
7: She's trying to join the Army, and I'm also in the Army.
8: Okay.
6: Cool.
8: So we can do that. I don't know if you guys have a date set for that, but we can do that sooner or later, sooner than later. And then that allows for both of you guys to kind of join forces on this.
6: Incomes.
8: Yeah.
6: You can move in together. Are you guys already living together?
7: We've been living together for about 5 months now.
8: Okay. Does she have debt?
7: She's got about $1,300 in credit card debt.
8: Okay. So once you guys get married, your debt's going to be cleared by Christmas, to George's point. Let's say you guys have a Christmas wedding and then you turn around and clear off her debt. Gosh, that looks really nice for you. And we didn't get to talk about this, but I beg of you, don't buy the duplex.
6: Do not do this dupe. There's no such thing as passive income in the real estate world. I promise you. Hang on the line, Trenton. I'm going to send you a copy of my book, Breaking Free from Broke. I can give you the audiobook version if that's better for you. Hang on the line. Our phone screen will pick up and hook that up. And both of you read that and then come up with a game plan.

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1: 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Jose, welcome to the show.
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9: So,
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9: 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Yeah, well, actually, they offered a buyout.
1: Nice.
9: Which
1: what was
9: is
1: the buyout amount?
9: Why I decided. Well, the buyout amount is, it's called an ISP, Enhanced Incentive Package, and they're offering $2,200 for every year of service up to 40 years, along with another $50,000 on top of that, just to
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9: Put a cherry on top of it.
1: How many years of service you got?
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1: Wow, and you get up to 40.
9: I have 43, yes. I get up to 40, yeah, which makes it $88,000 plus the $50,000.
1: So guaranteed $88,000 a year plus a one-time $50,000?
9: No, not a year. 2,200 per year of service up to 40 years.
1: Oh, okay. So
9: 88,000 one time sum. But I do have a pension, and then this is the reason I'm calling, is because I'm stuck between taking a lump sum, which is all at once, or the monthly.
3: Okay, what's the lump sum?
9: And that's what I'm trying to decide. The lump sum is down now because of the rate increase in the interest. So it's down to $531,656.
3: And what's the monthly payout if you don't take the lump sum?
9: The monthly would be $3,500.
3: Do you need the money today? Like, if you were to retire today, do you need that income, or do you have other investments? What else do you have?
9: Well, I have $212,750 in a 401k. My house is fully paid off. My monthly budget is between $4,500 and $5,000.
3: Okay. So today, you don't have the money to cover the $45,000. The $212,000 isn't enough to keep you afloat in that way.
9: Temporarily for a few years, because the $88,000, I would get half of that up front, and then the other half over 36 months, I believe it is.
3: I tend to lead towards a lump sum just because I get to invest it my way. But
1: yeah, because the rate of return, mm-hmm. if you get that monthly payment, I would figure out what the implied rate of return is for that pension. Have you sat mm-hmm. down with a financial advisor to actually calculate this out?
9: I've sat down with several, actually.
1: What do they say?
9: They're of course they're going to say the lump sum because they want that money to.
1: Because they want to, yeah, you invest the money with them. But
9: yeah,
1: they showed you the math on which is a better deal outside of that. Even if you invested on your own, which one came out ahead?
9: Well, it depends on how long I'm going to live.
1: Can you tell us that? That would be very helpful in our calculation.
9: What's that?
1: Will you have Social Security coming in as well?
9: I haven't activated yet, but that's another option.
1: Okay. And the longer you wait, the more you'll get, of course. 67 is your full retirement age. So depending on when you absolutely need it, if you're in good health and you're mm-hmm. 63, there's a good chance you make it into your 80s or 90s, right?
3: Mm-hmm.
9: There's a good chance, yes.
1: So there's a break-even point. If you took it later in life at 67 or 70, that might be a better bet for you since you don't have a very big nest egg.
9: Okay.
1: So I'd also factor that in, saying, hey, 7 years from now, I'm going to activate Social Security, and that's going to be a guaranteed payment of whatever plus cost of living adjustment every year. So that might be a good bet. In the meantime, you can use that 401k, the lump sum, and that's where I'm going, hey, all right, you need about 60K of net income per year to live, it sounds like.
9: That sounds about right.
1: So that's where I sit down with a pro, and instead of just talking about should I invest a lump sum, come up with a more holistic mm-hmm. plan for how long will these piles of money get me by. And if they go, hey, mm-hmm. you know what, they'll get you by for the next decade. And then at that point, Social Security will have kicked in. That plus your lump sum invested pension, you'll be okay.
9: Mm-hmm.
1: That's the part that's hard to figure out with you on air without crunching all the numbers.
9: Yeah, of course, of course. I'm going to be okay either way.
3: mm-hmm.
9: I'm just trying to figure out which would be the best.
1: Generally, we say take the lump sum. Take the lump sum if you're going to invest it. Now, if you're going to just use it all, that's a bad plan. But if you can invest the lump sum, apples to apples, you would find that that lump sum in the market would likely beat your monthly payment.
9: In the long run.
1: In the long run, exactly.
9: Yeah.
1: So I'm leaning towards that based on everything you've told me.
3: Yeah, I want to go back.
9: And that's what I'm leaning towards also.
3: What you got for leaving, the $88,000, did you say that was a one-time deal? Did I understand that correct?
9: That's a one-time deal, yes.
3: Okay.
9: Yes.
1: And how much do you have saved currently that's liquid?
9: Liquid, I have about $6,000.
3: Oh, okay.
1: Is that your emergency fund?
9: Yeah,
1: it feels low.
9: That's my emergency fund. Yeah, that's my emergency fund.
1: Okay. I would bump that up. For a guy retiring on Friday, I want to have a little bit more peace that
3: uh-huh.
1: if something goes wrong, I have the money to cover it.
9: Yeah. I was told to take the $50,000 and use that as the emergency fund. After taxes, of course. It would be about $38,000 or so.
3: And, okay. And that's fair. But, Jose, do you plan on doing anything else that earns money? I mean, obviously, you're not going to do the job at the rate that you were working before, but do you plan on doing anything else to bring in income? Because that could also be a major factor in this.
9: Absolutely.
1: So how about this? What if you go find another job as sort of an encore career that can float you by without ever touching these piles of money?
3: Mm-hmm.
1: That would give me a whole lot more confidence in your financial plan going
9: forward. Are you guys hiring?
1: We always are hiring.
3: But if you did what you said and said, I'm going to take this $50K and I'm going to set that aside and that's going to be my emergency fund, the $88,000, if you can take that up as a lump, that's kind of your bridge this year to say, okay, what do I want to do with my life?
9: Yes.
3: And what do I want to do to kind of do that second encore deal? And then during all that time, the 212 continues to grow. If you decide that you're going to invest the $531,000 lump sum, that continues to grow. And you've just started a completely new life for yourself.
9: It will. It will.
1: And the goal is to beat inflation. With anything you do, inflation is going to be the killer over the next, 30 years for your financial plan. So that's why I say investing in the market in general is going to beat the crappy return of a pension.
3: Absolutely.
1: Which you have no control over.
9: No, and that's an 8% return, according to the financial experts, the pension. But it doesn't keep up with the rate of inflation, so it's going to diminish over the years, as opposed to...
1: Yeah, there's no adjustment. There's no cost of living adjustment on the pension. It's flat.
9: No, there's not.
1: So over time, the power of that money erodes.
9: Yeah. Yeah.
1: Versus having it invested or even Social Security, it will grow with inflation. So that's why I lean towards that lump sum. But again, I would sit down with whatever favorite financial advisor, it sounds like you got a bunch, and go, hey, help me craft a plan where I see all the scenarios.
9: I'm down to two. The one is their fees are 0.4%, and the other one is 0.9%. So I'm leaning, given everything being equal, I'm leaning towards the 0.4%.
1: That's fair. And those are both very reasonable rates. I mean, 1% is about the industry average and assets under management fees, and it's well worth it if you actually get to retire with dignity and sleep better at night versus trying to DIY this and just hope that you made the right decision. And so if you don't have a good SmartVestor Pro in your corner, for whoever's listening out there, jump on RamseySolutions.com, click on SmartVestor Pro, and they can take a good holistic look at your picture. They're not just picking mutual funds. If you're just using a pro for that, you're doing it wrong. You need to look at tax planning, insurance planning, cash flow planning, education planning for the kids, retirement planning. All of that comes into consideration, and they can see all of the blind spots that you don't, and that's where a pro is worth every penny.

Listen, guys, I've heard just about every excuse for why folks think they can't get ahead with money. It's the government. It's the price of eggs. It's where I live. You name it, I've heard it. So let's go ahead and settle this right now. You get the final say on what happens with your money. That's why you have to start telling your money where to go so you can stop wondering where it went. There's no way around it. If you're going to start winning with money, you have to get on a budget, and the easiest way to get started and stick to it is with the Every Dollar Budget app. It'll help you make a plan for every single dollar coming in and every single dollar going out every single month.

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3: Here's your AccuWeather forecast. This afternoon, expect mostly sunny skies, making it a beautiful day with a high of 72. Tonight will be clear to partly cloudy with a low of 50. Moving on to tomorrow, anticipate partly sunny conditions with a high of 69. Tomorrow night will treat you to a star-studded sky as temperatures drop to a low of 43. As we approach Friday, it will be mostly sunny with a high of 68. With the AccuWeather forecast, I'm meteorologist Jason Katarina for News Talk 1480 WHBC.
4: Cooler temps are coming soon.
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3: Alexis is in Memphis, Tennessee. Next. Welcome to the show, Alexis. How can we help?
4: Hey, guys. My question today is, me and my husband just welcomed our daughter into the world 4 months ago.
5: Congrats.
4: Thanks. We're getting those hospital bills in and everything, and we're wondering, we have the option to pay it off in a lump sum, or paying it off in payments.
3: Well, they're giving you a sweet discount,
4: right?
3: I'm
4: wondering what's the best. Well, I don't know about a discount for the lump sum. I haven't checked that.
3: Don't check. Just call and say, hey, I'm looking for a discount if I pay in cash in full today.
5: Amen.
3: You tell them how it's going to go.
4: Okay.
5: And you can even suggest a reasonable discount that you'd like to see.
3: Could I get 30% off if I paid in full today? For the full payment. And they might say, no, we can do 20.
4: Okay.
3: You go, okay.
5: You'll get something.
4: Okay, so when we go to, if we go to pay in a lump sum, we would have to take that out of savings. And we've been trying to save for our house. So do we put that on pause and take the lump sum?
5: Yes.
4: Or how do we prioritize that?
5: Yes, do exactly what you said. So what I'm filtering that decision through is our 7 baby steps, which is the foundation to be able to do anything financially in a responsible way. So the first things first is after you've saved just $1,000, the next most important thing is to pay off any consumer debt. And medical bills fall under consumer debt. After you've paid off the consumer debt, then we save up money. That's considered our emergency fund, a fully funded one, 3 to 6 months of expenses. And then after that, then we save for the down payment on the house. So the reason that it goes in that progression is so that you can protect the savings that you actually have and so that you can move into the house with a lot of peace and freedom because you have an emergency fund. You didn't take your emergency fund and use it as your down payment. So that's kind of the basis of this way of thinking. It's I want to make sure that I'm looking at this from all angles so I don't rob myself of peace along the way trying to do something quickly.
4: Okay.
5: Fair enough.
4: So
3: can I give you some homework, too?
4: The lump sum would be, yeah,
3: okay.
4: Please.
3: So before you do any of this, request an itemized bill from the hospital and your insurance explanation of benefits. And say, hey, I'm not sure that this is all correct. There might be a few errors here, some double billing. Can you guys send me an itemized bill so I can look it over? And what will happen is they'll go, ooh, we need to take some random stuff off and clean this thing
5: up.
3: Then you get the final bill. Then you can negotiate the payment.
4: Okay.
5: How much is it? What's the lump sum today?
4: The lump sum is a little over $6,000.
5: Okay, and how much do you have saved
4: that's
5: in total?
4: Insurance being applied. We have a little over $13,000.
5: Okay, and is the medical debt the only debt that you have?
4: The only other debt that we have is my husband has $1,600 left on his car.
5: Okay, so my plan for you, after you've done what George said, you get the itemized bill, you go over there and say, hey, I can't pay $6,000, or I can pay the lump sum, but I need a discount so I can give you the money today. And let's say they do it for, I don't know,
3: $4,000.
5: So then you're going to say, okay, great. Now I'm going to take the rest of the money that I have. I'm going to reach over and pay off your husband's car. And now you're completely debt-free. And not only are you debt-free, but you've got some money to begin to pad your 3 to 6 months of expenses. So now the next step is to go, okay, what is a fair amount for 3 to 6 months of expenses? It's not 3 to 6 paychecks. It's not 3 to 6 months of your budget with all the bells and whistles. It's just kind of the way I do it is, hey, man, if something happened, what would we need to make this ship continue to sail? And so whatever that amount is, times that by 6.
3: All the non-negotiables.
5: We need to have
3: food on the table, groceries, but we may not be eating out constantly.
5: Right. So now we stack that up, times that by 4 or times it by 5 and set that aside, because you don't have to do the full 6 months. I know you're trying to save for a house. If you want to do it at 4 months, I'm fine with that. Stack that up. Now we start the down payment. And so that's the progression of this. And if you do that, you guys are going to be sitting pretty. What do you think?
4: That's what we want. I like
3: What's
4: that
3: your household
4: plan.
3: Income?
4: Yeah, that sounds great. Well, right now I'm a stay-at-home mom since we had my daughter.
3: Wonderful.
4: And my husband is making about $75
3: okay.
4: a year.
3: Perfect. So now it becomes, okay, how quickly can we save up this down payment if he's making $75 and we have our normal bills? And then that'll give you a pretty good picture of when this house is going to happen, so that you don't go, well, I thought it was going to be a year from now. Mm-hmm. Well, the math will show us at this rate, it might take 3 years to save up that down payment, depending on the type of house you want.
4: Mm-hmm.
3: So that's where you guys can come up with a game plan and be aligned so that nobody, you know, is a little starry-eyed or confused or frustrated that we aren't where we want to be.
5: Mm-hmm.
3: And the baby doesn't care. I can tell you that much. The baby's living like next to your bed, right? Right now? Are we in the nursery yet?
4: Not yet, no.
3: Okay.
5: Well, you guys are reasonable people. I can tell. I can tell by the fact that you had money saved. I can tell by the fact that you don't have a lot of debt. And those are the behaviors I want you to continue. I want you to continue to avoid debt. I want you to continue to be savers. And I want you to be budgeters going into this. So if you don't have every dollar, we'll gift you that for free as your baby congratulations
4: Woo-hoo!
5: Gift.
3: Late baby shower gift.
5: There you go.
3: Sorry we're late to the party. Thanks for the call. Peter is in Salt Lake City up next. Peter, welcome to the show.
6: Hi, thanks for taking the time to talk to me.
3: Absolutely. What's your question?
6: I'm 27 years old, and I just had a career-based question. I work at a local utility here. It's just pretty steady. I make a good income. I make about $140,000 a year.
3: Nice.
6: I've got a single income, three kids, and a fourth one coming any day now.
3: Congrats.
6: And thank you. And I'm just considering potentially taking an opportunity for a consultant company. There's a lot of demand in the power industry these days, but I'm just wondering, is it worth the potential $20,000 to maybe $30,000 pay increase to move to a job that, you know, could be, it's probably going to be similar benefits, but could be less steady overall. And, you know, if they lose a contract, I might be looking for work.
3: Now you're working for another company doing the consulting. You're not just out on your own doing consulting.
6: Correct. It'd be, you know, probably a fairly large consultant that.
3: Okay. So there's less risk right there because it's not all on you. Someone else is going out and getting these contracts, and you know they're incentivized to do that. So you're saying you would make 170 likely?
6: Best case, probably, you know, 160 is reasonable. I don't have a job offer on the table, but looking at former teammates who have gone, that's roughly what it's been.
3: Yeah, I mean, if the benefits are good and the income's good, I would take it. Because
5: the
3: good
5: downside?
3: News is power will always exist, right? You can always go back and do a job in the energy field.
6: Right.
3: But now you're a guy who was making 170 looking for a new job. And so that could also help increase your chances of making more in the long run.
5: Yeah, I mean, what's the downside? It's just a new gig and you have to kind of prove yourself in that field?
6: I guess the downside is I'm just kind of risk averse, and I feel comfortable and steady where I'm at. And I don't know, you know, I feel hesitant to make a jump to a place that might not be as stable.
5: What caused you to look at this to begin with? What caused you to kind of look up and out and say, maybe I need to look at things that pay more? Is it debt? Is it kids' college? What fueled you to even be looking?
6: So we are baby steps 4, 5, and 6, you know, a long time listener. And it's mostly just looking at, it's the extra money that definitely motivates me.
3: I mean, $2,000, that's $500 per kid per month going into a 529 plan. When you look at it that way, I'm willing to work and hustle to do that.
6: Yeah. Yeah, I guess. Yeah, I just, you know, if I guess I'm always, if there's a downturn in the economy or something like that,
5: I think it's another kind of values and priorities play. If you're saying, hey, I've got these kids, college is coming up, I could use the money, then that makes sense that you would begin looking for jobs that offer more money versus staying put and doing the safe play.
3: Plus, increasing your skills, new experience, that's only going to help you in the long run. And, man, I mean, your field, isn't going anywhere. We got to keep the lights on around here. So I think you're in good

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2: 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And it is picked off by Steve Harmon. 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
3: Our scripture of the day, Psalm 27:13. I remain confident of this. I will see the goodness of the Lord in the land of the living. Our quote of the day, James Madison, the circulation of confidence is better than the circulation of money. Very presidential. Thank you for that. Jane is in Chicago up next. What's going on, Jane? How can we help?
4: Hi. I'm trying to figure out if selling our home and paying off our debt and rent, just kind of starting over, is the best next move for our family.
3: Okay. Tell us more. How much debt do you guys have?
4: I mean, not a ton. The real problem comes from we refinanced a few years ago, and now I'm just having a hard time making ends meet every single month.
3: So you're saying the mortgage payment is just too much? It's not the consumer debt?
4: Yeah, like mortgage plus everything else on top of just the whole combination.
5: What,
4: but the mortgage.

0: particularly is now more money.
1: What do you pay every month?
0: My mortgage is $3,100.
1: And what's your take home between you and your husband?
0: I bring home about $4,000 a month. My husband gives me $3,000. We are not on the same page when it comes to finances, so this is.
2: You said he gives you
0: part
2: $3,000?
0: Of the reason.
1: Understood.
0: Yeah.
2: How much does he make?
0: three to four. It varies. He owns his own business, and so it kind of just depends on how business is going and.
1: Okay, so that's like his pay. That's him paying himself, or is there other money that he's paying himself that you don't have access to? Does that make sense?
0: I do not have a full financial picture of his.
3: So he gives you $3,000 to cover some household bills and then says, kick rocks, pound sand, the rest is mine.
0: Well, not exactly. I mean, he drives a truck, so there's like maintenance and other things, but I do not have a full picture yet.
1: Okay.
3: But who pays the mortgage payment?
0: And I have, all the bills. I mean, I pay all the bills out of all the money that ends up in the
3: out of your account.
1: So what I'd want to know, obviously, as it stands, if we just say, hey, we have $7,000 of income, obviously the mortgage is way too much. It's no wonder it's half. So that's why you're feeling that. But the second question I'd want to know, before we even start the business of combining money, because I can tell this is going to be a long road, I would at least want to know from your husband if the $3,000 he's giving you, is that just, that's what he pays himself? There's no more, the rest goes towards, you know, expenses? Or is there more that he's just keeping as his own guy money, you know, that he is spending as he wills? I'd want to know that because that is going to play a huge factor in how we approach this conversation.
3: If you guys actually bring home after tax monthly income is like 10 to 12 grand, then we'd say, oh, the house is fine. It's not on fire. There's no problem. Don't sell it.
1: Mm-hmm.
3: But if you're telling me is all the money to your name consistently, then yeah, $3,100 out of $7,000 is a problem.
0: Okay. Yeah. I mean, I don't think he's keeping a ton of money anywhere, like hidden or anything like that. I do think a lot of it goes back into expenses.
1: Mm-hmm.
0: I am obviously hoping to get on the same page with that, and that is a goal that I'm working towards. But
3: do you know how much debt he has?
0: We need to be making like 10 to 12. Well, my biggest concern is we took out an IRS debt from taxes from the business. Other than that, I don't think we have very much debt in general. We have $12,000 in credit card debt. I don't think he has a ton of additional debt. He's
1: how much is the back debt?
0: Debt?
1: How much is the IRS debt?
0: $50,000.
1: Say it again, please.
0: $50,000.
3: Ooh, okay.
1: Girl.
3: So you got $50,000 to the IRS, $12,000 in credit cards. Anything else? Car payments?
0: Not necessarily. I have numbers for it. No, that's all I know about.
3: I would pull your credit report to get a clear picture on where things are at, and I would encourage him to do the same. Even if you guys aren't on the same page, we need a full picture of what debts are out there so we can attack this thing.
1: So sat down today, Jane, let's pretend you get off the phone here, you get home from work, your husband gets home from work, and you say, you know what, I've been thinking, and I'm realizing I have a lot of stress about our financial situation. I wonder if you would sit down with me. I pulled some of the things from the personal side. Can you pull some numbers from your business? I just feel like I need a picture of what's going on, and it will give me a lot of peace just to see what's going on with both sides of our life. What would he say to that?
0: Probably no. I tried to have this conversation a week ago, and the hesitation before when all the money was coming in, the business wasn't getting prioritized, and so that's kind of when things split, and he does not see, like, combining or having that conversation.
1: Well, forget combining. Forget combining for a second, just so you can understand, because the truth is, him having created $50,000 of IRS debt affects you greatly. So he can't assume, and I know you know this, I'm just saying this for a good measure, he can't assume that the things that he's doing as an individual doesn't affect his marriage as a whole, because when he got married, he became a unit with another person. And so that's the part of this that has to work out. It's just, forget combining the money, just him understanding, hey, what you do does affect me. You can't.

0: think that your whole life over here has zero effect on me, it does. So if you say that to him, what's his response? Get out of my face, or I'm not having this conversation. What do you think he'll say?
1: I hope that would be heard. And I think if I asked for it from a business perspective, that maybe I would be able to get some numbers probably.
0: And maybe you tell him, maybe you start with saying, my intent today is not to combine money. I know how you feel about that, but I would like to understand what's going on over there. Just so I'm in turmoil over here. I'm thinking about selling the house. Like, Bob, I would really love if you could just have some transparency with me just so I can sleep at night, right?
2: Especially if you're the one paying the bills.
1: Right.
0: Yeah.
2: So I wouldn't sell the house. I think that is a last ditch effort if we realize there's no hope in the situation to make more than $7,000 ever again. But I think that what you're going to find is that the house really isn't the problem. It just feels like a good shortcut, and it's not going to solve all the problems underneath.
0: Mm-hmm.
1: Right. Okay.
2: So the question is, can you afford to pay off the IRS debt, the credit card debt, in a reasonable amount of time, or is this going to take a decade?
1: Right. Well, I do have a payment plan set up. We are working on it. So it should only take a couple of years, assuming I don't continue to add to it. And that's my biggest concern, is adding to it.
2: Do you guys not have someone doing the books?
0: And that's the part, yeah.
1: We don't, just because it's just a small, single thing, but maybe that's something you need to look into.
2: It might be a small business, but you got a big problem with the IRS.
0: I'm going to tell you right now, you need to go on Ramsey Solutions and you need to find a tax pro that can help you with this at the very beginning to get you started. And then you need to be looking for somebody who can manage your books ongoing, because the definition of insanity is doing something and expecting a different result. You guys have tried, or he has tried, to manage these books, and there's $50,000 in debt. And then you're thinking, gosh, assuming we don't keep, right? So there's not a strong sense of confidence, and that's totally fine. Managing books is a completely different set of skills. So invest the money. You will save money by investing the money to have somebody do it correctly for you.
2: Some IRS penalties and fees would have been worth paying someone over, let alone the stress and hassle.
0: Right. Well, here's where, and let me just point to this, because here's the thing. Now I know what he's not doing is setting aside any sort of monthly withholding, or quarterly withholding, which means the $3,000 that he's giving you, he doesn't even have it to give. So that means, is this business even making any money? That's what my brain goes to immediately. If we're not paying our taxes and we're not taking any income. So that it points to some deeper questions there that need to be answered.
1: Okay.
2: Have we given you enough homework?
0: We gave you a lot,
2: Jane. I'm so sorry, Jane. This is not fun.
1: I mean, I'm happy to have somewhere to start, because I just feel very overwhelmed. So,
0: and call us back.
1: I will start with the website.
0: Listen, I am saying this. I want you to have these conversations that we had as homework, and then I want you to email again and call back and say, Jade told me to call back. Schedule me, and we want to know what happens next so we can help you out and help you take the next step through this. Plus, the people love a storyline.
2: They love the where are they now.
0: Yeah, they want to know what happens.
2: We
0: and
2: hope
0: so
2: for
0: we,
2: a
0: Jane.
2: Happy ending here, Jane. That puts this show in the books. Remember, there's ultimately only one way to financial peace, and that's to walk daily with the Prince of Peace, Christ Jesus.

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3: This is WHBC News. Good morning. I'm Pam Cook. An investigation is underway into a tragic accident that killed two women over the weekend. Coroner's officials say 58-year-old Don Martin and 34-year-old Latasha Martin, mother and daughter-in-law, were found unresponsive in a parking lot of the Atwood Dairy Bar on Route 212 near Atwood Lake. They were pinned between the two trucks. Officials say they still don't know what happened, but video shows them standing in between the vehicles and one of the trucks beginning to move. More details are pending. A Tennessee judge has ordered officials to preserve evidence from Krista Pike's failed execution, including drugs, needles, IV lines, recordings, and messages. That ruling came yesterday as Pike's lawyer said she had regained consciousness and was speaking only a little, but is angry and confused. The 50-year-old survived two attempted lethal doses on September 30th and remains hospitalized with burned, blistered arms. State lawyers argued that evidence was already being saved, but the judge issued a broader order. Trash is being turned into treasure as landfill sites are being repurposed thanks to some grant money. Two former public sites in Cleveland will now become solar farms. One solar farm will be located on Kohlhoff Drive, providing energy for Cleveland Hopkins. The other will be on West 11th Street, benefiting Cleveland Public Power and all of its customers. The $20 million project will be funded by a 2024 federal grant. A completion date, though, has not been set. The governor has given an update on his expedited pardon project. ONN's Colin Dorsey has more.
4: Governor Mike DeWine says more than 300 Ohioans have now received pardons through a state program aimed at giving former offenders a clean slate. The Expedited Pardon Project offers free legal help to fast-track applications for people with old, low-level convictions who have turned their lives around. Governor DeWine has signed 323 pardons since launching that program in 2019. Now, once approved, those criminal records are automatically sealed.
3: Police in Lansing, Michigan say they're investigating whether a serial killer could be behind a string of recent deaths along a local walking trail. Police chief there said yesterday that five people have died in connection with incidents along the Lansing River Trail. Police believe the victims may be lying down or even sleeping when they're hurt. In four of the five cases, the victims suffered what appeared to be blunt force trauma to the face with no known weapon found. A fifth victim was stabbed, and police have already arrested and charged a suspect. Edward Smith is charged in that case. The deaths stretch back nearly a year, with the very first incident happening back in October of 2025 and the most recent in late August of 2026. For News Talk 1480 WHBC, I'm Pam Cook.
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5: Here's your AccuWeather forecast this afternoon. Expect mostly sunny skies, creating a beautiful day with a high of 72 degrees. Tonight will be clear to partly cloudy with a low of 50. Tomorrow will bring partly sunny conditions with a high of 69, while tomorrow night will treat you to a star-studded sky and a low of 43. Moving on to Friday, anticipate mostly sunny weather and a high of 68. With the AccuWeather forecast, I'm meteorologist Jason Caterina for News Talk 1480 WHBC.
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0: Normal is broke and common sense is weird. 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From the Ramsey Network and the Fairwinds Credit Union Studio, this is The Ramsey Show. I'm George Campbell. My co-host today, Jade Warshaw, and we're taking your calls at 888-825-5225. That's how you jump into the conversation. Dan is in Charlotte to kick us off. Dan, how can we help?
1: It's great talking to you all. Thank you for taking my call.
0: Absolutely.
1: So I'm in a situation where my son has consistently been in and out of debt. At one time, I had him come home and live with us so we could help him clear out his debt. I paid about half his debt off. And so now he's back in the same situation again. He has some relationship problems. I think he struggles with depression and anxiety. And right now, he is flat broke. He crashed his car while doing deliveries, so he doesn't have a car to make any money. And we got him through this month's rent, but we don't know how next month's going to look and thereafter. So my question is, I don't want to throw money away and not have him make any progress, but he does need help, too. And I don't know. He doesn't seem to be able to find help on his own. And the advice I give him, sometimes he takes, sometimes he doesn't. So it's kind of a mess. I'm not sure where to go with this.
2: You said that he needs help. You mentioned anxiety and depression. I wonder, is he getting the mental health that he needs, the mental help that he needs? Is he seeing anybody? Is he doing anything on that side of the equation? Because the way it sounded, it kind of feels like that's kind of affecting this entire situation?
1: I think it is. He's been to a few therapy sessions that he had to pay for himself. He doesn't have any health insurance, so he's not able to go to those anymore. I tried to get him to seek public assistance to be able to do those things, but it just doesn't seem like he knows how to navigate the systems. He's out in California. I'm here in North Carolina. So it's very hard to, help him to manage that situation.
0: Yeah. How old is he?
1: 35.
2: Oh,
0: wow. Has this been going on his whole adult life since he graduated high school?
1: Yes, it is. He's been in and out of jobs. From my understanding, he's a very hard worker, but he just can't maintain a good working environment.
2: What happens? What takes place?
1: I think he just gets overwhelmed. He's a loner type of person, and I think he gets overwhelmed with a lot of people around him. He's been doing DoorDash deliveries, and is doing pretty well at that because he's his own boss, and he doesn't have to interact with a lot of people. So I think that's probably the way he needs to go. But I do think he has probably some he has a on and off relationship. And it's off now, and I think that contributed to a lot of things recently.
0: Wow.
2: I mean, I'm not sure, but a lot of what you're saying, Dan, is leading me to believe that this is not at the core a money issue. I think at the core it sounds like more of a personal issue, more of a mental health issue. However, going back to your initial question, which is, you gave him the money to pay off the debt. He's right back in. How much money did you give him the first time? Or that you used to pay off the debt?
1: It was probably around between $7,000-$8,000, something like that.
2: Mm-hmm. And how much does he have now?
1: He has over $10,000.
2: So what's his, if you could describe his lowest low, what's his lowest low been? I mean, has he been homeless? Has he been, what's that look like?
1: Lowest low is probably now. He's got very sketchy living situation. He does have shelter,
0: is it dangerous? You say sketchy. Are there drugs involved? Like what level? If I looked into his life,
1: synopsis? It's not up to residential standards. It's like a commercial refit that's not zoned for residential.
2: Okay. Do you think there's any substances involved, or what do you think?
1: I don't think so.
2: Okay. If I were in your shoes, if this were my kid, I mean, this is real hard for me to say, and I'm sure George has some opinions. I think I'd be invested in making sure that he stays someplace livable at the very least. What I hear that my concern would be is that his mental health would cause him to end up in a homelessness situation. And I would try to help prevent that. But at the same time, you've got to be clear on your boundaries, because I just wonder if some of this is allowing him to feel some of that pain to kind of shake him up. But I also don't know to what extent the mental side of this is going. So I say that very lightly, because there may be some real things that are impending, you know, impending his ability to make good choices.
0: Has he asked for help, or is this you kind of stepping in, checking in?
1: Well, he did ask for help, and I got him on a budget about a little over a month ago, and he was doing deliveries and starting to make headway, although he wouldn't always work, maybe because he, you know, got into depression that day or something relationally happened that threw him off kilter. We were making progress, but then just recently when he wrecked his car, then that kind of sunk him. So.
0: And there was no insurance?
1: No. The wreck was his fault, and so he didn't have collision. It's just liability.
0: Man.
2: Yeah, I mean, I got to tell you, Dan, the way you're describing this, and I know this is a very short call. I want to start by saying that. But when the way you're describing him, I'm not picturing a 35-year-old man. It almost sounds like you're talking about somebody who's 18 or 16, or I'm not getting that sense.
0: His growth was stunted at some point. I'm not sure what happened, or if, you know, was he fine through high school?
1: Well, so we had him tested as a child, and he was never diagnosed as being on the spectrum, but he has those tendencies.
0: Yeah. It's okay. Like socially, the soft skills aren't there.
1: Yeah. Yeah.
0: Well, I'll tell you this, Dan. I wish I had a magic wand and could fix it. I'll tell you this. If you can use money to help him survive, your money cannot help him thrive. And so that would be the goal, is to make sure that he isn't homeless, that he is safe, he has shelter. And as much as you can, I would put your money directly towards those things versus giving him the money.
2: Mm-hmm. Or even mental health care, putting it directly towards that.
0: If he can commit to going, hey, I'm going to go once a week to see this therapist locally and see a doctor, to help him with his health and help him get a career, those are the two best uses of your time and money versus just trying to fund the misbehavior, clean up the debt before it comes back. That's just going to be a game of whack-a-mole until we can get his health and his career under control. Because right now, DoorDash, here's the problem with DoorDash. If he doesn't feel like it, he's not going to do it, and therefore no income. I would rather where there's some expectation. Dude, you got to wake up, shower, and be there by 8 a.m. or else you lose the job. I think he needs some structure in his life right now more than anything. So that's the part you can encourage him as a dad. If you have influence in his life, if he has friends, think about those kinds of people. Who can talk some sense into him, be a mentor for him, be a coach for him? That's what he needs right now more than a paycheck. I wish you the best of luck.

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2: Hey guys, Dave Ramsey here. 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

0: Anthony is in Virginia Beach up next. Anthony, welcome to the show. You with us?
1: Yes, sir. Hello.
0: Good, good, good. How are you doing?
1: I'm doing well. How are you?
0: Fantastic. How can Jade and I help?
1: So basically, I make $150,000 a year plus sometimes. Last year, I made just under two.
0: Nice.
1: I made a significant amount of debt. I financially just kind of stupid. I had to get the confidence to kind of call you guys. I mean, I'm just trying to find out where I should go and what I should do. And maybe a little bit of financial advice. I've been watching Dave for a little, about 6 months now.
0: Nice. How old are you?
1: But I'm 34.
0: Cool. Are you single, married?
1: I actually just got divorced last year in August.
0: Sorry to hear that. Was that part of the sort of unbridled spending?
1: No.
0: Or part of the divorce agreement?
1: No. So, unfortunately, I mean, I grew up with not a lot of, like, guidance in my life as far as financial. So, but I am the first person in my family to actually make, like, a substantial amount of money. My family's always been on the poorer side. And then when I started making money, I was making just irresponsible financial decisions when, you know, buying things that I shouldn't have been buying. And we just racked up a bunch of debt, and it got to a point where it put a lot of financial strain on our marriage, which caused the divorce.
2: I'm sorry.
1: And then, yeah.
0: So this is your wake-up call?
1: I'm sorry?
0: The marriage blew up, and this is your wake-up call going, what am I doing? I make 150 to 200 grand a year, and I got nothing to show for it.
2: So
1: nothing. And I'm like, and I'm living paycheck to paycheck, so.
2: Yeah.
0: You're
2: Anthony,
0: not alone.
2: You're not alone.
0: If it makes you feel better, that the, you know, it's not a great bar to set, but a third of people making six figures are paycheck to paycheck.
2: And I just pick up on a lot of shame in your voice. I can tell that you look back on that and you feel a lot of remorse and wish that it had been different, but this is the turning point. I mean, the truth is, everybody has that point, that kind of fork in the road where they go, all right, what I was doing is not working. And you get to choose if you're going to make a change or not. And it sounds like you are willing to make a change, which is really all that matters at this point, is leaving what you did back there, learning from it, and going forward in a new direction. And I think that George and I can help you do that if you're open to it.
1: 100%. Yeah, I mean, the main reason I wanted to reach out is, unfortunately, I did have a family member pass away relatively recently, a few months ago, and I wasn't expecting anything, but he had left me inheritance.
2: Mm-hmm.
1: So, I mean, I also wanted to, I don't know anything about investing, or I have no retirement, I have no 401k, you know, I was just stupid, you know, I was childish and immature, and like, looking back at it now, I really regret it.
0: How much was the inheritance?
1: But it's going to be for $160,000.
0: How much debt do you have?
1: I have I've just paid off $18,000, but I still have another, I believe, $60,000.
2: $60,000,
0: so. Not anymore.
2: I know it.
0: You're about to have zero debt with $100,000 left over. Do you see my math on that?
1: Yeah.
0: It was a magic trick I just did.
1: Yeah.
0: I mean, this family member just gave you an amazing blessing. You got like a get-out-of-jail-free card. So the question is, are you going to squander it, or are you going to use it to catapult you to better decisions and wealth building?
1: Exactly. And that's why I wanted to, you know, reach out to you guys. I don't want to end up in the same position I'm in now.
2: Yeah.
1: I want to leave something for my children. I have two girls.
0: How old are they?
1: I'm a two-time cancer survivor, 9 and 13.
0: Mm.
2: So this kind of boils down to, I think from here, the biggest play is to what we said earlier, looking back and going, okay, I know what I did. Let's spend a little bit more time thinking about why you behaved in that way so that you can recognize that going forward. Because George is right. You got to get out of jail free card. This debt is gone. But if you don't understand what caused you to behave the way you did in the past, you're going to turn around and do it again. So make sure you spend some real time thinking about that. I'm going to give you a copy of my book, What No One Tells You About Money, because I talk about that a lot in the book. And you're not going to be able to go forward until you kind of start that process of trusting yourself with money and kind of forgiving yourself for what you did in the past and just forming a new mindset on how you're viewing money going forward. And it's all about the choices that you make. So number one, you've got to start to get on a budget. My guess is you've never used a budget before. Am I right?
1: No, ma'am. I've never, I mean, I thought about using budget apps and stuff like that. When I was married, my wife did all the, pay the bills.
2: So now from now on, it's on you. It's on you. And as my colleague, Dr. John Deloney, would say, we can't build from the past, we got to start something brand new. So starting today, we're building something brand new. What's in the past is left back there. We're going to start the behaviors that we know work. So budgeting, we'll make sure to give you every dollar for free. Budgeting is a huge one. That is you making a plan on paper, Anthony, before the month begins. So we are just about to go. Well, we just hit October. So tonight, let's start planning for October with the money that you make from your paycheck, writing down everything that you can spend your money on, all your expenses, rent, car payments, everything that you might have, plus things like groceries and out to eat, things with your kids. Everything goes on there, and let's just get a baseline for what does it look to spend in a month. And then November's budget is going to be even more dialed in. December's budget is going to be even more locked in. That's the number one thing you can do. The number two thing you can do is today, like inside of your brain, inside of your heart, you have to decide that you're not borrowing money anymore. Those are two things you can do that cost you nothing. You can start those behaviors today, and it will change the whole outlook of how you handle your money going forward if you stick to those two principles, and then the rest will start to fall into place.
1: Okay. I agree 100%. That's what I want to do. I mean, I told myself I'm not going to be loaning anything. If I don't have cash to buy it, I'm not buying it.
2: Yes.
0: Good. So are you willing to do some drastic measures to sort of put some guardrails around this?
1: Of course.
0: Okay.
1: Yeah. I mean, that's...
0: So you're willing to pay off the debt today. Are you willing to stroke the checks and hit make a payment and be done with all the debt today with that inheritance?
1: I don't have the inheritance yet. It's coming in a month.
0: It's just finishing up
1: with probate, but that's why I wanted to be prepared for it when it does come in. I want to know what to do and how to do it.
0: Can we pretend like that money is not yours? That money is $60K is allocated to the lenders, right?
1: Mm-hmm.
0: And let's call, I don't know, 6 months of expenses for you. Is that $30K?
1: Roughly, I spend in bills a month with child support around $5,000.
0: Okay, perfect. So, yeah, I was right on the money. So $30K is not for Anthony. That's for Anthony's emergencies. Right?
1: Perfect.
0: So out of the 160, we were down to 100 after debt payoff. Now we're down to 70 after the emergency fund. Now you're a guy who has no debt, a fully funded emergency fund, and $70,000 to his name. That's pretty cool.
1: Yeah.
0: So that is not spending money. Yeah, that is future Anthony money. So do you have a retirement plan through your employer?
1: I just transferred jobs because I'm going to be moving at the end of October back near my dad. Not with my dad, but near my dad in Fredericksburg. But
0: are you going to be renting?
1: The current job that I'm going to be renting because my credit's honestly really bad right now.
0: Cool.
1: It's in the low fives.
0: Do you want to be a homeowner again one day?
1: Yeah, I mean, I want to build my own home. Like I said, I had all these goals when I was married, and things just kind of waterfalled, and I just got myself into a hole. I just don't even know how I got there.
0: Well, we're looking at future Anthony now. There's a new chapter here. So what I don't want you to do is make decisions trying to impress future Anthony or fix the past. And so building that home because that was your goal 5 years ago, you don't need to do that. So do what makes sense for you, where you are currently. So that $70,000 left over, that might just go in a high-yield savings account and become your down payment fund for a future home.
1: Yeah.
0: So you see what we just did there? We just touch it.
2: Yeah. You walked out of here, Anthony, with five really clear steps, and I'm going to say them again for you so that you don't forget them and so that you can listen back to this episode and really have it lock in your brain. First thing you're doing is you're budgeting. We're sending you that budget for free. Second thing you're doing is you're stopping borrowing money for good. You need to spend some time really thinking about what that means for you and just reowning that as your new identity. The next thing is you're going to take the money from the 160. You're going to pay off your debt. And then you're going to take $30,000. You're going to save that in a high-yield savings account. That's your emergency fund. And then you're going to take the other $70,000 and you're going to park it in a high-yield savings account, someplace where you're not getting to it, you're not touching it, you're not looking at it, you're not ideating on ways that you might spend it.
0: Yeah,
2: jump
0: on a fairwinds.org/Ramsey. 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Because now you're a guy who doesn't go into debt. That's who Anthony is. That's his identity. Not past Anthony who made some mistakes and had life happen to him.

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2: From the News Talk 1480 WHBC newsroom, the city of North Canton is currently accepting proposals for professional management, operation, and administration of the Arrowhead Golf and Event Center. Of course, it features an 18-hole golf course, clubhouse, pro shop, restaurant and grill, swimming pool, and more. The city wants either a long-term management agreement with a firm, or they want someone to give a competitive purchase price for Arrowhead. The deed restriction of no less than 10 years, and they will maintain the operations as currently offered. After a record-setting deployment, the USS Abraham Lincoln is almost home. The aircraft carrier and its roughly 5,000 sailors and Marines aboard expected to return to San Diego today after nearly 11 months at sea, including more than 8 months without a single port call. Since departing California in November of 2025, the ship has supported combat and blockade operations in the war with Iran. The long-awaited homecoming follows months of concern about the crew's morale and mental health. In sports, the Cleveland Guardians are still alive in their playoff series with the White Sox. Beat Chicago yesterday 9-3. They'll play again tonight in Chicago. First pitch at 8 o'clock. You'll hear it right here on 1480 WHBC. Tonight on Thursday Night Football, it's the Tampa Bay Buccaneers visiting the Dallas Cowboys. For News Talk 1480 WHBC, I'm Pam Cook.
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3: Here's your AccuWeather forecast. This afternoon, expect mostly sunny skies, making it a beautiful day with a high of 72. Tonight will be clear to partly cloudy with a low of 50. Moving on to tomorrow, anticipate partly sunny conditions with a high of 69. Tomorrow night will treat you to a star-studded sky as temperatures drop to a low of 43. As we approach Friday, it will be mostly sunny with a high of 68. With the AccuWeather forecast, I'm meteorologist Jason Caterina for News Talk 1480 WHBC.
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0: 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Samantha is in Stamford, Connecticut up next. Samantha, welcome to the show.
1: Hi, thank you so much for taking my call. I really appreciate it.
0: Absolutely.
1: My question is around the retirement of the 15%. My spouse and I are kind of in between baby step 4 and 5, running them in tandem. And I think we're just struggling with the moral of balancing, I guess, of possibly postponing some of those family vacations and memories that we would make with our two young children, and planning for a future that we may never get to. So I'm just curious of your thoughts around that and how to balance that as a family.
2: How young are your children? How old are they?
1: They are 3 and 1.
2: Okay. Are they in daycare?
1: They are not. I actually work from home, and we have some help coming in to help us through that.
2: So help us understand. My screen says retirement is keeping you from doing these. Help me understand what's going on with the budget, that there's not enough margin to kind of start setting aside to take a few vacations here and there.
1: Yeah, I think that we've had our heads down, and we've been trying to follow the Ramsey plan for now 3 years, and collectively we've paid off $80,000 of debt.
2: Great.
1: And we're like at this crossroad of, okay, can we start to breathe, or is there some flexibility in this 15%? Like, we just feel like we are just constantly focused on the future, and sometimes these day-to-day moments of planning these vacations are put on the back burner.
2: So that feels more like a priority statement than it sounds like a money statement. Because what's your income?
1: Gross as a family, it's around $230,000.
2: Yes, ma'am. This is 100% a priorities discussion. Unless you sit up here and tell me that your mortgage is super high, a super high percentage of your take home, it sounds like something that you guys have to prioritize. What is your mortgage?
1: Our mortgage is $2,700 a month. We live in an area that has really high taxes, and we get taxed on everything.
0: Mm-hmm. That's less than $2,500.
2: Yeah, that's not the problem.
0: Because, I mean, you guys are bringing home like $14,000 a month.
1: Well, we're only netting about $10,500 because of all the money going into retirement and taxes and all that.
2: Mm-hmm.
0: Okay.
2: So then still
0: tell us the problem. We've got $10,500 to work with. $2,700 goes to the mortgage, and you've got over $7,000 left. And you're saying out of that, you couldn't save, like, let's say $500 a month put away in a savings account for a vacation.
2: $1,000 a month.
0: $1,000. If you want to go to Disney World, it's going to cost that.
1: Right.
0: We can always go to Branson.
2: What's stopping you? Because I was expecting, usually when I hear this question, I'll be honest, Samantha, usually it's a time of life thing where we've got kids in daycare, we've just started investing, and basically with kids in daycare, you're basically paying for college, right? It costs the same thing. And so it's mm-hmm. just a tight season. But if you're telling me, no, I work from home, there's no daycare bill, and oh, also we make $230,000, oh, and also we bring home $10,000 a month.
0: There's got to be some major expenses here that we haven't accounted for yet. If I looked at your every dollar budget right now, what would I see that I go, whoa?
1: Probably food and leisure, like things that we account for.
2: Okay.
1: That are like weekly.
2: Like what?
1: Treats, quote unquote treats for the family.
2: Like what? And I'm not saying this because it's a bad thing, because it's not. I just want to know what you mean by that.
1: Yeah, I think by that, I think it's, for us, we really prioritize the family model. So it's just like weekly spending a trip to, like, for example, the zoo or to a museum or to go out to dinner. Like, that's all part of our budget that,
2: As
1: you know, maybe we should start pulling some of that back and putting it towards a vacation. I just,
2: I think that it's exactly that. If you tell me, if you say, because again, I stand on this because I think it's true. There is nothing wrong with the things that you just said. I'm with you. I think that you've worked hard to get to this point where you can spend money in those ways. And you clearly value family experiences. So what you can say is that, okay, some of the family experiences I value are the ones that are close to home, when we can go to the zoo and go to the museum and go see the movie that just came out and go do this. But then you can also start to say, in addition to that, I'm going to put a line item on the budget, or I'm going to split this line item and say part of it's going to be spent on close to home experiences, and some of it are going to be spent on out of town experiences by us going to travel. And just knowing that those are things that you tend to need a sinking fund for versus I'm going to be able to fund this in one or two shots. And I think that truly is what it is. You don't need to pull back from retirement, but there probably are some things on your month-to-month budget that can pull back. And it might be that you pull back on going out to eat, because I do think, and George, this needs to be said, I think that a lot of times when we hit a certain threshold with income, it kind of becomes like, ooh, I can do what I want to do. And it's not that you're reckless in the way that you're not making a budget, but you're reckless in the way that you let certain areas of the budget just inflate, inflate, inflate. And pretty soon you can start to feel like, oh, gosh, I thought I'd be able to do more with my money. And it's like you are doing more. You're just eating it, or you're just, you know what I'm saying? So I think that's what's happening.
0: Here's a fun exercise, Samantha. Yeah, if I said, hey, you have to put a vacation line item for $1,000 a month in that budget, what would you then cut or add to make that happen? If I said you have to get rid of something, maybe you need to add some income, what would you guys do?
1: Probably it would be like a grocery out-to-eat budget. We would pull back on it. Probably the out-to-eat as a family budget.
0: So you could cut that one down. Anything else? Could you cut some subscriptions? Are there any luxuries that you could go without for a season to get kind of used to this savings muscle being built?
1: I mean, you might have to talk to my spouse about the NFL Sunday ticket, but I could go without it.
0: Oh, see, you're not the only complicit.
2: I think you have really fun things built into your life. Again, I think your income allows for that. You just have to sometimes make some trade-offs and go, hey, we might not do the season tickets because we want to do the trip to Disney, or we might not do, you know. And it's just pulling back on those things. And the hard part is, it's kind of like first class. Once you I don't fly first class, but once you do, good luck on
0: going back.
2: Yeah, so you've introduced some things into your lifestyle that you really, really like. And it's going to be hard to trade those things off, because you're going to feel it a little bit to do some of these other things. But your money's not infinite. It does have, it's a very good income, but it's not infinite.
0: Do you guys get a big tax refund every year?
1: Not really.
0: Okay.
1: No.
0: It just still seems like you guys are withholding. There's too much being deducted right now to be coming home with 10 grand out of 230. So that's what I'm looking, if you can kind of look at a bunch of things like reshopping your insurance, looking at the paychecks, cutting some subscriptions. I think this doesn't have to be one thing is out of the budget completely. It might just be we're going to give 10 things a haircut. And now all of a sudden you can find 500 to 1,000 bucks. And again, I would on paper say, what is this vacation going to cost and when do we want to go? Have you done that part yet?
1: Yes, I mean, at high level, was because I think all the young kids that want to go to Disney World, so at a high level, yes.
0: The one-year-old has stated they want to go to Disney?
1: Well, our three-year-old, and we were trying to get there before the one-year-old was in charge.
2: Listen, can I give you a piece of advice? Don't go yet. I know you didn't ask me, but
0: Samantha, I say that as a guy who is getting roped into going to Disney World with a three-year-old and one-year-old.
2: It's too soon. So go a little bit later.
0: It's
2: going to
0: be a great time, but the memories are not for the kids at this point. It's for you guys, and it's okay to call that out. But also, you are giving these kids an incredible life. I want you to know that, that it's not about a vacation. They're going to remember those trips to the zoo more than a flash-in-the-pan weekend traveling. And so as they get older, I think your income's going to go up. You're going to dial in the budget more. It's going to become a rhythm to save for these things. And ongoing, just keep that 500 or 1,000 bucks going to that sinking fund on the vacation over to a high-yield savings account. And magically, you can afford a vacation every year. So just plan ahead for it. Make the sacrifices needed. And I promise you, the kids are going to be okay. They won't go to therapy over this.

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14: If you've heard us talk about the baby steps on this show, that's because they're the foundation of everything we teach. So if you're new to the show, start there. We're going to drop a link in the description to the 7 baby steps that are the framework for every single call in the description of this episode. Check it out. Steven is in Grand Rapids, Michigan. Steven, what's going on?
15: Hey there, guys. Thanks for taking my call. How are you guys doing?
14: We're doing great. How can we help?
15: I have a question. Me and my wife bought 40 acres where we live out in the country in 2021, and we built our own house, our homestead there. We have 2 kids, 2 girls, and everything's going well. Our mortgage is $1,802 a month, and I was just wondering if it would be a smart move to sell some acres to wipe off some debt, or if I should keep it, being that I got it for a pretty good price, or what I should do, if that would be a smart move or not.
14: How much debt do you have?
15: $240,000 right now.
14: Is that the mortgage or is that consumer debt?
15: That's the mortgage.
14: Oh, that's it. You only have the mortgage.
15: Oh no, I have a truck payment, which I bought a used truck. It is right now I owe like $27,000 on it, which is like $416 a month.
14: Okay,
16: and that's not part of the $240,000.
15: No.
16: Okay.
15: No, that's separate.
14: Okay.
15: So it'd be about $270 total with the truck, and that's all I have.
14: Got it. All right. What's your household income?
15: It's right at $92,000 a year.
16: Okay. If you wanted to, you could, but I don't see why you can't take this $92,000 income, pay off this truck,

0: baby split. And then be on baby step six, like everybody else would do, and just make big chunks at this mortgage when it makes sense for you guys, and just make a regular rhythm of paying extra on it until it's gone. It's not astronomical, especially when you look at median home prices.
1: Right, right.
2: So you got a few leverage. Well,
1: I did get it. What was that?
2: You got a few levers to pull. I mean, selling the acreage is one idea. We're just trying to show you, hey, if you can pay this truck off in the next 18 months and you love the truck and you love the acreage, nothing's broken here.
0: Yeah.
2: So do you just have too much acreage? You're like, I could do without some of this. It's fine. I could parcel it off.
1: I'm not going to lie. It's beautiful. It's just a nice piece of property. I love it. The one downfall is when I got the loan, I got it through a financial institution that does not like lock in interest rates.
0: Is it so adjustable?
2: It's like a hard money loan?
1: No, it's an Anabaptist Financial out of Pennsylvania. So they're kind of a conservative group. They have their own investors. They're kind of their own group. And they only loan money to like conservative people. It's kind of a different thing.
2: Never heard about this.
1: And
2: so what's your rate?
1: So right now it's like 6.25%, which is not terrible. But the cool part about it is it can only fluctuate like 0.5% per quarter, which amounts to 2% a year. And it was at 3.75% when I got the loan.
2: So is it just an adjustable rate mortgage?
0: Sounds like it.
1: It goes up and down with
0: limits.
1: The economy, I guess. Yeah. It can only go up 2% annually, but it can also only come down 2% annually.
2: I mean, you keep saying only. That's a lot. That's a lot of money.
0: Well,
2: on $240,000.
0: So how many acres would you have to sell if you said, you know what, I want to do this? How many acres would you have to sell in order to pay off the mortgage? I think you can cash flow the truck, but let's just play with this for a second. To do the mortgage, how many?
1: I talked to a realtor, and in reality, I would have to sell probably about 30 out of the 40.
0: Oh,
1: gosh. Actually, like completely wipe all the debt. You know, and that's also, I'm not sure how the capital gains thing works, but, you know, paying $4,000 an acre, you know, and now it's worth probably more like $8,000. And I'm not sure, like, how much of that would go into capital gains or how much the government would want from that. And then that would also play an effect of how much equity would actually put out the debt.
0: Have you thought about just refinancing to a different loan? Just a normal, conventional 15-year fixed rate?
1: That's the hard thing about it. Back when I actually did most of the process, and by the time I got through with it, interest rates was 8%, so I chose not to, which at this point I'm glad I didn't lock it in because I'm still below that. But interest rates are still fairly high, aren't they?
0: You should be able to
2: 6.5 on a 15-year.
0: Yeah, in your area.
1: Okay.
0: Plus, you do have the benefit. I think you have a lot more options than you realize. Because what you could also do, you could say, hey, I'm going to sell. I'm not going to sell 30 acres, but maybe I'll sell 15 acres. I'll take that chunk of money, and when I refinance it, I'll throw it on the loan, and I'll, like, knock it down majorly. There's so many things that you could do. What I see in this that feels drastic to me, I'm going to tell you the two problems that I see that I'd want to nullify very quickly. Number one, I don't like the adjustable rate mortgage. I think that's taking away your piece. It's taking away mine. So I'd want to do what I need to do to fix that. And we just gave you a couple of options, what you can do there. The second thing that's a glaring thing to me is the truck payment. I think you're in a situation that you don't need to borrow money anymore going forward. And I think that I would get this truck paid off really quickly. And if you do those two things, I think it's going to make the level of peace in your life rise to a very great level. I don't think that you have to push to pay off the mortgage immediately by selling off all of this acreage. I don't think that's the thing on fire. The problem is the adjustable rate mortgage.
1: Okay. Yeah. No, that makes sense. And I considered doing that. Even just, like you said, just getting the mortgage down, you know, even $100,000 off of $240,000, that's almost half. And that
0: was,
1: you know, I went from $1,200 a month in 2021 being my payment to $1,800, and that's $600 every month. That's just going into interest. And it stinks, you know.
0: Yeah.
1: Unfortunately, it was never my intention to buy that much, but if it become available, I'm like $160,000 for 40 acres out in the country. I don't regret it, you know, because I'm still ahead at this point. Even if I'd sell it, you know, I didn't pay that much in interest of, you know, the amount
0: that
1: it went up.
0: But you love the land. You've said that you love it.
1: And get behind.
2: Basically, nothing's on fire now. It's just, let's get you out of this adjustable rate mortgage and let's have a plan to actually pay off this truck. Mm-hmm. So how much margin do you have every month right now? Extra money you could throw at the debt.
1: I could probably do somewhere between 800 and 800 would probably be comfortable.
2: Okay, so this is how long it would take you. Can I do the math with you? $27,000 loan, that would take you almost 3 years to pay off that car loan. Can we agree that kind of sucks when you make almost six figures?
1: Yeah.
2: So what if we could throw $1,500? Could you find that in your budget if you guys tighten things up?
1: I mean, we've done with, I got hurt at work 2 years ago, and we've done with almost nothing. I have an awesome wife. She spends no money, like literally. So it's all on me. So, yeah, I mean, we can do with a lot less, and if that's what it takes, then that's what
2: I would do a budget tonight and go, hey, we have a game plan where we don't have to sell any acreage right now, and I'm going to cash flow and pay off this truck in 18 months. Are you game? My guess is she goes, okay.
1: Sure.
2: Sounds like you're the spender here, so you can control this a lot more. And you guys probably, will you bring home $6,000 a month? What are you bringing home?
1: Yeah, six to seven, yeah.
2: Okay,
1: yeah.
2: Wonderful. And your mortgage is $1,800. That's only going to go up until we refinance. So now, between paying for everything else, let's go find that $1,500 and say 18 months from now, this truck loan is gone, and we get to keep all of this beautiful acreage. And then you always have a sort of like a parachute here of selling some acreage if push comes to shove.
0: Right.
2: But I wouldn't do that quite yet.
1: Okay. Okay. And I didn't know with the market being up, you know, it is worth, you know, substantially more than it was if, you know, at some point it did. But real estate, honestly, out in the country, it probably is never going to go back down to where it was. I mean, that might be a bad assumption, but.
0: Yeah, I think you bought this land, though, because you love it. I think you bought it because there's something about it. You want to do the whole homestead thing. And I think that you just have to remain kind of focused on what it is that you're trying to do. And I truly, truly, truly do think that the problem was the risk, or like that feeling of uncertainty. It's the adjustable rate. Yeah. It's not knowing, like, what's my payment going to be? Is it going to go up? Is it going to go down? And just whenever you have that layer of risk in your life, it does. It affects just your day to day. It's kind of like, you know, when you have your computer and there's all the things running in the background, you have all the tabs open, and it's just slowing down your performance. It's just making things cloudy. And I think that clearing that up is going to help you a lot. Close the tabs, Steven.
2: Close the tabs. Yeah, all that emotion and excitement will drive you to make decisions you probably wouldn't have made in hindsight, but that dream was too exciting. You saw that beautiful land and you pictured the homestead lifestyle.
0: Yeah, but you know, like we said, there's nothing on fire. He can keep the grass.
2: Yeah, don't sell the horse quite yet. You're not there.

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4: Indictment against the ousted Venezuelan leader, Felisa Brady, Fox News, after a court hearing in New York City.
5: Former Venezuelan President Nicolas Maduro and his wife, Celia Flores, were both hit with an additional criminal charge of conspiracy to commit torture on top of the drug trafficking charges they already faced. That's according to a superseding indictment filed in Manhattan federal court. Both were captured by the U.S. military during a middle-of-the-night raid on January 3rd in their home in Caracas before being brought to New York City to answer to the drug charges to which they have pleaded not guilty.
4: Fox's Tanya J. Powers, and outside the courthouse, chance for the release of Celia Flores as her attorneys ask a judge to move her from jail to house arrest because of health issues. Just getting word of a deadly shooting at a federal courthouse in downtown Nashville. Police say a man with a gun tried to open fire and was shot and killed by security. No other details yet. Hurricane Isaias is heading for the U.S. Gulf Coast with a possible landfall tomorrow night.
6: Isaias is expected to bring high winds, lots of rain, and plenty of storm surge to the northern Gulf Coast states. The hurricane warning reaches from Ocean Springs, Mississippi, to near Apalachicola, Florida, and storm surge along the Florida coast could be 5 to 7 feet high.
7: That does not mean every location will see 5 to 7 feet of water. Exactly where the greatest surge occurs will depend on the track and where the center ultimately makes landfall.
6: Scotland Wilson is the meteorologist for Escambia County, Florida. Evacuation orders for certain areas are already posted.
4: Fox's Evan Brown in Miami. After nearly 8 months in space, four astronauts are back on Earth.
8: On behalf of SpaceX, welcome home, Crew 12.
4: Two from NASA, one from France, and a Russian just splashing down off the coast of L.A. in a SpaceX capsule that recently brought a new crew to the International Space Station. 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
9: Here for AccuWeather forecast this afternoon. Expect mostly sunny skies, creating a beautiful day with a high of 72 degrees. Tonight will be clear to partly cloudy with a low of 50. Tomorrow will bring partly sunny conditions with a high of 69. While tomorrow night will treat you to a star-studded sky and a low of 43. Moving on to Friday, anticipate mostly sunny weather and a high of 68. With the AccuWeather forecast, I'm meteorologist Jason Caterina for News Talk 1480 WHBC.
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7: Yo, man.
6: Well, the left will eat itself sooner or later.
7: Oh, that's what happens, yeah.
6: We saw it last night.
7: Yeah, the communist mayor of New York, all he did was attend an October 7th vigil. That's it. And then he went to a Palestinian restaurant afterward.
8: Yeah, where From the River to the Sea is on the menu.
7: Yeah, exactly. Yes. And so his base voters apparently think he's a, like, militant Zionist now, and they chased him away after the event.
6: Oh, yeah. Here we go. You got it?
1: Yeah. You opportunist people!
9: We thought you were genocide!
10: We thought you were genocide!
9: We thought you were genocide!
10: We thought you were genocide!
7: We charge you with genocide. Zoran Mamdani, mayor of New York, as if you ever had any power to really affect any sort of international change anyway.
6: Exactly.
7: Like, there's no genocide happening, obviously, but he doesn't have a say in anything.
6: But it's, listen, we have an idea of what you should be doing, Zoran, and you're not doing it.
7: Mm-hmm.
6: You shouldn't have attended anything, even though when you're the mayor of New York, that's something you kind of got to do.
7: Yeah.
6: I mean, he put every other signal out there basically to say, hey, I'm with y'all.
7: Yeah.
6: Radical left and Muslims, I'm with you. Okay. But this is part of what I got to do to help, well, Islamify the whole country, starting with New York. Don't you get it?
7: Also,
6: and they're saying, no, you can't attend that at all.
7: Also, how big of a piece of garbage do you have to be to see a vigil and go and heckle people at it?
6: Oh, it's dark.
7: That is just disgusting.
6: A lot of times, I think a lot of us will say to ourselves during some protests, how many people are unemployed or how many people could just go out in the middle of the day and do this? Then sometimes when it's at night, it's like, how many people really feel this way? Or is this their sense of community? Right. Or what is this sickness? Whatever it is, man, it's mob mentality.
8: No, they're missing Dancing with the Stars.
6: Well, that's too bad.
8: DVR'd it.
6: I don't think they're watching that or playoff baseball.
7: No,
6: I don't think they're
7: not.
6: Interested in that either.
7: Well, watching sports, for some of these people, triggers their asthma.
6: Oh, that's biting, David. Man.
8: Who writes those chants, by the way? Do they get, like, BMI and ASCAP rights on that? Songwriting credits?
6: I think they've been around so long, it's just like public domain.
8: It's the same chant, but the words change.
6: Yeah, the charge you with genocide, that's been around for a while.
8: Yeah. And you got to find a word that rhymes with that, and, you know, it's just, it's a process.
6: Yeah, it's something, man.
8: The Chanting Songwriters Guild.
6: Well, I was thinking about this morning, looking at all the different news that's out there, and thinking, this is crazy right now. When you have what happened, you know, almost another terror attack in Israel with that plane that could have been flown right into Tel Aviv and taken out, you know, more people. That was miraculous. That didn't happen. And then you have this Mall of America, you know, ISIS-inspired threat that's out there in the news. You've got Somali gangs taking over parts of Minnesota. You have this going on in New York. And you got to believe it's only going to get worse before it gets better.
7: Well, yeah, until Democrats try to, you know, because a lot of these places are Democrat strongholds. Until they actually start standing up to this threat, it's a problem. It's going to grow.
6: And media, until they start covering different stories like this, what happened in New York last night, that wasn't on Good Morning America today. At least they did cover the, you know, thwarted plan for the Mall of America attack.
7: Yeah.
6: By what was his name? Something Dune? Sheikh Dune?
7: Yeah, Sheikh Dune. I think Sheikh Dune.
6: Muhammad or whatever?
7: Yeah.
6: At least they did cover that story. But the other part is you've got America so divided because we live in separate realities, depending on what your news feed is. And when you're not going to cover what happened in New York, because I got to believe,

0: there are plenty of voting Democrats that would see that and say that's disgusting.
1: Right.
0: But they don't want to cover that because they got to bring cover to that party. They're all, you know, in concert together. Oh, gosh. And then, as far as the Somali gangs, this is great.
1: Yeah.
0: Because they're actually saying it. Stop saying Somali gangs.
1: Right. Don't talk about who's the perpetrator in these recent shootings and shootouts that have been going on. And by the way, the only reason this is getting any attention from somebody like Amy Klobuchar is because now it's affecting liberal suburbs.
0: Exactly.
2: And now it always like, does eventually. You run out of real estate.
1: Right, exactly. You know, now they're like, oh, wait a minute. We got to do something about this. Well, this guy named Abdibrahim. Oh, gosh.
2: Oh, here we go.
1: Hard name. Abdirahman. Abdirahman, I believe. Abdi spoke at an Edina city meeting. Yeah, I'll take that one. Right. I want out of this league.
2: Take the bat and sit down.
1: Right.
0: Yeah, if you're new to the show, if you mispronounce stuff, you get a strike called. And then if you keep going, you might get rung up. Yep. That just happens.
1: In this league, the cutoff man means something entirely different.
0: Yes, so, it does. Sure does. Yeah,
1: send me back to the minors, please. Anyway, he's mad that the police chief wants to crack down on Somali gangs.
0: Yes.
3: The chief mentioned what happened in April, May, June, July, September. I can assure you that all of them were not Somali youth. Yet we haven't heard their ethnicities.
0: By the way, just to jump in, how can you assure us?
1: Right. Like, so just because he's mentioning a pattern that's been emerging, hey, there are some people involved who weren't Somali youth.
0: You can assure us. Okay, I guess we'll take your word for it over the chief. Go ahead.
3: So my question is,
0: yeah,
3: are we applying same standard evaluating gun violence regardless of race? The chief talked about community partnership matters. I 100% agree with you. But if we are blaming the whole community.
0: Who said that?
1: Nobody.
0: That's Strumming.
3: I don't think that's going to happen.
0: No one said that.
3: Let's not mention the Somali name every time something happens.
2: How about the Somali name? Not allow things to happen. Or not do things to happen.
1: Let's not mention the Somali community every time people from the Somali community do something.
2: Yeah.
1: Come on.
2: Blame the Dutch or, you know.
0: Well, I thought, honestly, the chief, I thought he laid it out in a respectful way to me.
4: I have to be honest. I know it always feels more comfortable for some people to say East African. I don't even know that that's a fair term, because 98% of these gang members are Somali, and Ethiopians and Oromos and Eritreans, Kenyans, they're really not a part. There are small numbers, but I think we just have to say what it is and not, you know, run away from the term.
0: Right. Oh, okay. It seems to make sense. Kenyans are like, not us.
1: Yeah. Damn. East Africa's a big place, man. Come on. That's even worse, actually. That's even more generalizing.
0: Exactly. And as far as the residents, my goodness, they've had it. You get to the town halls and the city council meetings.
5: Referring to these shootings as gun violence is misleading, grossly misleading. When gunfire happened at Yancey Park, the city's response was talk about having a meeting with Somali community leaders and mentioning a new soccer program. Really? Residents see a ton of energy devoted to proclamations while we sit here discussing yet another Somali shooting. We don't need more virtue signaling, yard signs, DEI initiatives, or community conversations that lead to nowhere. Right? We need competent government, accountability, and safe neighborhoods.
0: I couldn't help but the first thing I thought of hearing that clip was Midnight Basketball.
1: I know.
0: Now, Scott, can you give the history of Midnight Basketball?
2: Well, Midnight Basketball was formed to stop inner-city crime. The idea was, instead of shooting each other, the kids that would go to a gym and play basketball.
0: Yes.
2: And it was sanctioned, and it was midnight, and, you know, that's where the kids were, playing basketball, not shooting each other.
0: Right.
2: Yeah, that was the idea behind it.
0: So now for this, it's soccer
2: programs. Soccer playing, yes.
0: Do you have to have a program for that? A lot of times kids just show up at a field and start playing.
1: I know. That's the thing about soccer is that it's probably the easiest sport to just start playing.
0: Yes.
1: Because you can find an open space somewhere.
2: Well, that's a division of the soccer teams, are Somali gangs.
1: Right.
2: There's, you know, 47 kids on that team. They're tough to beat.
0: Well, I'll tell you, you're going to have to get in better shape if they introduce gunfire into the soccer matches.
2: Well,
0: and you're trying to run from the bullets. Yeah. That's crazy.
1: You want soccer to you know, take off in America. Not a bad idea.
2: Maybe the shot on goal, you literally shoot the ball to keep it from going in.
1: Or a shootout at the end of the game.
2: Right. Hey, there you go.
0: Well, yes. Like Hunger Games all of a sudden.
2: Right.
0: Crazy. All right. More on that later. It was an incredible speech yesterday from one Marco Rubio.
1: Oh, dude, this was amazing. Secretary of State Marco Rubio gave a speech in Greece in front of the Acropolis, the cradle of Western civilization. And, man, I thought this was, you know, a lot of times political speeches just kind of bore me because it's all scripted out. Yes. But especially after the numbskulls we've heard from in the last 10 minutes, mm-hmm. I think that this is much needed, and boy, it is amazing just defending Western civilization and saying it's okay to be proud of this.
0: Yes, finally, man.
6: The ideal of many ideologies in our time is frankly become a world of perfect safety, a world devoid of risk or failure, where neither the glory of victory nor the shame of defeat. Too often these days, we build downwards. We design our standards to ensure that no one will lose. We preoccupy ourselves more with the comfort of the worst than the potential of the best. We hold the most exceptional things among us hostage to the average, the ordinary, the mediocre. The men who made the Parthenon, they built upwards. They held that the highest and most noble aspiration in life was to surpass all others, to strive to be the best in all things. The ancient Greek city-states were filled. They were filled with intense passion and rivalry and faction and conflict. But from that constant struggle for distinction, from that came the great flowering of art and philosophy and political and intellectual energy that would transform a collective of Mediterranean cities into the birthplace of the greatest civilization in the world.
7: How can you say it's the greatest?
1: Right. Well,
2: damn, that's good. I want to stand up and applaud.
0: I know.
2: Wow. That's the speech Kamala wants to give. Right?
0: But she can't because she's a leftist and she would
2: She doesn't have the talent or the brain power to do it. But that's it. That's the one right there.
0: So we're even if somebody gave her that script, still wouldn't work out very good.
1: Well, she tried to ad-lib occasionally.
2: Right, exactly.
1: We're here in Greece. Not like cooking Greece, right? Or the musical, John Travolta, right?
2: Not to mention Grease Monkey.
7: Oh my God. I just broke news.
0: Yeah. Okay, don't ruin it. Don't ruin it. That was good.
2: That was good. Very good. Really good.
0: Leave it at that. Okay. More controversy with Trump saying, bomb San Diego, L.A., which he didn't say. And the five stories we're watching today straight ahead.

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1: All the stops to help with gas prices, saying, quote, "I won't accept that there's nothing I can do to help. That's why from today you'll see petrol and diesel prices on Google Maps so you can compare prices."
0: Oh, wow. Man of the people, huh? Thanks for that. We didn't know we could do that.
2: Well, don't they have Gas Buddy there?
1: That's what a bunch of people in the UK are.

0: saying, like, we already have access to these types of things.
1: This isn't tough.
0: This is ridiculous.
1: Yeah.
0: Number four, Jasmine Crockett's pastor, now running for her House seat, wired $2,000 to a woman who mailed him a topless photo to his church, according to a lawsuit. Frederick Haynes, a Dallas pastor, was accused in the lawsuit of having an affair and of protecting Obama pastor Jeremiah Wright amid his own affair allegations back in 2008.
2: Maybe we could have like a call-in or vote like American Idol type show in Texas. Who's got the crazier church? Is it Crockett or Talafrico? That's a tough one, isn't it?
1: Yeah.
0: Oh, man.
2: Knowing what I know, I'd go Talafrico, but
0: I think so, yeah.
1: Yeah, I have to go that
2: I want to hear the evidence from both sides. I want to be fair here.
0: Number three, Krista Pike. Well, it's being said that she has a long road to recovery after Tennessee's failed execution attempt. Pike woke up yesterday. She was a lady on death row, and they had, well, the botched lethal injection. She's been in the hospital. She was out of it for like 6 days, and then she's come out of it. She has a blood clot in one arm, pneumonia, the inability to swallow, and no function in her arms.
2: Yeah. I don't know if you heard, too. One of the reports said she was very angry.
1: Yeah, I saw that.
2: You're still alive. I mean,
0: right.
2: I know that's not the best scenario for you, but maybe she wanted to die. I thought she didn't want to die.
0: I don't know.
2: Who knows, man?
0: Yeah. Number two, pro-Hamas activist turned on New York Mayor Zohran Mamdani, protesting him during a vigil for victims of the October 7th terrorist attack in Israel. And then number one, the Trump administration is suspending Microsoft, Adobe, and others from a key employment-based green card program, accusing major tech firms and outsourcing companies of abusing the visa system at the expense of American workers. Hey, you know, you fired 6,000 Americans and then brought in all these people from overseas taking advantage of this program. You're not eligible for it anymore.
2: Yeah. The fraud's got to be cracked down on in a number of different ways. And just this whole thing with Microsoft and Adobe, are you surprised?
0: Oh, no. And this has been a big complaint for a long time from a lot of workers in tech and construction, manufacturing, where you have people who are training their replacements, people who are going to come in on the H-1B visa. And it's not fraudulent necessarily. I mean, by the letter of the law, at least, they're just taking advantage of this program.
2: Yeah. Do you think this is one of those things where over time, it used to be companies would be so worried about a backlash that they wouldn't do something like this. Yeah. But over time, the bottom line became like the king. Like as long as it's making money and, you know, but what about the shareholders? And that became like objective number one. Not like, well, yeah, a company should be profitable, but it also should be good to its people.
0: Yeah.
1: I like the way Trump, the administration, doesn't phase this stuff in. They just drop the hammer all at once.
0: Yeah, here we go.
1: Done.
2: Right.
1: Yeah.
2: Exactly. We'll have to get to this a little bit later. Because I mentioned like a vote-in show. Remember, it used to be Love Connection was sort of like that?
1: Oh, yeah.
2: There's a new dating app that lets outsiders vote on potential matches.
1: Oh, gosh.
2: All of us have said many times, I'm glad I never had to go through that. And you signed up to one, but you really didn't participate.
1: I never did anything, yeah.
2: But yeah, it's kind of a wild story. Also, Trump clarifies something. We got to get to that. And around a What's Your Story coming right up.

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4: News. I'm Gianna Gelosi. A new U.S. indictment charges former Venezuelan President Nicolas Maduro and his wife, Celia Flores, with torture and other crimes.
5: So this will add on to the existing cases against both Maduro and Flores. They each face charges of cocaine importation, conspiracy, and weapons charges, while Maduro individually faces a narco-terrorism charge. Today, attorneys for Flores will argue that she should be released on house arrest until trial because of health issues.
4: That's Fox's Nate Foy. President Trump reportedly mulling whether or not to bomb Iran.
6: Reports indicate the Pentagon has directed CENTCOM to finalize preparations for major combat operations against Iran. Now, Axios reports the directive didn't include a specific date for launching strikes, and President Trump hasn't made any final decisions.
4: That's Fox's Trey Yanks. 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
8: Here's your AccuWeather forecast. This afternoon will bring mostly sunny skies with a high temperature of 69. Tonight, expect a star-studded sky as temperatures drop to a low of 44. Tomorrow will be mostly sunny and nice with a high reaching 70. As we head into tomorrow night, skies will turn partly cloudy with a low of 51. Looking ahead to Saturday, it'll be pleasant with sun breaking through high clouds and the high temperature will reach 74. With the AccuWeather forecast, I'm meteorologist Jason Caterina for News Talk 1480 WHBC.
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24: That's this big hoax we've been talking about where he claimed the other day that he called for Iran to just strike Los Angeles and San Diego, which he didn't.
25: No.
24: He was saying, like he does at all of his speeches these days, saying, hey, yeah, I understand gas prices are up, but it's worth it if it means that Iran doesn't have the ability to nuke fill-in-the-blank city. And he said Los Angeles and San Diego. So at a rally in San Antonio last night, he repeated that.
25: Okay.
26: You want to see trauma? You want to see problems? And I said it the other day, let them hit a missile into San Diego or Los Angeles on the way. Let them hit. You want to see a horror show? You want to see problems? Let them hit San Diego. Let them hit Los Angeles. And you want to see some bad things happen. You want to see a country that would be in free fall. We're not going to let that happen. We protect our cities. We protect our country. We're not letting that happen.
24: Oh, yeah, he's backtracking now. Well, even then, you've still got people like that Aaron Rupar guy. May be familiar with him if you're terminally online. He's a left-wing hack who's obsessed with Natalie Harp and also Trump's butt.
25: Yeah. What?
24: Trump's butt. Every time there's a picture of Trump's butt, he talks about how big it is. Okay. I'm like, okay, that's kind of weird, but
25: weird.
24: You do you. Love is love. Whatever.
25: Sure.
24: But anyway, yeah, he just totally cut off the, like, we're not going to let it happen part of that quote. They're just liars. That's all the left does now is lie constantly.
25: Yeah, well, when you're talking about ABC the other day, that was, I mean, egregious. I mean, in bad faith.
26: Remember, with the word just artificial, it's a little bit high. It's a small price to pay for keeping the world safe, keeping our country safe. They can take out a city. Let them take out Los Angeles. Let them take out San Diego.
25: Okay, and with that, there were some people that went back and said, you know what, okay, it wasn't artfully done, but he wasn't calling for Iran to do that.
24: Right.
25: Mark Halperin was talking about this.
24: Really?
25: On his show. Yeah, and saying, well, what you brought up the other day, David, about CNN.
24: Yeah.
25: That fact checker. And this is what he said.
27: Even the CNN fact checker, who is so hostile to Donald Trump, if Paramount keeps that guy, I'll be shocked. Even the CNN fact checker said, no, the president just inartfully was saying what he said many times before. Higher gas prices is a small price to pay to keep Iran from having the ability with long-range missiles and nuclear weapons to destroy American cities that he named too. Man, the fake outrage can be high.
25: Yeah.
24: Mm-hmm.
25: Well, and then with, goodness gracious, The View, all of ABC that day was pretty bad, man. When you look at
28: this morning, President Trump facing growing criticism after suggesting Iran could, quote, take out Los Angeles or San Diego, two American cities run by Democrats.
26: They can take out a city.
25: We don't even need to revisit that. The way it all went down. Unless you really want to hear part of The View again.
24: Wait a minute. San Diego and Los Angeles. I thought he was talking about non-American cities like Los Angeles, Peru. Or San Diego, Argentina.
25: Oh, my gosh. Man. Yeah. Anna Navarro was one of them.
29: You are basically inviting this regime to come out and take two American cities, which he must have forgotten. He's got a golf club in L.A., one in Palos Verdes, and, you know, and I think shame on us if we forget about this tomorrow.
24: Well, they kind of did forget about it because they realized that,
1: Exactly.
24: We got that completely wrong.
1: Exactly. Yes.
29: How this has not enraged
2: she's the worst.
29: People in government. I mean, this is supposed to be the president of the United States. Mm-hmm. And they say, oh, no, he's kidding. He doesn't sound like he's kidding. No. He cavalierly says, take out San Diego.
1: I knew that wouldn't age well. I didn't realize it would just be 2 days. It'd be like, boy, that sounds so idiotic. But then again, there you go. All right, it's that time. We do it a couple of times a day. Go around the table. It may not be the biggest story out there, but it caught your attention, so you want to bring it in. David, today, what's your story?
24: There's a left-wing dark money group called the Sunrise Something or Other Movement Group. Adam. They claim to be a grassroots, youth-led climate change organization. It's not. It's a propaganda campaign. Soros funds it, all that. And they put out a new hoax centered around an alleged racist incident at North Carolina A&T University. This is one of their volunteers or staffers who is putting the word out to everybody.
1: Okay.
3: I was literally on my way to meet with my provost to demand Election Day become a federal holiday. I then got an alert that the KKK was on campus and we went into lockdown. This is what it is like to be a student in Trump's America. Here in North Carolina, students are dealing with white supremacist groups showing up in our towns and around our campuses. We should be worried about classes, our friends, and our futures. We should not have to wonder whether we're safe just existing on campus. And now Trump and his billionaire friends are trying to make it harder for people to vote. Why? Because they know people are angry. They know young people don't want this future. But we are not going to be scared out of fighting for our future.
2: Oh, God, it's just, I'm worn out. Yeah, I'm exasperated at some point. We demand. We demand.
24: Oh, I,
2: shut up.
24: Yeah, one, there was no KKK presence.
2: No, of course
24: on
2: not.
24: The campus. And, you know, the university put that out. Yeah, there have been rumors online, but no, there was no reports of this. Also, I don't even know what a KKK campus alert would look like. Is that so? It's like you got your amber alert, your silver alert, your white hood alert. I'm not really sure.
2: Right. Exactly. Yes.
24: How
2: yes.
24: that works.
2: Yes.
24: The other thing that cracks me up is in the first like 3 seconds of the clip when she says, I was literally on my way to meet with my provost.
2: To demand
24: that Election Day be a federal holiday. Okay. In what world does a small university's provost get a say in that?
1: Well, they don't. But see, she lived in an education desert where she doesn't understand things like this.
24: I know. That's almost the most insulting thing you could do at North Carolina A&T University. Our kids are so dumb, they think that a provost has the ability to create federal holidays.
1: No kidding.
2: Good Lord.
1: Can you imagine? You're like a boss at work, and an employee comes to you and goes, I demand that Election Day be a federal holiday.
2: Well, yeah.
1: Okay, I don't know what you want me to do.
2: Jim, are you drunk about again? The employability of these people. Like, they think these things,
1: yeah.
2: And then when they get out, they're applying for these jobs, and people looking at it like, well, why would I bring this into my company?
1: To fit my DEI quota.
2: What am I doing here?
1: That's about the only reason.
2: Yeah, I got somebody who thinks a provost can change law? No, I don't need that. Golly, man.
1: All right, Scotty, what do you got for your story?
2: Kind of a cool story. Montana softball player discovered she had a long-lost sister when she faced her sibling on the opposing team.
1: Really?
2: Woman by the name of Samantha Revsvold, 19 years old, playing in a softball tournament in Belgrade, Montana. This was in August, and it was a high school teammate noticed that there was a woman on the other team named Kyan Dean who looked just like her. She said, man, that girl playing on this team looks just like you. Now, she knew she was adopted, but she had no idea, and she also knew she had a biological sister somewhere,
1: okay.
2: But had no idea where. It was a closed adoption. So she didn't know. So she got this girl's name from somebody, and she went to her mother, her adopted mother, mm-hmm. and said, hey, they think this could be, you know. And the adopted mother said, let me check this out. Sure enough, it was her sister.
1: Wow.
2: They had never met each other, didn't know each other, and met on, that was how they actually discovered each other, were existed. And so they are since, you know, trying to repair a relationship they didn't know they had to repair. But they're quickly becoming fast friends again.
25: Wow.
2: Kind of a cool story.
25: Yeah, no kidding.
2: But that's weird that you go, man, that girl looks just like you.
25: Yeah.
24: Apparently, this mom, whoever she is, the biological mother,
2: yeah,
24: is just like cranking out softball players. That's crazy.
2: That is something, isn't it? Yeah.
25: Who got the better of who, do we know?
2: I don't know the final
25: sibling
2: score.
25: Rivalry there.
2: Right, exactly.
25: It's always there.
2: I know.
25: It's part of it. I mentioned this. I'll do this for my story. This new dating app, it's called Rivet. It allows other people to vote on whether you think this couple would be good together or not.
2: So like a dating show almost.
25: In a way.
2: Yeah.
25: So the matchers get to see an AI-generated photo of the pair together. But apparently it's not just looks. They give them a bunch of data on a potential couple, like core personality traits, interests, relationship intentions, physical preferences. Then you say, you think they'd be good together or not?

0: The last three here that maybe you dated for just a month or it was a while longer, I think you'd admit they've been failures, correct? Well, yeah, I'd say they were failures. Wow. Mike, I think you got to be done choosing. You got to start letting me choose. You got to start showing me pictures and background because I've got your best interest at heart here. Okay. She laughed.
1: I think a girl dad is different. Yeah, I think we are a lot more judgmental than...
0: Oh, yeah.
1: You would be with a boy, put it that way.
0: Oh, yeah, because you're like, Okay, what lines is he using on you right now? Because
1: we used them.
0: Well, it's like, listen, I don't know a whole lot, but I know dudes, all right?
1: Right, exactly.
2: It was so sweet when he said this. Of course he's going to say that.
1: Right, exactly.
0: Well, the other guy didn't because he was mute.
1: Right, right.
0: He couldn't say anything.
1: Yeah, looking for a shoe looker. That's what I want. So. Yeah.
0: Yeah, I think if you incorporate that, I'd be down with it. But anyway, by the way, she's engaged now, so it all worked out.
1: Yeah, that's good. You like the guy.
0: But my son actually said to him, I give you permission to date my sister.
1: There you go.
0: Even though he was 6 years older. Crazy. Anyway, man, a guy with his pants down at a park working for a Democrat. Nimrod's in the news and a news update next.
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8: News update, David Van Camp.
6: You know, this James Tallarico thing is really odd. And I'm not just talking about James Tallarico being really, really odd, but doesn't have anything scheduled.
7: Yeah, no, it's 12 days now?
6: You got it like less than a month before the election. I know he said he had the flu, but what is going on?
8: That's a great question.
6: And there are a lot of rumors flying out there.
8: What are the rumors?
6: Well, I don't even know if I feel comfortable sharing the rumors.
8: Which means I really want to know.
6: What he might have been doing in New York City.
7: Right.
8: What do you mean?
7: Well,
9: you ran a campaign to beat me.
6: And I don't know. I'm not saying that at all.
7: Yeah, we don't. Yeah, I'm with you on that one, David. I heard a couple of things, too, that were sent to me by listeners. So
6: yeah.
7: I don't want to go into it either because I'm like, oh, boy.
6: Well, I don't know if it's true or not. I mean,
7: we don't know if it's true or not.
9: Okay. He called it beat meat. I don't know what the hell he meant by that.
6: Maybe he's recovering from monkeypox. I don't know. I'm just kidding. That was just a joke.
7: Well,
6: that's not part of the rumor, by the way.
7: No,
6: that was just
7: not
6: a joke on my part.
7: David just threw that out there. Yeah.
8: Well, Trump, when he talks about him, of course he calls him Talafrico, and then says he started eating meat. You know,
9: he started eating meat.
8: Right, going to a barbecue.
9: Having a barbecue and eating a lot of meat.
8: Right, and then he would go throw up. So is it just like he's still sick from it?
7: Maybe he got a bad steak or something, you know. I don't know.
8: Not sure either. All right, we got to get to Nimrods. Here we go.
10: When the going gets tough.
9: Damn it, this is too hard.
10: The dumb get dumber.
9: All right, Dean.
10: It's Nimrods in the News on the Martley, Van Camp, and Robbins Show.
9: I love the poorly educated.
8: All right. Nimrods in the News. We go to East Finsborough Township, Pennsylvania. This is where a Nigerian national, and here's the name. I could spell it for you.
7: No, go for it.
8: The first name, David, could you like to play along?
6: Yeah.
8: Chimaobim. I think that's Chimaobim.
6: I was going to say, yeah, Jamila Beam. I don't know. And then it's something you get at Baskin Robbins.
7: Chili.

0: Be middle name Adedeo, and then last name spelled L G B O J E K W E.
1: I'd like to buy a vowel.
0: Ebojekwi. Ebojekwi is what we're going with.
2: Chihuahua. Yeah.
0: There you go. He's at this park wearing only a shirt in his car. He's got his genitals exposed.
1: Oh, boy.
0: The kids are on this park. They're like, hey, what are you doing? He goes, oh, I'm not here for anything other than just to distribute campaign flyers for Democratic congressional candidate Janelle Stelson.
1: There you go. That's all.
0: Like, what? By the way, Stelson said, I would never employ an illegal alien on a congressional campaign who had exposed himself in public.
1: No.
0: Yes, he's also here illegally.
1: Oh, it's no. Like,
2: take one of those, yes, but not all of them.
0: So, Ebojekwi was then arrested. The difference. That's Nimrod's in the news.
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10: Clarification from the White House. I'm Lisa Brady, Fox News. President Trump just posting, the U.S. will not be attacking Iran before the midterm elections. Also writing that discussions with Iran are productive and that Iran is in very bad condition. This after reports of preparations to possibly resume full-scale military operations. New arrests near a second U.S. military facility in England.
11: RAF Molesworth is home to a branch of the United States Europe Command and a U.S. Military Intelligence Analysis Center. Two men, Latvian nationals, were found at 2 a.m. today local time inside the base perimeter and were arrested on suspicion of trespass and criminal damage.
10: Fox's Jonathan Savage. The arrest came after security found an abandoned vehicle and a breached fence. Police say so far no link to a suspected plot against a U.S.-run base in Fairford. Former Venezuelan leader Nicolas Maduro, already facing drug and weapons charges in the U.S., is now also accused of ordering torture and other human rights abuses against thousands of people.
12: They did this for 25 years. to stifle political dissent.

0: U.S. Attorney Jamie McDonald says a new indictment also adds the charges for Maduro's wife. The Trump administration accusing a tech giant of abusing a foreign worker program.
1: Vice President J.D. Vance says Microsoft is abusing H-1B visas by firing American workers in favor of lower paid foreign employees.
2: They're coming in and being mistreated by their employers and being used to undercut the wages of American workers.
1: Vance described the visa holders as indentured servants. Citing abuse of the system, Vance says Microsoft is now being suspended from a program to apply for green cards for foreign workers. H-1B visas are intended for employers to recruit high-skilled jobs that are difficult for Americans to fill. Tech companies are the biggest users.
0: Fox's Jared Halpern at the White House. No public response yet from the company. 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
4: Here's your AccuWeather forecast. This afternoon will be mostly sunny with a high of 69. Tonight, expect a star-studded sky with a low of 44. Tomorrow will bring mostly sunny skies and pleasant conditions with a high of 70. Tomorrow night will be partly cloudy with a low of 51. Looking ahead to Saturday, it'll be pleasant with sun peeking through high clouds and a high of 74. With the AccuWeather forecast, I'm meteorologist Jason Caterina for News Talk 1480 WHBC.
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0: The Markley Van Camp and Robbins Show. Jamie Markley, David Van Camp, Scott Robbins. So the protesters turned on Mamdani in New York City.
1: Oh, yeah, they did. The communist mayor of New York City, he attended an October 7th vigil, and his base voters hate him because I guess he is now, what, a rabid Zionist or something? Like, okay.
0: That's but what they say.
1: He kills kids, according to these protesters. I'm not saying that.
0: Oh, I know. How many kids did you kill today?
1: Right.
0: Did you see the video, too? He looked ticked off.
1: Oh, yeah, he did. That's just like
0: I mean, that. I know it's New York politics. We follow it, like, on a national level, so you don't see everything. That was the first time I've ever seen that guy look that ticked off.
1: Oh, yeah.
0: Well, it all comes around, buddy.
2: Yeah. Looking at some of this video today, too, it just pops up occasionally. They're chanting, "Long live Hamas."
1: Yeah.
0: Yes.
2: Holy cow, man.
0: That's the other part where you just take a step back and you're like, I can't hardly believe that that's happening. I got a clip of it. This is like...
2: That's brutal, man.
0: Bill Hemmer was covering this morning. So you got the Allahu Akbar going after that one. Long live Hamas. And you're not going to cover that on national news?
1: They're just anti-Zionism, not anti-Jew.
0: BS, man.
3: Right. So if you were in New York City last night, this is the shocking and disturbing scene that you saw in the streets of Lower Manhattan. Anti-Israel protesters cheering Hamas as the mayor sits in the center of a firestorm on his own reaction to October 7th, 3 years removed.
0: There you go. Mm-hmm.
2: Correct me if I'm wrong, but didn't the Democrats, for the most part, count on Jewish votes? I mean, they got them?
0: Used to be.
2: Yeah,
0: used to.
2: I mean, wasn't that just kind of a rubber stamp issue? Maybe. I mean, it was like, yeah, you Jews are going to vote for Democrats. How is that possible? How could you do that now?
0: Well, for quite a while, you had enough Jewish people in New York that were so left-leaning to say, you know, that's our party.
1: Yeah.
0: Yeah. You know, because, well, the Republicans have been so demonized that you really had no choice. And now it's like, well, I'm not quite sure where I'm supposed to go with any of this. Because you feel like your leadership in that city has turned on you.
2: But I'm like the RCA dog. I cock my head and say, what do you mean you're not sure? Wow, what more do you need?
0: I'm not quite sure. I've not heard an RCA dog reference in years.
2: It's been a while. Well...
0: But I know exactly what you were
2: still
0: saying.
2: Still the logo. Yeah, yeah.
0: It is.
2: Yep.
0: Little controversy in Ottumwa, Iowa. You're talking about things you never thought you would see.
2: Oh, my gosh.
0: Did you see this?
2: Yes.
0: Wow, man.
2: This is remarkable.
0: A city council meeting there was... I mean, I don't know what else to say. It opened with a satanic prayer.
2: Yes. A real deal, man.
0: Yes, former city council member Matt Dalby opened with an invocation to the Dark Father.
2: Dude, it's wild.
0: Do you want to hear it?
1: Well, yeah.
0: I mean, just to know what it is.
2: You have to hear it, yeah.
0: It's like, I feel almost weird playing it.
2: Yeah, I know.
4: It's 5:30. Calling this meeting to order. We will start with the invocation and the pledge. So those that would like to participate in the invocation, please stand.
0: So you have people standing.
2: Well, they don't know what's going, right?
0: You're not quite sure. You're like, okay, so they're standing up. And then where is this going to go?
5: Thank you, Mayor Council. Let us pray. Dear Dark Father, let us stand now unbowed and unfed by arcane doctrines born of fearful minds in darkened times. Let us embrace the Luciferian impulse to eat of the tree of knowledge and dissipate our blissful and comforting delusions of old.
0: Oh my gosh, David, I haven't seen you this ticked off in a while. You're like, well, what?
1: No, this is probably because a group of losers heard that there was some sort of invocation at the beginning of a city council meeting. And they were like, actually, you gotta open it up for everybody.
0: And that's the thing, like they did in Washington.
1: Right. They did it also in wasn't it the Iowa State Capitol? Where they
0: Oh yeah.
1: Because if they were gonna have

0: the Christmas tree, they had to have like an altar to Satan or whatever, because these dorks are like, we don't like anything, and our parents don't want to talk to us anymore. And
1: yeah. Well, in response to this, the Ottumwa mayor requested 30 seconds of silence to allow for prayer or reflection, and then overruled Galloway's efforts to move forward with the meeting. So, yeah,
2: well, this guy at the end of this thing does the Hail Satan thing, too.
1: Yes, he does.
2: Oh, my gosh.
1: I know.
2: I mean, it's brutal.
1: Oh, yeah.
2: I heard that, and I'm like, how does this happen in Ottumwa, Iowa?
1: Because of exactly what David said.
0: There's a lot of idiot losers who are unhappy and want everybody else to be unhappy with them. And these are the same people who are like, what's the problem with a bunch of public calls to prayer on city property in Dearborn, Michigan?
1: Exactly. Yeah, it's okay to get the call to prayer all times, you know, during the day, but you can't do this. And it's like, okay, so what exactly do you do about it?
2: You wonder if a jackass like this is really involved like that, or he's just doing it for the attention he's going to get from it.
1: That's part, and it'll be standing on civil liberties.
0: Right. That's really what it is. They're miserable, and they want everybody else to be miserable, too.
1: Yeah.
2: They made me miserable.
1: Right. Well, would it be too much to ask if you're, you know, going with your city rules, yeah, we're going to do a call to prayer beforehand. We're not going to do satanic prayers. Right. That's not part of it.
2: Freedom of religion.
0: Oh, I know. And that's it. And that's how they, that's why they do that, where it's like you're technically correct, but still a jerk.
1: Well, yes.
0: Right.
1: Yeah. Yeah, it's disgusting, man. Then you got Minnesota, just north, where they're trying to figure out, what are we going to do with this problem we got now with Somali gangs? Mm-hmm. Because there are a bunch of people saying we can't say Somali gangs.
0: Yes.
1: Because that's racist.
0: Right. Which I learned that Somali is a race.
1: Yes.
2: Who knew?
1: You didn't know. It's crazy.
0: Yeah. Well,
1: was it? Somali said we work too hard to raise kids?
0: Yeah. So leaders from the Somali community in the Twin Cities, they're very upset that people are noticing a trend of, Somali gang violence. One woman actually got shut down during a press conference because those leaders realized she wasn't helping their cause.
1: Oh, really?
0: Yeah, she's a teacher, by the way. This lady is a teacher.
1: Okay. I haven't heard this. Have you heard this?
0: No. Nope.
1: Okay, roll it.
3: We came to America, we are a citizen, and so much expecting from us. Sometimes I feel in our community we had too much. We work very hard, and we really did not give enough attention to our kids. I do believe that, because we always tell, we have to work hard, we have to do this. And our kids really, maybe, somehow, somewhere, they have really, you know, they just... Yes. So I just wanted to say that. Thank you all.
1: What did she just say, Scott?
2: I have no idea.
1: Work hard.
2: I think that's the same person that was trying to help me with the life insurance policy I was trying to cancel.
0: Yeah. Yeah, this is a lady who is an educator, they tell us, and says, you know, we haven't paid enough attention to the Somali youth because we're working so hard. You see?
1: What? You're an educator.
2: So that's why they have gangs? Is that what she's saying? Okay.
0: Yeah.
1: The most amazing part of this was the part of the story you had yesterday, David, where you're talking about this is a different animal because you got these kids coming from two-parent households with a lot of money.
0: Well, they got money, yeah, compared to, especially compared to what you think of as typical gangs and kids who get brought into that life.
1: Right.
0: Like, they actually have a stable platform that they're launching from, but they just want to go. They're driving Beamers in some cases.
1: Yes.
2: Incredible.
1: And so, it is weird that if you're coming from a two-parent household and the parents find out you're in this gang that's doing all the shooting, and, well, first of all, when the BMW shows up in your driveway, aren't you like, hey, where the heck did you get that car?
0: Well, it's probably mom and dad's.
1: That's the thing.
0: Because somehow,
1: you can't say that either.
0: Because they've done very well for themselves. How? Don't ask questions, you racist.
1: Exactly. And again, the sheriff or the chief there is just like, we got to be able to say it. And what was it? Some people are trying to say West Africa or something?
0: Yeah, right.
4: To be honest, I know it always feels more comfortable for some people to say East African.
1: East, sorry.
4: I don't even know that that's a fair term, because 98% of these gang members are Somali.
1: Hey!
4: And Ethiopians and Oromos and Eritreans, Kenyans, they're really not a part. There are small numbers. But I think we just have to say what it is and not, you know, run away from the term.
1: Yeah. That seems like common sense to me.
2: Jeez.
1: Man, oh, man. By the way, just a little bit of an update from our Nimrod in the news.
2: Mm-hmm.
1: It's trying to figure out, was this person actually an employee of this campaign or not? And this was the story out of Pennsylvania, East Pennsboro Township, where you had this Nigerian national. And I tried to give you the name before. I'll give it to you again. It is Chima Obim Adedeo Ibojekwai. Okay, I gave you the spellings earlier.
0: By the way, please don't say Nigerian. Say West African, please.
1: Okay, I'll try to do that.
0: Yeah, don't do that.
1: Well, again, he is at this public park wearing only a shirt with his genitals exposed.
2: Yeah.
1: And he told officers he was waiting to distribute campaign flyers for Democratic congressional candidate Janelle Stelson.
2: He wanted to get people's attention.
1: Right. Well, that'll do it.
2: Yeah.
1: Initially charged with indecent exposure and disorderly conduct. Apparently, he later pled guilty to a third-degree misdemeanor disorderly conduct charge after the other counts were withdrawn. ICE had taken him into custody. DHS said he had been lawfully admitted in June 2017, but remained in the country illegally after his authorized stay expired in November 2019. So the ICE deputy director, Charles Wall, said, hey, this is unreal that, what is it again? Ibak Jekwe was able to stay. That Stelson would employ an illegal alien on a congressional campaign who had exposed himself in public. Stelson's campaign manager said, again, Ibojekwe, employed by the campaign, the staff had never heard of him before the arrest reports. But local accounts and campaign materials in his vehicle still linked him to canvassing activity for her. You can't make it up, man. So there you go.
2: Be my name when I check into a hotel from now on. Ibojekwe.
1: Chima Obim Adedeo Ibojekwe. By the way, if you want to know, what do these names mean? I looked it up for you.
0: Awesome.
1: This name is a beautiful fusion of Igbo and Yoruba cultures.
2: Okay.
1: Two of the largest ethnic groups in Nigeria. All right, the literal meaning, God knows my heart.
0: Oh, no.
2: I thought it was, I'm not wearing pants.
1: The second name, the crown has become joy, or royalty brings happiness. Good times, man. All right, the five stories we're watching today and a news update next.

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2: Accepted. A new and more accurate term, super intelligence, the enemy. Come on.
19: Fantastic.
20: See, pick your battles on that one, man, you know.
21: I'm here to help, not to hurt. You know that.
2: Number four, Krista Pike has a long road to recovery after Tennessee's failed execution attempt. Pike awoke and started speaking, but she has a blood clot in one arm, pneumonia, the inability to swallow, and no function in her arms. I think they should have gone with my plan, which was pull the plug while she was on life support.
19: No.
2: What are you doing? She was on death row.
20: It doesn't make much sense. But that apparently would have been inhumane.
2: You have the ability to finish the job. What are we doing
22: what
2: here?
22: What happened?
3: You know, I think, too, when we do this story sometimes, I know a lot of people do this story, but it's like you forget why she was on death row.
2: Yeah,
20: you know, all I got to do is
3: parts of skull that she kept as souvenirs.
20: Yes.
3: Good Lord.
2: Number three, police found a range of militant leftist material and guns in an Alabama apartment during a probe related to online death threats against immigration enforcement. Three roommates are now facing federal gun charges, including a Tennessee teen who allegedly ran away from home and found community among fellow cop-hating leftists. He was also charged with the anti-ICE threats. Social media accounts of the FBI tied to the suspect, Levi Belcher, suggest he calls himself a trans white woman. All right. Number two, President Trump writing about the MIA Democrat Senate candidate James Tallarico in Texas, missing for 12 days. He said, quote, now, after looking for him throughout all of Texas and beyond, probably even weirder places than anyone would think possible, he put out a statement that says he has a flu. 12 days is a long time to rid yourself of the flu bug. It is.
20: That is true.
3: Is. Yeah.
23: Having a barbecue and eating a lot of meat.
2: Well, I don't know what's going on. Number one, the Trump administration is suspending Microsoft, Adobe, and others from an employment-based green card program, accusing major tech firms and outsourcing companies of abusing the visa system at the expense of American workers. And those are the top five stories that we're watching today.
3: Download the PrizePicks app today. 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
20: You know, it's been a record-setting year for Ella Langley.
3: Yeah, how about it?
20: Holds the record now. Longest number one single.
3: Jeez.
20: She's in Texas. But oh no, there's huge backlash online.
3: Of course. People
20: are very upset.
3: She's successful.
20: Well, it's not just that. She's a hunter. She hunts deer.
3: Oh, God.
20: Oh, no. She kills Bambi.
3: Okay.
20: And there are people online that feel like, you know what's been discovered? It's not discovered. She's talked about it openly before.
3: Yeah.
20: So I think, what was it, CMA Fest from a couple of years ago?
3: Mm-hmm.
20: Yes. Okay. Like the dream hunt. And she answered,
24: a dream for me would be a massive whitetail.
25: Okay. I want a rifle.
24: Okay.
25: I want probably my 30-06.
24: All right.
25: Honestly, I've killed, or my 308. Okay. I've killed a lot of deer with my 308. That's not lucky gun.
20: What? Yeah, but you killed a lot of deer.
3: Yeah.
20: Mm. So, yeah, and you don't know how many of these, you know, complaints online and backlash are real people and how many are
3: right.
20: bots.
3: Yeah,
20: I'm
3: right.
20: sure it's some sort of combination.
3: Didn't we learn that a 30-06 was a weapon of war? Didn't we learn that?
2: I've heard that a certain podcaster, yes. That
3: exactly.
2: Nothing could withstand. I mean, it wasn't an atom bomb that we dropped on Japan. It was one single shot from a 30-06.
20: Yeah. That wasn't to eat the deer later. It was to make it explode on
3: yes.
20: contact.
3: Yes.
20: Of course. Okay. Oh, David's got a hilarious clip we got to get to in a second. And what's your story coming up?

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4: Fox News, I'm Tom Graham. President Trump says the U.S. military will not attack Iran between now and the midterms. He posted that message on Truth Social. The announcement comes as the U.S. military appears to be gearing up for fresh strikes.
5: Reports indicate the Pentagon has directed CENTCOM to finalize preparations for major combat operations against Iran. Now, Axios reports the directive didn't include a specific date for launching strikes.
4: Fox's Trey Yinks in Tel Aviv. 4 people returning to Earth following a months-long stay aboard the International Space Station, NASA monitoring the touchdown.
6: Home crew 12.
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9: Here's your AccuWeather forecast. This afternoon will bring mostly sunny skies with a high temperature of 69. Tonight, expect a star-studded sky as temperatures drop to a low of 44. Tomorrow will be mostly sunny and nice with a high reaching 70. As we head into tomorrow night, skies will turn partly cloudy with a low of 51. Looking ahead to Saturday, it'll be pleasant with sun breaking through high clouds and the high temperature will reach 74. With the AccuWeather forecast, I'm meteorologist Jason Caterina for News Talk 1480 WHBC.
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13: For 50 years, Sherrod Brown voted how he was told. 1975 to today, different presidents, different issues, but Sherrod Brown's vote never changed. 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Sherrod Brown voted with Biden. 97%. Schumer, 95. Bernie Sanders, 92. That was the Democrat Party he joined 50 years ago. But times have changed. Now extremists are taking over. They're not asking for your vote. They're coming for your country. And Sherrod Brown will fall in line. He always does. Sherrod Brown, times changed. 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
6: Americans, of course, that means the Smithsonian and Trump de-wokifying it. Also, can't forget about the Kennedy Center. Americans are just, every day I'm getting messages. Okay. What's going on with the Kennedy Center? What's going on?
20: And the ballroom.
6: And the ballroom? Man, you're a fucking bull. Arch. Representative Jamie Raskin is pushing for a bill that would retain some of the things that the Trump administration has put up around Washington, D.C. as a warning about fascism in the Smithsonian or something.
21: Oh, my gosh, again?
22: Well, we're going to get through this nightmare, and we want to record it the way that historians and archivists do. You know, Trump and all of his loyal sycophants are busily trying to destroy the real history of the country. That's why the Smithsonian is under attack and the Museum of American History is under attack. You know, they don't like the fact that people learn about slavery and the role that it played in our Civil War. They don't like people learning about the Civil Rights Movement, the great civilizing struggles of American history. They're trying to suppress it. And so I want to reverse that and say we're not going to suppress the history of Donald Trump and authoritarianism in America. We're going to teach it, and we're going to turn those things into exhibits.
20: All right, time
22: you know,
20: up.
22: Those stop-
20: Just for Scott's sake.
23: I can't with him. He's awful. He's a horrible human being.
20: David's got almost 30 seconds left in the clip. And I saw where you were at.
23: I know.
20: Sometimes it's just got to be a little at a time, I think.
23: Gave the wrong week to stop snipping glue.
20: There you go.
23: Yeah.
20: Okay.
22: You know, those Stalinist banners that he's draping over.
23: No, come on.
22: You know, the Labor Department and the Justice Department. Let's take those and let's turn them into a museum exhibit with...
20: Okay.
22: Other memorabilia of this wretched period of our history where
20: wretched.
22: He...
20: Hold on, time out again. David, did you make it this long just to torture Scott?
6: A little bit, yeah.
23: Hyperbolic freak.
20: Okay.
6: But you are going to want to hear the follow-up question.
23: All right.
20: Okay, here we go.
22: He tore down so much of what really unifies us as a country and tried to replace it with all of his, you know, narcissistic, self-loving presentations. So let's show that to people and let's teach that to future generations so we never forget about it.
6: Oh, okay. I'm sorry. I cut off the follow-up here. I have it in front of me if you want it.
20: Okay, yeah.
6: This is the follow-up question to Jamie Raskin after all of that.
24: Why are you gay?
6: There you go.
20: Got to tell you, for fun the other day, having a conversation with a friend, and we were talking about, you know, just talking points from the left that just get accepted over time, and they're nonsensical,
6: yeah.
20: Like the genocide.
6: Right.
23: Yes.
20: And fascists. Uh-huh. And so we asked AI, if J.D. Vance and Donald Trump were on trial for being fascists, would there be enough evidence to convict? No. Under any historical grounded definition of fascism, there's not sufficient evidence to convict either. The charge fails both on specific criteria of fascism and on ordinary standards of proof. Fascism is not a synonym for right-wing person I dislike, or populist, nor nationalist. Historically, it refers to the interwar movements led by Mussolini and later adapted by Hitler and others. Of course, and most common sense people know this, but it doesn't stop others from saying, fascist, not today, fascist!
23: No one's just taking these words that used to have such impact behind them.
20: Yes.
23: And totally making them non-relevant. I mean, racist, that used to be a powerful word. It doesn't mean anything anymore.
20: Oh, no.
23: And fascist doesn't mean anything anymore.
20: It could mean you recognize crime statistics.
23: Yeah. Racist, yeah. And if you disagree on some level with something that they want to do, you're a fascist.
20: Yes.
23: I mean, it's these words, again, words have power. They don't have power anymore. Not with me. Not with a lot of people.
0: No, it doesn't.
23: It just goes in one ear and
0: anymore.
23: Out the other. Okay, you called him a fascist. All right, fine.
0: Yeah, it's whatever.
23: Yeah, but you can't call them a communist.
0: Right.
23: Even though they are.
20: No, if you look like definition of communism and what they're proposing, it's pretty spot on.
23: Well, Donnie's a communist.
20: Yes.
23: I'll say it's a communist. I mean, it's crazy that we're having these conversations.
20: But no, they're a capitalist, but it's the kind of capitalism we have is just not
23: right.
20: Working for people.
23: It's capitalism. Democratic capitalism.
6: It's capitalism in which the government seizes the means of production and capitalizes on it.
23: Yes, that's what it is.
6: It's capitalism.
23: So we all have health insurance for free, right?
6: Right.
23: God, that's a workable thing, sure.
20: Well, again, the whole Raskin thing, why you're talking about preserving all this Trump stuff to teach about fascism. Even the DNC chair, I forget, what's that dude's name?
6: Ken Martin.
20: Yeah, it's kind of a nobody, but he's up there. And sometimes he'll start telling the truth. Like, I think this was on CNN, and they're talking about, you know, as far as your popularity ratings with people, they're not good. And I know you could say, well, Trump's way underwater, blah, blah, blah, but you people? And he actually says,
4: the Democratic Party brand is not that great. You just showed that, right? And if all we do is spend our time talking about Donald Trump, then we're not giving the American electorate and voters a sense of who we are.
20: Right. But I think that's also by design, because who are the Democrats now? They've been taken over by the far left.
23: Oh, my gosh, yeah. Well, the squeaky wheel, yeah, no doubt.
20: And so, I mean, what is the clear message? If I were to just ask you, and you guys are in this every day, what is the clear message from the Democratic Party going into the midterms?
23: We're not Trump.
6: Trump's a fascist, and we got to
23: get
6: him.
23: Yeah, we hate Trump. Yeah, it's all Trump. Trump,
6: that's
23: Trump,
6: all
23: Trump,
6: it
23: Trump,
6: is.
23: Trump, Trump.
20: Yeah.
23: Well, I saw...
20: It's not we're going to make things better by what? The whole way we got to talk about affordability. What are you going to do?
23: No plan. There's no plan.
20: Oh.
23: I saw the...
20: Oh, we'll get into these endless wars.
23: The ad with J.B. Pritzker the other day of Illinois.
20: Okay.
23: Right? And there's somebody going, he's not afraid of Donald Trump. Donald Trump, Donald Trump, Donald Trump. That's what it was.
20: Oh, yeah. Well,
23: he's not afraid of Donald Trump. Okay.
20: Yeah, I guess that's... You've made this boogeyman out there to be...
23: Yeah, exactly.
20: You know,
23: he's not afraid.
20: Okay. Yeah, gonna fight him. Because they're looking for fighters and whatever. Okay. All right, it's that time. We do it a couple of times a day. Go around the table. It may not be the biggest story out there, but you want to bring it in. So, David, what's your story here?
6: Well, things got a little bit awkward at the Vermont Lieutenant Governor's race debate last night. I have not really paid attention to this at all, but this was quite interesting. So, John Rogers, the incumbent, he's a pot farmer. He's the current Republican Lieutenant Governor. The Democrat is former Lieutenant Governor Molly Gray, who wants her job back. She also comes from a farming family. In fact, the family farm got dinged a couple years ago because of the treatment of, now legal, but migrant workers. Inadequate living quarters, a kitchen that was directly over where livestock were living.
20: Okay.
6: So, that's not sanitary. So John Rogers brought that up during the debate.
20: Okay.
5: Ms. Gray, you talk constantly about your family farm. Your campaign website also says you believe everyone has the right to live with dignity and ensure humane treatment. But your family farm was at the center of serious labor violations around its treatment of H-2A migrant workers. Why did you not speak out against the mistreatment of migrant workers on your family farm? And did you use your influence to direct the investigation?
7: Wow. You know, John, seems like kind of a new low here. I'm on the ballot. My experience, my background, my policies are on the ballot. My family's not on the ballot. So I'm going to give you an opportunity to ask a different question.
20: Ooh.
23: Well, no. I'm not going to.
6: Well, you know. That didn't even make sense because he did ask, did you use your influence to direct the investigation?
23: Yeah.
20: Yeah, all you had to say is yes or no. Seems fair enough.
6: Yeah.
20: It really seemed like she was caught by surprise with that.
6: Right. Or she thought that was a good line. It's crazy.
20: Oof.
23: That was not a good line.
20: No. No, and, you know, admit, if you ran for something...
23: Mm-hmm.
20: And you're not used to it. Oh, I can mm-hmm. see being caught off guard and going, I don't know.
6: Yeah.
20: You try to BS your way through it if you really got surprised. But it's amazing that people get to this level.
6: Right.
20: And it's somehow unexpected.
6: Anyway.
20: All right. Scotty, what do you got for your story?
23: There's been a ranking of airports across the United States as the most stressful. And this was done by a company called Right Way Parking. They used all kinds of different analytics, 55 airports using federal flight data, Google Map estimates, weighed delays, cancellations, changes in delays, blah, blah, blah. All the things that make flying irritating, right? And they listed the top five airports in the country.
6: Mm-hmm.
23: And number five was the Philadelphia International Airport, followed by New York City's JFK, followed by Reagan National, followed by, at number two, O'Hare Airport. And the number one airport in terms of stressful for travelers is DFW, Dallas-Fort Worth.
20: Do they say why? Do they
23: delays,
20: go
23: more delays.
20: Yeah.
23: It was 20 minutes outside of Dallas downtown. Harder to get to from downtown Dallas. Longer to commute to get there. Parking situations. Flight delays,
20: connectors,
23: all kinds of stuff, and one from one end to the other, sometimes connecting flights. And as we know, you can get delayed.
20: And delayed it more than just Dallas.
23: Yeah, me too. And
20: but that's where you're going to hold near and dear to you for a long time. I can't believe we've been delayed.
6: Surprised Atlanta.

0: get on this train, then find a homeless guy with a magic wand, and he'll help you get to where you need to go.
1: Well, that's the thing about O'Hare. I haven't been up there in a while, but I mean, stepping over the homeless was a huge problem for a long time.
2: Yeah.
1: I don't know if that still exists or not.
0: Midway's probably the scariest airport to go to.
1: Been to that one, too.
3: Yeah, okay.
1: When you're in downtown Beirut, when you're driving there.
0: Oh, yeah.
2: For my story, and I'll just make it quick for time's sake, today is National Fluffernutter Day.
0: What now?
2: It's National Fluffernutter.
0: Oh, yeah, that's what James Tallarico's been doing the last 12 days.
2: Because it sounds so weird. It's a sandwich featuring peanut butter and marshmallow fluff.
1: Sounds good.
2: It does, but every time I was like, what in the heck is that?
1: I want to change the name.
2: It's memorable.
1: It certainly is for all the wrong reasons.
0: That's how you get monkeypox, man. I don't know.
2: Well, you're talking about O'Hare?
1: Yeah.
2: Oh, a little traffic snafu in Chicago for Nimrod.
1: Oh, boy.
2: So, yeah, we'll get to that and a news update next.

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9: Oh, dang. Dang.
8: Took it right down the middle.
10: News update, David Van Camp.
7: California Governor Gavin Newsom apparently has been attending the Kamala Harris Institute for Public Speaking.
10: Really?
7: He was trying to uplift people. I don't know if this is like a volunteer thing that he's speaking at. He's promoting this, but he didn't tell us what he was promoting.
11: No one stands taller than when he or she bends down on one knee to lift someone else up. I mean, that's what we need. We need more of that. We need more of you.
10: Hold on a second. You bend a knee to lift somebody up?
7: Right.
10: What does that mean exactly?
7: I have no idea. I mean, you lift with your knees, not with the back.
10: Yes. Yeah, but usually if you bend a knee, you're saluting somebody.
8: Right, you're not lifting someone up with your...
10: You're praising somebody.
8: He's so weird. He's so weird. They're all so weird. What's that about?
10: Well, you're trying to say something profound, I think.
8: But they can't. Somebody should...
12: It is time for us to do what we have been doing, and that time is every day.
10: Yes.
12: Every day it is time for us to agree that there are things and tools that are available to us to slow this thing down.
8: It's ponderous.
7: Every time I hear that, I know what's coming, and I'm always surprised still. That was a real sentence.
10: Yeah, we got to get the Nimrods. Here we go.
13: When the going gets tough.
14: Damn it, this is too hard.
13: The dumb get dumber.
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14: I love the poorly educated.
10: All right. Nimrods in the News. We go to Chicago. You know, the Loop area is very popular. A lot of shopping.
7: Oh, yeah.
10: Goes there. Well, it's... quite a scene yesterday. About 4:10 in the afternoon, police officers responded to a report of a vehicular hijacking, really. Mm-hmm. The stolen vehicle, a Lincoln, seen by officers shortly after traveling westbound on Randolph before striking a police squad car, a Ford, and two parked vehicles near the intersection. You have to understand where the loop is. But yeah, this thing's taking off this stolen Lincoln. He's all over. Shockingly, illegal handgun recovered in the car. Two people arrested.
8: No, it was there before.
10: I think Brandon Johnson said if we just had more programs in the afternoon for people, they wouldn't have to steal. And that's Nimrod's in the news.
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15: 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Schumer, 95%. Bernie Sanders, 92%. 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
18: No new attacks on Iran for now. I'm Lisa Brady, Fox News. The commander-in-chief appears to be ruling them out before the midterm elections.
19: The U.S. will not be attacking Iran anytime prior to the November 3rd midterm elections, President Trump says. Writing in a social media post, his administration is having productive discussions with the Islamic Republic of Iran. He says U.S. sanctions and a naval blockade will remain in full force, and oil will continue to transit through the Strait of Hormuz. In recent days, the president has signaled he believes the conflict with Iran will end soon with either a deal or renewed airstrikes. The president and other administration officials also say Iran's economy is on the brink of collapse.
18: Fox's Jared Halpern at the White House. The president posting after reports of preparations for possible strikes. President Trump just kicking off a summit celebrating scientific innovation.
20: In the golden age of America, this is the golden age.
18: Honoring tech leaders, including the Microsoft CEO, just hours after the company was suspended from a U.S. visa program, accused of abusing it by replacing American workers with foreign workers. Microsoft just out with a statement denying that, saying it looks forward to providing the administration with additional information. Venezuela's ousted leader Nicolas Maduro and his wife, Celia Flores, now face more charges in the U.S., accused in a new indictment of ordering torture and other human rights abuses against thousands of people, including some Americans.
21: Maduro, Flores, and other Venezuelan leaders tried to silence political opposition through murder and threats to murder victims' families, electric shock, asphyxiation, starvation, so-called punishment cells, beatings, and rape.
18: U.S. Attorney Jamie McDonald calls it the epitome of corruption. Maduro and Flores were captured by the U.S. military in January, previously pleading not guilty to other counts. 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
0: Here's your AccuWeather forecast. This afternoon will be mostly sunny with a high of 69. Tonight, expect a star-studded sky with a low of 44. Tomorrow will bring mostly sunny skies and pleasant conditions with a high of 70. Tomorrow night will be partly cloudy with a low of 51. Looking ahead to Saturday, it'll be pleasant with sun peeking through high clouds and a high of 74. With the AccuWeather forecast, I'm meteorologist Jason Caterina for News Talk 1480 WHBC.
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10: The Markley, Van Camp, and Robbins Show. Jamie Markley, David Van Camp, Scott Robbins. I just heard David laughing. Uh-huh. Means that's a possible news update?
7: Well, I'll read you the headline from the New York Post, and then we can decide if you want me to actually click on this and go through this is all about. This is the problem of having X and social media just going during the show.
10: Because, yeah, I know.
7: Yes, you want to get updates about hard-hitting news. And then occasionally you'll see something like this. The headline, sexually transmitted diarrhea is on the rise and it's morphing into a drug-resistant superbug.
10: Yes, click. That seems like a news update to me.
8: Boy, of all the things you got to worry about in the moment, that's not one of them.
10: How does that happen?
7: As they write, you don't have to be a pioneer on the Oregon Trail to catch the bug that causes dysentery.
8: Oh, my God.
7: Nowadays, the infection is spreading more through relations and is evolving into something that's close to untreatable, one expert said.
8: Untreatable? Oh, my gosh.
7: Shigella bacteria infect nearly 500,000 people in the U.S. every year, causing diarrhea with blood or mucus.
8: Oh, come on.
7: Stomach pain, no. Cramps, fever, and vomiting.
8: Oh.
7: It's a nasty illness that blah, blah, blah, causes it can become life-threatening by dehydration. All of that we know. And
10: it's like a flu?
7: Well, no, it's a bacteria.
10: Is this what Tallarico has? I don't know. You guys been out for like 12 days.
7: Right. The bacteria spreads through infected waste that gets into the mouth because of bad washed hands or swallowing tainted food.
10: Oh, gosh. Okay.
7: Well, wait a minute.
10: Can we rewind and me say, yeah, let's not do that update?
7: Oh, no. And now you know why they're saying it's sexually transmitted.
10: Oh, no.
7: The fastest rises in the infection are gay and bisexual men.
10: Oh, gosh. Okay.
7: Yeah.
10: So it's like the monkeypox thing.
7: It is endemic to these communities, meaning it's constant and regularly present.
10: Golly. Okay.
8: Wow, I got to breathe again.
7: Okay.
10: All right. All right.
8: Man.
7: Clickbait success. I'll say that.
10: Well, I mean, it is a story.
7: Yeah.
10: We'll say that.
8: Ace Ventura, I'm in the shower with a plunger in my mouth.
7: Oh, no, that's how you get it. you don't want the plunger in your mouth.
10: No kidding.
8: Oh,
10: stay away
8: God.
10: From that.
8: Oh, jeez.
10: All right, let's move on to New York, where, you know, some encouraging people last night feeling bad about Jewish people on October 7th. Of course they weren't. They're chanting this. Akbar. Long live Hamas.
8: Unreal.
10: Okay. And then this is the Fox Open.
3: So if you were in New York City last night, this is the shocking and disturbing scene that you saw in the streets of Lower Manhattan. Anti-Israel protesters cheering Hamas as the mayor sits in the center of a firestorm on his own reaction to October 7th, 3 years removed. So
10: because his big sin, David, was what?
7: He showed up at a vigil.
10: Mm-hmm.
7: And that's it.
10: Okay. Can't do that. You're part of genocide.
7: Right.
10: Because that's one of the things they were also shouting at him.
7: Yeah, how many kids did you kill today, Zoran Mamdani?
10: Unbelievable.
8: It truly is. I mean, it truly is unbelievable. I mean,
10: and how are you a national news organization and you don't cover that?
7: It does seem like that's a pretty big deal.
8: Well, yeah, you had 20 minutes on weather porn this morning to open the show.
10: On NBC?
8: Yeah.
10: Yeah. I understand there's a hurricane.
8: I understand that, too.
10: Coming into the Gulf.
8: You got 37 different reporters on it, and you got Al Roker jumping around. And, I mean, the whole thing was...
10: I get it. But to not cover that.
8: Yeah.
10: You know, it was really something to me.
8: They're
10: so
8: just chanting, Roker must go.
10: I guess that would be different, huh?
8: Not our pal. Al's not our pal.
10: Got it.
8: Mm-hmm.
10: So that's New York. And then in Minnesota, well, thankfully, got this kid. He's 18. Was his name again? Sheikh Noon? Mohammed?
7: Yes.
10: That's it. You're laughing. Did I get it right? Sheikh Noon?
7: His name is Sheikh Noon, yes.
10: Sheikh Noon Mohammed. Or Mahmoud. You think I'm making it up? That's
8: no, you're not
10: name,
8: making
10: man.
8: It up. I know. It's just we've had these names today that just are.
10: Well, he wanted to go and kill a bunch of white people at the Mall of America.
7: Right. Yeah, Sheikh Noon Mohammed.
10: Yeah.
8: Sheikh Noon.
10: I know it sounds like some pet name. It's not his real name. But he is an American citizen, you know.
7: Right.
10: Because of birthright citizenship.
7: Yes.
10: Because he was born here in 2008. And he'd been on the, you know, the FBI had been watching him for a while. And it's like, thankfully, you know, we're not talking about a mass casualty event in Minnesota. Meanwhile, you've got Somali gangs running out of control.
7: Mm-hmm.
10: But you're not supposed to say it.
7: No, you're not. No, that because it's hateful or something.
4: Something.
7: So yeah,
10: there
7: leaders.
10: Was one dude saying, "No, you can't say it."
5: We strongly condemn gang violence and youth violence. We recognize that Somali American youth were involved, and those responsible must be held accountable. But those are also American youth, born and raised all here, educated here, and grew up in our communities.
10: Okay. So stop saying Somali. That is like a coordinated effort now.
7: Oh, yeah, it is. Well, yeah, because suddenly you have, you know, this kind of gang violence hitting well-off liberals in the suburbs. And they're like, whoa, we got to put a stop to this. Hold on a second. Maybe there's something wrong with this Somali community we're looking at here. We want to tackle the gangs. And they're like, sorry. We're playing the racism card now.
10: Oh, yeah, my goodness, man. Roll it.
5: We strongly condemn gun violence and youth violence.
10: Yes, and it's all the same.
7: Yes.
10: And so stop saying small. You had that clip from that mayor yesterday saying we can talk about it, but why always say Somali?
7: Right.
10: Somali this, Somali that.
7: Yeah.
4: Well, because they're the ones breaking the law.
7: Yeah, and the cops in these suburban areas are also saying, well, because this is a different form of gang violence than we're used to.
10: Yes.
7: They're getting money because they have money at home. Their parents have money. They're not, you know, just dealing drugs. There's no clear hierarchy here. There's territory, but that's about it.
10: Yeah. By the way, the Senate race, Minnesota, it's Peggy Flanagan, Michelle Tafoya.
7: Yeah.
10: And, you know, the word is Tafoya's got a real chance to win this.
4: I've been hearing that, yeah.
10: Peggy Flanagan didn't even show up to a debate last week.
4: She's with Tallarico.
10: Possible. Yeah. Yeah, Flanagan's been one of those, too, that will show up and talk about how proud they are to be, you know, big Somali community in Minnesota and put on the hijab and the whole bit.
4: Sure.
10: The pandering. Michelle Tafoya on Fox last night. Talking about her chances and why she has a big chance.
6: Mm-hmm. Minnesotans can't go on living like this, and they don't have to if they choose the right leaders. Now, Peggy Flanagan has been the lieutenant governor for the last 8 years while all of this unfolded. And Peggy Flanagan and Congresswoman Ilhan Omar have lectured us for years that it is racist and xenophobic to question crime or fraud or immigration or assimilation. And that's why we need independent-minded, thoughtful leadership in the United States Senate representing Minnesotans and bringing balanced solutions, balanced thinking, and common sense to this. Look, Minnesota has always been and always will be a welcoming state. We celebrate everyone, but we have got to protect public safety. We've got to protect our kids and preserve our shared way of life. And in that regard, Peggy Flanagan has completely failed us, and she's asking for a promotion.
10: Yeah. She's got that political part down.
7: Oh, yeah.
10: Mm-hmm. Hammering the message. And Peggy Flanagan has failed here.
7: Mm-hmm.
10: Well, yeah.
7: Well, I mean, years in broadcast also doesn't hurt.
10: No, it does not.
4: You know, I was thinking the same thing about her. She's very polished, and yeah, that'll do it.
10: Yeah.
4: She used to be on Gutfeld a lot. I haven't seen her on there recently, but...
7: Well, really? If she's a candidate, they probably aren't going to.
4: Yeah, she was. Well, I think she might have been a candidate then, maybe, but she used to be in there quite frequently, and she was very good on that show.
10: Yeah.
4: Yeah, I mean, she just...
10: It's polished.
4: God, it'd be great if she won.
10: Yeah, we'll see.
4: Yeah.
10: We'll see. talking to my dad the other day, who has been watching Caitlin Clark play basketball since she was in Iowa.
4: Yeah.
10: So we'll tune in to some WNBA games to see if she's playing, right? And talking about, well, they had a chance, but they ended up losing, and they're out of the playoffs, losing to Las Vegas.
4: Mm-hmm.
10: I said, you know what's going to happen to the ratings. We're going to go into the tank.
4: Yeah.
10: And he hadn't heard this story before, and I'm like, oh, yeah, just watch. And I just saw the report today. Let's see. Viewership. the WNBA? Because there's been heavy criticism of not just Caitlin Clark, but also Sophie Cunningham.
4: Oh, yeah, for some reason. She's...
10: Well, was it the Athletic? Somebody from the Athletic the other day saying what?
7: Yeah, that if Indiana wants to... Yeah, basically the entire premise was that Caitlin Clark is a sideshow enough, because I don't know why, but I mean, I don't know a reasonable explanation for that. And they're like, if they want to get back to just being a basketball team, they've got to get rid of Sophie Cunningham.
4: Amazing.
10: She's asked questions. She answers the questions. Why do you hate powerful women? That would be my question.
4: Well, she's a huge draw, and she doesn't start. She usually comes off the bench anyway. But she's a huge draw. People like her.
10: Yeah.
4: Darn it. You want likable players? You don't want that. You want people that they hate.
10: Well, she might be MAGA. And she's not, white. Well, and she's attractive. And she's straight.
4: Well, strike four.
7: Well, that's how they actually think, though, about a lot of people who won't just wade into left-wing politics. There's some actor who was asked about that and just said, well, I don't really get into politics. I just want to do my job. I forget the guy's name. I barely recognized him. And automatically, the dog pile happened. Oh, so he's just MAGA, like Sydney Sweeney. Well, you don't know that. I don't know that.
4: Nobody
7: that's the point.
4: That.
7: It's kind of refreshing to not know.
4: Yes.
10: Yeah. Let's see, Fever, when they were in a viewership, 2.1 million. The first round, or that was the first round of the playoffs. Then in the second round, you go, it drops to 1.12. So almost 50% gone.
4: Yeah, well, of course. Yes.
10: I mean, it is remarkable, though.
4: It is, yeah. I know.
10: And it happens all the time, and yet they still just keep kicking them. It is like they're bringing you more money all the way around. Everyone's benefiting, and you just want to kick them down. It's crazy.
4: You wonder how long they're going to put up with it. They got a pile of money. I mean, both of them, they could walk away from it and go, you know what? I don't need this.
10: Well, oh, they're going to keep playing. They'll have the game.
4: I'm sure. Yeah, okay. Well, how much do you love the game, I guess, right?
10: Well, you just ignore the rest. You just go play ball.
4: Yeah, harder to do than...
10: But it is this thing, if you think about it. When you're an unhappy person, and you will think, well, if I just get more money, that's going to make me happy. Or if whatever it is, if I get this will make me happy. Those people are just not going to be happy.
4: Mm.
10: And if they see somebody else that looks like they're actually having fun playing, they can't stand them even more. They become more miserable. That's what it looks like is on display there. All right, news update and the five stories we're watching today. Next.

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2: Drug raid on Skid Row in Los Angeles today. After 4 months of planning, they rounded up and charged 28 people who were dealing fentanyl and PCP. Number four.
0: PCP.
2: I know. Those are some initials I haven't heard in quite some
0: time. No, I was just going to say that. Yeah, that was...
1: I remember being warned of PCP in the late 70s.
0: Long time ago, yeah.
1: Yeah.
2: Number four, President Trump just honored Elon Musk by awarding him the National Medal of Science, the highest honor bestowed by the U.S. government for achievement in science and engineering, and he called Musk a national treasure. Just think, man, it was a little more than a year ago where they were just going after each other.
1: Oh, yeah.
2: It's like the bromance is dead.
1: Yeah. This has happened with Trump with how many people?
2: Everybody.
1: It's a whole lot, man. You think about Rubio and the great speech that he gave yesterday.
2: Oh, yeah.
1: It was incredible.
13: It's Rubio!
1: Oh, yeah. I'll never forget it. I'm sorry, man.
13: They put Marco on, and he's like this, and we were, I need water. Help me. I need water. Help.
2: You know what, man?
1: Oh,
2: if Adam Schiff suddenly he just says, okay, I'm going to help you pass nationwide voter ID, Trump would give him a National Medal of Honor.
1: You know what? Actually,
0: it's a good guy.
14: Oh, no, I've come to appreciate him.
2: And exactly. Who doesn't like a guy with a head that looks like a watermelon, right?
1: But yes, of course.
2: All right, number three, President Trump writes about the MIA Democrat Senate candidate James Tallarico. Hey, he's missing for 12 days. Now, after looking for him throughout all of Texas and beyond, probably even weirder places than anyone would think possible, he put out a statement that he has the flu. 12 days is a long time to rid yourself of the so-called flu bug, which it really is. It's a very odd situation with James Tallarico. They're saying that he's supposed to be doing campaign events again starting this weekend, but I'm just thinking, man, are they hunkering down for some big bombshell?
1: You wonder.
0: I got a little story coming up.
2: Okay.
0: That kind of lays into that a little bit.
1: Really?
0: Oh, yeah.
2: All right.
0: Okay.
2: Well, there's the tease. Number two, the Trump administration is suspending Microsoft, Adobe, and others from a key employment-based green card program, accusing major tech firms and outsourcing companies of abusing the visa system at the expense of the American worker. And then number one, President Trump says he will not attack Iran before the midterm elections, saying, no, we're gonna wait and see what happens.
1: Okay.
2: He's going to wait until the second the polls close and then just start going.
1: Oh, yeah. All right. Did you see the story, by the way, out of Washington, the jewelry store? Where they got this huge vehicle that just crashes right through.
0: Oh, was that during the day?
1: Yes.
0: Yeah.
1: And the owner just opened fire. So you got these guys in masks that are getting out of this truck, broad daylight, and shoots, and all of a sudden, they all freaking take off. They're out of there.
0: Yeah.
1: Like, wow. Three vehicles circling the parking lot before a Toyota Tacoma barrels through the storefront, shattering glass, sending employees running. And then the masked suspects rush through the opening, including one who appears to be carrying an axe. So the store owner grabbed a gun, fired, and it sent him just running.
2: Well, yeah.
1: And yes.
2: No one wants to get shot.
0: No.
1: I know. That's the thing. And you wonder how often they would go running if this happened more often.
0: Yeah. Was it a 30-06?
2: Well, no.
0: A weapon of war?
2: There's the earth is still spinning, Scott. If they had fired a 30-06, there'd be nothing left of the planet.
0: Vaporized.
1: Well, I'm looking forward to your trifecta if you get this Tallarico story.
0: Yeah. Just a little update.
1: We can do a game, too, if you guys are up for it.
0: Hmm?
1: Sure. And the news update next. Boy.

0: Hi, this is Jim Snyder.
1: Take a look under your bed. Find stuff under there? What about jobs? 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Now try your basement. 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A perfectly good laptop that hasn't sat in your lap in months. 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
2: I'm Paul Stevens. President Trump earlier today on social media saying he will not order any more military strikes on Iran before the November midterm elections. An 18-year-old arrested in Minnesota on alleged plans inspired by ISIS, he says, to shoot up the Mall of America. He allegedly bought 200 rounds of ammo and an AK-47 for his attack from an undercover agent.
3: Mohammed planned to use the gun he bought in a high-traffic public area in just a few weeks' time in support of a designated foreign terrorist organization.
2: FBI agent Christopher Dotson, Hurricane Isaias is prompting warnings from Louisiana to the Florida Panhandle.
4: Hurricane Isaias, currently a Cat 1, will become a Category 2. As it runs into the northern Gulf, it starts to weaken a little bit. It runs into dry air. It runs into some hostile conditions, upper-level winds. Still, though, hurricane warning, Panama City over towards Biloxi.
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6: Here's your AccuWeather forecast. This afternoon will bring mostly sunny skies with a high temperature of 69. Tonight, expect a star-studded sky as temperatures drop to a low of 44. Tomorrow will be mostly sunny and nice with a high reaching 70. As we head into tomorrow night, skies will turn partly cloudy with a low of 51. Looking ahead to Saturday, it'll be pleasant with sun breaking through high clouds and the high temperature will reach 74. With the AccuWeather forecast, I'm meteorologist Jason Caterina for News Talk 1480 WHBC.
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0: the Markley Van Camp and Robin Show. Jamie Markley, David Van Camp, Scott Robbins.
17: Yep.
0: Oh, I'm sorry. The award-winning sexy boomer, Scott Robbins.
17: Get it right.
0: Sorry, man.
17: There you go.
0: I got your trifecta coming up, your top three stories. News update, David Van Camp.
18: Well, a bunch of polls are out there saying the Democrats are going to have a great midterm election cycle, but Democrats are acting awfully nervous about it. I mean, I saw, Rosie O'Donnell melting down, saying that, once again, that Elon Musk is going to somehow use his satellites to steal the election. And well, you had Minnesota Attorney General Keith Ellison out there saying, yeah, we need to be ready to take to the streets.
17: I saw that.
18: In the event that the Trump administration steals the midterm elections.
0: Imagine if a Republican said this.
19: Be ready to get your dukes up and be prepared to defend your democracy, or they will snatch it from you. If they try to take our vote away, we should absolutely be in the street, and I'll be right out there with everybody else. That's what's up. So, yeah, people should be ready to protest, take to the streets.
17: Hmm. You know, that's almost an arrestable offense. A public figure like that inciting violence.
0: Especially with his past record.
17: Well, yeah.
18: Slapping women around, allegedly.
17: He's in Minnesota.
0: Yeah.
17: They got no problem with violence.
0: Again, if you had some Republican before an election saying stuff like that, you got to go out there and put your dukes up.
17: Exactly. I mean, that's just, you know, where's the football coach? Where's he at on this, huh?
18: Tim Walz?
17: Yeah.
18: I think he's hiding out, man.
17: He must be.
0: I'm laying low. He's done.
17: He was talking about pheasant season the other day. He couldn't wait to get out there.
0: Oh, yeah. Are you serious?
17: Yeah, and shoot pheasant. Yeah, he had the orange vest on the whole nine yards. It was Elmer Fudd times two.
0: Did he figure out how to load it yet?
17: I don't know. I didn't ask. I'm still working on that. Yeah.
0: Okay. Well, I know we got your trifecta. You guys up for a game?
18: Oh, sure. You know, why not?
0: Robbins is the current champ.
18: He is.
17: Yeah, I know. I'd like to retain the belt, but I don't feel good about today because I have no idea where you're going with this one today. So, anyway.
0: If you think it's unfair, I already talked to David about it, what it is.
17: Well, it is unfair if you talk to David.
0: I didn't tell him.
17: Okay, all right.
18: I was going to say.
0: When Scott's saying, well, I don't know what it is. Well, I don't tell you what it is.
17: Put our dukes up and get in the street.
0: Okay, let's do it. Here we go.
17: Let's go.
0: It's been a couple weeks, I think, since we had game time.
17: Yeah.
0: All right. So, I got to say, the current champ, the award-winning Scott Robbins.
17: Yeah, you bet.
0: Against the guy that's, well, he said an illustrious career, David Van Camp, as a years-long champion at times.
17: Yeah.
0: Today, and it may be tough, I don't know, I just found it interesting. I did not know that there was a Botox Obsession Index, but there is. This was from Avinity Health. It ranks all 50 states on per capita Botox search activity, local provider and clinic density, and relative Google search interest.
17: Oh, gosh.
0: So this is the list of the Botox Obsession Index. And there's a top 10 states involved here.
17: Oh, boy.
0: Of who is checking it out to get Botox the most. You are the champion, Scott.
17: I go first.
0: Well, you want to limit this for your trifecta to three guesses each?
17: I don't care.
0: Unless we have a tie.
17: Okay.
0: Is that good?
17: Yeah.
0: Okay. Three guesses.
17: All right.
0: Who you got first, Scott?
17: California.
0: That's very good. That is number three. That's an 8-pointer.
17: Three.
0: Yeah.
17: Dang.
0: To Van Camp. Mike's off.
17: Mike's off, dude.
18: I'll go New York.
17: Yeah, it's got to go New York, too.
0: That is number one. That's a 10-pointer.
17: I could have gone either way with that. Son of a gun.
0: Okay, you got two left. What do you got, Scotty?
17: Boston.
0: It's by state.
17: Oh, by state. Massachusetts, then.
0: Okay.
17: Yeah.
0: Massachusetts, number five. That's a 6-pointer. So it's 14 to 10. Back to Van Camp.
18: Florida.
0: Yeah, that's a good one. Florida is number four. That's a 7-pointer. So we got 17-14. It's a tight one.
17: Phew.
0: To Robbins. This is big. Who you got?
17: I'll say Arizona.
0: Arizona. Arizona's number six. That's a 5-pointer. It's 19-17. It's do or die for Van Camp. What's it going to be?
18: Ski bunnies in Colorado.
0: Colorado. It's on there. The question is, where is it ranked? The answer is number two, which is a nine-pointer, wow. And that will do it.
17: I never would have guessed Colorado.
0: 25-19 final.
17: Ski bunnies gave it away?
18: Well, you think about, like, Aspen. You think about, like, the high-dollar resort areas, and that's where Botox lives, you know?
17: Dang.
0: Yeah, you guys ticked them off well. The states left were Washington at 7, then New Jersey, Nevada at 9, Connecticut at 10.
17: I was going to go Nevada next.
0: You had a good run, and that was very respectable, Scott.
17: Doggone it. So close to back-to-backs.
0: It was.
17: Man.
0: Try. All right, you ready for your big three?
17: Yeah.
0: Here we go.
20: Are you ready?
21: One, two,
20: it's the three most important news stories of the day.
22: I hit the trifecta.
20: Well, at least according to Scott Robbins. It's the trifecta on the Markley, Van Camp, and Robbins Show.
0: Every day about this time, Scott Robbins' top three stories helped by, you know, his hero.
23: I'm Casey Kasem.
17: We should have brought you in to play along, too. That would have been fun.
23: Yes.
17: Yeah. Maybe we will.
23: I'm ready.
17: Time. Okay.
18: He could tell you. He could tell you something about the best Botox.
17: Yeah, he could, doctors. Too. Yeah, his wife has been to 6 or 7 of them, I'm sure.
18: This week.
0: Well, and he's spent a lot of time in Colorado.
23: Beautiful models decked out in alpine gear.
18: It's true. Yeah.
17: It's true.
0: Yeah.
17: He's right.
18: Yeah. All right.
23: Three.
18: Number three, Roger Clemens getting the Medal of Freedom.
17: Yeah, this is such a weird story. So Clemens is campaigning. He's with Trump on the campaign trail.
18: Yeah, he spoke last night.
17: Right, and he got this huge surprise from the president himself. Trump surprised Clemens and told him that he will be honored with the Presidential Medal of Freedom.
18: For what?
17: Trump told the crowd that Clemens is being given the single highest award along with the Medal of Honor. It's really incredible. Clemens walked back up onto the stage and said, "Well, I'm stunned." He said, "Wow, that's crazy." He said, "This supersedes obviously anything I've done in my playing career." He said, and to get it from this man, this president, there wouldn't be another president I'd want to get it from. It's a strange story, I know.
18: That's very odd.
17: It is a strange story.
0: Yeah.
17: Trump made some remark about how he saved lives. I don't know. He said, and don't forget, this is really important. This man put his life on the line for us. Don't ever forget that.
18: Am I missing something?
17: I
0: keep thinking, what am I missing?
17: Maybe that was Clemens talking to Trump. I don't know what he said.
18: Oh, that was Clemens talking about Trump.
17: That must have been. Yeah, okay, I would think it was. I got it the other way around here.
18: Yeah.
17: During his speech, Trump once again stumped for Clemens to be put in the National Baseball Hall of Fame. Of course he did.
0: But to give him the Medal of Freedom.
17: So Clemens was, by the way, part of the infamous Mitchell report that came out with steroids and baseball.
0: Well, he gave us a term we'd never heard before, misremember.
17: Oh, gosh, you know what? I forgot. Maybe that's why he got the Medal of Freedom.
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0: Scott Robbins trifecta, top three of the day, up to number
24: two.
18: Number two, the curious case of James Tallarico, Texas Senate candidate who has disappeared for the last nearly 2 weeks now.
17: A lady by the name of Sarah Gonzalez, who writes for The Blaze, put this out here. And again, you hear all kinds of stuff, but she said, I have received unverified information on James Tallarico's whereabouts. If true, this will end, all caps, his campaign. I am asking anyone who can verify where James Tallarico has been to email me with confirmation. You will stay anonymous.
0: You're not buying it, David.
18: I don't know, man. Nothing against her in particular. Honestly, I haven't followed her close enough to know one way or the other. But, man, there's been a lot of over-promising and under-delivering. And that kind of thing seems
17: that's
18: like you wouldn't be farming that out to X. I mean, maybe she heard something. Mm-hmm. I don't know. I could be wrong. I could be completely wrong. But
0: well, we're only going with gut right now, what you think it might be.
17: I don't think the Lemmings is going to change their mind at all, no matter what it is.
18: No.
17: They're going to vote for him anyway.
0: Yeah, but they need more than that.
17: Well,
0: they
17: got to win. Yeah. I don't know. This is fascinating. Maybe it'll turn out to be nothing.
18: End his campaign that's quite a claim.
0: Here's the thing. if this is just a flu thing, and there's been all this speculation, especially in Texas, that's gone on for what, David? Days?
18: Yeah.
0: All you got to do is a quick video, even if you got the flu, to say,
18: oh, yeah,
0: hey, I'm going to be back out there. I'm fighting this thing.
18: Yeah.
0: Whatever. Thanks for the support. And then along with his other political nonsense that he would speak.
18: Yeah.
0: That's what I'm surprised, that if it really is the flu, why don't you do that?
18: I think, point. Yeah, there is something going on that is not just the flu.
0: We'll
18: that's
0: that.
18: What I'm convinced of that. I don't know how convinced I am of any of the individual rumors that are out there, but
0: right.
18: Yeah, something else is happening.
0: Yeah.
1: He started eating meat.
17: Well, could have been what caused the flu. I don't know.
3: Countdown continues.
17: He was in New York City, right? And then he came back and allegedly had the flu or got it there.
18: Yeah,
17: or
18: he went to a Dallas prompt care is what they said, although there was a discrepancy with the dates and the whole thing is very off.
17: So strange. Yeah, it is. Yeah.
3: And the countdown continues.
0: Yeah, got it, Case. Thank you. And we're up to what? Number one, are we?
1: Yeah. One.
0: Well, got it.
18: And before the speculation runs wild, Casey's just trying to move the clock along because he's a pro. Mm-hmm. He does not know where James Tallarico is.
3: Nope.
18: Yeah.
17: He'd tell us if he did, wouldn't you, Casey?
18: He would have told me.
1: Yes.
17: Okay, good. Yeah, well, you. Yeah, not me.
18: Number one, that thing that never happens happened again in Massachusetts.
17: Yeah, Cambridge, Massachusetts. Police say they responded to a report of a sexual assault in progress at a Planet Fitness in Porter Square shortly after 9 a.m. According to the initial report, a man entered the women's locker room and sexually assaulted people inside.
0: Oh.
17: Laquan Holland, 40-year-old man, was arrested a short time later.

0: private area on his body. So what was he doing in there? Well, you know why. He's a woman.
1: Oh, gosh.
0: And we all know how that works within the Planet Fitness area, right?
1: Yeah.
0: If you say you are, you are.
1: Because that's the policy.
0: And you get all the rights and privileges as if you really were.
2: I'm beginning to realize it's time for a change.
1: He said that before.
3: Oh, man. Yeah, no doubt.
1: That's infuriating. Okay.
2: And there you have it.
0: He's a sex offender, by the way, with a past conviction, just in case you were wondering.
1: Not surprised at all.
0: No.
1: That's why, I mean, obviously, the whole policy is insane.
0: Insane.
1: Yeah. All right. Scott Robbins, trifecta. Well done, Scotty.
0: Right.
1: All right, we got to get to a news update. Oh, man. I've heard it drunk before. I don't even know how you could live this drunk. For Nimrod's in the News, coming up.

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0: Markley, Van Camp, and Robin show. Jamie Markley, David Van Camp, Scott Robbins.
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3: A Texas Attorney General and U.S. Senate nominee for the Republican Party, Ken Paxton, is not buying his Democrat opponent's excuse for disappearing for a few days because of the flu. Okay. 12 days, almost 2 weeks now going on. Mm-hmm. And he said they put out a statement. The Paxton campaign is officially requesting proof of life, including a video of James Tallarico holding a newspaper dated today. The flight he took home from his New York fundraisers, which occurred on the very same night he allegedly went to an urgent care in Dallas, and a doctor's note from the Dallas urgent care he allegedly visited. We want some more details on this, James.
2: Hmm. If you had to guess what you really think it is, what do you think it is?
3: And this is, again, it's rumor mill.
4: It's speculation, I know.
3: I think it is possible either he's sick, but it's not the flu, and it's something more serious. I don't know what that is.
2: Hmm.
3: Or he's in the loony bin.
2: Like a mental
3: sort
2: of thing.
3: Like he cracked under pressure.
2: Wow. I guess we'll see what happens this weekend. He's supposed to be back out. That's what the campaign said, yeah?
5: That's what the dictionary definition of mental illness is. Loony bin.
2: Yeah. Got it. All right, we got to get to Nimrods. We got Drunky Bin.
6: When the going gets tough.
7: Damn it, this is too hard.
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7: I love the poorly educated.
2: All right. Nimrods in the News. We go to Portland. From Coyne, Portland, this is the headline. Happy Valley school counselor arrested with alleged 0.55 BAC.
5: Holy God.
2: Marking third DUI arrest since 2025.
3: Whoa, wait.
2: 0.55.
3: Since last year? His third DUI?
2: Her? Yes.
3: Oh my.
2: 61-year-old Joni Lynn Clayton. Ooh. Facing several charges, including driving under the influence of intoxicants, driving with a suspended license, reckless driving, criminal mischief, third DUI arrest, 0.55. How are you alive?
3: Dude, I don't know.
2: That's Nimrods in the News. There's a lot changing in the financial system right now, and it's a good idea to get to know what's happening before it starts hitting your wallet, your savings, your purchasing.

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14: Have a great show.
15: Over? Did you say over? Nothing is over until we decide it is. Was it over when the Germans bombed Pearl Harbor? Hell no!
16: German? Forget it, he's rolling.
15: It ain't over now. Because when the going gets tough, the tough get going. Who's with me? Let's go! Come on!
17: That's right. Just like the Cleveland Guardians in fall ball. It never gets old in the playoffs. We're coming to you live in the corner of 6th and Market, beautiful downtown Canton, Ohio, where it just happens to be 69 degrees in this Hall of Fame.

0: 18 hours, Mix. I didn't think you were going to be alive through that game yesterday. Ooh. With all the texts that you were sending me. Man, I was worried about you.
1: My nerves. Oh, my nerves. I can't take it anymore. And now I understand why when they score a baseball game, they use abbreviations. Because not only did I text you, but I made like 15 pages of notes.
0: You and me both. I had a page for every inning. So that's 9 different pages. Then I'm texting you. You're texting me. I'm watching it on my computer. And I'm sending stuff out on Twitter. People are yelling at me on Twitter because I called Vote Stupid for starting, Daniel Espino. But the bottom line is they got to win. Mm. That's all that matters.
1: Just like I said, if the bats come alive, Joe Boo, we're going to win. We're going to be okay because 11 hits, you score 9 runs. Hopefully, you know, you look at a game like that and say, hey, don't score them all at once. Don't give me all the games in game or all the runs in game 3. Let's save some for tomorrow. I think this team's got them right where they want them. You've got your ace of the pitching staff, arguably Parker Messick, going tonight. Things should be better. Right. You know, you got to look at it this way, too. In terms of everything that you saw last night, and by the way, thanks for nothing, Yankees, because now we have to wait until primetime tonight, which I guess is a good thing if you want to be on the national, you know, stage and everyone gets an opportunity to watch the Cleveland Guardians. But the bottom line is this. You've also got football in the NFL tonight. So, I mean, I don't know who tunes in.

0: more? Would more people tune into a prime Amazon Prime Dallas Cowboy game or a Major League Baseball game between Cleveland and Chicago? I mean, we're not New York.
1: This is the playoffs. Chicago's a big market as well, even though it's not the Cubs, right? And this is for the right to go to the ALCS. Chicago can make history for the first time, clinching a playoff series at home in like 100 years.
0: Yeah.
1: So I think a lot of people will be watching this game tonight because I believe more people get TBS than they get Amazon Prime. And so from that perspective, I know tonight I've got a Thursday night football gig normally, right? It's Tampa Bay at Dallas, but I talked with the manager of Mulligan's in Strongsville, and we're doing trivia with the Guardians, and we're putting the Guardians White Sox game on. We'll have the football game on one or two TVs, but it's an 8:08 start, yeah. And we're doing all Guardian stuff tonight.
0: Well, you have to. I mean, don't forget, you've got to set your fantasy football league lineup because there is games, and you'll forget about it, especially when it's on Amazon Prime. I had no idea that there was Thursday night football tonight because I am just totally in baseball mode right now. Hell, I didn't even know. Did you realize Ohio State Hoops had a scrimmage last night in Cincinnati at that tennis court?
1: Yeah, they lost to Cincinnati, Ohio State. Hey, shout out to Mike Fuehlein, one of the new assistant coaches there for Cincinnati, as his squad helped his squad beat the Buckeyes yesterday.
0: Yeah, they beat Ohio State 79-68. I was on the phone with Ronnie Stokes a couple of minutes before we came on the air today, and we'll be talking more with Ronnie. The first game of the regular season isn't until November 2nd. They travel to Brigham Young, and we'll talk more with Ronnie, and we'll get set for the holiday. Days when they come back to town for Canton outside of Canton and a great food drive and giveaway. But today it's about Guardians. Today it's about Ohio State. Today it's about the Browns. And, you know, there's a lot of things to talk about. But the good news is this. The baseball season did not end yesterday.
1: Yeah, they kept the season alive. And I don't know about you, but I was, you know, trying to figure out, all right, who saved the season? For me, it was Foster Griffin. Mm-hmm. All right. Foster Griffin comes out of the bullpen after Vogt's horrible decision to start Daniel Espino. Mm-hmm. And the reason, in my opinion, they won is they only gave up one run in the bottom of the first as Griffin came in. He struck out seven, didn't walk one, went 2 2/3 innings, did give up a run, but he got out of that jam because it very easily could have been 3-0, 4-0, 5-0, and then I don't know if the bats do come alive, right? So for me, Foster Griffin saved the season for the Guardians, so thank you, Foster Griffin.
0: Well, you can take your pick. I would agree with that, but Jose Ramirez came to life, and for me, that's the leadership that team needs. Foster Griffin, he came in, and he steadied the ship. You only give up one run in that first inning, which was a godsend because it looked like the wheels might fall off, but Espino was able to get two outs. Foster Griffin, I had no idea he was going to come in and strike out seven, but then again, I didn't realize the White Sox would strike out, 19 times? I mean, the bats had to come to life, and it starts with your leader. I believe it starts with Jose Ramirez, and just as we would assume, once he gets on base, man, he will create havoc, and the things that he did last year against Detroit didn't pan out and work right the way they did last night. He goes on that first, first contact, and he's at third base, and he ends up scoring last night against the White Sox, to whereas when that happened last year against Detroit, he gets thrown out at the plate.
1: Yeah, he got a great read. Yeah. The ball went to the right side, further distance. He's the only runner I want to send on contact in that situation. Nobody else. Everybody else, I'm keeping him there. Jose, hey, gets a double, steals third, and then that's manufacturing a run. So if he's not going to hit home runs because the wrist is sore and he doesn't have the power, fine. Get on base, steal a base or two, and score on a play like that. And then the play he made, JT. All right, the three guys I can't stand to watch pitch for the Guardians are Joey Cantillo, Daniel Espino, and Gas Can Gaddis. And, I was ready to throw something at him yesterday because he comes in single, hit batter, and then Jose bailed his ass out because Vargas hit a bullet, and Jose was able to dive, knock it down, and then throw him out at first. I don't want to see Gaddis the rest of this postseason. Right. They can ship him to Columbus. I'm done with him.
0: I don't know that I've ever seen a pitcher hit two guys and basically walk a run in the same inning. I don't think I've ever seen that before.
1: You talk about peeing down your leg. My God, that was awful yesterday. And can't

0: Gallo gives up a run, soft thrower. That doesn't bode well with these White Sox. And so I was, hey, I'll give Vogt credit. I thought he was going to go to Cantillo after Espino, and he didn't. He went with Foster Griffin, the more experienced pitcher, and that worked out.
1: Right.
0: So, you know, while he made a couple of bad decisions, he made some good ones. And how about Haynau coming in for defensive purposes, and he ends up getting the double. So, yeah. Most of the right buttons were pushed yesterday. Bottom line is they won the game. We get to see him play tonight.
1: You know what's really weird about this? And I've been talking about this for the last couple of days. This is the new baseball. This is the new Major League Baseball. But they go through seven pitchers and you win the game 9-3. I mean, when you consider what they're doing and an opener and a guy comes in for like part of an inning and then you've got to face three batters, no wonder these games go 3 hours long. I mean, whether there's a pitch clock or not, with all the replays and the ABS systems and whether you save them till late in the game or not, it really doesn't matter. And you still used your closer. The question I got tonight was, why did you use your closer in the ninth inning when you already had a 9-3 lead? And well, it's easy for me. I look at it and go, dude, you kept him under 20 pitches. This is nothing for Cade Smith.
0: That was the key. An eight-pitch eighth inning allowed him to come back, even with the big lead, to make sure they win the game. Because if you don't, they get a rally, and you can't go back to Cade Smith. So they closed it out. He didn't throw a lot of pitches. Forget, and everybody gets caught up in innings. It's not about innings. It's amount of pitches thrown. That's more important than innings. So he'll be fresh and ready to go tonight, and then day off. He can rest and be ready to go on Saturday. And how about Tim Hoosier Heron channeling his inner Paul Aussenmacher yesterday from the left side. Good morning, good afternoon, good night. He strikes out the side. Unbelievable performance. 18 pitches, 13 strikes for Hoosier Heron, a.k.a. Paul Aussenmacher Jr.
1: Yeah, that's a great game, man. It's a good game to win, and I think you got him right where you want him. Again, you've got your best pitcher on the mound tonight in Parker Messick, and I don't think they'll go as many guys deep in the bullpen unless they get into trouble. And you don't expect them to get into trouble. The thing is, early on, you don't want to play from behind because you don't want to take that crowd out of it. They'll probably have another blackout tonight at what used to be known as Comiskey Park. What is it, right field or something like that now or something? I mean, it's so weird to hear that name in an iconic stadium like what we've been accustomed to for years. But I don't really care about that. All I care about is winning. Let's move this thing back to Cleveland. Let's get to a Game 5 Saturday, which will be another Saturday night. Thanks for nothing, Yankees. You screwed up the rest of the series because had they won last night, we would have had the early game.
0: Yeah, but how nice was it to see that call go against them? You know, I was like, it's about time they get some bad luck or calls that don't go their way, because that could have been a home run in a tie ball game. Instead, it's fan interference, only a double, and one run scores, and they end up losing. I love it.
1: Think about that for a second. Think about the replay system and what would have happened in 1996 when that Jeffrey Meyer catches that ball and they call it a home run. It would have been the same thing. I think it would have been overturned. I think it was Derek Jeter. Derek Jeter. And that propels the Yankees to go on, get this, and win the 96 World Series, if I'm not mistaken, against the Atlanta Braves. Had there been an ABS system the year before and that year, the Yankees wouldn't have won 96. And guess what? Atlanta wouldn't have won 95 either.
0: Yeah, with the pitch strike calls and everything like that, we would have challenged every other pitch with the way they were calling them behind the plate. You know what? I haven't heard Hammy's calls of any of these because I want Brian, I know you sent us some text messages. Tee them up, Brian. Let's hear what Hammy had to say yesterday as this game was rolling back and forth, up and down, twists and turns.
2: Now the 1-2 pitch. Swung on. Bang inside the bag at first. Toward the corner. Kwan scores. Ramirez scores. Delauter scores. Sedell on his way to third. The throw, the hit, first slide. It's a triple. His second triple in the series. And the Guardians with a four-run third.
3: Here's the pitch, and it's swung on, ripped to third. Fair ball. Down the line it goes. Retrieved quickly by Grichik, but on his way to second is Ramirez, and Jose Ramirez is on at second base with a stand-up double. There he goes, and the pitch is outside. The throw down is not in time. He's safe with a stolen base. They knew it was coming, and it didn't matter. Infield in, and it's swung on, grounded to the second baseman. Grabbed by Mydraw, throws home. Safe with a head-first slide is Ramirez. He manufactured a run.
4: who else but Jose with an infield drawn in.
5: Mm-mm-mm.
4: So it's traveling time for the three White Sox runners. Swung on, drilled to third, diving, knocked down by Ramirez. Gets up, throws to first, and got him. Oh, what a play by Jose. Diving towards second to knock down that BB. If he catches it, it's an out. But he knocked it down and kept it from getting into left field in what may be a season-saving play. Swung on, hit in the air to left toward the line. Long run for Grichuk. Dives, can't make it. The catch was not made. Ball kicks by him, rolls to the warning track. On his way to third, Ramirez. Bazana and Bailey score on a two-out, two-run triple down the left field line. Jose Ramirez. And the Guardians lead it 7-3. Here's the two-strike pitch. Strike three called. Ball game. And the Guardians live for another day. They knock off the Chicago White Sox 9-3.
0: How about that, nice, man? Rosie and Hammy with some of the calls there. JT, between Hoosier Heron and Cade Smith, they struck out 8 of the last 9 batters for outs. And like you said, 19 total strikeouts, which sets a new Major League Baseball record, I think, in the American League playoffs.
1: The real nice thing is to look at this game and look at the box score and see all the crooked numbers. And the Guardians' bats did not fall asleep. You get 4 in the third, 2 in the eighth, 2 in the ninth. You get 11 hits, and you get 9 runs. This is what we've been waiting for. And again, no home runs. It's amazing.
0: Right, yeah, and they went 5-for-17 with runners in scoring position after going 0-for-8 in the first two games. They left 10 on base, but here's what I'll say to that, JT. That means they had 10 guys on base, right? So that means they were walking, hitting, getting hit by a pitch, whatever. At least they were on base, and they need to do more of that today. Be hey, I was looking up this dude we're facing. Hagen Smith, I think is his name. He's the opener, right? Now, he has pitched 9 innings against us this year between the regular season and the postseason. We only have 3 hits off of him, but JT, he's walked 11 batters in those 9 innings. They need to be patient with this opener today. Make him throw strikes. Right. Don't go chasing in that first inning.
1: He's not a strikeout pitcher either. So these guys, like Adele that was striking out early in this series, Martinez, who was striking out and is still striking out quite a bit. Ugh. They need to relax at the plate. And you're right. Drive that pitch count up. Get to this guy early because they're not going to keep him in more than 1 or 2 innings, especially if he gets into trouble anyway. But the good news would be this. They can't possibly have that many arms in that bullpen, and they've got to be spent because they've done it in the first two games in the wild card and so far 3 games against the Guardians right now. That bullpen, in my mind, has got to be taxed. And think about it this way as well. This is the first time in this series they played back-to-back games 2 days in a row.
0: Yeah, there you go. We'll see how it plays. Okay, I've got to read some of the text messages you sent me yesterday. I
1: keep it clean now.
0: I will clean it up for radio purposes. So you and I are watching and texting back and forth as the game is unfolding. Let's see. This one came in at 6:23 p.m. I can't watch this. Then at 6:36 p.m., Angel Martinez is a blank this series, and I'll let them try and figure out.
1: Use your imagination.
0: Yeah. Let's see. Angel, 0-for-20 since September 26th. Yeah, okay. Let's see here. Isn't it amazing it's a bullpen game and you did not go to Tanner Bibee? They saved him for today. That's why. Yeah, in case it gets extra innings, you need that guy to maybe be that long guy. So that's why Tanner Bibee didn't go here. Blankety blank Gattis, blankety blank the team, has struck out 14 times, and we only lead by 2 runs. Blankety blank Gattis. Let's see. Here's my favorite. This one came in at 6:48 p.m. By the 9th inning of this game, I'm going to be rolled up like a ball on the floor.
1: Oh, stop it!
0: Like blankety blank.
1: Oh, thank you. It was kind of an ode to a political ad. Use your imagination.
0: Yeah. She's kicking her dog or whatever. Anyways, here's what I said. I can't read that one. Nope. Sorry. Let me go down here. Oh, you said beautiful bunt. Yes, they bunted.
1: Yes.
0: Somebody bunted yesterday. How about that? Yep. You loved it. Let's see.
1: I think it was Rocchio.
0: Yes, it was. Mm-hmm. Good call. It was Rocchio. Oh, blankety blank Kwan. Okay, Jose, what do you got? And then he comes up with the big hit, so that made you happy. And how about this one? Finally, a little breathing room.
1: There you go.
0: And that came in at 6:58 p.m. But leads me to this question, because this was the last text I'll read to everybody from you. And this was like in the seventh or eighth inning.
1: All right.
0: I know it's not over yet, but Sugardale Dogs do it every time. So my question to you, Mr. Sugardale Dog, did you have a Sugardale hot dog for lunch today? Please tell me you did.
1: It only works during day games, and I've been saying it all season long. If it's a day game and you have lunch and a Sugardale, this is why I'm upset with the Yankees. They ruined my lunch because I would have had Sugardale Dogs for lunch today, but the Yankees lose last night. They're eliminated, which means Guardians play in primetime. It only works. Look, if you're superstitious at all, a Sugardale Dog during a day game guarantees a Guardians win. I don't know what happens at nighttime.
0: Maybe you have to eat two Sugardale Dogs.
1: Maybe it's too late now.
0: You know, maybe that's the key. So, well, what I did was I brought out my good luck charm, and I'm wearing it today. And I know they're the Guardians, but this is my favorite Indians jersey, right? It's that that cream color with the blue trim and the red Indians across the chest. And it's got Chief Wahoo on the left and no number on the back. I bought this because I love the look of it. I love this, the block, letters for the Indians. So this is my good luck charm. You eat the dogs during the day.
1: Yep.
0: When I need a victory, I go and I pull this baby out. I didn't want to, do the double dip in yesterday. I want to save this for today in case there was a today. And you said, don't worry, I ate a hot dog yesterday, so I trusted you. So here's my good luck Indians jersey that I'm wearing today.
1: Well, let's hope it pays off because we need all the help we can get. You know, I still don't feel comfortable against that team for whatever reason, but I got to tell you this. It really won't. It'll be a moot point if you watched Tampa Bay last night. I mean, what they did to the Yankees, that's a really good team, man. That's a scary team, Tampa Bay Rays. They're a good, good baseball team. Baseball, I mean, offensively and defensively, and their back end of their bullpen is just as good as ours. You realize their closer had as many closes in regular season as Cade Smith. I think it was 41.
0: They tied? Okay.
1: Yeah.
0: All right. Yeah. Here's the thing, too, and I got a text from my buddy. Let's see here. Kevin Ibach, if that name sounds familiar, JT, he is the assistant general manager. He's the vice president and assistant GM for the Tampa Bay Rays. Kevin Ibach is the son of Bob Ibach from Nitro Sports all these years, who we've had on. And Bob's a proud papa as he watched his son's team get to the ALCS, and they'll have home field advantage in that. So congratulations on getting there, Kevin and Bob, but I want to kick your ass if the Guardians are in there. If not, I'll root for Tampa Bay.
1: Quickly then, and I just threw this out because I don't really know, and maybe you do, maybe you don't. We'll have to Google it maybe later. The Mesa kid in left field, the kid that hits the home run, they kept saying his father was a celebrity of some sort in Cuba. Is he related to Jose Mesa?
0: I have no idea. I saw that, and I think I would have heard about it, more than just yesterday if that popped up. You know what I mean?
1: Well,
0: I don't know for sure.
1: The reason I asked, they said he was related to another. He had a brother that was a big leaguer. I'll have to look it up. But, when you see Mesa, you know what comes to mind for you and me.
0: Yeah, Joe Table, Jose Mesa, Game 7, 1997, against the Marlins. Wouldn't throw the fastball, threw the breaking pitch. Charles Johnson hit it to right field, base hit, tie ball game, forcing extra innings. Yeah, I remember. Thanks for bringing that up.
1: I just wondered.
0: Did you watch any of the late game?
1: I watched
0: the Brew Crew and the Padres.
1: No, I was done after the Yankees.
0: Because we know now it's the Dodgers and the Brewers in the National League. They've wrapped up their series yesterday, okay? And we saw Tampa Bay. So the Guardians are the only series that hasn't been finalized, and hopefully it won't be until Saturday night because, and by the way, Saturday night, this works out well, JT, right? 4:15 Buckeyes start.
1: Yep.
0: Take you right into Guardians baseball, hopefully on Saturday night. Another 8:08 national television primetime start for the Guardians at Progressive Field. So hopefully we'll get that doubleheader for you on WHBC on Saturday. But the Guardians got to take care of business tonight and find a way to score one more run than the White Sox. and force a game number five. And if you get the game five, you've got Gavin Williams.
1: Yeah.

0: on the hill.
1: Just relax. Let the game come to you and do what you did last night. You don't need 11 hits. You just, like you said, need one more hit, one more run than they do. And I looked this up. The Victor Mesa Jr., obviously his dad, Victor Mesa, his brother is a big leaguer too, but not related to. His brother played in 2018 with the Marlins.
0: Okay.
1: He is not related to Jose Mesa.
0: He is not the father. Okay, that's good.
1: Jose Mesa, you are not the father.
0: Oh, my. So, yeah, great game yesterday for the Guards. A lot of fun. Gut-wrenching at times. Overcame the bad decision to start Espino, but got the win. And now it's up to Messick tonight and whoever else.
1: Yeah.
0: Cade Smith will be ready to go. Hoosier Heron will be ready to go. Here's what I'd like to get out. If I can get five out of Messick, six is being greedy. Because I'm watching a lot of these ball games, and not just the Guardians. A lot of these pitchers are only lasting four or five innings that are stud starters for other teams too, right? If I can get five, I'll take four. But if I can get five out of Messick and then go from there with matchups and everything, and then Cade Smith again in the ninth, maybe the eighth, and the – dude, they had no chance against Cade Smith yesterday. He just came in and mowed them down. He had five strikeouts, and the other out he got was on a first-pitch ground ball to second base.
1: All right, then as we go to the break, if you need him, how many innings are you going to throw him at him? If you need – I mean, game one, they went to a four – what was it, a four-inning close.
0: Well, I think he can go two more times. You know who will ask about that? Matt Underwood, the TV voice of the Guardians. He's going to join us next here on the Kenny and JT Show as we continue to get you ready for Game 4 of the ALDS, the White Sox, and the Guardians right here on WHBC.
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7: From the WHBC newsroom, the state of Ohio has about 8 million registered voters, and how many of them will vote early this year in the November election? Well, as of yesterday, 667,000 Ohioans had requested ballots. That's according to the Secretary of State's office. Cuyahoga County led the state in requests with more than 105,000. The demographic with the most requested ballots, Ohioans 65 and older, with about 350,000 requests. An investigation is underway into a tragic accident that killed two women over the weekend. The coroner's office says 58-year-old Don Martin and 34-year-old Latasha Martin, mother and daughter-in-law, were found unresponsive in a parking lot of the Atwood Dairy Bar on Route 212 near Atwood Lake. They were pinned between two trucks. Officials say they still don't know what happened, but video does show them standing between the vehicles, and one of the trucks began to move. They are, again, still investigating. Akron Police has used its accident reconstruction unit investigators, and that's provided them with an update in the investigation of a fatal hit and run that killed 38-year-old Jesse McCool. Following the release of a flock camera image of the vehicle believed to be involved, investigators located and recovered the vehicle over the weekend, currently being held for processing. Investigators have also identified a person of interest. AccuWeather tells us clear skies tonight, a low of 43, lots of sunshine tomorrow with a high around 68. I'm Pam Cook.
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14: 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When Washington Democrats needed Brown's vote, he gave it every time. Sherrod Brown voted with Biden, 97%. Schumer, 95. Bernie Sanders, 92. That was the Democrat Party he joined 50 years ago. But times have changed. 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And Sherrod Brown will fall in line. 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SLFPAC.org. SLF PAC is responsible for the content of this ad.
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2: Here's your AccuWeather forecast. This afternoon will be mostly sunny with a high of 69. Tonight, expect a star-studded sky with a low of 44. Tomorrow will bring mostly sunny skies and pleasant conditions with a high of 70. Tomorrow night will be partly cloudy with a low of 51. Looking ahead to Saturday, it'll be pleasant with sun peeking through high clouds and a high of 74. With the AccuWeather forecast, I'm meteorologist Jason Caterina for News Talk 1480 WHBC.
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22: 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They've been part of the Hall of Fame parade. Hell, they won the best float in this year's parade. AkronAutoAuction.com, and tell Chad you heard about him here on the Kenny and JT Show. Also, before we get to Matt Underwood, shout out to Jackson High School golfer Ben Young, JT. He qualified for states for the second year in a row. He'll compete on Monday and Tuesday down south in the Division I individual state final. So good luck to Ben Young from Jackson High School. Wish him nothing but the best. All right, let's bring in our guest right now. We had him on when we were at the ballpark not too long ago. We'll get him on here today to break down what happened yesterday and what has to happen tonight to force a Game 5 Saturday at Progressive Field. Guardians TV play-by-play announcer Matt Underwood joining us today. How are you, Doug?
25: I'm great, Kenny. How are you guys doing?
22: Better today than we were after we left the ballpark the other day, Matt, as they staved off elimination, found a way to win yesterday. As you were watching, JT and I were texting back and forth, losing our minds.
26: It was all clean,
22: how
26: Matt.
22: How do you watch?
26: It was all clean.
22: Matt, how do you watch when you're not calling a game like that? I'm just curious.
25: It was pretty brutal. I got to admit, it's a lot harder to watch a game when you, you know, when you're calling a game, you're just kind of focused on pitch to pitch and you don't get caught up in the emotion of it as much. But right. You know, when you're just sitting there on your couch, you know, I'm just like any other fan, you know, you ride the ups and downs, you're groaning when certain things go wrong. And, you know, early on, it looked like it was going to be just a day of bad luck. They were hitting the ball right on the nose. It was going right at defenders. But then they finally broke through, and it was great to see Jose Ramirez have a big game. It was great to see Joe Adell have another couple of big hits and really get the offense rolling. You know, almost every single guy had a hand in the Guardians' success offensively. So I think that was maybe the most positive sign, is it wasn't just one guy that had a big game and kind of carried him. Everybody kind of got loose, and you hope that that's the kind of momentum that they can carry into today's game.
26: Matt, our focus is so much on the Guardians on a nightly basis, but you get to see all the other teams they're playing. And what I'm getting at is this, and I don't know if this is the new Major League Baseball or whatever, but you see a team like the White Sox 33 times heading into this series. They've had an opener. And now again tonight, they're going to throw Hagen Smith. This dude pitched last night. I mean, is this sustainable?
25: I don't know. We're going to find out because five of the White Sox pitchers have already thrown 40 or more pitches in this series. Three of them yesterday combined for 88 pitches thrown. They had four other pitchers combined for 135 pitches yesterday alone. And you compare that to Cleveland, Foster Griffin, he's the only Guardians reliever who's thrown more than 36 pitches in the series, and 53 of those came yesterday. Now, they did use six other pitchers, but nobody threw more than 20 except for Joey Cantillo's 25. So even though they ran seven pitchers out there yesterday, they're in a much better place going into this game four, especially when you consider that they've got Parker Messick starting. He's not an opener. They're going to hope to get five, hopefully six innings from Parker Messick tonight. If he's on his game, we know, we've seen him do it. He can do that. And if he does that, then he's going to put him in a really good position, because this bullpen is not, has not been taxed to the length that the White Sox bullpen has been. And so I think it's imperative once again for Cleveland to kind of hopefully create some chaos early and throw a monkey wrench into the White Sox plans.
22: Matt Underwood, our guest, talking Guardians baseball. Matt, was that Jose Ramirez's best postseason performance?
25: Well, I don't know. I don't know that I could go back and catalog them completely, but I think when you consider the stakes, it certainly was. Because when you're in an elimination game, that's when you need your stars to shine brightest, and he certainly did. I mean, I thought his performance, and I don't remember the inning, but when he got on base and stole second, or stole third base, because the double stole third, and came dashing home on the infield ground ball. That was vintage Jose Ramirez. That's the guy that can at times pick this team up and carry them by himself. And so it was good to see him have that kind of a performance. I mean, I'm sure if you were watching the game, folks, you saw Jose, and immediately when he got back to the dugout, he was bouncing around like a kid who just drank six Coca-Colas. I mean, they couldn't contain him in the dugout. So that's the kind of Jose that I hope shows up again here this afternoon.
26: It's our fraternity brother and play-by-play man of the Cleveland Guardians, Matt Underwood. And, Matt, I've got so many questions about this team. You would think that I would know more about this team by now, but I don't, because when I look at the lineup and I see Stephen Kwan in center field, I gasp, and I want him in left field, and especially now that Angel Martinez is not hitting. How do you feel about Stephen Kwan starting games in center field?
25: Well, look, you know, I think the way they look at it is that he's better in center field than Angel Martinez is in center field, and so that's why he's there, and you get Angel in left field. I think that certainly if they had a pure center fielder, and I think Petey Halpin is a pure center fielder, but because of the bat, they need Angel Martinez in there. Now, having said that, we haven't seen Angel Martinez do much in this series. He's been so aggressive. Now, his aggression, that's what makes him special, but the White Sox have exploited it. So it's up to him to kind of try and dial it back a notch. It's okay to be aggressive when the ball's in the zone and it's your pitch to hit, but he's trying to hit everything they throw up there, and they just got him tied up in knots.
22: Matt, the reason I brought up the Jose thing is because he did it in so many ways in yesterday's game, right? He had two extra base hits. He stole a base. Contact, he scores. And then he made two defensive plays, and the last one bailed out Gascan Gaddis. Or that's a 5-5 game, and who knows, maybe we're not talking about game four. So for me, that's why I thought, and he may have had a home run in a playoff game or in the World Series where he had a big game. But like you said, with everything that was on the line and the fact that he did it in three different areas, that's why I thought it was by far his best game, and I'm hoping, like you said, that that will propel him now and relax him maybe, because I think he was trying a little bit too hard, kind of like Martinez was.
25: And let's not forget, he did all of that, everything you just described, and he is far from 100%. I think that it is the testament of a grown man that injury has not dampened his spirit. I mean, he is far from the Jose Ramirez that he knows he can be, that we have seen him be in the past, and yet he's not hanging his head. He's not moping around. He's still the same guy. And yesterday, once he was able to truly contribute, you saw him kind of explode with emotion. And that's the kind of game that he needed. And hopefully he's ready to have another big game here tonight.
26: That's leadership, and that's what this young team needs.
25: Yeah.
26: I mean, we can talk about how young they are every year. They're going to remain young. And Matt, this isn't really a question. It's just basically two words. Tanner Bibee. Go.
25: Well, I mean, he's available, obviously. I think that, the hope is you don't need to think about the worst-case scenario, which would be Parker Messick struggles early you know, and you've got to get into the bullpen earlier than you like. Well, I think yesterday they were really positioned well to do what he did, which was go to Foster Griffin, who was just magnificent. And then you got, you know, a little bit from Joey Cantillo. We kind of thought it was going to work the other way around. Right. Cantillo would be the guy that gets the bulk of the innings. As it turned out, Foster Griffin was really the unsung hero of that game because he calmed everything down early when it looked like the White Sox were ready to blow the roof off the thing. So, you know, I think that that was good. But hopefully you don't have to deal with that situation. But the bottom line is, you know, Bybee's well-rested. He's ready to go if called upon. But hopefully we see the Parker Messick that we have seen all season long. Parker, the one thing about him that I think you can we can all agree on, he won't rattle. He's going to be aggressive. He's going to go right at him. He's had success against this lineup. His changeup is one of the most devastating pitches in all of baseball. It's a pitch that has given White Sox hitters in particular fits this year. And let's not forget, they struck out a record 19 times. There's 27 outs in a nine-inning game, and they struck out 19 times yesterday. So hopefully that plays into the strength. I think the momentum has clearly shifted in Cleveland's favor. The pitching is set up to give them the edge, but now it comes down to execution.
26: And yet, you know, I was still on pins and needles, and maybe that's just the way I watch a game, and I know that team strikes out a lot. But, I mean, what's the approach here if you're a starting pitcher or if you're the pitchers of the Guardians? I mean, how are they making these outs? I mean, are these guys, it seems like they're getting a lot of pitch counts elevated. So, I mean, how are they having such success? Or all we heard about is they like to strike out. They strike out about 10 times a game, and yet here they are in the ALDS.
25: Well, that's the other thing, too, is like they are kind of a modern team that they can do damage. If you make a mistake, we saw it in game one. Parker Messick pitched a really good game, made one clear mistake that Murakami destroyed. And because Cleveland's offense was MIA, that was the difference in the game. And so that's the problem that you run into against a team like this. They've got, you know, Vargas can take you deep. Colson Montgomery, if you make a mistake in his happy zone, he can big fly you with the best of them. So you've got to be careful. You've got to make sure you execute your pitches. And, you know, look, the pitch count is a thing that sometimes it's kind of weird, right? So you think about it in this regard. Guardians pitcher stuff is really good. It's hard to put the ball in play. And that's why when you see Gavin Williams, sometimes the pitch count gets elevated. It's hard for those guys to put the ball in play. So they end up fouling pitches off. You kind of drive the pitch count up. He gets a ton of strikeouts, but he can't get deep into games because nobody just puts the ball in play against him. So it's kind of a double-edged sword. When you have great pitches, great stuff, it's hard to put the ball in play, so you get elevated pitch counts.
22: Matt Underwood is our guest, TV voice of your Cleveland Guardians, fraternity brother of ours. Hey, real quick, dog, Mount Union's beatable this year. You think BW's got a chance to snap their 30-game losing streak later this year at Kara Stadium?
25: I mean, all things have to come to an end sooner or later.
22: Well, hey, it did for the student princes of Heidelberg. They had lost 38 in a row or something like that.
25: Yeah, I mean, what Mount Union's done has been just amazing, just utterly incredible, the sustained success that they've had. And you know, hey, I think that Baldwin Wallace has been hunting them just as a lot of teams have been for the better part of three decades now, and hopefully this is the year.
22: Yeah, let's hope so. All right, let's get back to some more Guardians talk here. How about Paul Austin? I mean, Tim Herron yesterday. Did he not channel his inner Paul Aussenmacher in that inning? He came in and was just dominant?
25: Yeah, he really was, and it was fun to see him have success because, you know, Tim Herron, I mean, they've been telling him this since the day he stepped on the big league mound for the first time. Your stuff is good enough, but he's got to be able to throw strikes. I mean, it's just that doggone simple. When he challenges hitters and he's in the zone, you saw what you got yesterday. But when he's ball one, ball two, now hitters can start to eliminate the breaking ball and sit on a fastball. It makes him more human, but a little more vulnerable. And hopefully that's a big outing for Tim Herron in terms of confidence. So the next time you see him in a game, you see the same kind of guy. And I think the same goes for Eric Sobrowski. You know, he had a bump in the road his last time out where he just couldn't command the baseball. And that happens every once in a while for these relievers. But, you know, when Sobrowski's right, you know, that gives you two quality left-handers. And I think in the case of both of them, they're not just matchup lefties. I mean, their stuff plays well enough against right-handed hitters just as it does against lefties.
26: Matt, I want to ask you about the platoon system. I mean, obviously, it's hard to argue anything the Guardians have done, whether it's their payroll or who they're playing on a nightly basis. But we know tonight is, you know, win and play another day or lose and go home. I want to ask you, if you're setting the lineup in your Steven Vogt, behind the plate,

0: behind the plate, he's every bit as good. Maybe not quite the thrower that Patrick Bailey is, but when it comes to calling a game, framing pitches, blocking pitches, doing all the things that you need a catcher to do, Austin Hedges is excellent. He's one of the better defenders behind the plate in baseball. And I think to your point, what has made his season special is that, you know, he's been more of the hitter that, you know, he was, you know, early in his career, and the guy that always believed he could hit. But man, when he went south, he went big time south. And I think a lot of people wonder when they brought him back, like, why? You know, why would you bring back a guy that couldn't barely hit 200 last year? Well, he showed that, you know, he made the adjustment and he's been able to come up with some big hits this year.
1: Matt, Kate Smith yesterday, and to me, this was crucial. The fact that he came in the eighth, was not surprised. Love that move by Stephen Vogt. And he only threw 8 pitches in that eighth inning and finished with a total of 19 pitches for 2 innings. How big was that he was able to limit his pitch count so he can be available to throw, forget 1 inning, maybe 2 more innings tonight?
0: I don't want to be overly dramatic, but I think that was the biggest roll of the dice in the series, maybe, for Stephen Vogt. Because, you know, when you bring him in the eighth inning, you're basically saying, you got the eighth and the ninth. You know, we're yep. riding you. We're hoping you can get us to the finish line. And he made quick work of them to get through the eighth. And then you explode and basically kind of put the game on ice. And then you're thinking, well, you don't have to bring him back for the ninth inning. But if you go to the bullpen and somebody falters, then what's your backup plan? So
1: right.
0: I think it was the right move, but it was a huge roll of the dice, because had the White Sox hitters been able to foul some pitches off and drive that pitch count up, that would have put him in a more precarious position going into today. But, you know, Cade Smith was just, I mean, wow, that was absolutely one of the most dominant postseason performances I have ever seen.
1: Yeah, yeah.
0: You know, they struck out 8 of the last 9 batters to finish the game, and it was just hot knife through butter, man.
2: Such a nice team win yesterday, too, because coming from behind, I think, really says a lot about this team and the never-say-die attitude, and we need to roll this through to tonight and maybe get another game in on Saturday.
0: Yeah, and I think that, you know, it's a funny team in the sense that, I don't know if I mentioned this to you guys before, but throughout the season, if you go back and look at the arc of this season, there were so many times where I looked at them and I thought, yeah, it's just not their year. You know, it's just not going to happen.
1: Yep. Yep.
0: And every time I was about ready to kind of like feel that way, they would flip a switch and take off. They weren't able to sustain it for super long runs until they got into the month of September. But it just showed you, I was not surprised by what I saw yesterday, because that was sort of a microcosm of the entire year. They looked dead for 2 games. It looked like they can't get a hit, especially a big hit when they needed it. And then yesterday, what happens? Everybody gets a hit, and everybody had a hand in it. And it was just very typical of this team. You just don't know when it's going to happen, but they kept saying it, and we've heard it all season long. When they have struggled, when they struggled during the season, they all to a man said, that's baseball. Sometimes you try to put the ball in play, you try to barrel it up. Sometimes the other guy makes a better pitch and it just doesn't work out. But they stay with the plan. That one thing about this group, they don't panic. And that's I think that's really the mark of a good team and why they're in this position.
2: Final thought for me, and I'll let Kenny wrap things up. Any superstitions, Matt, for you?
0: No. Every time I've tried to go with him, it blows up in my face. So I've, you know, people say, oh, I got to stand in the same place, or we got to move around, or, you got to take a sip of beer, or whatever superstitions you think work. It's all nonsense, you know, but if it makes us feel better, then that's all that matters.
2: There you go.
1: Matt, we always appreciate the time. Hopefully we'll be chatting with you maybe next week about this team going on to take on the Tampa Bay Rays in the ALCS, all right?
0: Let's hope so, guys. Thanks for having me.
1: Best. There he is, Matt Underwood, TV voice of your Guardians, joining us here on the Kenny and JT Show. When we come back, we'll talk some Browns football. They're getting ready for a big game against the Jets. Daryl Ryder, Browns beat reporter, up next.
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5: 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The city of North Canton is now accepting proposals for the professional management operation and administration of the Arrowhead Golf and Event Center. Of course, it features an 18-hole golf course, clubhouse, pro shop, restaurant and grill, and more. The city seeks either a long-term management agreement with

0: firm that will run the place, or proposals that offer a competitive purchase price of Arrowhead with a deed restriction of no less than 10 years to maintain the amenities and operations as currently offered. An annual showing of the documentary film Stark Men of Steel will take place November 6th at the historic Lyons Lincoln Theater. It documents the beginning of the steel industry in Stark County with historic photos, interviews, and local steel workers. The tickets are available at the door and will cost $10. A small petroleum-based convenience store chain from Milan, west of Sandusky, has settled a lawsuit with the mega chain Buc-ee's. They've agreed to settle. Court records show in February that Buc-ee's sued the owner of Mickey's Convenience Stores, which has dozens of locations here in Ohio. Now, Buc-ee's claimed that the Mickey's name and logo are too similar to their own. The mascot for Mickey's is a smiling cartoon moose inside a red hexagon. Buc-ee's mascot is a trademark smiling beaver inside a yellow circle. Mickey's countersued in April. The terms of the final deal have not been released. AccuWeather tells us a beautiful clear sky tonight, overnight low 43, mostly sunny skies tomorrow, a high of 68 Saturday, gorgeous with sunshine, high 74. I'm Pam Cook.
1: Don't be afraid.
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3: 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Schumer, 95%. Bernie Sanders, 92%. 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SLF PAC is responsible for the content of this ad.
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16: More Guardians baseball talk coming up a little bit later. We'll give you the lineup when we get it. But we want to talk some Browns football as well. Big game for them on the road this week, taking on the J-E-T-S Jets. Jets. Cleveland 3-1, tied for first. The Jets 1-3 in third place in their division. Let's break it all down with Browns beat reporter 92.3 The Fan, the Browns radio network, Daryl Ryder. How are you today, D?
17: Good, Kenny. Thanks for having me, as always, my friend.
16: JT always, talks to me, when we get in Darryl. I said, whenever he can do it, he'll join us, and today is that day.
18: So I'm at the Guardians game the other day. What is this guy, when do you sleep, man?
17: When I'm dead.
16: Darryl covers everything and anything and does a great job. Main focus right now is the Cleveland Browns. And Darryl, 3-1, just your thoughts on what we've seen to this point before we get into the Jets game.
17: Yeah, I mean, certainly they're fortunate to be 3-1. They played three consecutive games that could have gone either way. And guess what? Same thing could be said of the New York Jets as well. So it'll certainly be a test for them this weekend. But, yeah, I mean, Deshaun Watson, I think, has played above expectations. The defense is starting to round back into the form that we've become accustomed to seeing them. On the negative side, penalties and got to get the running game going. But overall, it's a pretty good start for Todd Monken considering what happened to him in week one. They've done a real good job rebounding. And, again, I'm real curious to see how they come out Sunday in New Jersey against the Jets because I kind of feel like with Baltimore on deck, this could potentially be a pretty big trap game for them.
16: Yeah, I think they're going to win, okay? I just think, they're the better team to this point. But the Jets always seem to play us well, whether it's, Joe Flacco, whether it's punt returns, kick returns, they find a way. So it's going to be an interesting matchup. Injury-wise, Darryl, how do you think the injuries to some of the key players might affect this weekend's game?
17: Yeah, I mean, Jets a little banged up in the backfield with Hall in that quadriceps injury, whether or not he plays to be determined. If he does play, that's obviously a little bit of a problem for the Browns. Jets do a real good job not only running the ball but getting the ball to their running backs coming out of the backfield in the passing game. From the Browns' standpoint, really, I think the biggest injury that I'm really concerned with, Mason Graham, and Mike Hall Jr., the interior of that Browns defensive line is obviously concerning with those two guys banged up. Saw Mason Graham each of the last 2 days. Good news, number one, they didn't put him on injured reserve. Number two, not on crutches of any kind. Nice. Now, I did see him today put a knee brace on his left leg. That's obviously to be expected with him having the sprain that he suffered against the Steelers. So it could have been a lot worse, but certainly depth on the interior of that defensive line is going to be challenged. Aiden Huntington, I think, has done a real good job in the opportunities he's got, but. It'll be interesting to see who's up on Sunday, but both of these teams could be impacted, as you alluded to, Kenny, by the injury bug.
18: Daryl Ryder, 92.3, the Fan talking Browns football. Daryl, what about this Tevin Jenkins? Hasn't played all season long on the offensive line, which leads me to this. The lack of the running game, A, is the offensive line healthy, and B, is Quinshon Judkins

0: 100%.
1: Well, they're not benching Austin Harbor, Barber, right. Okay? That ain't happening.
0: Good, then.
1: Austin,
0: good.
1: Well, Austin's playing really well, yeah. So there's no reason to bench him. I only mentioned that because you brought up Tevin Jennings.
0: Right.
1: But, you know, with Quinshon Judkins and getting him going, look, I think the positive with him is he's still finding ways to affect the game, whether it's blocking, whether it's catching the ball out of the backfield. They're trying to get him the ball in space. Running between the tackles isn't working all that great, obviously. He's only had, I think, one 100-yard rushing game in his last 18 games out, which is a little surprising considering his talent level. You know, listening today to Schweitzer today, the offensive coordinator, it came up about not only new system, maybe he's still trying to get his vision back, right, picking the right lanes to run through and whatnot. But Judkins is perfectly healthy and fine, okay? Physically, he's fine. You know, New York hadn't exactly done a bang-up job stopping the run. Neither did the Carolina Panthers, right? But the Browns did have a season-high 130-plus yards on the ground against Carolina collectively as a team. So maybe collectively as a team, that run game can get going this weekend against the Jets.
0: Happy to have with us Browns beat reporter Daryl Ryder. Follow him on Twitter, at Ryder Wrong Fan, on Instagram, every form of social media, podcast. Just type his name in, and you'll get the latest from him as he covers the Browns as well as anybody. Daryl, let's go to Todd Monken. And he seems to be winning over the fans. He seems to be winning over the locker room as well. And he seems to be a decent football coach, which is the most important of all that, isn't it?
1: Yeah, it is. I mean, he was on the guys this week. If you think he's satisfied at 3-1, you would be sorely mistaken. You would think that, you know, they had lost 3 in a row with the way I was hearing him coach up the team during the half hour of practice that is open to reporters. So, yeah, I have done a 180 on Todd. I was not sold on the hire when they made it. I thought he was going to be a one and done, a placeholder. Keep the seat warm for the next guy to come in here, and I no longer think that's the case. I think he's going to be here for a couple of years if this continues to progress in the direction that it's progressing. The way the players respond to him is obviously a feather in his cap. His candor when he's asked questions by us certainly is appreciated, and it's also refreshing as well. But yeah, I mean, if this keeps up, he's going to be a coach of the year candidate. There's no question about it.
0: Daryl, I love his straightforward responses. He doesn't care if he cusses. He can joke around a little bit. He can be serious. He's calling the play. Here's the thing that I haven't heard, Daryl. Oh, wait. With Stefanski, oh, is he going to give up play calling? Why is he? Well, now they're 3-1 and the head coach is calling plays. Nobody's talking about that, are they?
1: No, they're not. And I think part of it is they're winning. Deshaun Watson's playing well. Collectively as a unit, they're playing well. The young wide receivers are contributing and in a very big way for them. So there's no reason to have that conversation right now, about who's calling the plays and things like that, right? So, winning cures all. The Browns are doing some of that, here early in the season. And, it's just a matter of, you know, can they maintain a level of consistency in play? And even in the areas where they have been deficient, and that's obviously the run game. That's the penalties. Deshaun Watson has certainly had some close calls with the football in the first 4 games, right? But you clean that stuff up and you continue to get better. And Monken has said they haven't scratched the surface of the team he believes they can be. Now, I remember the first time I heard him say that, I will admit, I rolled my eyes because that's Coach Speak 101. Of course, he's going to say that about his football team, expect nothing less. But based on what I'm seeing, Kenny, I can't dispute it. I do see the potential there for growth. And now the question becomes, can they realize that growth collectively as a team?
2: Winning cures everything. And we're speaking with Daryl Ryder right now, 92.3. The Fan. Brown's a big one this Sunday, because they're all big when you're 3-1, and we expect more. And that's what winning does. And Daryl, when I look at this team and I started thinking about after week one, oh boy, is this going to be a long season? And I looked at that defense and I thought, man, what does this Mike Rutenberg know that he's going to be your defensive coordinator? Well, now the sum of all parts, that defense, not focused on just one player, and I'm not just pointing out Myles Garrett making all the plays. That defense seemed to be coming along. Your thoughts?
1: Well, you're not the only one that thought that after week one.
2: Yeah.
1: I may have had a cocktail or two after that game in week one to prepare myself for what may be in store for the rest of the season. Thankfully, that's not been the case, and they've gotten their act together. And look, you give Mike Rutenberg credit. In one area with the zone coverage, that did not work. It blew up in their face spectacularly. He went right back to the man coverage the last couple of weeks here. Nobody has played more man coverage in the National Football League right now than the Cleveland Browns have, and that includes week one. And so you give him credit. He tried to do something his way. It didn't work. It blew up in their face spectacularly, and he had the humility to go back and say, all right, we're going to go back to man coverage. We're going to put Denzel Ward on the number one wide receiver instead of just waiting for that particular receiver to be lined up on Denzel's side of the field, right? We talk about the refreshing, thing from Todd Monken, right? It's refreshing listening to the coordinators today.
2: Good.
1: Byron Sora, the special teams coordinator, admitted they screwed up with the Andre Schmidt, the kickoff with 10 seconds left into the end zone. It was supposed to go in the landing zone. And, mistakes that get made, and you got coordinators and coaches and players, and everyone's taking accountability and just sitting there and saying, yeah, we just have to coach better. We just have to play better. We're going to watch the film. We're going to improve. It's refreshing. Yeah, you know what? That's not what was supposed to happen there. I got to do a better job making sure Andre's calmed down. The adrenaline cools off after hitting a big field goal. We got to get that in the landing zone so we burn the clock and limit the Steelers to one play instead of giving them an opportunity to have, multiple plays. It's refreshing to hear that level of public accountability. We all know the mistake was made, right? But the lack of excuse making from both the locker room and the coaching staff, I just feel like that's how you build a culture. And we talk about that in sports so much, about cultures of organizations and stuff. And we've talked about it with the Browns, every regime that comes through here. Kenny knows that. It's number, beside the quarterback, it's the second thing we talk about is the culture of the Cleveland Browns. So I think that Todd Monken certainly has set the tone. The coordinators, the coaching staff are following suit. So is the locker room. And I think that's a big reason why, they're able to overcome the mistakes that they do make.
0: Daryl, your thoughts on the defensive line without Myles Garrett?
1: Yeah, it's just not focused on one guy. They're playing a team style of pass rush right now, Kenny. And I know a lot of folks want to point to the fact that we're four games in, Jared Verse has exactly zero sacks, right? We all have as many sacks as he does. But if you actually watch the games and the film and you're watching what Jared Verse is doing, he is affecting plays. Okay. He's not getting the statistical credit for doing that, but what he is doing still matters. They're still sacking the quarterback. They had five sacks of Aaron Rodgers the other night. They hit him, I think, seven or eight other times, had double digit quarterback pressures against him. Like that's a pass rush. Okay. You don't need a 3-4 sack performance. And I just remind folks that Myles Garrett had, five, six sacks against the New England Patriots, and he lost the game by 30, right? It didn't matter. So, would you rather a guy piling up a bunch of sacks and losing games and just absolutely having a lunch pail handed to you while you're losing, or would you rather the sack numbers be down, but your defense is equally as productive and you're winning football games? I'll take option B every day of the week and twice on Sunday. So Yeah, sacks are a fun stat. We all get excited about them. But I feel like they're playing a very team-oriented style of defense on that side of the ball. And we have seen a couple of times where the defense has been able to rise to the occasion when games have been on the line. Last week against Pittsburgh, look, I know the Steelers drove down the field. They got the touchdown. They tied it on the two-point try and all that. I understand.

0: that, but they got the stop at the end. Okay, the old Browns probably let the Steelers kick a game-tying field goal. Okay, which, you know, in that 10 seconds, right? Tampa Bay coming out of the locker room after a 2+ hour storm delay. Mm-hmm. You only have 28 yards to defend, and you keep them out of the end zone, right? So those are the things that I'm looking at, things beyond just the box score and the stat sheet. And I do feel like Mike Rutenberg is doing a pretty good job in his first year taking over for Jim Schwartz.
1: When you learn how to win, you don't expect to lose. And I like a young team like this that expects to win on a regular basis. And maybe they're feeling a little bit better than they really play the game. I don't know. Daryl Ryder, our guest right now, 92.3 The Fan. Daryl, this team is about a month away from the trade deadline. Is there a position on your wish list you'd like them to go out and get? Because if they keep winning, and it's not like baseball. I understand buyers and sellers and everything else, whatever the sport is. Is there a position on your wish list you would hope that they would look at?
0: Yeah, honestly, not really. And the reason why is, this year is, to me, is not about making the playoffs. If it happens, it happens. Okay, let it happen organically. Right. But I think it's most important that the young players get the playing time they develop, right? That's what's, that, you know, the offensive line playing together as a unit for a full season, very important to me. Quinshon Judkins, get Dylan Sampson back off IR, Raheem Rocket Sanders, Jaleel the other night, the only snap he had in the game, he got a touchdown, a couple of great blocks from Casey Concepcion and Denzel Boston there. You've got two young wide receivers that not just catch the football and make big plays, but they do the little things that you normally have to teach, right? Or that we sit here and complain about, right? What's the coaching staff doing? Don't they teach these guys how to block downfield?
1: Right.
0: You don't have to do – we're not doing that. We're not having those conversations this year. So, no, if they can add a piece, fine. I think Jerry Jeudy, Jerry Jeudy is available. I don't think that the Browns are actively shopping him. I do believe that one of these quarterbacks is available, not named Deshaun Watson, but the Browns are not actively shopping them. Yes, would they like to keep all four? Of course they would. Are they going to keep all four? We'll see. They got 3 weeks to get that whole thing sorted out. But I don't feel like that there's a pressing move that Andrew Berry absolutely has to make. And I got to tell you, that's a pretty good spot to be in right now as a GM. If there's an opportunity, he can pounce. If there isn't, well, you know what? We're going to let this thing kind of run its course and develop because there's so many young pieces and parts here. And the young pieces and parts are doing pretty well.
2: Daryl, I want to go back to something you touched on earlier. We didn't go into a lot of detail, but I think it's something that is a concern of mine. And that is the amount of penalties, how the penalties are occurring, and they've gotten away with it so far. But if you truly think you can be a playoff team this year, and when you start playing better teams, that's not going to fly. How can that be corrected? What has Coach Munkin said about that to this point?
0: Well, the first problem, Kenny, was the offensive line, right? A lot of pre-snap penalties, whether it was motions, alignments, false starts, right? Those were sort of cleaned up against the Steelers. They weren't as prevalent. The penalties went on the defensive side of the ball, right? Secondary got a lot of holding, hands to the face, pass interference, roughing, whatever. And it just kind of felt like they were doing a little tag, you're it, when it came to what position group was gonna get flagged. And look, we talked to Mike Rutenberg about those penalties today, and he said, hey, we can't have that. We can't give them 3 yards. We can't give them 3 downs. So proof will be in the pudding, right? We'll see how they play against the Jets. But you're right. They are one of the most penalized teams in the National Football League. There's no question about it. It's disappointing. I'm looking at the numbers right now. They've been penalized 43 times. Mm-hmm. Hold your breath. For nearly 300 yards. It's actually 297 yards, whereas their opponents have only been penalized 25 times for 200 yards. Now, keep in mind, the 43 penalties for 297, those are the accepted penalties.
1: Right.
0: That doesn't include the ones that have been declined, right? And they had the one penalty against the Steelers. I think they had two roughings and a a hold or an illegal hands to the face all on the same play. So they certainly got their money's worth on that snap. But, yeah, penalties, I agree with you, Kenny. 100% you should be concerned about that. It's certainly something on my radar. They got to clamp down on the discipline here and play a little more disciplined and not make winning these football games any harder than it has to be.
1: They might lead the league in penalties, but penalties across the league are way up, too. Do you think there's any action being taken with the NFLPA and the officials? Because we saw two guys get suspended last week, and I know that's going through appeals. I mean, they're up everywhere, but you can't be egregious and have 14 penalties a game. I get that. But would they take maybe some kind of action with the league or no?
0: No, I mean, what argument do the Browns have? Their penalties have been pretty obvious. I mean,
2: yeah.
0: No, we saw the NFLPA. There have been conversations between the NFLPA, the NFL, and the officials. I think it was yesterday came out about some of the celebration flags. Some fines have been rescinded. I know one player, argued he was simulating drinking Gatorade, not drinking a beer, which, by the way, who cares if he was simulating like he was drinking a beer? What they do, okay?
2: Right. I know.
0: Like, what are, I mean, you turn on the TV, you get gambling and beer commercials during games, okay? What are we doing here? I agree. No celebration penalties, anything related to violence, absolutely, you know, that crosses a line. But what are we doing here? And then, by the way, those type of penalties now, are not going to be subject to fine, and so that's good. But, you know, look, to answer your question, JT, play better, play the game the right way, and there'll be less flags, right? No one buys tickets or turns on the television to watch the officials throw flags
1: right.
0: And then announce the penalties and mark off yards, right? So I think that the players have to do their part and play the sport a little cleaner, especially the Cleveland Browns. And maybe that'll help reduce some of these flags.
2: Daryl Ryder is our guest, Browns beat reporter, 92.3 The Fan, Browns Radio Network. Follow him on Twitter, at Ryder Wrong Fan. Daryl, let's go into detail, last thing before we let you go here, about Deshaun Watson. Deshaun Watson has played better football. He's 3-1. He's been outstanding in the fourth quarter of each of the last three games. I never thought he was going to take another snap, so I've been wrong on that. Is this sustainable, and has he put it together for a complete game? And if he hasn't, in your opinion, is that somewhat concerning that maybe this fourth quarter magic will run out?
0: Well, I think this last game against the Steelers was as close to a complete game, yet it wasn't a complete game.
2: Mm-hmm.
0: He's put together three game winning drives. So when the game has been on the line, he's come through. And another talking point over the years, right? Browns can't make plays in crunch time. Well, Deshaun Watson's making, and his teammates are making some plays in crunch time. Am I a little concerned about the consistent inconsistencies from him? Of course. But I think the one thing that we can do is put to rest the play-by-play, throw-by-throw analysis of whether or not he should keep his job or not. He's starting quarterback. He's shown that he can play at a competent level. And so now my expectation for him goes up. I expect him to keep playing better and better and better as the week goes on. But I don't think we need to be having a conversation every week about when a quarterback change is going to take place. They have played, they're winning games in spite of the mistakes he's made, okay? He has, by my count, I want to say almost thrown five interceptions. But guess what? Almost doesn't count as interceptions. So hopefully those have been teaching moments, learning moments for him in the film room, and he's able to clean some of that, some of those things up. But, you know, I think all things considered, I thought he was washed after week one. I was like, well, this validates everything I'd been saying in training camp and the offseason.
2: Yeah.
0: He has nothing left to give. Respect him coming back from those injuries and getting himself back on the field. But this guy is cooked, and he's not cooked. He's
2: right.
0: Not the same player he was. He never will be, okay? But he's making feet. He's making plays with his feet. Didn't expect that. He's making plays with his arm. You know, certainly didn't expect that. So, and again, you got to have your teammates pick you up and make some plays for you as well. That's what it's about. But I have, I would say of the surprises besides the 3-1 record for the Browns, it's the fact that Deshaun Watson has played as well as he's played. And again, I acknowledge he's not played great. And so if he can continue to get better week by week and take care of the football and just not make those back-breaking mistakes in games, I think he's going to be fine. I do, and we won't be having a conversation about changing out the quarterbacks here. So he's really been a pleasant surprise, that's for sure. I have to self-own it. Like, I got to call it the way I see it, you know. I thought he was shot going into the season. He looked shot in week one. But 3 weeks later, well, not so fast, my friends. He might have a little something in the tank after all.
1: Hey, man, toughest position in sport is quarterback in the NFL. We saw Josh Allen get beat last week and turn the ball over against the Patriots. What do they do for the future at quarterback of the Cleveland Browns? When will we know what they might be thinking in Berea about the future of Deshaun Watson?
0: You aren't going to know anything for at least another 4 to 5 months. This season has to play out. It really does. But brace yourself. I talked about this up here in Cleveland on the Fan. We also have to ready ourselves for the very real possibility of the conversation about him getting a contract extension. If this continues to go this way and he's throwing for 250-plus yards on a consistent basis and the Cleveland Browns are winning and he's got a positive touchdown-to-interception ratio, the completion percentage is hovering around 65% or better, there will be a conversation that has to be had whether or not to bring Deshaun Watson back. And then we'll also be talking about, well, does Deshaun Watson even want to stay here?
1: Oh, jeez. Wow.
2: I mean, Darryl, isn't there some kind of poison pill in the contract or something, or is that a bunch of BS?
0: No, there is. There's a $200 million poison pill in the contract. But you know how this goes, Kenny. As long as that gets renegotiated before that, that deadline for the Browns to post June 1 release him, which is, I want to say March 2nd. Don't quote me on that because but it's around there. It's early, very early in March. The Browns have to post June 1 release him or that $200 million poison pill kicks in. The contract extension will have to get done in February. It'll have to get done before free agency and all that. And then if it does, now, they could do an agreement where we've seen this in contracts. They're like, you know what, that clause in the contract, we're going to pause. We're going to give you three more weeks or another month on that before that kicks in or whatever, and you know, for a renegotiation and things like that. But it's early March, and that poison pill just basically ensures the Browns will post June 1 cut him unless they tear that up and give him a new contract that he agrees to.
2: Great stuff as always, Darryl. We appreciate the time and the insight. Enjoy the game this weekend. We'll try and touch base with you next week, all right?
0: You bet, guys.
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10: From the WHBC newsroom, state of Ohio has about 8 million registered voters. And how many of them will vote early this year in the November election? Well, as of yesterday, 667,000 Ohioans had requested ballots. That's according to the Secretary of State's office. Cuyahoga County led the state in requests with more than 105,000. The demographic with the most requested ballots, Ohioans 65 and older, with about 350,000 requests. An investigation is underway into a tragic accident that killed 2 women over the weekend. The coroner's office says 58-year-old Don Martin and 34-year-old Latasha Martin, mother and daughter-in-law, were found unresponsive in a parking lot of the Atwood Dairy Bar on Route 212 near Atwood Lake. They were pinned between two trucks. Officials say they still don't know what happened, but video does show them standing between the vehicles, and one of the trucks began to move. They are, again, still investigating. Akron Police has used its accident reconstruction unit investigators, and that's provided them with an update in the investigation of a fatal hit and run that killed 38-year-old Jesse McCool. Following the release of a flock camera image of the vehicle believed to be involved, investigators located and recovered the vehicle over the weekend, currently being held for processing. Investigators have also identified a person of interest. AccuWeather tells us clear skies tonight, a low of 43, lots of sunshine tomorrow with a high around 68. I'm Pam Cook.
11: For 50 years, Sherrod Brown voted how he was told. 1975 to today, different presidents, different issues, but Sherrod Brown's vote never changed. Higher taxes, Brown voted for them. Open borders, Brown voted for them. Sex changes for kids, Sherrod Brown supported that too. When Washington Democrats needed Brown's vote, he gave it every time. Sherrod Brown voted with Biden, 97%. Schumer, 95. Bernie Sanders, 92. That was the Democrat Party he joined 50 years ago. But times have changed. Now extremists are taking over. They're not asking for your vote. They're coming for your country. And Sherrod Brown will fall in line. He always does. Sherrod Brown, times changed. His vote never does. 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SLFPAC.org. SLF PAC is responsible for the content of this ad.
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11: For 50 years, Sherrod Brown voted how he was told. 1975 to today, different presidents, different issues, but Sherrod Brown's vote never changed. Higher taxes, Brown voted for them. Open borders, Brown voted for them. Sex changes for kids, Sherrod Brown supported that too. When Washington Democrats needed Brown's vote, he gave it every time. Sherrod Brown voted with Biden, 97%. Schumer, 95. Bernie Sanders, 92. That was the Democrat Party he joined 50 years ago. But times have changed. Now extremists are taking over. They're not asking for your vote. They're coming for your country. And Sherrod Brown will fall in line. He always does. Sherrod Brown, times changed. His vote never does. Paid for by SLF PAC and not authorized by any candidate or candidate's committee. SLFPAC.org. SLF PAC is responsible for the content of this ad.
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4: Here's your AccuWeather forecast. This afternoon will bring mostly sunny skies with a high temperature of 69. Tonight, expect a star-studded sky as temperatures drop to a low of 44. Tomorrow will be mostly sunny and nice with a high reaching 70. As we head into tomorrow night, skies will turn partly cloudy with a low of 51. Looking ahead to Saturday, it'll be pleasant with sun breaking through high clouds and the high temperature will reach 74. With the AccuWeather forecast, I'm meteorologist Jason Caterina for News Talk 1480 WHBC.
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7: Well, we've got Guardians baseball later on tonight, 8 o'clock, 7:30 pregame, game four from Chicago. We're going to turn our attention right now. You hear that music in the background. Kenny, I don't know anyone who doesn't read 11 Warriors. In fact, my brother reads 11 Warriors so much, you know what we call him?
8: What's that?
7: One Warrior. You think it's trademarked?
8: I don't know. You should look into that.
7: We're going to find out right now. Bring in the 11 Warriors executive editor, director of business development, the owner, basically, of 11 Warriors, my cousin Ramsey Nasrallah. What's up, Ramsey?
9: Hey, one Warrior is not part of our IP, so it's your brother can take it.
7: Let's go!
8: There you go, JT. You found something. Well, thanks for joining us today, Ramsey. And I was perusing through the University of Jeremiah Smith, your story on how to stop number four. To me, best player in college football, and he's the reason the Buckeyes have a chance to be national champs. Just give me your thoughts of covering this team, watching this kid now for 3 years, and then tell our viewers or listeners, I should say, out there more about this story that you put together.
9: Yeah, so Jeremiah Smith is, you know, otherworldly. We overuse the term generational talent. I think in the case of this guy, he's as good as advertised, but to the credit of Ryan Day and to Arthur Smith especially, it's not the first time Ohio State's had this type of talent. They're allowing him to maximize it. They've designed schemes around him. They realize that it's a finite amount of time they have with him on the roster. So they're doing everything they can to let him shine, but also not at the expense of the team. Maybe at the expense of like receiver two and three, but like he is completely turning game plans on their heads. Trying to figure out how to stop this guy. I think that the season ends right now. He's running away with a Heisman that with the greatest vote differential in history. But the schedule really begins after this weekend. The back half of the schedule is as good as we've ever seen. So he's going to get a lot of big stage bright lights opportunities to put more distance between himself and everyone else playing the sport.
7: Ramsey, in your wildest imagination, and you've been covering the Buckeyes for a while now, and you make a guy forget about Marvin Harrison Jr., Emeka Ebuka, who was the NFL Player of the Year last year offensively. How important is this for future iterations of wide receiver at The Ohio State University?
9: I think it's, you know, the bar just keeps getting raised. And so he had two position coaches. He was the number one player in the country as a recruit. And they got every bit of it and also developed them too. So I think if you're a recruit, it can do one of two things. That's a big deal. Some people just like to go to college. They get their bag. They play and they know that they're good enough to just maybe be an NFL wide receiver. Jeremiah Smith's trying to be Michael Jordan. He's got that whole, you know, if I'm not trying

0: to get better, someone else is trying to get better, and I'm wasting my time type of mentality. It's a killer mentality. That's who Ohio State's trying to recruit at all positions, not just that one. And I think it may help Ohio State with a smaller net if they start to create a persona of, this is the type of guy that succeeds here, whereas this is the type of guy where this is probably too much. Ohio State's not for you. So if they can use that as a blueprint for who they want to get, I think they'll get the serious great talents and not the ones that have all the talent in the world but just don't feel like using it.
1: Ramsey, all right, we get away from Jeremiah Smith. Let's talk about this team right now, fifth or sixth in the country, depending on what poll you look at. They've lost one game. They had a bad quarter. They lose to Texas. Your thoughts on where they are at this point, or do we still not know how good or not so good they are until that schedule part that you talked about comes into play?
0: Yeah, we don't know, and I think the biggest reason is that you've got a new offensive coordinator. There are more guys on the roster that are new to the program than know what the program's about. And so when you show up as an interloper or just like a rented player in this current era, the culture doesn't automatically weld itself to your psyche. And so in 5-6 games into the season, they're starting to get it and they're starting to buy in. And it's a culture program. And as good as the talent has been and as good as the coaching's been, it all is going to synthesize over the next couple of months, October and November. And I think we'll start to see that when they go to Bloomington to take on the defending conference champions, the defending national champions, and largely the team and the coach that ended a, whatever it was, 38-game winning streak Ohio State had against them in Indianapolis. So I think we're still starting to see it. More and more of the offense and the defense are coming into play. Matt Patricia has a much harder time this year putting together the defense while figuring out what he has, whereas he got in last year. Like, I have three of the top 10 picks in the NFL draft. I think I know what it can do. This time it's a little bit different. So it's all going to coalesce around the back half of the schedule as it should.
2: Ramsey Nasrallah is with 11 Warriors, and anybody that wants to follow the Buckeyes, any sport, should follow 11 Warriors. It's a great online site. It's free, and everything. I mean, it's just chock full of all the information you need. You guys are hosting a tailgate this week. I'm going to get to that in a second, but I wanted to ask you first, we talk about how great this offense is. Should the Buckeyes be more worried about just outscoring their opponents? Because when you look at the defense, who comes to mind as the leader of this defense? I mean, it's not like we've got a Jeremiah Smith on the defense, is there?
0: There isn't. It's a very workmanlike defense. I guess the leader's probably Kenyatta Jackson. You've got a whole bunch of potential at linebacker, and then the defensive backfield figuring it out. Maybe Jalen McClain's the top guy there, but they're figuring out what they can do, what they're capable of doing, and what the best version of them looks like. It's not like, we're rolling with Lorenzo Styles and right. Sonny Styles and Caleb Downs. I think Matty P is figuring it out as he goes. And similar with the offense, I think it's, deviate slightly, but I think this is worth pointing out. The Ohio State-Iowa game ended on a 9-minute drive by Ohio State. They Iowa'd Iowa to end the game. And the way that they did that was, you guys know who Phil Parker is, the defensive coordinator from Iowa. He's been there for like 25 years. He's an institution of himself. Arthur Smith goaded him to put in his pass rushing package towards the end of the game. And once he got the right personnel in for Iowa, Arthur Smith was like, all right, we're going tempo. We're not going to let them sub out. And what Ohio State did for the last 9 minutes was basically run up the middle against guys that are out there to stop the pass. And that's the kind of thing that this team will do. It's not going to be did you see what Julian said or what Bo Jackson or what Jacoby Jackson did? That was a coaching masterclass. And I think that's the first thing with this team, which is, 51 new guys and a couple of generational talents and other guys trying to become them. And then, with NFL credentials at the same time. So that's where I think it's all coming together. This is not a player's first year season. It's usually a player's first program. This is a coaching first season, and the talent will follow and the culture will follow.
2: That's a beautiful thing about having these coordinators that came from the NFL. We saw the same thing with Matt Patricia last year when he confused Arch Manning to death in that first game of the season because he kept throwing NFL defenses and zone coverages, and the kid didn't know where to throw the damn ball, I think.
0: Yeah. So, yeah, and it didn't hurt that he had aliens.
2: Yeah, that's
0: all over
2: true.
0: The field.
2: Yeah, that is true.
1: Yeah. Hey, I want to go in this direction because they look good. They're in the top 10, top 5, and all of that. But I have concerns in two areas, and I want your input on this, Ramsey, and that is special teams. I think they have one of the worst punters in the country, and obviously they haven't fixed their field goal kicking woes, which has cost them at least one national championship under Ryan Day. Your thoughts on the special teams of this Ohio State team? I think in a big game against a good team, it could come back to haunt them again.
0: It's what quote unquote keeps me up at night about the team, the special teams.
1: Thank you.
0: And tight ends, which, but you asked about special teams. If you, I don't know what you think of ESPN FPI, but the computers at ESPN, I've never trusted that. I've trusted those the least, but they've got the offense and defense like one or two. They've got special teams 100. And if you look at SP Plus, honestly, it has the lowest rank at special teams. I trust SP Plus among the top 50 teams. It is the only part of football where a team with lesser talent can make up some room, winning on the margins. And Ohio State seemingly forfeits them in every game. I think that Joe McGuire can punt. You can find him on Instagram kicking like 70-yard bombs barefoot. But in games, he just has no skill. It's really depressing.
1: It really is. And Connor Hawkins, if it comes down to a field goal late in the game, I have no faith in him whatsoever. Like I said, they should have another national championship if they've had a kicker. All right, that's one area that keeps me up like you. The other one is Arthur Smith. I'm a Steelers fan, so I dealt with him as their offensive coordinator. And again, so far, okay, not too bad. But as you said, the tough part of the schedule is coming up. Are you a believer yet in Arthur Smith?
0: I think he's the biggest upgrade that they've gotten this year. I just described for you what the last drive of the Iowa game looked like. That's nothing Brian Hartline, incredible recruiter, great orator, great presence, excellent wide receiver position coach, was in the NFL for, 8 or 9 years. Arthur Smith coached circles around Philip Parker over the weekend. No one's ever done that. He gets the dean of defensive coordinators getting schooled by a first-time play caller in the Big Ten. It's not to say I get your pain, as a Browns fan about coordinators, making your life miserable. Coaching, coordinating an offense and a defense in the NFL is a completely different story than doing it in college. He is he's like Billy Madison right now playing dodgeball against the guys he's coaching against.
2: Ramsey Nasrallah with 11 Warriors is our guest right now. I mentioned the fact, Dubgate tailgate. Kenny, I met this dude at a tailgate like 2 years ago. You were set up right behind the varsity club where we have our weekly tailgate when there's a home game. Tell us about the Dubgate tailgate. What do we expect this weekend?
0: Yeah, the 11 Dubgate, we do it once a year. It's not a weekly thing like yours is. And we do it to support Special Olympics Olentangy. These are kids who they're so happy, they're so bright, they're so buoyant, and they want to play sports. And it's like everything else these days, underfunded. And so we put this tailgate on. There's no cover charge or like required spend. It's like, you get suggested donations. There'll be QR codes there. We'll have plenty to eat and drink. City Barbecue will be there. Miller Lite will be there. We'll have situational bourbons there. It's appropriate for all ages, and it's right by you guys. If you're facing the varsity club while standing on Lane Avenue, it's in that alley, like right down there by you guys. Just walking, you'll see some signage.
2: Such a great time, too. And we've got live entertainment starting at about 11 a.m. on Saturday. The Dubgate tailgate will be right behind us on Lane Avenue in the back parking lot of the varsity club. And we can't wait for another great time. And again, it was so funny because the last time when I met you, I think it was like 2 years ago, and I thought, man, I'm sneaking in. I got to meet this guy, and I had no idea that we're related. You're my cousin now.
0: we're all 6 degrees from Kevin Bacon in some cases. We're like, when you're from Ohio, you never know who you're going to run into, and it's usually family.
2: It is outstanding, man. We appreciate your time today, and we look forward to seeing you again on Saturday against Maryland. And tell us a little bit more about 11 Warriors as we say goodbye to you today.
0: Sure. 11 Warriors. spelledout.com. It's a media company we started in 2006 just to provide some edge and culture to how Ohio State is covered online, and also in the press conferences. We have three guys that are credentialed that are at every game, both football and men's basketball, women's basketball. We cover all the sports, but obviously football is probably 90% of what we do, especially right now. On Twitter, it's 11W, at 11W, and it's free. So you don't have to subscribe or anything. It's we have a retail outlet that pays the bills along with advertising that's non-intrusive. But stop on by. We'd love to see you.
2: Outstanding. I'm sure we will see you on Saturday. And Ramsey, thanks again for joining us today. And go Bucks as always, right?
0: Thanks, fellas. Go Bucks, but also go Guardians.
2: He's got it right. Ramsey Nosrallah.

0: But everybody's somebody in the Big Ten. And remember, a lot of times people just, if you get a ticket package, sometimes that's the only game you can go to. So you have to take advantage of
1: right.
0: it. The game day experience in Columbus is second to none. I don't care, you know, where you're at in this country, and especially when you've got a program like the Ohio State University, you expect to win no matter who you're playing. So it doesn't matter if it's Maryland or Oregon or Northwestern. And hard to believe there are still six yep. games remaining in this season.
1: Yeah, it is. I love my Buckeyes, and yep. what a great day Saturday could be. The Guardians, if they can win tonight, would play at 8 o'clock right. on Saturday night. Buckeyes kick off at 4:15, so you can go back-to-back watching yep. both of those games. And coming up here at the top of the hour, we're going to give you both starting lineups, some interesting decisions made by both managers for the starting lineups for game number 4. Guardians win, force a game 5. White Sox win, they clinch and move on to play the Tampa Bay Rays. So coming up here at the top of the hour, 5 o'clock, we will give you the lineup. We'll hear from Stephen Vogt as well, see what he had to say following yesterday's big win, 9-3 over those White Sox. Guardians did it in convincing fashion. See if they can carry that offense into today's game number 4, which you will hear right here on News Talk 1480 WHBC. First pitch tonight, 8:08 p.m.
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4: From the News Talk 1480 WHBC newsroom, the city of North Canton is now accepting proposals for the professional management, operation, and administration of the Arrowhead Golf and Event Center. Of course, it features an 18-hole golf course, clubhouse, pro shop, restaurant and grill, and more. The city seeks either a long-term management agreement with a firm that will run the place or proposals that offer a competitive purchase price of Arrowhead with a deed restriction of no less than 10 years to maintain the amenities and operations as currently offered. An annual showing of the documentary film Stark Men of Steel will take place November 6th at the historic Lyons Lincoln Theater. It documents the beginning of the steel industry in Stark County with historic photos, interviews, and local steel workers. The tickets are available at the door and will cost $10. A small petroleum-based convenience store chain from Milan, west of Sandusky, has settled a lawsuit with the mega chain Buc-ee's. They've agreed to settle. Court records show in February that Buc-ee's sued the owner of Mickey's Convenience Stores, which has dozens of locations here in Ohio. Now, Buc-ee's claimed that the Mickey's name and logo are too similar to their own. The mascot for Mickey's is a smiling cartoon moose inside a red hexagon. Buc-ee's mascot is a trademark smiling beaver inside a yellow circle. Mickey's countersued in April. The terms of the final deal have not been released. AccuWeather tells us a beautiful clear sky tonight, overnight low 43, mostly sunny skies tomorrow, a high of 68, Saturday gorgeous with sunshine, high 74. I'm Pam Cook.
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4: Here's your AccuWeather forecast. This afternoon will be mostly sunny with a high of 69. Tonight, expect a star-studded sky with a low of 44. Tomorrow will bring mostly sunny skies and pleasant conditions with a high of 70. Tomorrow night will be partly cloudy with a low of 51. Looking ahead to Saturday, it'll be pleasant with sun peeking through high clouds and a high of 74. With the AccuWeather forecast, I'm meteorologist Jason Caterina for News Talk 1480 WHBC.
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6: Big game tonight. Baseball game coming your way right here on WHBC. First pitch, 8:08 p.m. It is game four of the American League Divisional Series. White Sox hosting the Guardians. Chicago leads the series 2-1. Chicago wins tonight. They win the series 3-1, advance to the ALCS against Tampa. Should the Guardians make it 2 in a row, win tonight, they will force a Game 5 Saturday night at 8 o'clock back at Progressive Field in Cleveland, JT. And we were wondering what kind of moves maybe both managers would make for their starting lineup tonight. And we had Matt Underwood on a little bit earlier. If you missed that interview, stay tuned. We'll replay it for you a little later as we get you ready for Guardians baseball. You asked him about Austin Hedges and whether or not, Hedges would be in the lineup. And the way he answered it, JT, made me believe Hedges would be, because maybe that's Parker Messick's personal catcher, right?
7: Right. And you know what? That kind of makes sense as well. A young pitcher like that, and you don't really lose a lot defensively, but the way Patrick Bailey's been swinging the bat, I just look at it and say, you know what? Aren't they all good defensive catchers at this point in their career? Wouldn't you expect that?
6: Here's what I think will happen, and then we'll give you the lineup for both teams. I think they don't want to mess with Messick, okay?
7: Makes sense.
6: And so they're going to give him, his catcher. But as soon as he comes out of the game, JT, that's when you will see the change at catcher with Patty Bailey coming in for Austin Hedges at the time.
7: The weird thing with this team is right now, and obviously they exploded offensively yesterday, not just 9 runs, but 11 hits. And this is what we've been waiting for. And we've been waiting and begging to see guard ball. And they played it yesterday. They got guys on base. They bunted when they needed to. They really created havoc and maybe created some doubt in the White Sox minds. You know, that team was just, I think it was Tom Hamilton at the beginning of the game, he said, this is what it must have been like for the Christians during, the Roman Empire, being thrown to the lions, so to speak, that it was so raucous. That crowd was just on fire, just waiting to erupt. They scored 1 run in the first inning, and they thought it was over. Guardians decided to not get down, came back, and that's the beautiful thing about winning that game yesterday is they did not lead, even though they win 9-3. They didn't have the early lead. They were down a run, came back and won it. So hopefully, maybe they can relax a little bit more at the plate. Maybe they play more like tonight, like they did last night. We hope.
6: All right, let's give you the lineup. Brian, give me some Guardians music here as we give tonight's Game 4 lineup in Chicago.
7: Chicago.
6: Very good. All right, here we go. Leading off and playing center field, Stephen Kwan. Batting second and third base today, Jose Ramirez. Hitting third in right field, Take Me Home, Country Roads, To the Place I Belong, Chase the Lauder. Batting cleanup as the designated hitter, Joe Adell. Batting fifth at first base, JT's guy, Nate Lowe. Hitting sixth in left field, 0 for his last 20, but he still gets the start. Angel Martinez, batting seventh and playing second base tonight. Travis Bazana, behind the plate, catching for Parker Messick. Hitting eighth, Austin Hedges. And batting ninth, playing shortstop, Playoff Rocchio. So there's your lineup. There were two things I wondered about, JT. I wondered, okay, is he going to play Hedges? Yes. And

0: Does he continue to stay with Angel Martinez? Right. And I guess it's kind of hard to sit the guy who led you in home runs this year, right?
1: Yeah, but when you say you led the team in home runs and nobody's hit 20, it's not much of a leader. You know, I think Chaz Chisholm last night for the Yankees had 20-some home runs, 19 or 20, whatever. He would have led the Guardians in home runs. And nobody expects that guy to be, you know, the strength of their team. And obviously they can't win without Aaron Judge. But I digress and go back into the Guardians, and if nobody's hit a home run yet in the postseason, and obviously this guy has scrambled eggs right now, but does that make him even worse if you bench him?
0: Great point, or great question. I will say this. I think he's starting him, but won't hesitate if he looks bad in his first at-bat or first two at-bats to replace him earlier than normal. How about that?
1: Well, let's look at it this way. Who's left in the outfield? You have Joe Adell, Chase Elotter. Joe Adell's going to be your DH. The Elotter is your right fielder. You've got David Fry. I don't need to see him in left field. Petey Halpin, if he's not your center fielder, and Stephen Kwan's in left field, I don't need to see that either. So Stephen Kwan's in center field. Martinez, and the only other alternative, maybe, would be Daniel Schneeman.
0: Yep, why not? I would give him an if Martinez goes up and strikes out the first two times, I wouldn't hesitate to go to Schneeman whatsoever, or even Petey Halpin, for that matter, for defensive purposes late in the game, and if he gets in at bat, okay.
1: I don't think you're losing anything defensively. Nothing at all.
0: Yeah, so that's the lineup. Those were the two things I was wondering about. All right, here's what
1: I agree.
0: Parker Messick will face tonight for the Chicago White Sox. Leading off for the Pale Hose, playing second base, Chase Mydroth. Hitting second in left field, Randall Grichuk. Hitting third at third, Miguel Vargas. Your cleanup hitter playing first base for the White Sox, Munetaka Murakami. Here's a change for the White Sox. Hitting fifth tonight against the lefty Messick, your designated hitter, Tommy Pham, who hit a home run against the Guardians in one of those, I think, last series at Progressive Field recently. Hitting sixth, and I believe this is a change as well, Brenton Doyle. Is that a change from yesterday? I think it is, right? He's playing center field tonight, batting sixth. Kyle Teal is your catcher, hitting seventh. Braden Montgomery, right fielder, hitting eighth, and Colson Montgomery, the Montgomery boys, just like the Bazika boys, Colson Montgomery will bat ninth and play shortstop, and your starting pitcher tonight is Hagen Smith, a reliever that is an opener.
1: Yeah, and he pitched last night, too. So I think the thing I'm looking for is to see if maybe they've got some tired arms, because they keep throwing so many at you every night. Guardians do it as well, and maybe that was the idea last night in having an opener. Even though the Guardians used seven pitchers in the game last night, the idea is this. In my mind, they only used three. They used the opener, they used Griffin, and they used Cade Smith. Everything else is a moot point because they scored the ball, and they also were able to strike out the White Sox at an alarming rate. When I look at the White Sox and their bullpen, forget about their rotation because it's all bullpen. Maybe these guys are worn out. Better yet, maybe Guardians hitters have figured these guys out. What do we hear every day? Well, third time through the lineup, we finally got a feel for this pitcher. Well, guess what? It's no longer the first time they've noticed or faced one of these guys. Hagen, some of these guys faced last night. He pitched an inning or part of an inning.
0: Yeah, I'm looking at his numbers. I mentioned this earlier in the show. I'll repeat. The postseason so far, we played three games. They've faced Hagen Smith 3 1/3 innings, one hit, one run, five walks, five strikeouts. So patience with Hagen Smith. Force the White Sox hand. Force them to take him out in the first inning, right? Make him throw a lot of pitches, get a walk or two, and get a run or two and play from in front.
1: It's not going to boil down a pitch count with these guys because they're just going to take a guy out anyway, just like they did in game two when they took the opener out midway through the first inning. So let's figure out that the Guardians need to be patient and get on base. Forget about pitch count for guys that it doesn't matter anyway. They're only in the pitch 20 pitches tops anyway. Grant Taylor's thrown 31 pitches in game one. Noah Schulz, 45 pitches over three innings in ELDS. Hagen Smith threw 21 pitches in relief last night alone. I mean, this Sean Newcomb, if I'm not mistaken, I think he started a game and then he's also pitched another game. It's really mind-boggling to think of when we consider old-school baseball as a starter. They got to go five, six innings to get registered for a win or a loss. It's so weird.
0: It is. And I never understood that rule. Like, a starter goes 4 2/3 innings.
1: Well,
0: he can't get the win. A guy comes in, gets one out, and then they go on and take the lead, and he gets the win for getting one out. That I just never understood that.
1: Well, maybe some now, with the way the game is being changed, maybe somehow, some way, maybe they change that ruling. I mean, it's weird because you come out of an inning and the team scores a run, you might get credit for a win. And that's why it doesn't matter the wins and losses. What matters are innings pitched, balls to strike ratio, I believe. You don't want a guy going in there throwing more balls or plunking runners like Gattis did.
0: Oh, God. Yes, dude, I have never been more pissed off at an individual.
1: Oh, my gosh.
0: And again, it's sports hate, not individual person hate, right? Not human hate, just sports hate. I was so mad because as soon as he came in, I'm like, oh, geez, here we go. Gas can get a single hit by pitch. And then Vargas hit a bullet off of him that luckily Jose Ramirez got a glove on and threw him out.
1: Well, the weird thing is this. It's no different than, you know, Joe McGuire, punter at Ohio State. You look at a guy and you know he's a pretty good punter. He wouldn't be playing for the Buckeyes. Same thing with this Gattis. I mean, you could look at the statistics over the last month of the season and say, okay, he was lights out. Well, for whatever reason, he's not right now. Same with Angel Martinez. One of the best hitters on this team when he was healthy this season, but he's not hitting right now. So, I mean, you have to take into consideration that, okay, who else can we put in their place if you need to? Now, as far as the punter is concerned with the Buckeyes, they're looking at it as though we're just going to outscore you. We don't need to flip the field. If we can't get a couple of first downs, it only takes a 30-yard punt to pin the other team back deep anyway. The problem with this team is if this dude's striking out and we can't get a key two-out hit, you're really behind the eight ball. And that's what we saw in the first two games. Now, on El Martinez, you didn't have to rely on yesterday because the offense did come to life. But, man, he still looks lost at the plate, dude.
0: Yeah, and he's trying to hit every pitch 500 feet, right? He just needs to get a bloop single. He just needs to go the opposite way, hit the ball where it's pitched. And as Matt Underwood pointed out to us, the White Sox are taking advantage of his over-aggressiveness. They see that. They see him chomping at the bit to try and be the hero and hit it out of the park instead of just doing what the Guardians do, okay? I know he led the team in home runs, but like you said, he's not a home run hitter. So just get a base hit and move the line along.
1: But he's not trying to hit every ball out of the park. When you watch him, and he goes down to one knee because he can't hit a breaking ball. He can't barrel anything up. When you watch him, he's so confused right now, and they've got him just, you know, overthinking everything. You just got to get in there and swing it, man. He can't barrel a ball. That was a good thing about the Guardians. Even though they had 11 hits yesterday, they had a lot of loud outs. In that first inning, Jose Ramirez hit a bullet. And it was ended up being an out. But, I mean, maybe that's what he needed to get going. Maybe Angel just needs a loud out to get things rolling for him.
0: Well, he needs something. And God bless Stephen Vogt for, sticking with him. We bitch and moan about him platooning guys. Well, he's not now. He's going with his guy. We'll see if it pays off here tonight.
1: Well, how do you not? I mean, look at the lineup, and you look at Nathaniel Lowe. That's the reason you traded for him, and thank goodness we're not starting. We went through the experiment game one, which was a huge mistake in my mind, starting David Fry. Come on.
0: Well, there's another bat that maybe, you see tonight in a pinch hitting role for Martinez, and then you put Halpin in for defensive purposes, right? Let's hear from Stephen Vogt following yesterday's win, JT. A thrilling game, 9-3, Guardians win, stay alive, force this game forward tonight. Here's what Voter had to say last night postgame.
2: You mentioned pregame about wanting to have the ability to either pump up 50,000 or shut up 50,000. How big was that hit from Joe in the third inning and kind of help you guys get the momentum going early on?
3: Yeah, I just want to comment. What a great atmosphere. That was awesome to hear the fans going crazy. Really cool to be a part of that. And obviously Joe with the big hit to kind of give us a little bit of cushion was huge. And, we continue to pile on. And I think that's been the difference of the first couple games to today was, game two, we were able to get a couple runs, but weren't able to add on. But really good job by our guys today.
4: We'll go in the back middle.
5: Coach, how did it feel for Jose Ramirez to break out finally here in this postseason? Struggled a little bit, but he came up big for you guys here in game three.
3: Yeah, like we talked about pregame, Jose, we always know he's one swing away. And when he hit that first ball in the first inning, You know, the line out, great play by Grichik, but you just knew he was here. And, you know, he creates a run with his legs. Hosey, that's why he's one of the best players in the league. He can hurt you with the bat, with the glove, and the legs. He showed all of that today.
4: We'll stay on the left in the back.
6: And with Foster today, first time he's pitched in 2 weeks, first time out of the bullpen this season, what impressed you the most about coming in that situation?
3: Yeah, I mean, huge at bat right there in the first, you know, gets the punch out, and then, you know, turned in three really quality innings that we needed. You know, again, you can draw up a script all you want. You can think how a game's going to go, but, you know, Foster, you know, he got some big out, nine very big outs for us today. So tip your cap to Foster.
4: Go on the back left.
7: Hi. What happens with the pressure now, and when it's 2-1, and you've got to win tomorrow to get it back home? The White Sox have one more crack to win it at home. What do you make of where it sits?
3: Yeah, you know, I think pressure is external. You know, you only feel the pressure you put on yourself, and so we had pressure today. You know, it's win or go home, so it's no different tomorrow. Win or go home. We have an opportunity to win a ball game and get back to Cleveland, and we know they're going to come out ready to go because they want to close it out at home. So it's going to be another exciting game. We only play exciting games against each other. It's been like that all year, and so we just need to come out and be ourselves.
0: There you have it from Stephen Vogt. JT, I will give him this. Sometimes it drives me crazy. He's been the same win or lose. He's been the same whether they were on that winning streak or they lost these first two games. He kept saying the same thing about Jose. We know he's just one swing away from being Jose, and maybe yesterday that was the day where he gets a double and a triple. I think it's his best postseason game with everything he did, running, hitting, as well as defensively. Parker Messig, he went with him in game one. So this is a Stephen Vogt decision, right? I would have went with Gavin Williams in game one and had him here for game number four. But he elected to go with the lefty, the rookie who had the lower ERA. And Parker Messig wasn't horrible in game one, but he wasn't great. He went 4 1/3 innings, gave up 2 runs, 1 bad pitch. I need 5 innings at least out of Parker Messig tonight, if not 6. That's what I'm hoping for on his regular rest as well.
1: Well, the thing is, too, you don't want to give out any free passes. We know the White Sox like to swing like crazy. That's the reason they strike out 19 times last night. They also like to hit the long ball. You've got to keep those runs limited. You can't let them put up crooked numbers and let that crowd get behind them by hitting 2-run shots, 3-run shots, whatever it is. No walks, no hit batters. You know, play the game the right way, and hopefully you get this thing back into Cleveland on Saturday.
0: Yeah, Foster Griffin, to me, saved the season. I would have went with him or Bybee as the starter yesterday. I'm happy that Vogt didn't go to Cantillo second. He went to Foster Griffin. Griffin came in, punched out 7, gave him 2 2/3 innings. Could have left him in. They elected to, you know, shorten it at that point and take him out. Did not walk a batter. Let's hear what he had to say about his performance yesterday and helping the Guardians force this game number 4 later tonight here on WHBC at 8:08. Here's Foster Griffin.
2: Stephen Vogt talked pregame about the ability to, you know, shut down a crowd, especially in an environment like this. How big was it to get out of that first inning and then obviously seeing Joe's hit in the third inning to kind of get you guys going?
8: Huge, yeah. I think all I wanted to do, especially in that first, is just get the boys back to the dugout. Limit the damage there. I felt pretty good about the matchup. And then from there, just keep going until Skipper takes the ball from me. You know, get us back to the dugout, I think, kind of shut the momentum down from their side for a little bit, and once we got the momentum going on our side, it was tough to stop it.
4: Goes the second row in the middle there.
9: You continue to be successful against Murakami, including your time in Japan. How confident are you when you face him?
8: Yeah, I mean, it's just, I've seen him a lot, he's seen me a lot. It's just how it's gone so far. I don't really have any specific answer for you. I know he's a great player, a great hitter, but yeah, it's just kind of been in my favor so far.
6: Yeah, Foster, you kind of pitched everywhere in your 12-year career. I mean, Japan, major leagues, but what was it like stepping out on that postseason mound for the first time in your career? I mean, how was that adrenaline going?
8: It was great. I mean, especially on the road, right? They were all against us, but I just feel like, you know, to your point, the ups and downs and everywhere I've been in my career, minor leagues and big leagues, I feel like kind of prepared me for that moment to not let the game speed up on me.
10: You've relied on your pitching staff throughout the year, but it hasn't always been by getting this many strikeouts. What do you feel allowed the whole staff to do what it did today with the strikeout?
8: I think it's a combination of some things. You know, we've seen these guys a lot. You know, me specifically, I've faced them twice, but some other guys on our staff have seen them a lot, so they haven't seen me a ton, I would say. But yeah, I just feel like my execution was really good today. I don't feel like I left a whole lot of balls in the middle. I was pounding the zone a lot. Getting ahead to two strikes and putting them on the defense, I feel like made their swing decisions kind of in two strikes.
0: I love that approach from him, right? Love his comments there. He looked not afraid of the moment, right? He looked like he wanted to be out there. He wanted the ball in that situation, JT. And for me, that was huge yesterday. And like I said, I think he was the player of the game because if it gets away from them in that first inning, I don't know if any of the other stuff happened. So kudos to Foster Griffin for accepting his role yesterday and pitching his ass off.
1: Well, that's the reason you brought him here. And I've been waiting to see that performance since they did make the move for him. I mean, his record alone when they made the trade was, hey, this guy's really good. We see what his record is. We see what he's done in the National League. I haven't seen it since he's really been. He's had, you know, some level of success with the Guardians. I'm not going to say he's been a bust, but he's not what I thought we were getting, and everybody else wanted him. And somehow, some way, he ends up being becoming a Cleveland Guardian, pitches before Tanner Bibee. This is the weird thing. You've got a guy that you made a trade for at the trade deadline, and maybe it's because the White Sox aren't familiar with him. I don't know. But I still would have thought by now you would have seen at least Tanner Bibee. You would have seen him last night.
0: Possibly. But again, with game four, the one thing you have to have is a pitcher that can give you length should it go to extra innings because there's no ghost runner. And I think that's what Tanner Bibee's role might be. Or if somebody gets knocked out or like let's just say Messick is struggling early. And they don't want to necessarily go to their bullpen. I think that'll be Tanner Bibee's role tonight as well. I hope he doesn't have to come in that situation. But the fact that they have five right-handed batters in the first six of their lineup, and they are playing two players that did not play yesterday in Tommy Pham and Brenton Doyle, I think you have to prepare for something like that just in case, and I think that's what Bibee's role would be.
1: Pham's got a quiet confidence. He thinks he can still perform, and he hit a home run against us earlier in the season, so I'm sure he's going to use that to his advantage. If you're Tanner Bibee, what are you thinking today? You know, everything you say makes a lot of sense, that maybe if you need him in long relief, okay, fine, and we understand it's all hands on deck. You're Tanner Bibee. You've played in the postseason here with this team.
0: Right.
1: You were the day one starter. What's going through this guy's mind?
0: If he is truly bought, if he believes in everything the Guardians preach in their culture, he will accept the role. He may not like it.
1: Right.
0: He will accept his role to help them win. Now, JT, if they lose tonight and he doesn't throw one pitch, this offseason could be a little rocky between him and the Guardians. But then again, we have the lockout looming as well. So, but, yeah, if he's on the roster and you could have started him yesterday or even today and he doesn't get to throw one pitch, then that's going to be an interesting conversation for that exit interview with Stephen Vogt and Tanner Bibee.
1: Kudos to Stephen Vogt for seeing what we've seen over the last maybe season. I don't want to say the last three, 4 months, because even though the last game out, I think he got credit for the win, but he started off really rocky. I think he gave up like three runs and then settled down. But you and I, throughout the entire season, have not been happy. Now, maybe, you know, if there's any other player, we'd say, oh, maybe he's banged up. Maybe he's got a tired arm. Whatever it is, to me, sometimes, forget about confidence. It seems as though Tanner Bibee has a lack of concentration.
0: I don't know what it is when it goes bad. Haven't been able to put my finger on it. But I thought he pitched well in that playoff clinching game in Kansas City. And they celebrated like crazy. And he got the sword from Austin Hedges. Mm-hmm. And here's a guy that goes from that high of pitching them into the playoffs to maybe not pitching at all in the playoffs.
1: See, and that's the thing I told you about Joey Cantillo's last outing. I said, you know what he just did? And you disagree with me. I said, he played his way on to the postseason roster, and he did.
0: Yeah, and he pitched, and Bibee hasn't. But he didn't pitch great, but he pitched. Yeah, so far. I love this, though, from Foster Griffin, and I'm going to paraphrase. He talked about getting after them, right? Getting ahead of them. Don't feel the pressure, apply the pressure. Mm-hmm. And I think that's what Foster Griffin did yesterday, and I want to see Parker Messick do that as well. Don't feel the pressure. Apply the pressure to those hitters, man. Go after them.
1: The other nice thing about Foster Griffin is the fact that when he came here, they said he had a number of pitches. And I don't know how many there are. But when you're Gavin Williams, it's either sweeper, fastball, or curveball. And that's pretty much it. Once those batters figure a pitcher out like that, it could be a long day. And it really wasn't a long day for Gavin Williams, even though he had, 11 strikeouts in that game, too? Yeah. The idea here is Foster Griffin kept those guys, they never got comfortable. He kept them,
0: right.
1: So guessing at every pitch.
0: And most of the guys that came in after him followed suit. Not Gascan Gaddis, not Joey Cantillo, but everybody else. That's the last time I'm mentioning him today. I will not mention Gascan Gaddis the rest of the night. Hopefully Stephen Vogt doesn't call his name or mention him as well.
1: All right, we're going to sprinkle the infield when we come back. Don't go anywhere. We've got some celebrity birthdays that you might want to dance to.
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15: From the WHBC newsroom, the state of Ohio has about 8 million registered voters. And how many of them will vote early this year in the November election? Well, as of yesterday, 667,000 Ohioans had requested ballots. That's according to the Secretary of State's office. Cuyahoga County led the state in requests with more than 105,000. The demographic with the most requested ballots, Ohioans 65 and older, with about 350,000 requests. An investigation is underway into a tragic accident that killed two women over the weekend. The coroner's office says 58-year-old Don Martin and 34-year-old Latasha Martin, mother and daughter-in-law, were found unresponsive in a parking lot of the Atwood Dairy Bar on Route 212 near Atwood Lake. They were pinned between two trucks. Officials say they still don't know what happened, but video does show them standing between the vehicles, and one of the trucks began to move. They are, again, still investigating. Akron Police has used its accident reconstruction unit investigators, and that's provided them with an update in the investigation of a fatal hit and run that killed 38-year-old Jesse McCool. Following the release of a flock camera image of the vehicle believed to be involved, investigators located and recovered the vehicle over the weekend, currently being held for processing. Investigators have also identified a person of interest. AccuWeather tells us clear skies tonight, a low of 43, lots of sunshine tomorrow with a high around 68. I'm Pam Cook.
0: All right, it's time. That's right, time.
16: 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Vote yes on Issue 5, paid for by Community for Schools That Soar.
0: time for one of our favorite moments of the week. Time to recognize a local athlete who's been bringing it big time. It's the Wendy's High School Football Player of the Week. And this week's winner is Alliance quarterback and defensive back Cash Brisker. The two-way player led the Aviators offense with 259 yards rushing and three touchdowns, added 59 yards passing, and on defense collected three tackles and an interception in the 39-14 win over Howland as Alliance improved to 4-3 on the year. That's what the Wendy's Player of the Week is all about, hard work and hometown pride. 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Congratulations once again to Cash Brisker from Alliance, our Wendy's High School Football Player of the Week.
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0: John, you mean Maslin-McKinley. 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
3: To your AccuWeather forecast, tonight expect a sky filled with stars with a low temperature of 44. Tomorrow will bring mostly sunny and pleasant weather with a high of 70. Tomorrow night anticipate partly cloudy skies with a low dropping to 51. Looking ahead to Saturday, expect a pleasant day with sun peeking through high clouds and a high temperature reaching 74. With the AccuWeather forecast, I'm meteorologist Jason Caterina for News Talk 1480 WHBC.
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1: JT again for my friends over at Sugardale. 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

0: either be a reality-based TV show or a sitcom. Take your pick. But the Buss family and the Lakers saga continues. Jeannie Buss and an ongoing Los Angeles Lakers family dispute has escalated into a bitter battle over the NBA franchise's ownership and control. Five siblings in that Buss family voted to sell the family shares in the Lakers to a group led by Bob Iger, Josh Kushner, for $2.2 billion. Jeannie Buss, the governor of the Lakers, won't let it go. Case has a hearing set for December 8th. Joey and Jesse Buss, two of Jeannie Buss's brothers, have already joined a new San Diego Padres ownership group.
1: JT, there is a series out now that was far ahead of this, and it's about the Buss family. It's called Running Point with Kate Hudson. She plays basically Jeannie Buss, and all of this was happening before this happened.
0: Get this. Joey and Jesse Buss, Jeannie's brothers, joining the new San Diego Padres ownership group, led by Kwanzaa Jones and Jose E. Feliciano.
2: Feliz Navidad. Feliz Navidad.
0: That can't be the same guy. This is Jose E. Feliciano.
1: Oh, okay.
0: It's like John, spelled J-O-N. No H.
1: Got it. Mike Buzica.
0: No, not that John. John Voight, the actor.
1: Oh, not John.
0: Yankees fans all upset about that fan who called for interference during Game 3 last night of the ALDS between the Yankees and Tampa Bay Rays. Play in question as a sixth-inning home run by Anthony Volpe was in fact reversed and the call was a double. So this was not a Jeffrey Meyer situation. The umps got it right upon further review. The ball was going to hit the wall. The fan who committed the interference was pulled out of the bleachers and was escorted by policemen out of Yankee Stadium.
1: Unreal.
0: October 9th, 1996 was game one of the ALCS between the Yankees and the Orioles. That Meyer kid reaches out from right field bleachers at Yankee Stadium and pulled Derek Jeter's ball into the stands. They called it a home run. Why do they put the seats so close to the home run wall?
1: Jeter, number two.
0: Number two, Derek Jeter. Think about this for a minute. Had there been replay in the 90s, Yankees probably don't win that game against Baltimore, probably don't go on to play and win the World Series against the Atlanta Braves and take it one step further the year before if there would have been replay. Who did the Indians lose to in the World Series and why?
1: Atlanta Braves, because of the strike zone that was extended by about 3 inches on either side. ABS system, you're right.
0: Thanks for nothing, technology. You wondered how long it's

0: safe to eat leftover chicken, USDA has now the answer.
1: What? Tell me this, because I eat a lot of chicken.
0: 3 to 4 days tops. It may look and smell safe on day five, but apparently it is not. USDA food safety experts say harmful bacteria starts growing by then, even when it's refrigerated and covered tightly. That applies to all types of chicken, including fried, baked, broiled, take your pick. If you let it sit too long, you can get a really bad stomach ache. For you, I'd give it about a day and a half.
1: 2 days is tops for me, yep, with lunch meat and chicken. If it's older than 2 days, sorry.
0: Here's another reason for Cleveland fans maybe to not like Joe Buck. I don't know why people don't like Joe Buck. Buck is going from the broadcast booth to the ballroom. ESPN Monday Night Football announcer bringing his football expertise to Dancing with the Stars next week.
1: Come on. Oh, just next week. Okay.
0: He's going to be a guest judge.
1: He knows what he's talking about. Look how handsome he is. He dresses so nice. He should be in the ballroom.
0: Why does this dude get a bad rap? Why do people not like Joe Buck?
1: Because he fell in love with Kyle Schwarber with the Cubs in 2016. That's why. And he was right. He knew Kyle Schwarber was going to be a big-time home run hitter before anybody else did.
0: Last Friday, a plane was grounded with passengers on board for 12 hours. Never ended up making the trip to its final destination in Rome, Italy. Passengers who had to stay on board only received a voucher for $175. And get this, after 12 long hours, the flight is canceled? That ain't enough money, is it?
1: Dude, I'm calling a lawyer for that baby right there. Gus, you would be on speed dial for me right there. That one happened in Greece, though, right, Gus?
0: Dick Clark's New Year's Rockin' Eve with Ryan Seacrest 2027 will stream live on Disney Plus for the first time and also air live on ABC. Ryan Seacrest returns as a host, joined by Rita Ora in New York, Drewski in Chicago, Julianne Hough, and Rob Gronkowski in Vegas. The streaming expansion follows a record-setting, get this, 2026 broadcast reached 46 million viewers.
1: Damn.
0: Dude, it's a snooze fest.
1: Wow.
0: More than 30 million people tuned in for Times Square ball drop alone. Super Bowl 61 will also stream on Disney Plus on February 14th. The game will also air live on ESPN and ABC. It tells you, you better get on board with one of these streaming networks.
1: I got everyone, I think. I'm spending so much damn money on that stuff.
0: Only one MLB playoff game tonight, 8 p.m., Guardians, White Sox, TBS, True TV. 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Chicago leads the best five series. 2-1, we get Parker Messick on the hill for the Guardians. If they win, game 5 Saturday night, 8 p.m. in Cleveland.
2: Yes!
0: Thanks, Rosie. Make it Cleveland proud. It's not the only thing on tonight at 8 p.m. NFL Thursday Night Football. Cowboys host the Buccaneers at 8:15. The boys are a huge 8-point favorite.
1: I took them in my survivor pool, so I'll be either moving on or out tonight. I'll know at the end of that contest.
0: Today is Thursday, October 8, 2026. Today in sports, pop culture, history.
1: Whatever.
0: 70 years ago today, it's 1956. Don Larsen of the Yankees pitched the only perfect game in World Series history. Yankees beat Brooklyn Dodgers 2-0. And of course, we know there's only been one no-hitter in a season opener, and it happened all the way back. Tell us about it in 1940, Bob Feller.
3: I was out there, and I said to myself, you know what? We got to open this season with a shutout. I'm not going to allow one god darn hit. I went out there. I pitched my ass off. I struck out all 27 batters, threw a no-hitter. Nobody's come close, not even that big unit guy for the Seattle Mariners, that Randy Johnson.
0: Thanks, Bob Feller.
3: You
0: in
3: got
0: heaven.
3: It, no problem.
0: Plenty of celebrity birthdays for you today. Let's start right here.
1: All right.
0: Tons of movies. He was Fletch, obviously. Ooh. National Lampoon's Vacation movies, Christmas Vacation, one of our favorites. 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
5: Good. 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
2: Lips would be fine.
5: I don't want to tell him what a cheap, lying, no good, rotten, four-flushing, low-life, snake-licking, dirt-eating, inbred, overstuffed, ignorant, blood-sucking, dog-kissing, brainless, hopeless.

0: headless, fat-ass, bug-eyed, stiff-legged, spotty-lipped, worm-headed sack of monkey he is. Hallelujah.
1: I think he ad-libbed that whole scene.
2: That was classic, wasn't it?
1: Yeah. She's a big movie star. She was in Alien, Avatar. I think she got her big first big break in Ghostbusters. Sigourney Weaver is 77 today.
3: Are you the Keymaster?
4: Yes. I didn't get your name.
3: Zool. I'm the Gatekeeper.
1: Gatekeeper. Who does your taxes?
5: I am Vince. Vince Clortho, Keymaster of Gozer. Vulcan Sildrawar, Lord of the Sebulia. Are you the Gatekeeper?
6: Vince Clortho, Keymaster of Gozer.
2: I'm trying to think. Didn't she do Alien before Ghostbusters?
1: I
2: think that might have been her first one. Did she? Okay, yeah.
1: She wasn't a big star until she was in Ghostbusters.
2: You know what? Okay, if you say so.
1: He was a big star. Then he did those Dunkin' commercials. Matt Damon is 56 today.
7: Do you like apples?
4: Yeah.
7: Well, I got a number. How do you like them apples?
8: I have 12 big bucks.
9: You do not.
1: I got a number.
8: Rocky, Ricky, Danny, Terry, Mikey, Davey, Timmy, Tommy, Joey, Robbie, Johnny, and Brian.
10: Your cousin from Boston.
1: Matt Damon.
2: How do you like them apples?
1: Yep. Next person, I told you we had some musical birthdays. They got inducted into the Rock and Roll Hall of Fame about a year or two ago. The leader of the gang, Cool in the Gang, Robert Cool Bell from Youngstown, Ohio, 76 today.
2: Oh!
11: Get down on it. Get down on it.
1: For extra credit.
2: Get down on it.
1: Get down on it. What instrument does Robert Cool Bell play?
2: Favorite song of theirs right here. I'm going to say he plays the trumpet.
1: You would be incorrect. It's the bass.
2: Oh, okay.
1: Finally, and I think you saw this dude in concert. Bruno Mars is 41 today.
2: Wow. Don't believe me, just why. Saw him three times in concert. Phenomenal. Highly recommended. Fun time.
1: If you can afford it.
2: Yeah. Caught him early where it was affordable. Thanks to
1: Peter Gene Hernandez. If he's related to Keith Hernandez. Pretty boy. Thanks for nothing.

0: guess Bruno Mars sounds better than Hernandez. Today's your birthday. That's who you share with. That is how we sprinkle the infield.
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3: From the News Talk 1480 WHBC newsroom, the city of North Canton is now accepting proposals for the professional management operation and administration of the Arrowhead Golf and Event Center. Of course, it features an 18-hole golf course, clubhouse, pro shop, restaurant and grill, and more. The city seeks either a long-term management agreement with a firm that will run the place or proposals that offer a competitive purchase price of Arrowhead with a deed restriction of no less than 10 years to maintain the amenities and operations as currently offered. An annual showing of the documentary film Stark Men of Steel will take place November 6th at the historic Lyons Lincoln Theater. It documents the beginning of the steel industry in Stark County with historic photos, interviews, and local steel workers. The tickets are available at the door and will cost $10. A small petroleum-based convenience store chain from Milan, west of Sandusky, has settled a lawsuit with the mega chain Buc-ee's. They've agreed to settle. Court records show in February that Buc-ee's sued the owner of Mickey's Convenience Stores, which has dozens of locations here in Ohio. Now, Buc-ee's claimed that the Mickey's name and logo are too similar to their own. The mascot for Mickey's is a smiling cartoon moose inside a red hexagon. Buc-ee's mascot is a trademark smiling beaver.

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9: Santana. Carlos Santana.
10: We both did it. Dropped a little Rosie in there for you, huh?
9: Carlos Santana. Home run Santana.
11: Home run Santana.
10: See, I'm not that far off, am I?
11: Home run Santana.
10: I may not be able to do a hammy, but I can do a Rosie.
12: Rosie, Rosie, Rosie.
10: Let's hope somebody's hit. It would be nice to hit a home run in this series, wouldn't it?
13: You know why?
10: Somebody?
13: You've got to quiet that crowd down. Don't let that crowd get behind you. Even though that crowd was trying to go nuts last night, take them out, man. We saw what that's like the first 2 games in Cleveland. It's horrible.
10: Yeah, somebody's got to. All right, let's do this. Let's do this. Pick a guy.
13: Yeah.
10: Pick a guy that's going to hit the Guardians' first home run in this series.
13: Simple. Brian, give me a little music here.
10: Uh-oh.
13: You know who I'm going with.
10: Okay.
13: Got his own theme song. There we go. You want a home run? I'll give it to you. Trade deadline acquisition. We got him from the Reds. His brother plays, I think, for the Angels. This dude is going to go yard tonight. He is the one and only Nathaniel Nate Lowe. Ready?
14: Oh, I can't take another heartache. No, you say you're my friend.
10: All right. I'm going to put a little asterisk by Nate Lowe. That's your home run guy.
13: Yep.
10: I'm going, because yesterday, I don't want to say I called it, but I asked you, because he had a triple in the loss in game 2, did that maybe get Joe Adell on track? And all Joe Adell did was go 2 for his first 2 with another triple. I say Joe Adell will be the guy that hits the Guardians' first home run tonight.
13: I'll take either one.
10: Yeah, we don't really care.
13: That's right.
10: If I'm picking Joe Adell. So if I were betting on one of my betting apps, I would put a dollar down on Joe Adell. In fact, I'm going to put my money where my mouth is. I'm going to bet on Joe
13: Adell. What do you got, Brian?
15: I'm going to throw in a wild card here because this series, it's expect the unexpected. We didn't expect the Guardians to win. We did expect them to win earlier in the series. Mm-hmm. The first to go deep will be Angel Martinez.
13: Wrong.
10: Wow.
15: You know who it's going to be? As bad as he is,
13: nope.
15: Expect the unexpected.
13: Nope.
15: It's going to be him.

0: You want the real unexpected?
1: What's that?
0: Ooh. Hedgy.
2: No.
0: Hedgy.
2: No.
0: Yes. Come on. Oh, yeah.
1: I expect he'll that. Be, Vogt expects
3: he'll be
1: that.
3: Lucky to make contact tonight.
0: That? Who expects Austin Hedges to go yard?
1: Stephen Vogt does.
0: No chance.
1: Because he
3: That's
1: is.
3: That's why he's playing him.
1: He's future Hall of Famer, man.
0: He's the Aaron Judge of this team. The Shohei Ohtani. Yeah. Hey.
1: The Keith Hernandez.
0: He pitches sometimes.
1: Yeah.
3: Oh, yeah, but he's not pitching in the postseason.
0: Oh, thank God.
3: Dude, those Dodgers. Is anybody going to beat the Dodgers? Does it matter? Is anybody going to beat L.A.?
0: Milwaukee?
1: The Brewers. I think the Brewers, hey. I picked them to win the World Series. They are deep.
0: Listen, man, the Rays are for real, too.
1: Them, too, yeah. Brewers and Rays.
0: What, them,
3: you
0: know. Too.
3: What do you think the national perspective will be if it's Milwaukee against Tampa Bay for the World Series, guys?
0: Well, that's like when Cleveland goes up against Memphis in the NBA Finals. Is Memphis even in the East, or are they in the West? I think they're in the West, aren't they?
1: Yeah.
3: And by the way, I watched that Milwaukee game last night, and I just kept seeing his face all over the place. You know I play first base, don't you? Jake Bowers.
0: How about that?
3: Is a regular for the Milwaukee Brewers. Jake Bowers.
0: Mm-hmm.
3: Jake Bowers, he of the couldn't make the Guardians roster. He of the put him in left field, and he yells at me for calling him a left fielder. Jake Bowers.
0: Well, think about it. Yandy Diaz, Caminero, both studs for the Tampa Bay Rays. Jake Bowers. What if you had all three of those guys back?
3: Jake Bowers, how many home runs do you think he hit this year in the regular season?
0: He was leading the team at one time. I gave you that stat early. I'm going to go with, I didn't see the end of his season. Give me the number. What is it?
3: 26 home runs, 86 RBIs, and a .266 batting average in 144 games for the Brewers this year.
0: Yeah.
3: How about that?
0: And the team that had less home runs than we did.
3: Right. Yep.
0: The Guardians, I believe, ended up with 162.
3: Okay. He's batting .290 in 3 years in the postseason, 12 games. Almost a .300 hitter in the postseason. Unreal.
0: Yep.
3: All right. I picked Joe Adell. Brian picked Angel Martinez. You picked Nate Lowe. We're going to hear from the guy who put the lineup together, Stephen Vogt, when we return. And also from Joe Adell as we get you ready. It's game number 4, do or die, ALDS, Guardians at the White Sox. Stay with us for the final hour.
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17: Here's your AccuWeather forecast. Tonight, expect a sky filled with stars with a low temperature of 44. Tomorrow will bring mostly sunny and pleasant weather with a high of 70. Tomorrow night, anticipate partly cloudy skies with a low dropping to 51. Looking ahead to Saturday, expect a pleasant day with sun peaking through high clouds and a high temperature reaching 74. With the AccuWeather forecast, I'm meteorologist Jason Caterina for News Talk 1480 WHBC.
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18: All right, Kenny, we're going to hear from Voter here in a second. Let me drop some stats on you before we do that. Because the one thing I was looking at in this series is, come on, Joe Boo, wake up our bats and see if the Guardians can get some hits. And where does it start? Normally at the top of the order. Batters 1-4. Here's what they look like in games 1 and 2 versus what they did last night. At-bats, 4-for-28 in games 1 and 2. In games 3, they went 6-of-18 hits.
19: Oh, nice. Yeah.
18: Runners in scoring position in games 1 and 2, they're 0-for-2. Last night, they're 3-for-9. Strikeouts. Games 1 and 2, they struck out 9 times, batters 1-4. Last night, they struck out twice. In RBIs, they had 1 RBI in games 1 and 2. And in game 3 last night, they struck for 7 RBI. And that's what you need.
19: Oh, wow.
18: Right?
19: Well, and you know what? What hit got overlooked was the fact that Kwan came through and tied the game 1-1. We remember Joe Adell's triple that cleared the bases, right? Well, Kwan, he tied it up, and that got him on the board. That kind of loosened things up, and then Adell gets the triple, his second in the series, and that got him rolling and everything. And they, I mean, 9 runs, 11 hits, 10 men left on base, 5-for-17 overall with runners in scoring position. You mentioned the top of the lineup did its job. So did the bottom of the lineup. It was a complete win yesterday, and they're hoping for the same here tonight. Let's hear from the manager, Stephen Vogt, who spoke with members of the media just a short while ago before game number 4.
6: Boulder, do you think the time change makes any difference in your preparation game time change?
9: No, I don't think it makes any difference. I mean, we knew, you know, as soon as the game ended that the time change would, you know, could be a possibility. So we were able to get the news to our guys in plenty of time last night. It just makes the day longer. I think that's the only thing it really does. And obviously the shadows shouldn't be an issue.
20: Go on your right to Bruce.
21: The Jose Ramirez factor, we know what a great player he is, what an inspiration he is, and how he took over that game. But from your experience, can that translate into the next game, a series? Is there any such thing that a team can wake up with their star performing at a top level and elevating their game?
9: I mean, I think anything's possible, and you know, I don't think you should put any limits on someone like Jose Ramirez. I mean, we've seen what he's done over the course of his career, and you know, just the feeling of one game doing what he did can get him going, of course. But again, I always say that momentum is only as good as the next day's starting pitcher, and that's baseball. So it's something we know we got our work cut out for us. We're in the same situation we were in yesterday. Our backs are against the wall, and we need to win to keep the season going.
22: Voter, just from a relief perspective today, who is definitely unavailable?
9: Foster Griffin is not going to throw a pitch today.
22: Sure.
9: He threw a lot of them yesterday and did a great job.
22: Is there any chance Gavin Williams could come in?
9: Gavin's available out of the bullpen, yeah. We don't know if or when or how, but he is available. Obviously, we're all hands on deck at this point.
23: Voter, what do you make of the way Tim Herron's kind of ascended here? And it seems like every time he's been in these tight spots recently, he's been able to step up for you guys.
9: Yeah, Timmy's been a big-time pitcher for us for the last 3 years since I've been here, and really since we were here in Chicago last time. He's throwing the ball excellent. And when Timmy's at his best, he's in the strike zone. He's got some of the best stuff in the big leagues from the left side. He's funky, arms and elbows everywhere coming at you, and it's an uncomfortable at-bat. And when he's throwing strikes, he's really tough to hit, and that was an unbelievable performance yesterday.
21: How difficult is it to manage every pitch, every hitter, like it's the seventh game of the World Series? I mean, that seems to be how the White Sox did it this year, but more importantly, postseason baseball right now. Is that, I mean, do you get 6 hours sleep when you're thinking about these things going into a game like this?
9: There's a reason I don't look like I'm 41 and have a lot of gray hair. I mean, these games they're intense, and you're locked into every pitch, and yeah, you're thinking, overthinking, underthinking. So I am constantly talking to the people around me in the dugout to make sure that my mind is clear. And you know, these games are fun. This is why we do it, and they are stressful. And no, you don't get any sleep, and but that's the job, and that's why we love this game. This game is different than any other, and it's a beautiful thing, but it definitely ages you.
19: No, we don't get any sleep. That's why we love this game. It's like, okay, is it really fun? Right? I mean, you're the manager. He played it, and now he's the manager. In 3 years, he's been in the postseason. He's had his ups and downs with decisions and everything like that. But, hey, his lineup tonight, Quan Ramirez, DeLauder, Adele Lowe, Martinez, Pizana, Hedges, Rocchio. He's going with Hedges. He's leaving Martinez in there. Those are the two big questions that I had about it. For the White Sox, they've switched it up. They're throwing, five out of the first six batters are all right-handed to go against the lefty, Parker Messick, today. So they're making changes as well. So the wheels are turning for both managers.
24: Guardians have been in this position before. They've been on the brink of elimination. In fact, they were eliminated last year. So hopefully they can just go at this game at ease and let their bats do the talking like they did last night. I think last night would have been a much tougher position to be in than tonight's going to be, don't you?
19: It's the same, JT, right? Last night, if you lost, you were done. Tonight, if you lose, you're done. So, yeah, are you another step closer maybe to continuing to play after the White Sox? Yes, but if you lose, it doesn't matter what you did yesterday, and there is no tomorrow.
24: I think yesterday was such a bigger deal for the Guardians because they came back from being down. And maybe had the White Sox been able to really put their foot on their neck of the Guardians, so to speak, maybe it would have been a longer night for them. But for the Guardians to fight back and come back from being down in that game says a lot about that team. And again, it comes down to the veteran leadership and guys like the Joe Adell, who haven't been here before and have never been in the postseason. And now all of a sudden, maybe he's a little bit more at ease because he got a couple of big hits. Jose Ramirez, the leader of this team, the undisputed leader of this team, has to continue playing the way he played last night for this team to have a shot to come back and win this series.
19: I agree with you there. Yeah. They will win this series, I think, based on what Jose does or does not do tonight and on Saturday, should they get there, right?
24: Yeah.
19: Although, I do like, as you just pointed out, he started, what, 0 for 6 with 6 strikeouts? Right. Maybe he was trying to do too much, and then Joe Adell got that hit in game 2 right. off the wall, almost a home run. And then yesterday, gets a single his first time up, gets another triple. So, you know, he went 0 for 6, and then he went 3 for 3. Right. I guess, like they say, that's baseball, right?
24: Right, right. So think about this, and we're going to hear from him in just a second because he just spoke. If you get anything whatsoever from Angel Martinez, gives you a great chance to win this game tonight.
19: Let me see here. I'm looking at Angel. He played, and again, he's played prior to this season in 2 games in the postseason. So maybe he, like Adell, is trying to do too much. He was 1 for 4 prior to this year in the postseason. He had one hit and struck out twice. He's 0 for 12 with 7 strikeouts already this year. So, hey, just bunt.
24: Right.
19: Get a bloop single. Just get on base and exhale and relax a little bit. It worked for Joe Adell, right?
24: You hope. I mean, something's got to work. Something's got to give. You've got to break this slump. I don't know. The other night I was watching Nick Swisher was on the big what's the name of the game show?
19: The Big Floor?
24: No. What's the other one? Where goodbye. You're the Biggest Loser? Is that it? Not the Biggest Loser. What's the name of that game show? The lady that was the mom in Talladega Nights. She's the host.
19: Jane. Oh, yeah. I know what I don't know the name. I've never watched
24: that.
19: I don't know. I've never watched it. I know she's host of it.
24: Well, she's the host of it, whatever it is. He was on there, and he talked about the golden thong. It's a slump buster. You need to break this slump. The dude's 0-for since, like, the beginning of the month.
19: Jason Giambi created it. Derek Jeter wore it. Broke his slump by hitting a home run the first time he wore the golden thong. How about that?
24: Yeah.
19: And then Giambi brought it to the Guardians as well. But I don't know if Joe Adell put the golden thong on in that at bat in the ninth inning or eighth inning at Progressive Field, but he got a triple there and then followed it up with 2 hits yesterday. Let's hear what he had to say just a short while ago with members of the media.
24: The weakest
23: link. What have your impressions been of Gavin since you've gotten here? And did you face him? And if you faced him before, like, what was that at bat like?
0: Yeah, obviously, you know, me and Gavin were teammates when we were younger coming up, and just to see the growth and just how much of a beast he is now. But obviously the battle between me and him over the years and now being, you know, teammates with him. I'm glad I'm on this side. it's really good stuff. And, I'm lucky to play behind him, and he's just unbelievable, and he's going to continue to get better. So, just really glad to be with him.
1: Thanks. Hi, Joe. We're talking to you at 425 instead of 125 because the Rays eliminated the Yankees. Just curious, were you guys watching the ball game? Did somebody from the club text you that we're playing at 7 tomorrow versus 4?
0: Yeah, definitely. I'm pretty sure everybody was following the game and watching, watching all the postseason games, really, outside of obviously ours. And they went in and got the job done. And so, you know, we know what's ahead, and, you know, we're excited for the opportunity to compete and, you know, hopefully get the job done here and be able to move on.
2: Hey, Joe, kind of springing this on you, so my apologies in advance, but Major League Baseball put a proposal forward to shorten the season from 162 to 154 beginning in 2029. That would make the division series best of 7, changes sort of the seeding of the postseason, and puts more off days in the postseason and regular season. Knowing that you probably haven't had a lot of time to look at it, if any, do you have any reaction to that or any thoughts about that type of a change in the schedule?
0: Yeah, really our focus has been trying to get the job done here and, play our game and do what we got to do to continue to advance and play our game. So haven't really looked through any of it, just really worried about day-to-day at this point.
3: Joe, what's it like to, play an elimination game almost every day now, yesterday, today, and if you get it back to Cleveland, another one?
0: Yeah, every day we come to the field, we know there's a job to get done, and we've got to get it done. Like we've said before, and like what's been talked about, backs against the wall, and we're bringing the best out of ourselves by being in this situation, and I think we're up for that challenge, and we're going to go out and continue to play the game we know how to play, and we play a team game, and every one of us is going to have to show up and figure out how to get it done.
22: Hey, Joe, I realize not all at-bats are created equal, and so I don't want to overread into something, but your first six at-bats of the postseason didn't result the way you wanted to. Obviously, yesterday was a really good day. Did you have a different approach yesterday? What maybe led to the success that you had yesterday, and was it different from games one and two?
0: Yeah, definitely. First set of at-bats there was really trying to do too much at the plate, and I've kind of prided myself on the course of the season up to this point of not trying to take the big swing, but take the swing to get the job done. And I think yesterday, not even just myself, but team-wise, we did a good job of finding ways to get runners on, pass the at-bats to the next guy, and really that mindset, I think, really put the numbers up that we wanted and really kind of helped me settle in. I think it's not going to be the same guy every night to be the hero. It's going to take everybody to do small things to make it happen. And for me, it was really just settling in to trying to do the small things, getting a pitch that I could handle and just putting it forward, finding a way to move a guy, move a runner. And we were able to do that collectively as a team, and good things happen.
22: This one's a little bit off topic, but you said something last night that caught my attention. Your two triples tied with Kenny Lofton now for most in postseason history, and I know we shared a good laugh over that. I think Cleveland fans have enjoyed that you seem to be really embracing playing here. And for you to reference a player that had such gravitas with the fan base, what has it meant to you to play with an organization that has had a ton of postseason success, a lot of postseason opportunities, and to be a part of what that looks like now?
0: It's huge. I think, being an organization like this and the history of how they've been able to get the job done and compete, in October and be able to do this, it's made me a better player. Even, when I got over here, we had a stretch of games. We had to fight, to get to this point where we are now. And like I was alluding to earlier about team baseball and finding a way to get the job done and do the small things, it's made me a better baseball player. It's made me think about the game in a better way. And I couldn't be happier to be a part of this organization and be able to go out there and, like today, have a game where it's win it or I go home. And so that's everybody wants the opportunity to play in games that matter like that. So couldn't be happier.
21: Joe, in the same theme, has the Cleveland experience been one that has just let you be Joe Adell, the baseball player, and not be worrying about living up to expectations anymore, that you had to be more than just a good ball player?
0: For sure. You get to this point in the season, and even when I got over here, it was what you bring to the table. You got to bring it every day, and who I am as a player and what I can bring to help this team elevate. What I don't bring, I get help on the backside from other guys in that clubhouse. And so just showing up every day and knowing that, knowing who I am and what I bring to the club, if everybody brings who they are individually to the game every day, that's when we win games. And so, like I said, it's not trying to be a hero. Not everybody's going to be, not one person's going to be the hero every day, but we have a chance to show up and be who we are as players individually and put it together. So it's definitely elevated me and made me, focus more about the task at hand and what has to get done.
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5: From the WHBC newsroom, the state of Ohio has about 8 million registered voters. And how many of them will vote early this year in the November election? Well, as of yesterday, 667,000 Ohioans had requested ballots. That's according to the Secretary of State's office. Cuyahoga County led the state in requests with more than 105,000. The demographic with the most requested ballots, Ohioans 65 and older, with about 350,000 requests. An investigation is underway into a tragic accident that killed two women over the weekend. The coroner's office says 58-year-old Don Martin and 34-year-old Latasha Martin, mother and daughter-in-law, were found unresponsive in a parking lot of the Atwood Dairy Bar on Route 212 near Atwood Lake. They were pinned between two trucks. Officials say they still don't know what happened, but video does show them standing between the vehicles, and one of the trucks began to move. They are, again, still investigating. Akron Police has used its accident reconstruction unit investigators, and that's provided them with an update in the investigation of a fatal hit and run that killed 38-year-old Jesse McCool. Following the release of a flock camera image of the vehicle believed to be involved, investigators located and recovered the vehicle over the weekend, currently being held for processing. Investigators have also identified a person of interest. AccuWeather tells us clear skies tonight, a low of 43, lots of sunshine tomorrow with a high around 68. I'm Pam Cook.
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24: Spent a lot of time today talking about the Guardians and why not. Game 4 tonight of the ALDS in Chicago. You'll be able to hear that game right here at News Talk 1480 WHBC. First pitch just after 8 p.m. this evening. But also the Browns have a big one on Sunday. And when you're off to a 3-1 start, it's pretty much a foregone conclusion that you have to hear from the leader of the team. And usually that leader is your starting quarterback. Deshaun Watson spoke to media members from Berea today.
27: Deshaun, now that Denzel Watson has got the 4 longest plays from scrimmage for you guys, do you look to him more and more and gain confidence more and more?
28: The more we play, the more we get more reps, the more confidence we build in each other, and that chemistry continue to build. But as far as just kind of looking for him directly, I think just kind of going through the game plan, depending on what players call and what coverage we're getting, I'm just trying to find the open guy. And he's been doing a heck of a job whenever his number is called and his opportunity comes that he makes those plays. And he's just going to continue to get better. better and better each week.
6: After looking at the tape from last week, what can you do to kind of make that first half kind of a constant the entire game and kind of keep it consistent?
28: I mean, we just got to come out and just continue to, you know, play stack plays. And that's ultimately, you know, the defense is going to adjust. We got to make sure that we're ready for the adjustments. And we just got to continue to just, you know, finish drives. And if we can do that, finish drives, especially with a kick, and then especially with points, then we can continue to stack that. But, you know, each week is different and each game is different. And we just got to continue to, you know, try to stack plays.
9: John, what about, what are some of the things that you guys are doing as an offense, or maybe you're doing specifically, to try to accelerate the timing and the bonding and the chemistry that we're now starting to see come out on the field?
28: You know, spending time with each other, watching film together, talking over routes, getting some extra work out to practice, you know, watching some extra tape. You know, all those little things that you got to do to be able to try to be on the same page and be able to see it through the same lenses, that's the most important.
13: Jerry Jeudy had become a forgotten receiver until the end of that game Thursday. How did it come to pass that he was such a key player in that winning drive?
28: I mean, that's something that we don't forget about Jerry. I mean, Jerry's been around. He's been a leader. He's been that vet in that receiver room, making sure all the young guys are staying on task. And then whenever his opportunities come, he took advantage of it. And those opportunities came, and he made some great plays at the end. And he was ready for those. That's what vets do. Sometimes, you know, depending on the game plan and the way the game go, you know, you might not get too many opportunities. You know, we only have one football. So, you know, you try to spread it around as much as possible. But whenever your opportunities come like he did, he took advantage and helped us win.
14: Do you have confidence in a receiver, Denzel, is catching the ball like he is? What does that do for you as a quarterback, knowing that if I throw this guy, he's gonna catch it?
28: I mean, it feels good. I mean, to have a guy that is very confident in himself, especially being so young, and you know, each week is gaining experience and wisdom, and you know, as a quarterback, it's good to have those type of receivers that can make those big plays.
6: I think we've asked you a lot about the ability you've had to run the ball, the big play you've had doing that. Has it been any surprise that you've been able to do that given the two Achilles that you've had the success you've had?
28: No, not at all. You know, like I mentioned before, it's the work that I put in. I trust my work. I trust the people that helped me get to the stage, and I'm confident in, you know, everything that I put in. So none of it's a surprise for me.
6: Just how important are those two, what you've been able to do offensively, especially in those fourth quarters? It feels like all the big drives, you've made at least one of those run plays that kind of continue the drive.
28: Yeah, I mean, it's part of the game. It's part of what I do. I've always had that. I've always, you know, made plays with my legs whenever those times come. And, you know, coach always preached two-play quarterback. So, you know, if you can make it and stay in drives and help the team win, then I'm going to do whatever I need to possibly do that.
13: What do you see happening with the running game right now? It's four games, still not to where you want it to be. Why isn't it working?
28: You just got to keep working. You got to keep stacking. You know, it's hard to run in this league. You know, you're not just going to run 200 yards every week. You know, sometimes you might have that. Sometimes you might not. So we just keep plugging away, keep stacking them. And, you know, sooner or later, they're going to pop. And Q and all the running backs are going to get those opportunities to really break one.
9: Now, what kind of a morale boost might it be for you guys in the quarterback room and even out on the field to have Dylan Gabriel designated for return out there practicing with you? And how does he sometimes, I see you guys talking a lot, and how might he even be helpful to you?
28: Yeah, I mean, Dylan always, he's been around this whole time. He's been in every meeting. He's been, you know, traveling with us. He's been at the practice, on the practice field with us. He's been communicating, giving suggestions within the offense and different reads. So DG, man, he's a great teammate, a better person. And, yeah, it's good to have him back on the field and see that he's healthy. And, you know, all of us in that room, we're one big group. One got one goal, and that's ultimately to win and be successful.
15: You talked earlier this season about how the different intricacies of playing receiver, and for young guys that can be a challenge to get up to speed on. Given that, how impressed are you with Denzel's production so quickly into his young career?
28: Yeah, Denzel's been, again, he's been a guy that's came in from day one just ready to work. You know, he, whatever preparation he had before coming into the league, you know, it really helped him. He was ready for this opportunity, and he's been, you know, trying to find ways to get better. And regardless if he's, you know, talking to Jerry, talking to other people that has experience around the league, he's doing a heck of a job of just making sure that he's, you know, finding ways to get better and ready for those opportunities.
1: Michelle, was there any kind of moment during camp where he did something where you said, okay, this guy can be a guy?
28: I mean, I've seen it, like I said, I've seen it back in the spring. I mean, the plays that he was making in the spring and the way he run routes and attacked the ball, it's impressive, especially for a young guy like him that's coming in, first year in the league. The way he operates, you know, is real professional, so it's been great.
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20: And how he was told, 1975 to today, different presidents, different issues, but Sherrod Brown's vote never changed. 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Sherrod Brown voted with Biden, 97%. Schumer, 95%. Bernie Sanders, 92%. That was the Democrat Party he joined 50 years ago. But times have changed. 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And Sherrod Brown will fall in line. He always does. Sherrod Brown, times changed. 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
31: Here's your AccuWeather forecast. Tonight, expect a sky filled with stars with a low temperature of 44. Tomorrow will bring mostly sunny and pleasant weather with a high of 70. Tomorrow night, anticipate partly cloudy skies with a low dropping to 51. Looking ahead to Saturday, expect a pleasant day with sun peeking through high clouds and a high temperature reaching 74. With the AccuWeather forecast, I'm meteorologist Jason Caterina for News Talk 1480 WHB.
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32: Let's bring in
0: our guest right now. We had him on when we were at the ballpark not too long ago. We'll get him on here today to break down what happened yesterday and what has to happen tonight to force a Game 5 Saturday at Progressive Field. Guardians TV play-by-play announcer Matt Underwood joining us today. How are you, Doug?
4: I'm great, Kenny. How you guys doing?
0: Better today than we were after we left the ballpark the other day, Matt, as they staved off elimination, found a way to win yesterday. As you were watching, JT and I were texting back and forth, losing our minds.
5: It was all clean,
0: how
5: Matt.
0: Do you watch?
5: It was all clean.
0: Matt, how do you watch when you're not calling a game like that? I'm just curious.
4: It was pretty brutal. I got to admit, it's a lot harder to watch a game when you, when you're calling a game, you're just kind of focused on pitch to pitch and you don't get caught up in the emotion of it as much. But right. When you're just sitting there on your couch, I'm just like any other fan, you ride the ups and downs, you're groaning when certain things go wrong. And, early on, it looked like it was going to be just a day of bad luck. They were hitting the ball right on the nose. It was going right at defenders. But then they finally broke through, and it was great to see Jose Ramirez have a big game. It was great to see Joe Adele have another couple of big hits and really get the offense rolling. Almost every single guy had a hand in the Guardians' success offensively. So I think that was maybe the most positive sign, is it wasn't just one guy that had a big game and kind of carried him. Everybody kind of got loose, and you hope that that's the kind of momentum that they can carry into today's game.
5: Matt, our focus is so much on the Guardians on a nightly basis, but you get to see all the other teams they're playing. And what I'm getting at is this, and I don't know if this is the new Major League Baseball or whatever, but you see a team like the White Sox 33 times heading into this series. They've had an opener. And now again tonight, they're going to throw Hagen Smith. This dude pitched last night. I mean, is this sustainable?
4: I don't know. We're going to find out because five of the White Sox pitchers have already thrown 40 or more pitches in this series. Three of them yesterday combined for 88 pitches thrown. They had four other pitchers combined for 135 pitches yesterday alone. And you compare that to Cleveland, Foster Griffin, he's the only Guardians reliever who's thrown more than 36 pitches in the series, and 53 of those came yesterday. Now, they did use six other pitchers, but nobody threw more than 20 except for Joey Cantillo's 25. So even though they ran seven pitchers out there yesterday, they're in a much better place going into this game four, especially when you consider that they've got Parker Messick starting. He's not an opener. They're going to hope to get five, hopefully six innings from Parker Messick tonight. If he's on his game, we know, we've seen him do it. He can do that. And if he does that, then he's going to put him in a really good position because this bullpen is not has not been taxed to the length that the White Sox bullpen has been. And so I think it's imperative once again for Cleveland to kind of hopefully create some chaos early and throw a monkey wrench into the White Sox plans.
0: Matt Underwood, our guest, talking Guardians baseball. Matt, was that Jose Ramirez's best postseason performance?
4: Well, I don't know. I don't know that I could go back and catalog them completely, but I think when you consider the stakes, it certainly was. Because when you're in an elimination game, that's when you need your stars to shine brightest, and he certainly did. I mean, I thought his performance, and I don't remember the inning, but when he got on base and stole second, or stole third base because the double stole third, and came dashing home on the infield ground ball. That was vintage Jose Ramirez. That's the guy that can at times pick this team up and carry them by himself. And so it was good to see him have that kind of a performance. I mean, I'm sure if you were watching the game, folks, you saw Jose, and immediately when he got back to the dugout, he was bouncing around like a kid who just drank six Coca-Colas. I mean, they couldn't contain him in the dugout. So that's the kind of Jose that I hope shows up again here this afternoon.
5: It's our fraternity brother and play-by-play man of the Cleveland Guardians, Matt Underwood. And, Matt, I've got so many questions about this team. You would think that I would know more about this team by now, but I don't, because when I look at the lineup and I see Stephen Kwan in center field, I gasp, and I want him in left field, and especially now that Angel Martinez is not hitting. How do you feel about Stephen Kwan starting games in center field?
4: Well, look, I think the way they look at it is that he's better in center field than Angel Martinez is in center field, and so that's why he's there, and you get Angel in left field. I think that certainly if they had a pure center fielder, and I think Petey Halpin is a pure center fielder, but because of the bat, they need Angel Martinez in there. Now, having said that, we haven't seen Angel Martinez do much in this series. He's been so aggressive. Now, his aggression, that's what makes him special, but the White Sox have exploited it. So it's up to him to kind of try and dial it back a notch. It's okay to be aggressive when the ball's in the zone and it's your pitch to hit, but he's trying to hit everything they throw up there, and they just got him tied up in knots.
0: Matt, the reason I brought up the Jose thing is because he did it in so many ways in yesterday's game, right? He had two extra base hits. He stole a base. Contact, he scores. And then he made two defensive plays, and the last one bailed out Gascan Gaddis. Or that's a 5-5 game, and who knows, maybe we're not talking about game four. So for me, that's why I thought, and he may have had home run in a playoff game or in the World Series where he had a big game. But like you said, with everything that was on the line and the fact that he did it in three different areas, that's why I thought it was by far his best game, and I'm hoping, like you said, that will propel him now and relax him maybe, because I think he was trying a little bit too hard, kind of like Martinez was.
4: And let's not forget, he did all of that, everything you just described, and he is far from 100%. Right. I think that it is the testament of a grown man that injury has not dampened his spirit. I mean, he is far from the Jose Ramirez that he knows he can be, that we have seen him be in the past, and yet he's not hanging his head. He's not moping around. He's still the same guy. And yesterday, once he was able to truly contribute, you saw him kind of explode with emotion. And that's the kind of game that he needed. And hopefully he's ready to have another big game here tonight.
5: That's leadership, and that's what this young team needs. Yeah. I mean, we can talk about how young they are every year. They're going to remain young. And Matt, this isn't really a question. It's just basically two words. Tanner Bibee, go.
4: Well, I mean, he's available, obviously. I think that, the hope is you don't need to think about the worst-case scenario, which would be Parker Messick struggles early, and you've got to get into the bullpen earlier than you like. Well, I think yesterday they were really positioned well to do what he did, which was go to Foster Griffin, who was just magnificent. And then you got a little bit from Joey Cantillo. We kind of thought it was going to work the other way around. Right. Cantillo would be the guy that gets the bulk of the innings. As it turned out, Foster Griffin was really the unsung hero of that game because he calmed everything down early when it looked like the White Sox were ready to blow the roof off the thing. So, I think that was good. But hopefully you don't have to deal with that situation. But the bottom line is, Bibee's well-rested. He's ready to go if called upon. But hopefully we see the Parker Messick that we have seen all season long. Parker, the one thing about him that I think we can all agree on, he won't rattle. He's going to be aggressive. He's going to go right at him. He's had success against this lineup. His changeup is one of the most devastating pitches in all of baseball. It's a pitch that has given White Sox hitters in particular fits this year. And let's not forget, they struck out a record 19 times. There's 27 outs in a 9-inning game, and they struck out 19 times yesterday. So hopefully that plays into the strength. I think the momentum has clearly shifted in Cleveland's favor. The pitching is set up to give them the edge, but now it comes down to execution.
5: And yet, I was still on pins and needles, and maybe that's just the way I watch a game, and I know that team strikes out a lot. But, I mean, what's the approach here if you're a starting pitcher or if you're the pitchers of the Guardians? I mean, how are they making these outs? I mean, are these guys, it seems like they're getting a lot of pitch counts elevated. So, I mean, how are they having such success? Or all we heard about is they like to strike out. They strike out about 10 times a game, and yet here they are in the ALDS.
4: Well, that's the other thing, too, is like they are kind of a modern team that they can do damage. If you make a mistake, we saw it in game one. Parker Messick pitched a really good game, made one clear mistake that Murakami destroyed. And because Cleveland's offense was MIA, that was the difference in the game. And so that's the problem that you run into against a team like this. They've got, Vargas can take you deep. Colson Montgomery, if you make a mistake in his happy zone, he can big fly you with the best of them. So you've got to be careful. You've got to make sure you execute your pitches. And, look, the pitch count is a thing that sometimes it's kind of weird, right? So you think about it in this regard. Guardians pitcher's stuff is really good. It's hard to put the ball in play. And that's why when you see Gavin Williams, sometimes the pitch count gets elevated. it's hard for those guys to put the ball in play. So they end up fouling pitches off. You kind of drive the pitch count up. He gets a ton of strikeouts, but he can't get deep into games because nobody just puts the ball in play against him. So it's kind of a double-edged sword. When you have great pitches, great stuff, it's hard to put the ball in play, so you get elevated pitch counts.
0: Matt Underwood is our guest, TV voice of your Cleveland Guardians, fraternity brother of ours. Hey, real quick, dog, Mount Union's beatable this year. You think BW's got a chance to snap their 30-game losing streak later this year at Kara Stadium?
4: I mean, all things have to come to an end sooner or later.
0: Well, hey, it did for the student princes of Heidelberg. They had lost 38 in a row or something like that.
4: Yeah, I mean, what Mount Union's done has been just amazing, just utterly incredible, the sustained success that they've had. And you know, hey, I think that Baldwin-Wallace has been hunting them just as a lot of teams have been for the better part of three decades now, and hopefully this is the year.
0: Yeah, let's hope so. All right, let's get back to some more Guardians talk here. How about Paul Austin? I mean, Tim Herron yesterday. Did he not channel his inner Paul Aussenbacher in that inning? He came in and was just dominant.
4: Yeah, he really was, and it was fun to see him have success because, you know, Tim Herron, I mean, they've been telling him this since the day he stepped on the big league mound for the first time. Your stuff is good enough, but he's got to be able to throw strikes. I mean, it's just that doggone simple. When he challenges hitters and he's in the zone, you saw what you got yesterday. But when he's ball one, ball two, now hitters can start to eliminate the breaking ball and sit on a fastball. It makes him more human, but a little more vulnerable. And hopefully that's a big outing for Tim Herron in terms of confidence. So the next time you see him in a game, you see the same kind of guy. And I think the same goes for Eric Sobrowski. You know, he had a bump in the road his last time out where he just couldn't command the baseball. And that happens every once in a while for these relievers. But, you know, when Sobrowski's right, you know, that gives you two quality left-handers. And I think in the case of both of them, they're not just matchup lefties. I mean, their stuff plays well enough against right-handed hitters just as it does against lefties.
5: Matt, I want to ask you about the platoon system. I mean, obviously, it's hard to argue anything the Guardians have done, whether it's their payroll or who they're playing on a nightly basis. But we know tonight is, you know, win and play another day or lose and go home. I want to ask you, if you're setting the lineup in your Steven Vogt, behind the plate, and God love it, it was a great story all year long, Austin Hedges. Kenny and I kid all season long. He's our MVP. We never expected that he'd have five or six home runs, whatever it is, and hit the way he's hit all year. But when you made the move for Patrick Bailey and he's playing well, who do you start tonight?
4: Well, look, I think that, you know, whether it's just a matter of he just wants Hedges behind the plate with Messick. I think it's a combination that's worked all season long, and I think that's, you know, look, I don't know on the inside, sometimes you guys just need a break. You need a breather. Patrick Bailey's carried the bulk of the catching duties. But Austin Hedges, the key is that there's no drop off defensively. When he's behind the plate, he's every bit as good. Maybe not quite the thrower that Patrick Bailey is, but when it comes to calling a game, framing pitches, blocking pitches, doing all the things that you need a catcher to do, Austin Hedges is excellent. He's one of the better defenders behind the plate in baseball. And I think to your point, what has made his season special is that, you know, he's been more of the hitter that, you know, he was, you know, early in his career, and the guy that always believed he could hit, but man, when he went south, he went big time south. And I think a lot of people wondered when they brought him back, like, why? You know, why would you bring back a guy that couldn't barely hit 200 last year? Well, he showed that, you know, he made the adjustment and he's been able to come up with some big hits this year.
0: Matt, Kate Smith yesterday, and to me, this was crucial. The fact that he came in the eighth, was not surprised, loved that move by Steven Vogt. And he only threw eight pitches in that eighth inning and finished with a total of 19 pitches for two innings. How big was that he was able to limit his pitch count so he can be available to throw, forget one inning, maybe two more innings tonight?
4: I don't want to be overly dramatic, but I think that was the biggest roll of the dice in the series, maybe, for Steven Vogt. Because, you know, when you bring him in the eighth inning, you're basically saying, you got the eighth and the ninth. You know, we're yep. riding you. We're hoping you can get us to the finish line. And he made quick work of them to get through the eighth. And then you explode and basically kind of put the game on ice. And then you're thinking, well, you don't have to bring him back for the ninth inning. But if you go to the bullpen and somebody falters, then what's your backup plan? So
0: right.
4: I think it was the right move, but it was a huge roll of the dice, because had the White Sox hitters been able to foul some pitches off and drive that pitch count up, that would have put him in a more precarious position going into today. But, you know, Cade Smith was just, I mean, wow, that was absolutely one of the most dominant postseason performances I've ever seen.
0: Yeah.
4: You know, they struck out 8 of the last 9 batters to finish the game, and it was just hot knife through butter, man.
5: Such a nice team win yesterday, too, because coming from behind, I think, really says a lot about this team and the never-say-die attitude, and we need to roll this through to tonight and maybe get another game in on Saturday.
4: Yeah, and I think that, you know, it's a funny team in the sense that, I don't know if I mentioned this to you guys before, but throughout the season, if you go back and look at the arc of this season, there were so many times where I looked at them and I thought, yeah, it's just not their year. You know, it's just not going to happen.
0: Yep.
4: And every time I was about ready to kind of like feel that way, they would flip a switch and take off. They weren't able to sustain it for super long runs until they got into the month.

0: baseball. Sometimes you try to put the ball in play, you try to barrel it up. Sometimes the other guy makes a better pitch and just doesn't work out. But they stay with the plan. One thing about this group, they don't panic, and that's the mark of a good team and why they're in this position.
1: Final thought for me, and I'll let Kenny wrap things up. Any superstitions, Matt? For you?
0: No, every time I've tried to go with him, it blows up in my face. So, people say, I got to stand in the same place, or you got to move around, or, you got to take a sip of beer, or whatever superstitions you think work. It's all nonsense, but if it makes us feel better, then that's all that matters.
1: There you go. Matt, we always appreciate the time. Hopefully, we'll be chatting with you maybe next week about this team going on to take on the Tampa Bay Rays in the ALCS, all right?
0: Let's hope so. Let's hope so, guys. Thanks for having me.
1: There he is, Matt Underwood, TV voice of your Guardians, joining us here on the Kenny and JT Show.
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4: From the News Talk 1480 WHBC newsroom, the city of North Canton is now accepting proposals for the professional management operation and administration of the Arrowhead Golf and Event Center. Of course, it features an 18-hole golf course, clubhouse, pro shop, restaurant and grill, and more. The city seeks either a long-term management agreement with a firm that will run the place or proposals that offer a competitive purchase price of Arrowhead with a deed restriction of no less than 10 years to maintain the amenities and operations as currently offered. An annual showing of the documentary film Stark Men of Steel will take place November 6th at the historic Lyons Lincoln Theater. It documents the beginning of the steel industry in Stark County with historic photos, interviews, and local steel workers. The tickets are available at the door and will cost $10. A small petroleum-based convenience store chain from Milan, west of Sandusky, has settled a lawsuit with the mega chain Buc-ee's. They've agreed to settle. Court records show in February that Buc-ee's sued the owner of Mickey's Convenience Stores, which has dozens of locations here in Ohio. Now, Buc-ee's claimed that the Mickey's name and logo are too similar to their own. The mascot for Mickey's is a smiling cartoon moose inside a red hexagon. Buc-ee's mascot is a trademark smiling beaver inside a yellow circle. Mickey's countersued in April. The terms of the final deal have not been released. AccuWeather tells us a beautiful clear sky tonight, overnight low 43, mostly sunny skies tomorrow, a high of 68 Saturday, gorgeous with sunshine, high 74. I'm Pam Cook.
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5: On November 3rd, Plain Local residents will vote on Issue 5, a plan to replace 7 old elementary buildings with 3 new schools. 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
2: Hey, that's going to do it for this edition of the Kenny and JT Show. Kenny got a head start on Thursday Night Football, so we're just going to wrap things up today. 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Ramsey Nasrallah from 11 Warriors. Also, we had Daryl Ryder, 92.3 The Fan. And a lot of great topics, a lot of great talk today. 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We'll be broadcasting there live from 3 to 5. Let's hope we're talking about a great Guardians victory tonight. First pitch at 8 o'clock. You'll be able to hear that game right here at News Talk 1480 WHBC. For Brian Novak, our producer, and Kenny Rhoda, my name is JT. See you tomorrow at Star Wash, Middle Branch and Easton. And as always, go Guards!
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20: 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Of course, you're listening to the University Hospital's Cleveland Browns Radio Network. Nathan Zagura and the three-time Super Bowl champ, Gerard Cherry. We are live tonight from the Grindstone Tap House in Berea, sponsored, of course, by our great friends at Bud Light. We've got a great turnout here tonight. Andre Schmidt is here. Woo-hoo! That's right. He's already been the AFC Special Teams Player of the Week this year. He has not missed a kick yet this year. He hit a 56-yard game winner. Don't know if you heard about it last Thursday night against the Pittsburgh Steelers. No big deal. And he's also a tremendous human being. He's here signing autographs all night long. We got a big crowd lined up to the outside. This is awesome to see. And, Gerard, this is fun. Winning, it turns out, is a lot of fun. Your Cleveland Browns have now won three in a row. They beat the Steelers on Thursday Night Football a week ago tonight with the eyes of the nation upon us, and that was awesome. Gerard, this team right now, they are getting it done in the clutch, whether it's three straight game-winning drives from Deshaun Watson, whether it's three straight game-ending performances by the Cleveland Browns defense, whether it is special teams, Corey Bohorquez hitting an 81-yard punt, whether it's Andre Schmidt making a 56-yard field goal when we need it. This team keeps finding ways to win. They've now won three in a row, and they're looking to make it four in a row against the New York Jets this week.
21: That's exactly right, Nathan, and what you appreciate about what this football team is doing, it may not be pretty, it may not be clean, but ultimately at the end of the game, you're looking up at the scoreboard, and what do you see? You're seeing the Cleveland Browns victorious. And as more and more games are stacked, and we talk about that all the time, stacking good plays. Well, stacking wins matters too. Now, granted, we want to get to a place to where we don't see all the penalties and the things that go along with that. But again, we cannot emphasize this enough. The first four to five, six games of the season, especially in this era, they're what we call filling out process to figure out who you are as a football team. And the fact that we're a unit that does not have much continuity and we're finding ways to win football games, my man, that is a huge plus for us. Because just imagine what it's going to be like as long as this team continues to drive, continues to grind, and works to their goals of playing better brand of football, what they're going to look like.
20: Well, that's just it. I mean, you know, Bill Belichick says you want to play your best football November, December, January, right?
21: Exactly.
20: December to January. This team isn't playing its best football. There is still a lot of room for growth. We have not played 60 minutes in a game on offense yet this year. We have not had a game where we've really been clean from a penalty standpoint this
21: year.
20: 12 against Carolina, 14 this week. So there's room for growth. The best way to talk about things that we can improve is when you're talking about them after a win. And the Browns have been able to do that. And so this is a team that right now has itself atop the AFC North. It has not played its best football yet. And so there should be optimism that if we can clean some of these things up, that if we can, you know, start playing our best football for 60 minutes, this is a team that has a chance to really be a team of consequence.
21: Exactly, because the one thing that we always concerned ourselves about in the past was, do we have the weapons? Do we have the playmakers on the offensive side of the ball? We certainly have those people on the offensive side of the ball. We are certainly in a space to where take a pick of who you want to put out there in the football field and feature. We may have a problem where we have too many playmakers and not enough balls to go around for these guys to go out there and do what they're capable of doing. And then you look to the defensive side of the ball. On every level of the defense, from the first level, that being the defensive line, to the second level of linebackers in the secondary, you have a difference maker. And in some cases, you have two, if not three, on occasion. So it's stacked there, and then we can't say enough. Schmidt, Bjorquez, what they're doing. and how they're balling. I mean, to flip the field the way Corey did last week and to be as clutch as Andre has been in those situations, that's complimentary football at its best with all three phases

0: are doing what they need to do.
1: And I know you there's nothing you like more than complimentary football, Gerard Cherry. And yes, you're exactly right, and that's why they've been able to win despite not necessarily being at their best. You mentioned the young receivers. Denzel Boston right now leads all rookies in receiving yards, in yards per reception. Casey Concepcion, fourth among all rookies, not just receivers, in yards from scrimmage. And Denzel Boston's put himself in pretty good company now. If you look back, there are only three receivers in NFL history, including Denzel Boston. Now he's the third. Mm-hmm. Through four games in their NFL career to have 280 yards receiving and average over 20 yards a catch. Mm-hmm. The other two, Justin Jefferson, who's had a very nice career. And then a guy that was supremely talented, but there are reasons his career didn't maybe go the way it should have. That's Martavis Bryant.
0: Right.
1: Who used to play for the Pittsburgh Steelers. But in Browns fans know, Martavis Bryant had a lot of big games against the Cleveland Browns. So this is a young group, and that's the thing that's exciting. But when you talk about a young football team and you want to know if this team is bought in, let's go to the Jaleel McLaughlin run. I got a chance to talk with him today on Browns Daily. What a story he is, by the way. All-time leading rusher in NCAA history. Nobody in NCAA history has ever rushed for more yards than Jaleel McLaughlin. Started his career at Notre Dame College here in this
0: right
1: area. Now defunct. Mm-hmm. Goes to Youngstown State. He plays for the Broncos for a while. Now he's with the Cleveland Browns. Gets one carry in the game. Goes for 28 yards and a touchdown. But that play had a lot of the things that get me excited about this football team. Number one, Deshaun Watson checks into that run. So that tells you, okay, your quarterback seeing it and making the right adjustments. Number two, you have your rookie receiver, Casey Concepcion, block Patrick Queen, a linebacker, not once, not twice, three different times on that play.
0: Right.
1: You have Malachi Corley absolutely lock up Jalen Ramsey in the run game, blocking. And then you have Denzel Boston lock up Asante Samuel Jr. and carry him into the end zone. When you see rookie wide receivers block like that, when you see receivers in general block like that, what does that tell you?
0: That tells me that we don't have the diva mentality going on with the receiving room. And it also tells me that these guys are doing the little things. That's fine, nuanced football right there. When you are willing to block as a receiver and say, you know what, this is a chance for me to catch my breath and for me to save myself for that route I'm about to run probably on the next play, that tells you everything. And it also speaks to, more importantly, Nathan, not being selfish, making it about the team and sacrificing one's body and really being determined, because if you think about it, there's no way Queen should be blocked by Concepcion not once, not twice, but three times in a row with that level of determination and that level of just wanting to get after someone. That's contagious. That's what I love about this football team, is that these young guys aren't buying into that narrative of you're supposed to be a certain way because of the uniform you have on. They're setting the tone. They're setting the tempo. And I see veterans doing the same thing as well. And that's a beautiful thing.
1: It is a beautiful thing. One of those veterans who's doing the same type of stuff, but on the defensive side, Quincy Williams, who gets a chance to go against a former team this week. But
0: right.
1: There was a play on defense that I think really speaks to the attitude and embodies it too. And it was just as simple. It was a swing pass out just to the right to Darnell Washington. Carson Schlesinger comes over to try to tackle him, tries to get him high at first, and Darnell Washington, who's 6'7", 300 pounds, is like, yeah, not so much. Carson's like, okay, goes on the ground, gets his leg, and then six Browns, like an absolute swarm of locusts, descend on Darnell Washington, engulf him, and take him to the ground. I love that play.
0: I love that play, too, and I'm so glad you brought it up, Nathan, because one of my concerns going into that game was the level of physicality that we were going to bring to the table. And when you get through watching that game, especially if you have opportunity to watch all 22, you will certainly walk away from experience on both the offensive, defensive line perspectives to see how we were physical. We out-physical them.
1: Yes.
0: Pancake block here, pancake block there, throwing guys around, not allowing guys like Warren and Washington to get those extra yards and just intimidate you with their physicality. So again, there's so many things that this team is doing right from a mental standpoint and approach. So just imagine again when it becomes a cleaner version of what we're already seeing. And just imagine too, Nathan, what it's going to look like when the offense is consistently putting together four quarters of that type of play, because there's something to be said about mental and physical conditioning of playing football at a high level. It takes time. It is truly a process.
1: Yes.
0: But we're on the road and the path to get into that place called cleaner and better football.
1: We are, and it's a part of it, too, goes to your quarterback. And you got to give Deshaun Watson a lot of credit. Three straight game-winning drives. First time we've seen that happen in the league, not the Browns, even though the guy who last did it was a Brown. Three straight weeks, 1979, Brian Sipe did that. So he has been clutch. But I think we're seeing the trust that Todd Monken has in Deshaun Watson and the fact that now he's been getting all the reps for him.

0: He keeps getting better. Last week completed 72.7% of his passes. On the season, he's completing 70% of his passes, 855 yards, 6 touchdowns, 2 picks, a 101.2 rating. That's 8th best in the league. Rushed for 127 yards. He's making plays with his arms and his legs. But we're talking about when you look at guys making plays. Jaleel McLaughlin talks about, oh, yeah, well, Deshaun checked into that play. The touchdown in Tampa to Denzel Boston. Oh, Deshaun told me to run this route on that play. It's a quarterback-driven offense. Todd Monken has given him the reins, and I think Deshaun Watson has really enjoyed that opportunity to be that guy.
1: And think about it, Nathan, what that does from a confidence standpoint, my man. Far as the guys, when he's in the huddle and when he makes a – because you have sometimes make commands. Sometimes you have to be really directive in what you have to say. You don't think these younger players especially are not listening to that?
0: Oh, yeah.
1: You could just see the level of – control, the level of confidence, and ultimately the leadership of Deshaun Watson taking over the offensive side of the ball. I saw it a couple weeks ago in the Tampa Bay Buccaneers game is where it really pronounced itself for me.
0: Absolutely.
1: And it's been nothing but exponential growth since then. But to make those type of plays to where Coach Monken says, okay, I'm going to put this in your hands. You make the checks at the line of scrimmage and put us in the right position, and you're having success with that. So just imagine what that's doing for his confidence and well-being and how he's feeling right now. So, gosh, man, we are in a spot to where you don't want – I don't believe in the jinxes and all that, but at the same time I do. But you don't want to say anything negative. But the whole point is, how can you not be impressed with what this team is doing right now?
0: How do you make sure that we go to New York and we beat a team that we should beat?
1: I tell you this. Turn on the film. Though they have lost 3 games in a row –
0: they've been right there.
1: You will see on the offensive side of the ball in particular – an extremely talented group of guys to where you got rookies and young players and veterans showing up and showing out and showing you that they have a skill set. It's just for them, they just find a way to shoot themselves in the foot every time they're in a position to do something to promise. You go back to the Lions game, the Bears game.
0: They got beat soundly there.
1: Don't pay attention. I mean, pay attention to that game. But if you look at the Detroit Lions game and how that unfolded, you walk away from experience saying, Sadiq, pay attention to him.
0: 100-yard game.
1: Williams, pay attention to him.
0: Yep.
1: Obviously, Wilson is making plays, and if Hall is able to go, he's a playmaker. And then they got a couple other guys at the tight end position that also have made plays as well. So the promise is there for them. It's just that they can't get it all together and organized, in my opinion. But I'd also think, too, and I heard Jared Verse say this, and he's absolutely right. We're not in the space and a place to look at some team as if we've arrived.
0: That's what I'm saying. The notion that, oh, this could be a trap game.
1: Right.
0: No trap game. It's week 5. Right. We've won 3 games.
1: Exactly.
0: You want to go to the playoffs? You got to win 3 games, probably at least 2 more times.
1: Yeah, 2 to 3 more times for
0: sure. Yeah, to get to 9, 10, 11, 12. Absolutely. All right, here's some updates for you right now. The Browns are taking on the Jets this Sunday. Of course, weather could be a factor. So will that awful turf. We're told there could be some rain in the forecast for Sunday. Injury report for the Browns. Derek Barnett returned to practice today. That's great. But we do have issues at defensive tackle. Mason Graham, Mike Hall did not practice today. I don't believe that Mason Graham or Mike Hall look like they're trending right now. And by the way, what an effort by Mike Hall to come back and play in that game. Not only play to get a sack in that game. And Kalia Davis, who just returned yesterday, they did not practice. Tylan Wallace, Tevin Jenkins remain out as well. For the Cleveland Browns, though, that means that defensive tackle, right now going into this, you've only got 4 of them. Malik Collins, Aiden Huntington, and then you will get, sounds like, the debuts this year of Sam Kamara Chris Williams for the Cleveland Browns. For the Jets, they're banged up as well. Breece Hall did not practice again today. Likely he is out. Adonai Mitchell, their wide receiver, did not practice. Likely he is out. Those are 2 of their big weapons on offense. Guard Dylan Parham, their starter at left guard, did not practice again. He was out last week, likely to be out again this week. And then their nickel, Jarvis Brownlee Jr., he is out with a concussion but was limited in practice, so potentially he has a chance to get back. But those would be Breece Hall and Adonai Mitchell. Those are 2 their big weapons. They still have Garrett Wilson. They've got Sadiq. Yes, Braylon Allen, a big physical downhill back. And you have to imagine they'll test the kind of the backups there in the middle of our
1: defense. No doubt about it. You'd be foolish not to see what these guys are working with. But I must say this. We have not given him enough props. Aiden Huntington, balled last week.
0: Balled.
1: And, again, he's in a situation. He keeps doing what he's doing. Oh, my gosh. The future's very bright for him. So I'm confident that our guys who play the role as backup can get the job done. But more importantly, you have a football team that is questioning itself as we speak. They've lost 3 games in a row. They had to do a walkthrough yesterday for practice because they were so banged up. So you know what that means? That means if you give them no hope, if you beat them up from start to finish, they may fold their tents and say, you know what? We're just going to worry about getting back home to either Long Island.

0: or Manhattan.
1: Absolutely. One of the things this team has right now is belief. That's important. Gerard, I got a question. Jimmy Bang Bang's listening to the show right now. He said, why don't you ask Gerard Cherry this? He said, what's the one thing that Super Bowl teams, the teams that you've been on, teams that go on to be successful, not in September or October, but in November, in December, in January, and as we now know, into February, what do those teams have, other than Tom Brady, who's pretty darn great, but what is it that they have that makes them special to be able to do it week in and week out and be able to deliver when they need to deliver?
0: They have camaraderie. They have a sense and belief that everyone's on the same page and pursuing the same things, putting in the work. You have accountability with the team. You have a sense of locker room being patrolled, not by the coaches, but by the players. So if you're not at workout, if you're not watching film, if you're not doing your job, you don't need the coach to tell you this. A player, it doesn't matter where they are on the hierarchy, they're going to let you know that, hey, this is not how we're getting down. This is not what we're about. We're here to win a championship. So when you start seeing that type of culture express itself within the locker room, you know you're well on your way. But it starts with camaraderie. It starts with enjoying the process of being in that room and working towards something with the men that are in that room with you. All that starts to formulate, and when you get that going, you just let it blossom and grow.
1: Well, we've heard this is a very tight-knit team. It is a young team.
0: Yeah, I heard Andre say that on several occasions.
1: Yeah, Jaleel McLaughlin said, I asked him, what's it like coming to Zagreb? I said, man, this is fun here. The guys get along. Everybody gets along. It's got a good energy, good vibe. He likes it, and so do we. Speaking of good vibes, the new Huntington Bank Field is going to be a vibe, I can tell you that, and now is your chance to be a part of the next year of Browns football. 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When we come back, you're going to hear from the head coach of your Cleveland Browns, Todd Monken, head coach of your 3-1 first place Cleveland Browns, Todd Monken. 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
2: 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You, of course, are listening to the University Hospitals Cleveland Browns Radio Network. Very happy now to be joined by the head coach of your Cleveland Browns, Todd Monken. And, Coach, this is the first time we've gotten to talk since Thursday night. Seems so long ago. In fact, it was a week ago. When you kind of look back at that one, what stood out to you about that game? Whether it's the environment, obviously the result was exactly what we wanted. What stood out to you about that game?
4: Well, first of all, the crowd. I mean, they played a major role in us winning that game, affecting the quarterback snap count, their communication up front, which allowed us to really collapse the pocket. So that was one. Our non-negotiables, okay, when we talk about physicality and effort, connection, and no celebration loafs, I mean, you could see that. I mean, it's not just you seeing it, but when the people on television and those that watch the game, that's where you want to be. You want to be where people are talking about how hard you play and the style you play with, as opposed to saying, why don't we play more like them? And so I thought those were the two biggest factors. Was it makes up, all of the non-negotiables make up for certainly the mistakes that we made. We weren't perfect, sure. We weren't clean, but those make up for a lot of the mistakes that you have, and the crowd brought us home.
2: There are two plays that I think embody exactly what you're talking about. The first was the Jaleel McLaughlin touchdown, and when you see young receivers block down the field the way that you got KC goes and gets Queen three different times, Malachi takes Jalen Ramsey completely out of the play, and then Denzel Boston walks Asante Samuel into the end zone. When you see your receivers doing that, you know, a lot of people look at that and they say, that means this team is bought in, young receivers doing that. Was that one of the plays to you that's like, yeah, this is what we're about?
4: 100%. Oh, another one where it's like, that's why we have those guys out there, because of the team mindset, physicality, and we were going to get a good play with those guys blocking, and then the rest was up to J-Mac. J-Mac finished it off with breaking a tackle, having a defender miss a tackle, then breaking a tackle, and then taking it the rest of the way. So that says a lot about those guys, what they're about, because every player has a decision to make, especially skill players. You're probably not going to get paid for your blocking, but you're going to win because of it. You know, it says team. It says what you're about. It's more than just the money. It's you're not taking a playoff. It's the excitement that I was a part of that touchdown, and they were a big part of it.
2: And then defensively, there was one. It just will go down in the stats as, you know, just a short completion to Darnell Washington, but you've got Carson goes out to get him first, and he's kind of like, I'm too big. And Carson says, okay, well, I'm just going to go on the ground, hold your leg, and you're not moving. And then six Browns, like a swarm of Brown, take him to the ground. I love that play.
4: And we had talked about that with Darnell, as big as he is, and with Jalen Warren and the guys in the DK Metcalf, and they're big, you know, and then Pittman and their receivers, like, you've got to swarm them to get them on the ground. And, you know, started off, like you said, with Carson and the rest of the guys rallying, and, you know, it was a fun play to watch.
2: How about your defensive line? Obviously, you don't want to see Mason go down, then Mike Hall goes down, and now you're saying, okay, we're going to go the whole way with Malik and Aiden. And Aiden, three quarterback hits, gets a sack, really had two sacks. One was taken away on a penalty. Mike Hall says, you know what, I'm not done. I'm coming back for this game. goes out there, he gets a sack as well. Those guys on the interior, and then Sam Williams making a play that leads to Denzel's interception, which was incredible coverage. But what did you make of that defensive line's performance under kind of the auspices of everything that was going on?
4: Well, first, they were awesome. I mean, they were, their juice, their ball get off, their rush patterns and collapsing the pocket and making it difficult for Aaron. And then Mike coming back, you know, didn't think we'd have him back, but you know, Mike's come a long way in that in terms of maturity and coming back and wanting to be back for his teammates and his brothers. That falls into the connection piece of how important is it? You know, how important is it for the rest of the team for you to come back? What helps that? Sure, winning. Yep. We had a chance to win, right? You come back, be a part of the win, be out there on the field for it. But, again, our D-line, just like our O-line, they're the engine that makes us go. And they really again, we're very disruptive throughout the timing a number of times for their quarterback.
2: That second quarter, three straight scoring possessions, how do we take that? And obviously you can't score every time you have the football, but how can we take what we saw in those three possessions over 60 minutes?
4: Well, and for sure, I can't think of it, for sure of them, two of them, we had explosive plays. I mean, certainly we had the run by J-Mac. We had
2: the 60 to Boston.
4: We had the 60 where they busted the coverage, and then I can't remember the next one if we had an explosive play. But I do know that we were a little bit more explosive on those drives. And we just kind of, the first third down of the game, we had a chance to lift the defender and throw the ball in the flat. We came up a yard short. The next one, we hit an explosive, and then we threw the ball down the sideline to Denzel. Then we threw one out front. So we had another opportunity. And then really in the second half, we were backed up, but we moved the ball to midfield. We fumbled it, running it almost every play. And then the next one, we had a shot down the field, and the ball gets tipped. It was like we really, you could start to see a little bit of just putting pieces together. We just didn't, in four of those drives, two in the first half and then, you know, two there in the second half, where we did some things that are counterproductive to stacking plays, and we just didn't make some of them, and the other ones we did.
2: How about the game-winning drive? I mean, that first throw, 17 yards, the window's about as big as the ball, and if it's not where it needs to be, it's going to go the other way, and we don't win the game. That throw by Deshaun and then Jerry Jeudy to make a catch like that in such that situation makes the other one that gets us into field goal range. Just what did that drive say to you about this team and even some guys on it?
4: Well, great throw, great catch. Jerry had two of those catches within the drive that set us up. That says a lot about him. And, you know, at the end of it, you know, we made just enough plays to get us, you know, into field goal range, and then Dre banged it through.
2: From 56, Corey Borick is also with an 81-yard punt. He did a great job flipping the field. Is that kind of your message to this very young team? You know, you guys get the weekend off. They come back on Tuesday. Was that kind of the message? Like, look, we're 3-1, but we haven't even really scratched the surface of what we can be for 60 minutes. And if we do that, we can – there's nothing this team can't achieve.
4: Well, what a great way to, you know, whatever it is, two wins in 5 days, right? Yeah. And then a divisional win on national TV. If someone's watching professional football that night, they're watching the Browns and the Steelers. So I think to play the way we played that night was really, really cool and cool for our players. Now, what is the challenge? Okay, reminding ourselves what the process is to get to where we got to. And it's real easy over the course of 3 or 4 days for I'm in agreement with our players. It feels good for people to say, you're doing a great job. It's fun to be a Browns fan, right? All those things. But let's not forget how we got to where we've gotten, which is, our non-negotiables, how physical we are, effort, our connection, and no celebration loafs. We're doing it all together. That at least will give us a chance. And so those things, how do we bring that back in? Because we had been in kind of a routine, playing a game, playing a game, playing a game. And the players certainly deserved the days off that they got. So now we got to bring it back. And all that matters is what we do each day, you know, in our preparation. That gives us our best chance to, again, this week, to against the Jets.
2: How do you see them respond Tuesday and Wednesday?
4: Fine. I thought they came back in really good spirits, and they should. They should come back. They put in the work. They deserve the days off. But ultimately, it's still only three wins. We're only at three.
2: Right.
4: And the season's not a five-game schedule. This isn't our last. I mean, you know, it's a marathon. So how we continue to find a way to improve every single day, and which there is still a lot of room, as you mentioned, in terms of for growth and development with our players.
2: All right, well, an opportunity to get the fourth win going into New York, taking on a Jets team. They've lost three in a row. In fact, they lost their last game. Their defense was on the field for about 44 minutes, 43 and change. They didn't have a practice yesterday on Wednesday. They did a walkthrough because their defense had taken so many reps in that game against the Bears. This is a team that certainly can be frisky. Their record could be much better than it currently is. What do you see when you watch them on tape? Let's start with the defense of Aaron Glenn.
4: Well, first of all, very aggressive. Their players really similar to our guys, man. They play physical, and they changed it out. I think they had like seven new starters, and they play the way you want guys to play. They've gone to a more, you know, zone structure,
2: yep.
4: Top down. We'll see what we get. But I'm a big AG fan. I think he does a great job. We went against him. He's in Detroit. Seen it from a long time. His guys are going to play with that same passion that he did and that he played with. But this league is, I mean, we've won 3-1 score games.
2: Yep.
4: They could have easily beat the Packers, could have easily beaten the Lions on the road, and they could be sitting there 3-1 as well. That's just how close this league is, and the margins are so small. Like, where do we make those up? Where have we made that up? With our non-negotiables and with our kicking game, our kickers especially, you know, field goals and punting have really helped us in terms of helping us with those margins at times when we've really needed it.
2: So does it help you? This is the third-ranked blitz rate team in the league. We played in our five games, three of the top four. The only one we haven't played is Minnesota. Does that help when you've had kind of that baptism by fire to teams that are just going to bring so many blitzes?
4: I think so. I think you get, again, you get accustomed to going the game expecting pressure, expecting, you know, them to be aggressive, and then we've got to take advantage of it when they do.
2: How important is it when you play a team, they're the number one cover two team in the league, to run them out of some of those looks so you can get the opportunity for those explosives? And we saw Chicago ran them out of it quite well.
4: We got to be able to run the ball, and we got to be able to hit the pockets down the field, as well as when we check the ball down, be able to puncture where we're fighting for yards. You know, I think that's one of the winning ways is how do we puncture. There was a play, I think, the other night where Quinshon caught like a little check down, and he broke a tackle, and the guys convoyed, and hell, we end up with a 12-yard gain.
2: Yeah.
4: I mean, that's where if they make the tackle, if we don't convoy and it's 4-3, it doesn't really get them out of it. But our ability to run the football when they're giving us the box count you want, and then when we don't have shots down the field, how are we able to check it down and puncture and certainly keep the chains moving?
2: Coach, we could talk to you all day long. You have business to get to, so we certainly will let you do that. But excited to see the team get back on the road now. Opportunity to go in there, quiet a crowd in New York. Keep it going. Thanks so much for the time, and good luck on Sunday.
4: You bet. Thanks, guys.
2: We'll be back for more of the Todd Monken Show, presented by the Browns VIP Tailgate, all along the University Hospitals Cleveland Browns Radio Network.
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